0: like, I just, they're the Cowboys. I don't want to see them win. Not like I'm rooting for the Giants.
1: I will defend you here because you're not hate watching. It's just whatever's on.
0: Yeah, I'll watch. Right. I mean,
1: you'll watch anything.
0: You know it at this point. That's why summer league basketball still gets under your skin when I tell you I watch it.
1: Well, I have a new sport that I'm watching. So
0: do you? Okay, let's go to our interview with Domowicz. Then we've got Phil Martelli. We'll come back and we'll talk about it before we close the show.
1: Sounds good.
0: All right. Our next guest has spent more than four decades covering professional football, telling the stories behind the game. Paul Domowicz is an award-winning NFL reporter, longtime Pro Football Hall of Fame voter, and someone Philly sports fans know well from his years covering the Eagles, the NFL, for the Daily News and the Inquirer. He's got a new book out, Just Give Me the Chance to Fail, The Life of NFL Hall of Fame Linebacker Sam Mills. Paul, welcome to the Hall of Sport. The Heart of Sports. I can't even speak today. We're so excited.
2: Thank you. Thanks for having me.
0: This is a fascinating story, one that you first met Sam Mills in 1983 while covering the Philadelphia Stars. What did you see in him then that stayed with you for more than 40 years?
2: I saw a guy that would not take no for an answer. He had obviously dealt with, prejudice over his height long before he got to Philadelphia, and the Stars kind of gave him what turned out to be the last opportunity to, get started in a professional football career. Otherwise, he would have been known as a great high school industrial arts teacher and maybe a great high school coach, but no one would have ever seen him play football if not for the chance he got in Philadelphia.
3: How close was it? Was it really that close that if the Stars, he didn't make the Stars, that's it, he's done?
2: Probably. I mean, nobody else was interested in him. He was cut by the Cleveland Browns after going to their camp in 81. He had a good camp. Marty Schottenheimer was the defensive coordinator there, and he just couldn't get past the 5'9". There was plenty of tape of him from that camp, from the preseason. So other teams had a chance to look at it, and they pretty much shared Marty's opinion that, he looks good, but it's folly to think a 5'9" linebacker can play in the NFL. So that probably was not going to be an option at that point. The Stars only signed him because Jim Garrett had kind of encouraged Carl Peterson and Sam Ratigliano, who coached him for that summer in Cleveland, also asked Carl to at least give him a chance. But if the Stars hadn't, if he hadn't signed with them, I highly doubt any other USFL team would have given him a chance, and he already had started a family. He had to be talked into even going to the Stars. So, he wasn't going to look for any other opportunities after that. He finally decided to give that a shot because Jim Garrett had told him, if you don't, you'll probably regret it the rest of your life. And the rest ended up being history.
0: One of the guys who did give him a shot was Vic Fangio, and you were with him the other night. He wrote the foreword of the book. Tell us about their relationship and his participation with you in the book.
2: Well, they were, Vic and Sam were kind of the same age. I think actually Sam might have been a year older than Vic. Vic came to the Stars in 1984, a year after Sam had already been there. And been an all-league player in 1983. Vic joined them as he had been a graduate assistant at the University of North Carolina, and he came in as a coach on Jim Mora's staff, wasn't even being paid. I mean, he was basically an intern, and he spent 2 years there with Sam. And Vic impressed Jim enough that when he took the New Orleans Saints job, he brought Vic with him as his linebackers coach. And, the story that Vic likes to tell is, they were going to, Jim knew he wanted to bring Sam with him anyway, but he asked Vic what he thought about the possibility of signing Sam to the New Orleans Saints. And he says he literally got up on a table and, to campaign for him. So, they spent 7 years or 9 years together in New Orleans, where Sam became the leader of probably the greatest linebacking core in NFL history. That's where that bond between the two of them was formed. You know, Sam, Vic was one of the first people that Sam called after he was diagnosed with cancer in 2003. And, you know, ever since his death in 2005, Vic has had Sam's picture on his wall at every coaching stop he's made in the, you know, in the NFL. So that pretty much tells you how close they were. You know, they spent 14 years together. You don't see that very often in professional sports.
3: The story of Sam Mills obviously can't be told without talking about how short he was and getting to the point of being successful. But what was it about Sam Mills beyond that that made him so special? Was it his leadership quality? Was it the strength of his character? Was it all of those things or more?
2: It was kind of the whole package, Jeff. But I mean, what impressed me the most about Sam, I mean, you get past his, after you watch him play, you get past his height pretty quickly, because as you know, I coaches started to realize as time went on that being his size was not necessarily a disadvantage to a linebacker, because he could get under people's pads. It didn't have to bend his knees and get leverage on a person. So that was never a problem. But what impressed me the most about him was his intelligence and his smarts. He, as early as high school, his high school coach, Frank Glazier, taught him how to watch film, taught him how important it was to know what he was looking at, what the defense was going to do, what the offensive tendencies were, diagnosing, you know, formations and things like that. So, you know, Sam became, even that early when, you know, most, It was tough to watch film in the 70s. I mean, it was like watching your family's vacation film. Very grainy. Not like today, where you could just take a laptop home and watch. You know, every player watches film there. So he learned tendencies and all of that, and was able to. I mean, he became a defensive leader everywhere he went, starting with Philadelphia. To New Orleans, Carolina. I mean, he lined up everybody. He told them where the play was going, what kind of play it was going to be. He was always a step ahead of the offense. And I think so that kind of is what struck me the most about watching him play, is just how smart he was.
0: You know, you talk about him being a leader, but he wasn't necessarily the loudest or most physically imposing person in the room. At the same time, fame and success never seemed to change him. What kept him so grounded as his career grew and let his leadership style be different from what others had shown?
2: I think part of it was his family. I mean, just where he came from. I think we're all kind of the product of how we grew up and where we grew up. But I also think a lot of it had to do with the fact that he was an undrafted player that nobody thought could play. And he never forgot that. I mean, he let it drive him right up, you know, going to the last season in Carolina when he's got five Pro Bowls and, you know, nobody was going to cut him. I mean, it was going to be his choice to stop playing. But he was driven by the fact that, you know, one bad practice might cost him, you know, a chance to play. So, and he, you know, as his leadership ability, you're right. He wasn't very vocal. But players were just drawn to him. I don't know. His part of it was personality. I think a big part of it was the respect for him. I mean, they knew this was the smartest guy in the room. I mean, he was giving them the answers to the test. They saw what he could do for them as well as the team as a whole. So, I mean, he was just, you know, I mean, that's why he became quickly a very good coach. I think if not for the cancer getting him, I think he was on the fast track to becoming a successful NFL coach. I think he would have been a great head coach.
3: Can you talk a little bit about the phrase "keep pounding" and how important that is to his legacy?
2: Yeah. Well, nobody ever heard that term until 2003. John Fox is the head coach. Sam's he was diagnosed with cancer that August, but kept coaching while he was getting chemo. Carolina was a team that was 1-15 2 years earlier. Nobody was giving them a chance to get to the Super Bowl that year, but they ended up having a terrific year. They make the playoffs. And before the first playoff game against Dallas, John Fox, who he had a tradition of having somebody speak to the team before the after the Saturday practice, you know, the day before the game.

0: And, you know, it, I mean, it's probably the most famous inspirational speech a player or coach has ever given. I mean, in modern NFL history, I mean, that team not only went out and beat a Dallas Cowboy team that it had lost to 2 months earlier, but it went on to win two more playoff games and make it to the Super Bowl and give Chip Sam a chance to coach in a Super Bowl game. They ended up losing to New England Patriots, but you know, Keep Pounding just kind of took off from there. I mean, it's still a popular term in Carolina. It's stitched into their uniforms on the collar of Carolina's jerseys. You know, they have a number of events, Keep Pounding, charity events, Keep Pounding Cancer Fund, a Keep Pounding Marathon in Charlotte. That I think it's kept his legacy alive. You know, they have the drum on the sideline before each home game, the Keep Pounding drum. It's a huge drum that a guest will bang, kind of like in Philadelphia, where they have people ring the Rocky bell. So you know, everybody's kind of got that. But you know, we're talking, you know, 21 years later, he's got a statue in front of the stadium. 21 years after he's died, his legacy, you know, is still as strong as ever.
1: As somebody who took pride in that legacy and then tried to pass it on to others, what do you think that he would think about that message still being used so much today?
0: I think he would, you know, he was a very humble guy. I mean, I think he would like the fact that it has inspired people. It is, you know, I mean, when he was suffering from cancer, I remember I went down and talked to him 7 months before he died, and you know, he had been given 3 to 4 months to live, and we're talking, and he's telling me how lucky he is to be, you know, to have done the things he did, and to have seen a Christmas that no one thought he would see, and one of the things he felt he was kind of given this curse of cancer to do was to inspire other people on how to deal with it. I probably wouldn't have seen things the way he did, but this was how Sam, you know, how Sam approached things. It was what made him special. And so I think the fact that this Keep Pounding still reverberates this long after his death, I think would be something he'd smile at and be happy at, that it helps people still today.
1: Before we segue to a little football, I just want to ask you, you were a Hall of Fame voter for a long time. What do you think he would have thought about and that you wish he would have seen in Canton?
0: I think he would have wished he'd gotten in a lot sooner, but I don't think he would have said anything about it. He waited till, he went in the 20th year, his last year as a modern era candidate. When this is a guy that, I mean, Vince Tobin, who coached both him and Mike Singletary, Coach Singletary in Chicago for like 5 years, he said that, you know, in his mind, he told both me and Vic Fangio that, Sam was a better player than Mike Singletary. Well, Mike Singletary got into the Hall of Fame in his first year of eligibility. You know, Sam had to wait 20 years. I mean, it's just kind of, you know, that's the foul. It's not, no system is perfect. I've always felt football, until they've made these more recent changes, probably had the best voting system and the best selection system of any of the professional sports. But Sam's was a situation where that didn't hold true. I mean, nobody, he should not have had to wait that long. I think the fact that he never got a chance to play in a Super Bowl hurt him. The fact that he passed away so early in his eligibility and wasn't around to be reminded by people that of how great a player he was hurt. But so I think he would have been disappointed that it took 20 years if he were still alive. But you probably wouldn't have ever heard him say that, because you know, I mean, he's not Terrell Owens. I mean, he wasn't going to throw a temper tantrum every year that he didn't get into the Hall of Fame. So, yeah, that's what I think. And he would have been happiest for his family. I think even, you know, if you believe in heaven and that he was up there when he finally made it, I think that's what he would have been happiest about, is that, you know, that they got a chance to celebrate this along with, you know, for him. So.
2: You know, you mentioned a couple reasons why.

0: why it took so long. Was it because it was his last year that all of a sudden the antenna went up among the voting members that, hey, how do we miss this?
1: I think it certainly contributed, Jeff. Myself, you know, and a couple of other the selectors harped on it in that meeting, in that discussion that we had, and I think it finally banged home with them. There were some comments that I remember using, a couple from the one that I remember most and used in the book is from Jim Mora, a guy who wanted to cut him the first time he saw him in Philadelphia. I had to be talked out of it by Vince Tobin, but you know, he later would say that Sam Mills was the best player he ever coached. And, you know, Jim, as you guys know, also happened to coach a pretty good quarterback named Peyton Manning. For him to say that, you know, speaks volumes. And I think that rang a bell. But I think definitely the fact that he was, you know, would have gone into the senior pool and probably never have been heard from again was a consideration. I mean, I think it was a consideration 2 years ago when Eric Allen got in. He was in his 19th year. And I think people realized that, you know, when a guy lasts that long, you start looking deeper into his career and realize why did it take this long? And I think that changed some people's minds when they did that.
2: All right, Jeff, will try not to throw up as I transition to ask my Eagles question. You've seen a lot of Eagles football through your career. Your thoughts as this team gets ready to kick off this Sunday, which seems like a very different offense with still lots of questions.
1: I like their chances, guys. You know, I think early on, I was telling Vic and I were talking about this at the book event we were at the other night. I think the defense is, because of the fact that this is a new offense, a new offensive coordinator, that's going to be asking Jalen Hurts to do things, some things he hasn't done in a while, like throwing a lot of balls over the middle, getting their ball out quicker, that I think the first 3-4 games are going to be, you know, we're going to hear some boos probably from a crowd that's probably going to boo the first time Jalen throws an incompletion. But I think the defense is so good, I think it's going to be able to carry them early on. And I think at some point, assuming that the offensive line can stay healthy, I've been impressed by the fact I didn't know whether they had enough depth to withstand, you know, situations like Glenn Dickerson and Juergens, if they get hurt again, whether they had enough depth to withstand that. And then I watched Willie Lampkin and people like that play this preseason, and I realized that they do. And I think this offensive line will be very good this year. Particularly if they can stay healthy. But I think early on, the defense is going to be the ones to carry this team. But I think, you know, they're going to be in the Super Bowl conversation when we get to the end of the season. You know, when you get to that point, everything comes down to injuries usually. But if they stay healthy, they certainly have a chance to win another one.
0: Assuming the offensive line does stay healthy, does this, with this offensive coordinator and this offensive line healthy, does Saquon Barkley become the focal point now of the offense again?
1: I think so, Jeff. If the offensive line stays healthy, they're not going to be. I don't think they'll be, if they minimize their turnovers, they're not going to be playing from behind a lot, so they don't have to worry about throwing the ball to catch up. So I think, you know, ideally, this offense is going to be geared towards play action. But it's going to be geared towards giving the ball to Barkley and running it a lot. And, you know, I think this line seems to like, you know, there were questions about the new offensive line coach with Jeff Stoutland leaving. You know, everybody I've talked to likes the guy. They like his wide zone approach that they're going to use. The linemen seem to be comfortable with it. So, I mean, I think Saquon's going to have kind of a bounce back year this year. I don't know about 2,000 yards, but I think, you know, the run game is what's going to be the focus. I think Jalen can have a good season, but I don't think you want to put it all on his shoulders. You want it to be run first offense that then, you know, uses the success of the run game to set up the pass game. So, I think they're in good shape. I just think it's going to take a couple of weeks for them to get to a comfort level that they really need going, you know, on to the rest of the season.
2: Well, it's Philadelphia, and as you said, I'm sure the fans will have plenty to say about it through Jeff's favorite, the boo, or another way to communicate their feelings. The book is Just Give Me a Chance to Fail, The Life of Hall of Fame Linebacker Sam Mills. If you're looking for something to read, it's the story of a man who's overlooked again and again, but never stopped believing. You'll enjoy it. Paul, thanks for helping preserve his story and for joining us on The Heart of Sports.
1: Oh, thank you, guys. Thanks for giving me the chance to talk about it.
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2: Our next guest is one of the most respected and recognizable coaches in Philadelphia history. After winning 444 games during 24 seasons, now he's taking everything he learned over a lifetime in basketball and sharing it with people teaching the game at its earliest levels with the new Philly Coaching Academy. Happy to welcome back Phil Martelli to the show. Welcome back, Coach.
4: Thank you. I appreciate you guys taking the time.
2: So talk about this. I mean, we talk about youth sports and sports all the time. Why was now the right time to move forward with the Philly Coaching Academy?
4: The story would be this. Everybody out there has dropped their children, their grandchildren off at school. They walk into a school building and they're in the fourth grade, they're in the seventh grade, whatever it is. We all know that at some point during that day, they're going to have a certified teacher. They're going to have a person with background checks, and that person is going to deliver it to them for 40 minutes for whatever the period of time would be, a math, a history lesson, whatever it would be, they're going to deliver it. We're hopeful that our children, our grandchildren pick it up and they can bring it home and apply it and improve in that area. But we know that that teacher was certified. Now we take that child back at 7 o'clock for basketball practice. Could be a rec center, could be wherever they go to practice. Here's what you have. You have an unbelievably enthusiastic adult who wants to help these young people. In today's world, we know that they have background checks, but we don't know if they have a certification in basketball practice. So as I was looking at it, and I said, this is eighth grade and under, boys, girls, travel teams, rec teams, CYO teams, middle school teams. I can help them put together an hour practice where they can go home well-rested. They can say, I got something done. Oftentimes these practices end up in scrimmaging, kids running and touching lines, playing knockout. But because the person, the caring person, this real community hero, didn't have a plan, didn't have a script, it was the same old, same old, same old. So what I thought of was presenting to them through the academy in a 3-hour window how to run a 1-hour practice. That would apply to fifth and sixth, seventh and eighth, boys, girls, doesn't matter. And the way that it started out last year was very late in September. I started it. We went around to 4 sites and it was okay. This year was a real commitment to spread this throughout the Delaware Valley and to be able to say, I will present an hour. I'm going to ask you some questions. Like if you walk into a practice, you know how many basketballs you have? Do you have a half court or a full court? Here's one. 15 parents drop their son or daughter off to you. And you walk up and the gym's locked. Do you know who to call? Right? Just these things that you say, like as insane as it sounds, some people were raised in different sports. Oh, getting a drink is weakness. Are you nuts? Do you know how insane that sounds? But it happened, right? or we're going to punish the kid. Wait a second. The math teacher didn't punish them for getting an answer. We're going to now, in a sport, say punish. So I ask you all these questions. And then I take three skills. Could be warm-up layups. It could be individual defense. It could be foul shooting. I then take those three skills, which should be in every practice. I show you two drills in each of those. Next hour, high school coach, he shows you two of his skills, two of his drills. The other high school coach does the same. And then the last hour, 45 minutes really, we put a high school team through that 1 hour practice with the idea of, I don't care if you play man-to-man or zone. I don't care. All these teams want to press. No, here's what I guarantee you. Follow this script, and you'll have a better fifth grader. You'll have a better seventh grader. Improve the players, improve your team. And then the bottom line is, by following a script, what you do is you put joy in these young people's hearts for wanting to practice. Just like the math teacher puts joy in their heart for wanting to learn about math. So I'd love to get to a point where it was a certification by the CYO or whatever. We're not there yet. But our response has been good, not great yet. And that's my give back. It's my give back. You know that my company is called Make a Difference. It's a one-man company. And I do feel that I'm making a difference in youth basketball. The tagline is this: if they practice, they should come. Very much off of the Field of Dreams. But if they practice, they should come. People will call and say, well, is this, if you practice, then you should come. If you're, and I don't mean this disrespectfully, but if it's a rec program where you're gathering them on Tuesday night and you're going to play blue against yellow and there's no practice, then this isn't quite for you. But all of these teams are practicing. I want them to maximize their practice time.
0: How important, you know, as somebody who's gone through this, as a parent who got thrust into coaching, my intention was positive. But I only know what I know. I don't have the experience to be doing this at some high level, nor, you know, when I would coach not just basketball, but also baseball. You know, parents at the level you're talking about expected me to be responsible for teaching their kid so much that they were going to get scholarships and get drafted, you know, 10 years down the road.
4: Amen.
0: I only knew how to do a practice from watching others, but it was just observing and picking what I thought was right or wrong. How important it is, and why did it take so long for the light bulb to go off that the best thing to do was for these parents, these moms and dads,
4: love it,
0: to have somebody who's been through this and knows what the flaws are. I mean, you were a college coach. You know what they did right and wrong by watching what you had to teach these people at the college level.
4: And to your, I have chills because that is exactly it. I hope you took on, because somebody asked you, there's two jobs in America that no one ever says no to. Think about this. One, hey, can you help out coach softball?
0: Mm-hmm.
4: So the first part is, can you help out? The answer is immediately yes, right? They're not saying split the atom. They're saying, well, I can do that because I played baseball when I was a kid, or I was on the playground, or I was in CYO or whatever it would be. Everybody says yes to, yeah, I can do that. I can do that. The second job that no one has ever turned down is when you're at a charity event and somebody says to you, hey, could you auction off this item? We don't mm-hmm. know a damn thing about auctioneering. Right. And yet we all say, oh yeah, I could do that. Right. So it's a humorous way to say the angst that you felt in being given this responsibility, accepting this responsibility, that, and I'll even go a step further to say, when I was out recruiting and I was watching, and I'd be like, I don't get it. I don't get why a high school coach would come without a script. Like, here's what we're going to do for an hour and a half. How do you live making it up? I'll give you one that'll blow everybody up. You walk in to coach fifth and sixth graders in basketball. The first thing that every coach does is what? They get a whistle. Okay. So you're going to use the whistle to deliver instruction.
2: That's power.
4: Okay. Now watch. Ready? Did the math teacher use a whistle? The math teacher use a whistle in their confined space. Did the math teacher use a whistle? Well, why do basketball coaches think they should wear a whistle?
0: What's the answer?
4: You know why? Because
0: they saw it on TV.
4: That's the answer. Because whoever I played for in high school, or my brother played at high school, or I played youth basketball, and then I looked at pictures, I went online, and I'm just using a name. I don't mean this disrespectfully. And Bill Self has a whistle at practice. Okay, great. But have you ever thought about why you do it?
0: No, but this is going to hurt the whistle industry.
4: I have to come up with another way.
2: It's so funny because 2 weeks ago we were asking the Trenton Thunder manager why all the players come into the mound for a mound visit. And he had the same thing. It's just like, because people see it. Like people just follow what they see. And it doesn't mean it's the right thing.
4: No, and I'm not right. I'm not saying I'm right. I'm just asking you, right? Your heart is so gold. You're volunteering your time for other people's children. Don't you want to be like so organized and so, and just watch the traps? Why do all basketball practices, we line kids up and run and touch lines? Okay, if you wanted to run and touch lines, volunteer to be track and field. But basketball, like, The same thing of running and touching lines. Huh. What if every kid worked on their dribbling doing that? All right, we're going to go back and forth, up and down the court, dribbling a ball. Oh, I worked on their skill? I worked on their skill. And I'm not saying you have all the answers for skill. Like, am I saying everybody teach the shot? No, I'm not saying to teach the shot a certain way. But I am saying if you go through an hour of practice with kids, and they don't shoot the ball. Or how about this one? How about the last thing you should do when you're leaving a practice? The last thing that you should do when you're leaving a sixth grade girls practice, and then just fill in whatever description you want. The last thing in every practice in America, and I'm starting with the Delaware Valley, but the last thing you should do, every kid should make a shot. Now they get in the car. How was practice? You know what's on their brain?
2: The last shot.
0: Yeah.
4: So practice didn't suck, right? It didn't suck because there are kids that go through practices that never got the ball, never shot the ball, and never made a shot. And hey, we can't wait to see you on Thursday. Huh?
2: I have a question about parents. You know, Jeff went the one direction, and we've been doing the show 10 years together. So I've heard all of his horror stories of being thrown into coaching. So for me as a parent with a 9 and 6 year old, as much as I'd like to coach, I'm more excited to have other people teach my kids and, you know, have them get instruction there. As a parent who is trying to help out and support those coaches, how can I best do that without interfering with what they're doing? Not trying to get personal advice, by the way.
4: Just I would say it's this way. To me, it's this way. And I used this. Now, it was really impactful in high school and college. Younger groups, I think it's still effective. I would say to you, make sure you love your children. I'll coach them because people ask me to coach them. Or in high school, they hired me. In college, they hired me. I'll coach them. You love them. You love them for their imperfections. You love them for their successes. But I'm begging you, please, please. I'm not standing outside your house and saying, oh, he doesn't have to sit there and eat his peas. So don't be at my practice or my games. Like, shoot the ball, shoot the ball, shoot the ball. Follow your shot. All the things that people love, they yell out of love. But recognize what you don't know, right? What you don't know. Now, the other side of that, though, is as a parent, just like you would hold that teacher responsible, these coaches, even though they're volunteers, there's a responsibility. Like, there's a responsibility. Did you drop your son or daughter off, and was it a safe environment, right? Was it a safe environment? Was it a learning environment? Well, why do we insist on that at 7:55 when they dropped them off at St. Mary Magdalene, but at 7 o'clock at night when we dropped them off at the Medford Rec? No, you love them. We'll coach them to the best of our ability. And please know this. Please know this. This is all open communication, right? No teacher's going to say, oh, no, I can't meet with you, right? If they can't meet with you, then you already know that teacher is not worth their salt. So the same is with a coach. And maybe the message that leads with, how can I help my son, Philip? How can I help Philip not play more, but play. How can I help him improve? He seems to love this. How do I help him?
0: You're approaching this from an altruistic, positive perspective. But I will say, as somebody who coached it at lower levels, there is a, not all parents are coming at this. We wish they would, coming from love, as you said.
4: Yep.
0: There are parents that are thinking their 9 and 10 and 11-year-old kids are the next Michael Jordan, Jameer Nelson. And they expect these coaches to get these kids scholarships. They just do. And now we have NIL and we have money that's just filtering Amen. Down at Amen. Lower and lower Amen. And lower levels to that. There are expectations that are put on these coaches. How do you, if this is part of the program, how do you teach these coaches who go into this with these positive ideas and the idea of a positive experience and learning a little and learning life's lessons as well, not get jaded from this other side of this, which is hitting from the parents' perspective of pressure and also these hangers-on that are now in gyms of kids that are 10 and 11 and 12 years old.
4: So great, great, great, great point. Great point. Part of the checklist, and I wish I could get my hands on it. Part of the checklist is this question. Are you comfortable having a parent meeting prior to starting your season? Are you comfortable with it? Some people aren't because, oh, come on, like, they know me. We go to the same swim club
0: mm-hmm.
4: or we go to church or whatever. But this, to me, is where you lay out your expectations, right? So it could be something as simple as this. If your son or daughter is going to miss practice, because I spend time putting together my script based on we're going to have 12 players. If they can't make practice, would you just let me know? Right? Just let me know.
0: Communicate.
4: Just like I'll let you know if there's a change so that you don't rearrange your whole family schedule. And then all of a sudden, 15 minutes before, oh yeah, we're canceling that. So can we have an open line of communication? I need you to hear this is my expectation for this season, right? Is every kid going to play? Are we playing equal time? Then speak to it. But you end it with this. If this doesn't meet your expectations or your desires or your needs, let's bring it out now rather than have it fester and then on a Saturday morning in Northeast Philly, there's screaming parents in a gym. I believe that the communication, and we teach our children how to communicate. Like maybe they're going to put it on their son or daughter to say, hey, I can't make practice, or any number of things. Like there could be families, this is naive, but there could be families that say, like, he or she's not measuring up in school. So I would like them to be, or they can't make practice not measuring up to school expectations. Then the same would be with game. So whatever the coach's expectation is, yeah, we would like you to make practice, and here's how we're going to play the roster. And it's easy to say this, but it's hard to do. But I do believe that the directors of programs, coaches of programs, whatever it would be, the runner of a rec center or whatever, to really just say to people, we would like your son or daughter to respect his family name, and we would like you to do the same. And when it crosses over, if you just say, is this respectful? Because it's not helpful. Again, I would much rather go from, man, this should be great. This should be great. I find it fascinating. I find it fascinating. The Little League World Series, when they mic those coaches on their trips to the mound.
2: I love it.
4: And you and I both know that there were 100 crazy incidents, you know, or now you have the clip of the 7 and 8 year old football coaches fist fighting. It hurts, but please, please, let's make youth sports, in this case, basketball, let's make this part of the educational growth of our young people. Yeah, and not about a scholarship.
2: My 9-year-old and I watched as the coach talked and said, you know, hold your heads up high, even though you're losing. And we talked about it afterwards. I mean, for me, that was great to see. Last one for me, and then I'll let Jeff finish with one. We've talked to you for years about giving back and using your platform. We've talked about your efforts with Coaches Versus Cancer and other things in the community. After all the wins, the tourney appearances, years in major college basketball, what does it mean to you? And I know you don't like to talk about yourself a lot, that this next chapter is centered on helping the people, teaching children how to play the game.
4: It means everything to me. When I came home, May 2 years ago, I met with a real dear friend, public relations guru, and he said, I need you to give me one word to describe what you're doing. And I went home and I started to scribble, and I said, I went back, I said, I don't have one word, I have one thought, but I can make a difference. I can make a difference. That's why Coaches Versus Cancer was, because I could make a difference in one family's quality of life for one day. Then why would I not? I've been blessed. I've been given all these opportunities. I've been given an opportunity to talk with you guys. So my responsibility is to, you know, pass it forward, stretch my hand out. I've always lived by this. Every single time you stretch out your hand, literally or figuratively, you're touching a heart. And the more hearts you touch, that's our goal in life. That's our mission. That's our purpose. So to me, I'm so excited about this because I do think, at least with one coach in one organization, we're going to make a difference. I'm not doing this to check a box. I'm not doing this to say, oh, look, no, let me make a difference. Because you know what? Them being organized, them having a plan, they're going to make a difference for those 15 kids. And then maybe those 15 kids make a difference in their school. This is all about that. Make a difference.
0: You can hear it in your voice. You can see it in your face. You can see how rejuvenated this is for you. But I do want to ask a question about college coaching today.
4: Yes.
0: How we know how this has sapped the energy out of college coaches today, NIL and the portal. Is there a way for college coaches to remain passionate and stay in their profession long without finding different avenues as you have?
4: Well, I mean, it's cliche-ish, But I believe that the college coaches that recognize that they still have transformational powers, and that the players that are with them have transformational powers to help us grow as human beings, they're the ones that can move forward. The transaction coaches are going to be like a light on a candle. They're going to flame, but they'll go away, because college sport transactions, yeah, it looks beautiful right now and looks really lucrative and sexy and all that kind of stuff. This is not sustainable. So again, pie in the sky. If I was to go back, I would say to the coaches, build your whole operation on trust. So Jeff, I'm recruiting you, and I look you in the eye and I say, I need you to answer these questions. Do you trust that I am going to improve your skills? You and your family and your father. Yes. Okay. Do you trust that I'm going to get a like-minded people around you where we can pursue championships? Okay. That seems really non-threatening. Yes. Mm-hmm. Okay. Do you trust that I will put you in position to pursue a college degree? I can't get anybody. I got nobody a college degree, right? Nobody gets it. They have to earn it. Mm-hmm. Okay. Do you get that I'll put you in that position? Okay. So that's a trust. All right. Do you trust me? If I can get you $10, I'm going to give you all $10. I'm not giving you $8 and giving Jason $12 because he's a double-digit rebound. Blah, blah, blah, blah, blah, blah, blah. I'm going to live by my word. Whatever is worked out, you're going to get everything that was stated that you would get. Okay? We all good? We're all good. We're building this on trust. Mm-hmm. All right, now I'm going to turn this around. Now I have to turn it around. I trust you that you're going to give me this accurate answer. You, your family, your followers, your mentors. What's this worth? And if you come back to me and say, well, I have to get $150,000 because the kid across the street is playing baseball and he got $150,000. If I know, if I'm the coach and I know what I have, I can look you in the eye and say, I hope you get $150,000. And guess what? I'll go recruit Jason, because it's what we said was built on trust was built on a figure. And I can't do that. Can everybody do that? No, I get that. But those that are staying closer to transformational than transactional will have a chance to have a long career.
2: I'll tell you what, I would love to have my kids coached by somebody who you help show the right way. Because like Jeff said, the passion comes through as you speak about it. We could talk about it with you all day. We'll have to get the information to put out on our social accounts of how more people can contact you to have you come in and show them the right way to do it. Coach Phil Martelli, thanks for coming back.
4: It's Philadelphia Coaching Academy. We have nine sites now. If you're in the Delaware Valley, as I've said, if you practice, you should come.
2: And we'll make sure to share it with people. We agree. Definitely come. Thanks so much for the time, Coach. Best of luck with it.
4: All right, Phils. Thank you.
2: That was a very deep interview talking to Phil Martelli. It was a great interview talking to Paul Domowicz. Before that, your thoughts before you tell me your new favorite sport.
0: Coach Martelli is one of the most passionate people. You know, he seems so level-headed when you see him on the sideline. He never came across as the coach who was like running up and down the sideline losing it. He is so passionate about so many things, and they're all the good things. It's all caring.
2: It just comes right through when you talk to mm-hmm. him. His love for what he does, and you know, I'm glad he gives us the time that he does, and I really hope that other coaches take advantage of it, because you were right. People just ask you to be coached. Like, I had to take the Our Kids Safe test, not do you know what you're doing to teach baseball test for Adam. So, all right, tell me your new sport, because we got a couple minutes left.
0: It's the other football.
2: Soccer.
0: So I got to tell you that I got to go see AC Milan in Milan at San Siro Stadium, which everybody tells me is like this legendary stadium. It was where they had the Olympics closing ceremonies, I believe, this year.
2: And you're a person who's been to lots of huge events, lots of stadiums, like you've seen your stuff. So
0: yeah, and look, covering the Union, lots of football and going to the World Cup. The World Cup was amazing, but that was because it was joyous. European football is like another level, not joyous, another level of intense fandom, as the word you use all the time. People lighting bonfires shouldn't happen in stadiums.
2: Were you lighting a bonfire in the stadium?
0: No, I was nowhere by the fan section because apparently the fan section required no shirts. So
2: you didn't go tarps off?
0: No. I think they had tarps off well before that phrase ever came about. But the intensity of fans, and here's the difference. I just want to say, here's the one difference, especially going to sporting events here, back and forth. The fan, and this relates to the Sixers Flyers new stadium. They keep talking about the fan experience. And the fan experience is the foods and the concourses and everything else except the game is what they now call the fan experience. Is that a fair assessment? You go to Europe and to some extent Canada, because I've seen this with the Montreal Canadiens as well. The fan experience is sitting in or standing at your seat and watching the entire match or game. That's it. There's not a ton of food in San Siro Stadium. There's not a lot of other, there's no t-shirts going off.
2: No laser tag.
0: None of that stuff. It is meant for you to focus solely on the game, the match. And it is, I know I'm old school. It is so refreshing to just go and focus solely on the match, to the point that they don't show replays. So if you're not watching, you miss the goal.
2: Well, I just want to know whether you'll be waking up very early on Sunday mornings and Saturday mornings to watch your new soccer.
0: You don't have to, because it's on in the evening.
2: All right, that's your last word.
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10: 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I am the host of The Ralph Williams Show. 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
16: 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I'm Laura Lewis, and with me today, Sue Weldon. 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Welcome. And she's also an author. 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
17: Thank you. Appreciate it.
16: I don't know if you are aware of this, but I too am a breast cancer survivor. And over the course of the last few years, I've had many people come in and talk about their programming. There's so much out there for us, and at the same time, not enough and so little.
17: Yeah. Expect more. Desire more. 100%. So that was how I created Unite for Her. It was really out of my own experience. I'm a 22-year breast cancer survivor. I ended up being diagnosed in 2004, and I used a lot of integrative therapies in order to help me manage those side effects and symptoms. Really difficult, right? Bone pain, neuropathy, headaches. I was a young woman, went into a forced menopause through chemotherapy. So many side effects I just did not realize were going to come my way when I started cancer treatment and surgeries and reconstruction. And I had to pay for it all out of pocket, Laura. So, you know, when you pay for these therapies like medical acupuncture, and I did one-on-one yoga consultations, and not the yoga you pull your foot up over your head and wear those cute pants. It's the power of breath, the philosophy of yoga. Get that negative chatter out of your mind, help you with cancer-related fatigue, and dove into nutrition, all things that weren't covered by the standard of care. There was a gap. And it truly was why I created Unite for Her. I just didn't realize I was doing it at the time.
16: Well, this is now a national nonprofit organization. And like, your website has all of those therapies that you just alluded to. Plus, it discusses topics like the stages of survivorship. Gets into so much there. But what is the purpose behind Unite for Her?
17: You got it. We fund and deliver our integrative services that are actually going to help you do better on treatment. We fund and deliver them for life. Integrative services, think of those as supportive services. So medical acupuncture, yoga, massage therapy, counseling, sexual health, nutrition, food delivered to the home, nutrition consult, fitness memberships, all things that actually are science and research based to help you do better on treatment. But we're with you for life. So Laura, you could actually still get into our program. That's the beautiful thing about Unite for Her, is that we have a program for everyone. And we allow you to feel proactive and gain control in that disease that you felt like you had no control over. And we fully fund it. And that's the key, that we're bringing all of this integrative type of approach to you in a way that allows you to feel empowered, feel like you have control, feel like you have a roadmap, a strategy, right, in order to get through this type of cancer treatment and then beyond. Because, you know, I know it well.
16: 22 years ago, that it was a completely different frontier.
17: 100%.
16: Again, I've talked to so many different organizations over the last couple of years, and they all have their own approach. Yours just seems to be so personalized, and I'm saying this seriously. Yours was the first one that really defined survivorship in stages.
18: I was surprised when it talked about the second part, the post-treatment era of your life with cancer. And it talked about the separation from your treatment and the people, your caregivers. And that's a real thing. And you talk about scanxiety, which you have to have been diagnosed with cancer or something like that to understand the worry and fear before one.
17: Yeah, well, we give you those tools, right, to make you feel like you gain control. And it is true. Like, this is a life learned change that we provide to you, but it takes time. And we have to make sure that we give you the tools that are going to work for you. What worked for me, Laura, might not work for you. I leaned into the medical acupuncture, nutrition, and yoga, but you may want to do the counseling or the fitness or look at Reiki. All may help us get to the same outcome, which means that we're going to manage those side effects, have better sleep, maybe manage the induced menopausal symptoms, but we all approach them a different way. A lot of our community is asking us, like, what's the best one to do? What should I be focused on? And honestly, the best one that you can do is the one you do consistently. That is our message, right? We're progress over perfection. We're not here to change your whole entire lifestyle. We want to do it one step at a time so it's approachable. And then you start to feel the effects. You start to feel better. You get better energy. You have a management of your side effects and symptoms without more drugs and prescriptions. And now you want more, and it becomes contagious. And that's what we're continuing to teach you. We have speaker series, Ask the Experts, virtual hangouts. We have one-on-one consultations with providers, and we pay their rate. Like, that's why Unite for Her raises the funds we do, so that we can pay the providers to treat you as if you were just coming in right in the community and going for a session. That is our goal.
18: You deal with people who have been diagnosed with breast and ovarian cancer. So you've expanded this beyond breast cancer. And why these two that are, and I'm going to say it, they are women direct.
17: I wish we could do this for everyone, Laura, because it is good for everyone and good for all cancer treatments and a lot of illness. However, we can only do as much as we can with the funds that we have, and we stayed in our lane. So we did breast and ovarian cancer. We brought in the ovarian cancer in 2018. This is an area of women's cancer that is related to the BRCA gene. We felt like they were connected in a way that allowed us to go into this space easily. Ovarian cancer is a rare cancer. About 10% to breast are diagnosed, but boy, it's a difficult one. And 75% of our members are diagnosed at a higher stage. So it is something that we felt passionate about, and we're serving well over 1,000 women with ovarian cancer, over 10,000 women and men with breast cancer. It is important that we serve them in a way that meets their needs, and we're approachable. I'm glad to use the word personalize. That is our goal, that they have a program that meets them where they are, and we fund and deliver it. Every single member gets $2,000 worth of integrative services, and if they're diagnosed within 18 months, they qualify for our Passport program. If they're outside of that 18 months, they go into our Empowered Living program. Still incredible services, nutrition consults, cooking classes, education sessions, and we're with you for life.
18: That was my next question, because I was really intrigued by the Passport program. Yeah. That this is actually a membership. You join for free. So there are two different program paths here. So can we, this is a 30-minute show, we can actually talk a little bit about more about this, because
17: Thank
18: we
17: you.
18: Are going to get into some of the programs that you have, at the videos, the webinars, and the virtual speaker series. We'll do that. But so how, what's the pathway here? We're talking about the wellness path, the wellness passport, and then empowered living. So they're two kind of similar but different
17: two wellness programs. You got it. All about integrative therapies, all about learning how to manage your side effects and symptoms with this approach of this integrative wellness plan. But the Passport is our tried and true hallmark, right? This is what we grew Unite for Her off of. 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What are you going to use your passport for? 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We have over 300 in our network, and they end up saying, yep, I'm a part of the Unite for Her community. 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This is why we raise the funds we do. You get to personalize your plan. It's a care plan that's meant for you. So when you first come into our community, you you enroll, uniteforher.org/apply, and you receive in about 1 to 2 weeks a beautiful care box. That care box is carefully curated, all different types of resources that really help with maybe some abrasive skin like calendula salve or healing tea, the Cancer Fighting Kitchen cookbook, soon to be my book, Heal and Power Restore, will be in there. Some different types of products that are organic to teach us about, you know, the different toxins that are in our bath and beauty products. But inside there is also the passport. And it introduces you to our whole community, our whole wellness team. You then have a one-on-one consultation, or you attend one live or virtual. We do them live now, these conferences and orientations. We have them in New York, in Philadelphia, of course, in Delaware, in New Jersey, in D.C., in Chicago. That is important for us to actually meet our community where they are. But we also do a virtual one. So that way, 1 hour, you can get on Zoom in the comfort of your home, and you have an hour with our wellness team teaching you how to use this passport.
18: Like green stamps, you say, oh, I want to do acupuncture. I'll use a stamp here. Yes. I am interested in this therapy, or I want to do the massage program. I'll use a stamp
17: you
18: there.
17: Got it.
18: You don't have to use all of your stamps at every one of these locations. It's you, personalized.
17: Laura, well done. Right, it's personalized. So you have 10. We call them squares, but it allows them to keep track, because for us, it's a budget for us, right? So we understand that 10 are valued around $2,000. Some treatments are higher, some are lower, but that's the average. And then they can decide, you know what, I want to do acupuncture and use all of my squares for the acupuncture. Some are like, I'm going to do 5 in acupuncture. I'm going to get 6 weeks of groceries delivered or vegetables delivered to my home and get a nutrition consult so I can really lean into my GI issues and the struggle that I'm having from the side effects that are causing me diarrhea or constipation that I just can't even get up and go to work. So we're with our community for life in a way that is so tangible and hands-on. The first part of the passport program has this 1 year of usage of all different types of integrative approaches, some done virtually, some done in person. You get to pick and choose. If you are across the nation, which 5,000 of our members are across the nation, they do it through a virtual, like, telehealth approach. So they can actually do counseling in the comfort of their home, sexual health counseling in the comfort of their home, nutrition consults, fitness, one-on-one yoga, private sessions in the comfort of their home. Or they get things mailed to them, like 6 weeks of vegetables, some basket meal delivery, grocery gift cards. We know the expense of groceries now. And that alone can just alleviate an emotional burden that a lot of our community has in trying to just put food on the table, manage all of their appointments, pay for transportation. Laura, we had one of our members tell us that, you know, at one point before they were with Unite for Her, they were choosing between groceries and transportation to chemotherapy. And sometimes those days they didn't eat well. And now with Unite for Her coming in to support them, they can have both. That's why I always say, like, expect more and desire more, because that is where we need to be. And Unite for Her is that perfect bridge. We collaborate with the nonprofit partners, with our medical partners, and our pharma partners, all working together for a comprehensive plan.
18: You're always one step ahead of me, because I was about to say that this couldn't work without these partnerships that you have and that you've developed over the years.
17: Yeah, over 18 years. You are spot on. And it is a collaboration, and that is how the best outcomes occur, when the medical community is working with this integrative approach, and then we have our pharma community supporting us, our corporate partners supporting us, you supporting us and allowing me to tell this story. All of that is key to the success of Unite for Her and the success on how many we will treat. This year alone, our goal is 11,000 members all across the nation. You know, when you look at the cost of that, yes, it's an expensive model. But again, they deserve it. They deserve more. They deserve this comprehensive approach. So we've stayed to our model. We've stayed to our hallmark. When I first started, the first wellness day was at Paoli Hospital, 23 women. It's where I was diagnosed. That was my first, you know, I guess, hospital that trusted my vision for a wellness program. Of course, I had some nice key individuals that would lean in. And now when you think of that 23 that had that beautiful day and received all of this learning and education from our professionals, then they could go and spend their passport services on the ones that mattered to them. it was so vital, and we could see the empowerment that came from them, that we knew we were on the right track. And then we added another hospital, Bryn Mawr and Lankinol. Then it was Fox Chase and Penn Medicine, Jefferson. We just started adding as we raised more funds. Fundraising is nonstop. It's key for Unite for Her. And we have a team that helps us raise those funds and have four incredible signature events that 100% of the proceeds all go to serve our community.
18: Well, we're going to get into events. And I want to also talk a little bit more about the pharma participation in Unite for Her.

0: our cancer patients. That's one of our speaker series coming up. We talk about sex and dating. We talk about how to manage side effects and symptoms, whether you're using medical marijuana, integrative approaches. We talk about genetics and genomics and how targeted therapies are changing the landscape of now chemotherapy, much different than when I was diagnosed. The medical community is doing an incredible job targeting now the tumor type and the type of treatment that's going to work. We come in and help them manage the side effects because it all comes with side effects that are very difficult.
1: The web content is absolutely amazing, as you just said. And again, the live virtual speaker series that you can sign up and you can attend, the webinars, you can go back and watch on breathing techniques and as you mentioned, yoga there. But then there's also the cooking classes. And that made me the happiest, I think, because, you know, we talk about the cancer, we talk about this and that. And then I go to the cooking classes and what do I see? How to chop and mince. I mean, it gets down to the nitty-gritty basics of cooking, and then it gets into, well, cooking to relieve symptoms or cooking that really will nourish and all of that. But it was just so basic and so accessible,
0: approachable
1: and it puts you at ease in this community.
0: You got it. I know. You did your homework. Thank you, Laura. Now it is... I feel one of the most exciting parts of our nutrition program to be able to be in a cooking webinar on Zoom with our registered dietitian team. They give you food for thought moments. They teach you the nutrient density behind the foods that we're using, teaches you how to manage maybe a metallic taste or when your taste buds are just really like tasting like cardboard. What do I add to my food in order for me to get nourished and get food down? But you watch the community that signs on. Some of them cook with us. Some of them are listening in. Our dietitian team is dynamic. They are so media savvy, so they know how to just engage the community in a way that's approachable and kind and compassionate. But you feel the energy in a Zoom class, which is incredible in itself, that you can feel that energy. And there's joy and there's support and there's learning. And all of that is a part of cancer care. All of that is a part of getting empowered. Joy is important. We got to bring the joy back to eating. And I remember those days. I couldn't get anything down. I would keep losing weight. And that is how I developed Unite for Her, because I was leaning in to all of those nutritional types of pointers that helped me manage my side effects. But it just wasn't talked about. I remember my oncologist saying, just eat whatever you can get down. And to me, it didn't make sense. And I dove into a cancer fighting kitchen cookbook, learning the properties of the food, learning how to manage those side effects, learning an acronym like FAST, fats, acid, salt, sweet, in order to add that to the profile of my food to brighten it. It was like I was taking a college course for cancer survivorship, but this is what we needed. And I didn't realize all those years ago, I was really formulating the Unite for Her passport and the Unite for Her program and business model. At the time, I was just trying to survive for my kiddos, right, who were really young.
1: We're all the same, and we are so all different at the same time. You do have a task force for women of color who face a different cancer journey than someone like me.
0: 100%. And that is what we lean into in October. We actually have a campaign called Care for Her. It is where I collaborate with another nonprofit, Touch the Black Breast Cancer Alliance, to get that education out and put Black women front and center. 41% of our Black women will die at a higher rate over the average white women. They are diagnosed twice the amount with triple negative breast cancer, dying at three times the statistic of those that are their white counterparts. What is the difference? What is going on with our Black women? Are breast cancer cells different in a Black body than white women? We are partnering with someone who leans into clinical trials and understands how to get people more involved and engaged in getting into a clinical trial. We lean in to make sure we prioritize our women of color and our Latina community so that we're serving them in a way that gives them more tools to help them with their overall outcomes. It is a priority of ours, and we need our nonprofit partners, our medical team, our pharma teams, all with the same shared goal of trying to put forward this crisis of Black breast cancer and how we can make a difference there.
1: And you mentioned clinical trials, and there we go. I was going to ask about your pharma partnerships there. You do have a lot of support from them, and you do talk about research. You do have information about clinical. So it's not just the touch

0: be feeling getting through your treatment, you do have that arm where you are talking about the actual care, that your actual treatment plans too.
1: Yeah. I mean, we have such a robust community, and I mean, we refer over 11,000 individuals into our community a year, right? All newly diagnosed. That is a lot of referral partners, a lot of hospital partners. With that, we can actually get a message out. We're so trusted in the space about, hey, what if you wanted to talk to your physician about, are you right for a clinical trial? Make it more part of the normal conversation instead of feeling like it's a last resort, because there are so many clinical trials out there that are so valuable, and that's how we're going to find a cure. That's how we're going to find where, you know, breast cancer isn't something that has a statistic or a five-year survival rate, that we can actually manage this for life. For us, it's all key that we have people who lean in with us, and our pharmaceutical companies, they have an advocacy arm where it's all about the patients, patient forward, and we help them there, right? And we help them gain that trust, and they help us support our programs. We couldn't do it without them. We couldn't do it without our corporate partners, our pharma partners, our hospital partners, our nonprofit partners. You know, Touch the Black Breast Cancer Alliance is an extraordinary partner. We lean in and help those that are in great need, but it is important that I am with someone who has the pulse of the community, and they do. The same with our Latino community. 305 Pink Pack in Florida is another Latino community that we lean into, because we do have a Spanish-speaking only program as well, making sure we meet people where they are. Our hallmark is integrative care. But we also recognize that because we are so well known and have so many referral partners and refer so many women into our program a year, over 11,000, that we can also get messaging out that could actually serve them well for the future breakthroughs of cancer treatment, breast and ovarian cancer treatment.
0: Your website is wonderfully organized, and it is easy to navigate, which props to you for that as well.
1: Thank you. But props to my communications director.
0: It does take a team to do this, obviously.
1: 100%.
0: And but you can work your way through it, and whether you just want to tip your toe in, you're not sure yet, or if you want to join. Some people are not joiners, and some people want to take the solo path. But and I am rambling now when I should be asking you about now. These partnerships are so important, but so is public support as well. And you mentioned that you've got events throughout the year, and then we got to talk about your book.
1: You got it. No, it is important, right? And with our events, we want to make sure it feels like a community. So we have our 5K coming up, and we shut down the streets in Westchester. We have over 3,000 members that come out. Please join us. So accessible. You can walk, you can run, you could bring your family, you can bring your pets. It is such a beautiful community event that is really valuable to us. We raise over $400,000 with that event, with corporations and partners leaning in. We were known as Mainline's Best 5K. Very excited about that award we received, but we work at that. It's our community that makes it the best, right? And the best means that people are coming out and they're gathering and they're sharing love and stories and making it so that they feel like they have a community to lean on when, you know, it's tough getting diagnosed and it's tough having cancer to define you all the time. We want to just feel normal again. We have a chef and wine tasting event that's in November. That's obviously a very sought out event. We do a lot of mocktails and alcohol free type of offerings. And we have 25 of the best chefs in the nation. And talk about Philadelphia. We are winning some amazing Michelin stars now. So it's exciting to see those chefs lean in. We have the Pink Invitational. That was my founding event. I was a gymnastics coach many years ago. We have over 5,000 athletes that come nationwide to compete in gymnastics. That is our number one fundraiser. And the Pennsylvania Convention Center is a partner of ours. They're a community philanthropic partner. They allow us to be able to afford the space, to afford to get everything set up. And we run 7 double gyms at the same time, 5,000 girls. And then lastly, we have a fashion show, you know, bringing our community together, hearing the words of our community. They are our voice. It is nice to see 15 of our men and women walking the runway, talking about how Unite for Her was able to support them in a way that truly changed their life, gave them the tools to feel empowered, to feel like they could manage their side effects and get back to just being that woman or man that they once were. So this all brings community together too. It was really a strategic approach to how do we bring a community together and raise funds. Of course, we have an annual campaign. We have a beautiful capital campaign because we just bought a building in Malvern. Please come by and see us. It lives beyond me. You know, it lives beyond any one person. And that is the goal, to make sure that we can expand in a way that serves anyone who comes to us. Hence why it was important for me to write this book, right? For me to be able to have the Unite for Her experience in print accessible to anyone, anywhere across the nation. It is Unite for Her Wellness Day. I walk you through as if you were in our program. But the beautiful thing is, it doesn't end at the last page. You can actually come to our website and apply and meet us in person and talk to our dietitians. But it gives you a roadmap, the roadmap that I wish I had when I was diagnosed all those years ago. I think we all know, you know, what to expect when you're expecting. We all had this life-changing event of having a baby, a little bit different, right? Something very joyful, and yet a cancer diagnosis, incredibly, incredibly difficult and traumatic. And the first resource people would know was, oh, you got to pick up that book. This is what this book can be for someone, is that, you know, resource guide that they know that they can grab at point of diagnosis and is going to help them get through, give them a roadmap.
0: It's a wonderful community that I've discovered through Unite for Her. How do you get referred into it? How do you actually get to be in and or become a member?
1: I know, it's so easy. Just uniteforher.org/apply. We just allow you to go in. It's about a 3-minute type of enrollment form. 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There's nothing more you need to do. We try and make it as easy as possible. But I will tell you, we have a lot of hospital partners and cancer center partners, nurse navigators, social workers, doctors, physicians, oncologists, radiologists that all refer the program as well, because we are a part of their care plan. You're going to have 6 months of chemotherapy, but they also have a partner with Unite for Her that's going to fund and deliver the integrative approach to help you manage those side effects and 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So we have a lot of different ways that we get women into our program and men, people into our program. But it is as easy as just going to uniteforher.org/apply. And now even with the book, right there for them to scan a QR code, finish that last page, scan it, or even during you're reading the book, and you can just start receiving our program.
0: And this book is freshly out. I mean, it is available at Amazon.
1: It is.
0: And again, it is Heal, Empower, Restore by Sue Weldon, a revolutionary roadmap to support the body and mind throughout cancer care. And it does apply to any cancer. It really does. That is one thing. As I was reading through and working my way through the website, I realized that my friends who had faced other journeys would have enjoyed or still would enjoy using these programs. Thoughts and just the philosophies behind them. And again, there's so much information there. Even if you are not currently in a treatment, the Empowered Living Program, it's a beneficial resource to absolutely anyone who's facing cancer. But for breast and ovarian cancer, you're doing amazing work. 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Online, you can find out more about their events, whether it is the Pink Invitation, the November Chef and Wine Tasting, or maybe you are a runner and you'd like to get into one of the best run and most fun 5Ks in the community. So you can find all of that at uniteforher.org. I hate to say it, we are out of time. Parting words.
1: Yeah, no, I'm just grateful that you had me on to be able to release, you know, this book, Heal, Empower, Restore. It comes out September the 22nd. We have our book launch at Main Point Books in Wayne, 6:30. And we'll have a second one because we think we will sell out on October the 2nd as well at our offices in Malvern. Now you can have a resource that you can give to anyone, $23.99. 1999. 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It's an incredible reference for you. And now coming out September the 22nd. We're very excited.
0: And of course, more information about that as well at uniteforher.org. 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And thank you for doing this today.
1: You got it. Thank you for having me, Laura.
0: Anytime. I'm Laura Lewis. This has been Philadelphia Focus. 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
2: Good day, citizens. Welcome back to another episode of Comic Book Gurus Podcast. This is the show for those in the know about comic book movies, comic book TV shows, and comic book books. We are coming to you from the beautiful studios of WWDB 860 AM. 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
3: What is up, my friend?
2: So much is up, Rob, and I know we said at the beginning that we talk about comic book movies and comic book TV shows and comic book books, but this is today's episode, we're talking about a show about a comic book owner that would be Stuart in HBO Max's Stuart Fails to Save the Universe. And this is a show that we both started watching and when it came out 6 weeks ago, and we absolutely love it. So we're going to talk about that today.
3: There are so many weird things in this.
2: Yeah, and this was a show that, you know, we never talked about it, but we've both, you know, watched The Big Bang Theory, and we were both fans of it, you know, all
3: which was about years. Comic books, a lot of comic book stuff.
2: A lot of
3: I'm surprised
2: stuff.
3: We never did.
2: We never did a Big Bang episode, you know, despite all the Easter eggs, the comic book references, the arguments that Sheldon and Leonard would have about certain comic book tropes and all the shirts that Sheldon wore.
3: We could have done it for...
2: We could have done, yeah.
3: Every week. We could have just talked about the arguments they had
2: about, you know, about who should be the rightful Batman, Dick Grayson or Tim Drake. Yeah, we had a lot of fodder there. But since we can't go back in time the way that Stuart can go not only back in... Well, he wishes he can go back in time, but in Stuart Fails the Universe... He's trying to find the universe, which is apparently collapsing, and he's trying to get to the universe that will, you know, put everything back. And so far, and we've had 7 episodes so far, and he's gone from one universe to the next, and each universe is more crazy than the next. And he's with his on-again, off-again girlfriend, Denise.
3: Which he picked up along the way.
2: Who picked up along the way, but Denise is someone that Stuart's had a crush on in our universe.
3: Well, we lost the first Denise.
2: We lost the first Denise, yeah. And this, every Denise he's had since then, he's been trying to woo her and to make him his girlfriend. And his other star, Mary Men, the lovable geologist Bert, the lovable gigantic geologist Bert, and of course, Barry Kripke.
3: Ooh.
2: Played by the great John Ross Bowie, who is back with the speech impediment that we're not supposed to laugh at, because having a speech impediment is a real thing that afflicts millions of people. But this character, the way he talks, and it's Bowie Kripke.
3: They even make fun of it when he's trying to talk to... Lewinsky.
2: Even when the last episode that was just aired as we're talking about this one was the universe where they all have telepathy, where they can hear each other's thoughts.
3: He still had a list.
2: Yeah, still has a speech impediment. Even Bert said, even in your brain, you still have the speech impediment? Quiet. great stuff. So we're going to talk about the episodes we've seen so far. And what we think about Stuart Saves the Universe. This is obviously, this is the third spinoff from Big Bang Theory. We had Young Sheldon and we had George and Mandy, Deirdre Mandy's first wedding. And now we have Stuart Saves the Universe. So the Big Bang Theory show itself has spawned a lot of great content. But Stuart was a character that, you know, was a fringe character, wasn't one of the main ones. And he even let it, you know, if you watch Big Bang Theory, you know how much Stuart wanted to be involved. You know how much Stuart wanted to be part of the gang. He was just a guy in the comic book store that, you know, was on the fringe of all the great stuff that went on. And now he's the center of his own show, a show that, despite all the other spinoffs, this show was not going to be on CBS. amount of stuff they'd done on this show.
3: Not at all.
2: Especially the episode three, the Bird is Magic episode. They go to this primitive, I guess, Stone Age universe.
3: Yeah.
2: Where everyone shares and everyone's so happy to be with, and they share everything, even each other's sleeping partners. And Bert is a god. Bert is magic, and Bert is seen as an object of desire, the first time ever in his life, probably.
3: Well, remember, in the episode with magic, he made it rain.
2: That's true.
3: And then that woman's like, what did she say? Like, are you magic in the bedroom?
2: Yeah. And just his
3: he goes, I don't need magic in the bedroom. I'm a good listener.
2: Great line. Great Brian Posehn, who's a real life comic book guy in real life. He's got his own podcast. He does Dungeons and Dragons. He's all over the MCU.
3: I just saw the episode where Denise first came in of Big Bang.
2: Yeah.
3: And Sheldon was like kind of grilling her.
2: Yeah.
3: And she suggested this medieval time superhero thing.
2: Mm-hmm.
3: And then Neil Gaiman was in there.
2: Yeah.
3: And he goes, hey, if you like that, you know, what was it, 1902 or something?
2: Yeah, that was it.
3: And then he goes, oh, what? And the X-Men are all burned at the stake? And he goes, yeah. So a lot of comic book stuff.
2: A lot of comic book stuff.
3: Stan Lee
2: was in it. They haven't had that many comic book stuff in this one. You know, we see one of the constants, though, is we see Trevor and Kyle always there. They're the only two customers of the comic book store. And it seems like no matter what universe they come back to, they're always there, the Trevor and Kyle. And
3: they're always trying to kill each other.
2: Yeah, and Stuart's always trying to break them up, say, guys, like, you know, cool it. As we're recording this, we got three more episodes left, and we're just finished episode 7 now. And we've seen them go. We've seen a couple of the main stars of Big Bang Theory. So far, we've seen Bernadette twice. Once as a huge demonic creature.
3: Yeah, she was like a goblin
2: scary.
3: or something.
2: Very scary. And the other one we just saw, she was a dance teacher.
3: Right, a former drug addict.
2: We don't know who she married though, the last time we saw Bernadette, she had no idea who Howard Wolowitz was.
3: Right.
2: So that's.
3: Did you know? Mm-hmm. Just a little trivia that you may or may not know, and the listeners may or may not know. When they were auditioning people to play the parts in Big Bang Theory, originally, Stuart. The guy who plays Stuart was supposed to play Howard.
2: Really?
3: Yeah.
2: I did not know that. That would have been a nice twist because I can see he comes off more. And no disrespect to the person who did play Howard, whose name escapes me right now. But Stuart definitely could have pulled that off. I see him as he always reminds me of a young Paul Giamatti. And why they haven't played father and son in anything, I don't know. Mm-hmm. But he's a great steward. I think he would have been just as good as Howard, too.
3: Yeah, but I just thought that was a neat
2: that was
3: little
2: a neat thing.
3: Trivia.
2: Yeah, that is a neat trivia. Yeah, I didn't know about that. So what I was saying, Bernadette has been in two episodes. Raj has been in two episodes.
3: Yeah.
2: From the original.
3: So has, I already forgot her name. The woman who's the secretary. Or the at the switchboard or whatever when you walk into Caltech.
2: Oh yes, Yeah, she was part of Garfunkel and Oates. Do you remember her, Tyler? Our producer Tyler's eyebrows raised and like, ooh.
3: I already said her name, but now I forgot it.
2: That's okay. But yeah, it'll
3: Nowitzki. Luann Nowitzki.
2: Yeah.
3: I think.
2: Okay. But she's been in two episodes.
3: Right. And the funny thing is that she makes the comment in the one where you can hear them their thoughts that she's working because she's married to a drummer.
2: Yeah.
3: And in real life, she's married to a drummer.
2: Yeah, she's, yeah, I know of herself, or her other acting stuff. She's really funny. Penny was in the second episode.
3: Yeah.
2: And I think that's what got us all excited. It's like, oh, we're going to see, you know, the big guns come in too. We're going to see Sheldon and
3: Leonard. Do you think we are?
2: I think we kind of have to. I think if at the very least a mention of them, I mean, I'm still surprised we haven't seen Howard at all.
3: Yeah.
2: Because, I mean, we've even seen Will Wheaton at this point.
3: Yeah, did you see? Okay, so he was like a Doctor Strange character.
2: Mm-hmm.
3: Of course, what was the comic book that was big in that world? Doctor Strange?
2: I don't remember. I'm trying to remember.
4: Are you talking about Dr. Proton?
3: No.
2: No, that was Professor Proton. No, in this Stuart Save the Universe, they run into Will Wheaton, and Will Wheaton plays a Doctor Strange-like character, but he's got a different name.
3: But they show a comic book, and they go, in this world, it was Doctor Strange Proctologist or something?
2: Yes. Yeah. So, but he, you know, of course, dies in that. But I really hope that we get to see, I think it would be a great payoff, especially, and oh, Amy, we saw Amy. Amy was
3: The psychiatrist,
2: and she didn't buy Stuart's whole tale about multiverses, and she's kind of like, oh, okay, really? But we didn't, we saw her, so we've seen all the kind of big ones, but we haven't seen the main
3: the power, other three, power.
2: And then they've been talking about them every, you know,
3: yeah.
2: And because they're the reason why they're in this in the first place, so I think The season finale of Stuart Save the Universe, we will see. I'm predicting this right now. We will see the West. We will see Sheldon, and we will see Leonard.
3: And I think when they were in, like, the magic world, when they were trying to find Sheldon and that Alexa, but whatever his real name was, it was, like, the goblin that showed up.
2: Yeah.
3: He said, oh, he's on Broadway. And I think he's actually on Broadway.
2: Yeah, Jim Parsons is on Broadway. So that's a nice little inside joke. So
3: hey, talk to me about the intro that changes every
2: It's genius.
3: You're following it way better than I am.
2: It's genius because they even tell you, Rob, when it comes on, don't skip the credits because there's every title sequence, and this has never been done. I mean, there's been different title sequences of every show. But this one, you have to watch the cues, read all the cue cards. They tell you don't skip the intros, and every title has a spoiler. They tell you what's going to happen in every episode. The first episode, Zach's in this one, and we find out Zach was one of Penny's person that he dated. Bird is magic. We found that out. Stuart makes a wallet that was when he was in the insane asylum. Bert gets married. That was when they were in the primitive one,
3: right?
2: And he found out about and before Kwipke wrecked everything. Corn is delicious. The spoiler when they found out they were cows.
3: Yeah.
2: Well, they ate grass.
3: Four stomachs.
2: And the last episode, as we're recording this, episode 7, the spoiler is Dexy's Midnight Runners gets a royalty payment. Because to shield their thoughts, they had to go to Caltech and steal the time machine, which was wrecked, in order to prevent anyone from reading their thoughts. All four of them, Stuart, Dennis, Barry, and Bert, were singing Come On Eileen by Dexy's Midnight Runners, which one-hit wonder from 40 years ago. But still, if you know the song, even if you're listening to this right now, as soon as I said Come On Eileen, the song is already going through your head. And, so every episode has a spoiler. The title has a spoiler. And I love the opening titles. And it says don't skip. And
3: yeah,
2: they got good stuff. And they even have comic book font. And they have comic, in Stewart's comic book shop. It's genius. I love it.
3: Absolutely. There was even a comic book.
2: Yeah.
3: Stewart failed to
2: save the universe.
3: Where so, he ordered one of those things.
2: He ordered one of them. Because the last one we saw, well, the whole time travel thing, it's kind of, I'm also surprised they didn't have any Doctor Who references in it because they're going through time. They're going through different universes.
3: Right.
2: And they're landing in spaces that, you know, it seems great. That's why it kind of, it's like The Walking Dead when they find mm-hmm. a new spot.
3: Yeah.
2: Oh, man, this looks great. And it's like, okay, well, how is this going to end badly? Because you know it's going to end badly.
3: Mm-hmm.
2: Has there been a favorite episode of yours? Or has there been a world that if you were Stewart, you was like, you know what, I'm going to stay here. It's a little weird. It's a little funky. But you know what, I'm going to stay here.
3: Well, I wouldn't stay in the zombie world.
2: No.
3: I wouldn't stay in where you have the little things on the back of your neck.
2: Oh, yeah, if you get shocked for any type of aggression or any kind of negative thought. No.
3: I wouldn't stay there.
2: No.
3: Maybe the magic.
2: The magic one?
3: I'd like to have some magic.
2: Honestly?
3: I wouldn't want a butthole. Somebody making a butthole on my forehead.
2: No, I wouldn't like that. That reminded me too much of Preacher. But I would have.
3: That was his whole head. That was his forehead.
2: I would have.
3: That's another story.
2: That's a whole other podcast. If I were Stewart, though, I had the love of my life. I had Denise, and she was into me, and they were. I could have gone. Would have just suffered through the having four stomachs. If eating grass is like the worst thing and you have to chew your own cud, but everything else is perfect.
3: Yeah.
2: I probably could make peace with that eventually.
3: Even the like regurgitating?
2: Regurgitating. Because I
3: think they said it tastes just as good going down the second time.
2: I hope it does. But the for me the ideal was where they were the primitive one where Stewart was going through the manure to find clues. But I mean, Bert was happy. Kripke was really happy. You see all the women and the guy that came out of his tent, and everything until he wrecked everything. But Bert was married. Denise was okay. But that would have been a great place to stay.
3: But Denise didn't want to stay because she said because Stewart wanted to stay.
2: Yes.
3: And then she said, you're really okay with outdoor toilets?
2: Yeah.
3: And he's like, no. Okay.
2: But it seems like everyone got their thing except, well, Barry had it. Kripke had his, but he ruined it because, you know, he's selfish. And he couldn't see. He saw Bert was having, you know, the time of his life and getting married. He's like,
3: they're really, like, pushing Kripke's like open sexuality.
2: Yeah. I mean, and the recurring character, Greg, who we first met, who was, you know, incredibly handsome guy that Denise fell for, that Stewart, you know, wanted to get out of the way. But then he comes back and he's married to Barry in another universe. And then the next universe, he's a UPS guy. So, yeah, Greg's a constant. But yeah, seeing the fluidity of Barry Kripke's love life, and
3: who was he saying, like, when he was in his thoughts,
2: mm-hmm.
3: and he was saying some guy has, like, really nice lips or something?
2: It was,
3: was it Rob Lowe?
2: Yeah. When they were talking about Rob Lowe, yeah. And it's like, he's nice lips. No, I can hear you. Yeah, we know. great, but absolutely great stuff so far. I hope it comes back for a second season, you know. One of the things that we talked about before coming on the air, we were going to talk about Stewart Saved His Family. But another thing that happened during the week we're recording this is that one of our previous episodes, Spider Noir, that we love, got canceled after one season. It's not coming back. And then 2 days later, it wins 5 Emmy Awards for its creativity and everything. So I said that to say this, because we love Spider-Noir in black and white and color, and it won all these technical Emmys, one for visual effects, one for stunt coordination.
3: Yeah.
2: I'm hoping that Stewart isn't a one and done. I hope they bring this back for another season.
3: I do too. I'm enjoying it, and there's so many different like things. But I think the thing that got me that's the most interesting is this last episode.
2: Yeah,
3: where there's like what? Four versions of them?
2: Yes, a four, and one, the last version was a military version of them, and they steal the time machine, but it's Stuart being Stuart, because he said, I made other members of me just to increase the chances of me getting the time machine and getting us back to the actual universe. It was Stuart being precise, because the two Stuarts discovered that the original Stuart has independently assigned multiple alternate Stuarts to the same mission to increase the chances of success. And that's a Stuart thing to do.
3: I feel like we're in Rick and Morty.
2: That's another thing. See, and that's why I think it's connecting with so many people, or why it's connected to us. You got Rick and Morty, you got Doctor Who, you got the Multiverse of Madness with Doctor Strange. You have so many different genres of time travel that you can go to. Now, the last one, the last time we saw our crew, they were all centaurs.
3: How do you live with
2: that? Yeah. How do you live with that?
3: I don't want to.
2: You don't want to have a horse body?
3: I don't want to get deer ticks.
2: I don't want to sleep standing up. I really don't. I know there's a downside to being a centaur, and you know, I'm sure there's many. And because I'm trying to think right now of an upside of being a centaur. If you wake up and you're a centaur, you can go really fast. You probably won't need any transportation as much. But
3: so I got a question for you.
2: Hit me, please.
3: We don't know now which is the real Stuart.
2: No.
3: We have no idea.
2: No.
3: So if you came across another version of you, is there something that you could say or that they could say that would show you that they are actually you?
2: Rob, I've had this very thought in my head many times after watching so many time travel movies. But I have a fail-safe word that if I ever came back to myself in the future, that I would say that it would give me the indication, okay, you're real. You're me from the future.
3: Okay.
2: So that, yeah, I have a fail-safe word that I've, just in case. And I've always said, and I've said this for a long time, every time I'm about to do something big or daring or incredibly stupid, I say, well, if no one has come back in time to stop me, then it's not that bad. Then it can't be that bad. And so far, I've been right. But yeah, I have a fail-safe word for me, for myself.
3: You know what I would do?
2: What would you do?
3: I would go back in time, find a young version of me, tell him to learn how to play drums.
2: Yeah.
3: Then I'd go back to the future. And then go back again to another version of me and have them learn how to play bass.
2: Gotcha.
3: And then et cetera, et cetera, piano and keyboards. So
2: how big a band are you trying to form of yourself?
3: I don't know, but it would be a band of me.
2: Okay, because you can only go back so many times.
3: But then I would pull them all in with me.
2: Okay. You're giving yourself a lot of power here.
3: I would have?
2: Yeah.
3: With myself?
2: With your own self, yes. Be fighting with yourself over how to play with yourself properly.
3: I don't know if I actually get to record an album.
2: You have so much infighting between yourselves and your other forms.
3: We would have to do exactly what I've always said with Leos are stubborn.
2: Yes,
3: you're a Leo, I'm a Leo. So we can butt heads.
2: Yes.
3: We can be stubborn. But we have to look at it like together. Our unified stubbornness can control the world.
2: Only our stubbornness can cure what ails, society and the.
3: We're stronger together.
2: Yeah, we're stronger together. All the Leos combined. Now, as we're recording this, we got three episodes left. If you can predict the future, how would you want this show to end?
3: I want an episode where they're like, why don't they have an animated one?
2: Yeah.
3: wouldn't it seem appropriate
2: yeah.
3: that they would end up in a cartoon world?
2: Yeah.
3: But if they ended up in a cartoon world, would they be cartoons?
2: Mm-hmm. Or is this Stewart writing his own cartoon, doing his own comic book, and they are all just players in it? Is this one giant graphic novel that Stewart's putting together?
3: Well, so how would he draw himself? Would he draw himself as animated or... Mm-hmm.
2: Yeah. Now, see, I'm thinking about how I like the show to end. Obviously, I like it to end with Sheldon Leonard and Howard in sure. there someplace. But I also want to see another season of this. And if they want to keep this going, where can they go from here? Because if the name of the show is Stewart Fails to Save the Universe. So if he saves the universe, and that's the end of the show. So what's going to keep them
3: going?
2: Well,
3: we lost four of them because yeah. they stayed on the cow world,
2: uh-huh.
3: and they're happy. Like yes. you would yeah. be happy. Mm-hmm. They're happy. But what I would like to see is if they finally get the answer to fix it,
2: yeah,
3: and then another one of these groups comes and steals it before
2: mm-hmm.
3: they can...
2: Yeah.
3: That might be cool.
2: That might be cool. See, I keep coming back to Kyle and Victor, the only two comic book guys that are in the shop.
3: Uh-huh.
2: I think they're the key to something. Like I would think, like say Stewart does put everything together and then Kyle and Vic steal it, or Kyle and Vic break it, or something that sets them back and have them to do it all over again. And
3: so do you believe, considering that we've been watching all this stuff in Lanterns, where what are they saying? Are they manipulating
2: mm-hmm.
3: these characters? Is Stewart manipulating Stewart?
2: Yeah, I think so. Because when we first meet Stewart, he's telling himself, "You got to fix this," because they're in when we first meet them, they're in a zombie world,
3: right.
2: and only you can fix this. So I think Stewart is manipulating Stewart to get what this Stewart wants, the real Stewart
3: right.
2: wants. So apparently, he's on a world where everything is cool, where he's got Denise. Bert's happy, Kripke's happy, maybe Howard and Sheldon and Leonard are there. So I think he's trying to get this Stewart, the Stewart we know, to the
3: and the other Stewart and the
2: yeah,
3: other
2: and the
3: Stewart,
2: other Stewart and that
3: and the
2: Stewart.
3: Other Stewart.
2: Yeah, yeah. So he was trying to be ensure success by making as many Stewarts as possible. But yeah, so I think we may see more Stewarts. Who knows how many he made?
3: Wow.
2: Yeah.
3: I told you, like Rick and Morty.
2: Yeah, or the Doctor Who, the wibbly wobbly time thing. It's
3: timey wimey.
2: Yes, wibbly wobbly stuff. It's crazy. I'd love to hear from you guys if you've been watching the show. If you're excited about it as we are, please go to our Comic Book Gurus podcast Facebook group. Follow us on Twitter.
3: Give us your thoughts. Give us your theories.
2: Yes, we got to know about it. Because like Rob and I think we're the only ones that watch the show, and I know there's going to be other people. And if watching it keeps it on the air, then let's do it. Because apparently nobody watched Spider-Noir, and now that's gone. So,
3: and you know, if there's something we haven't talked about,
2: yeah,
3: that you think is worth talking about, you know,
2: mm-hmm.
3: let us know on our webpage.
2: Yes,
3: you know, on our Facebook page.
2: Yeah,
3: you know, and we'll watch it.
2: Yeah. Definitely. And you guys make the show our show. So we appreciate it. For Rockstar Rob, my
3: Fantastic
2: name is...
3: Fantastic Four.
2: There it is. Got it in under the wire. For Rockstar Rob, my name is Craig Ligon. This has been Comic Book Gurus Podcast, and we'll see you in the funny papers.
3: See ya!

0: Hey, Max, you look absolutely dashing in that purple tie. Ready to harness the world?
1: You bet, Daisy. I'm ready as I'll ever be. And might I say, your purple tie really pops with your vest.
0: Thanks. I almost went with a cape, but didn't want to come across as pretentious.
1: Nonsense. Anyone in our line of work should rock a cape.
0: You might be onto something, Max.
1: Phew. So here we go. First day on the job. You've got this, right?
0: Right. Don't forget, we both graduated from Dogs, Inc. with honors.
1: Which means I can guide my human around a busy city with ease.
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1: I hope my human is kind and loving.
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1: Ready to make a difference?
0: Born ready. Let's go.
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1: All right, ladies and gentlemen around the Delaware Valley, welcome to the Steve Matarazzo Show here on WWDB Talk 860. You know, we've got a great show. Pinch hitting for Steve Matarazzo is the Honorable Judge Bradley Henson, retired, who is now of counsel to Matarazzo Law. Judge, how are you, sir?
0: I'm doing good. How are you doing?
1: I cannot complain. It's great to have you on the show. Now, typically speaking, just so you know, at this point, Steve's typically ranting heavy about something. So we're gonna have a more controlled show today. But Steve's always fun, and so happy to have you. And we've done several shows in the past. First of all, if you would, as we start the broadcast. A little bit, obviously, about yourself. You were a judge for more than 20 years, workers' compensation judge in New Jersey. And typically speaking, attorneys stood in front of you, obviously, arguing workers' compensation cases. And today, you're of counsel standing beside the injured worker. And so how has going from, obviously, deciding these cases to advocating changed your approach and your in a sense disposition?
0: That's a great question. First of all, I just say it's been a pleasure and a privilege to work with Steve Matarazzo, since I retired, and also it was a pleasure to have him appear in front of me for 20 years. I've known him for a long time. He's a real pro, always prepared, in front of me. So I just wanted to get that out of the way, and I wish him luck. He's in trial today. Actually, the reason I'm here today and he's not on the show is he's trying a case, on behalf of an injured worker, and that's a good thing. And he's fighting that battle. So, first and foremost, as a judge, you listen to attorneys; they make great arguments, and then you have to make a decision as a workers' compensation judge. And it's the job, and what Steve does very, very well is present his side of the case in the best light that he possibly can for his client. That's the battle. And then sometimes you can't resolve it. Have to try it. Doesn't happen all the time, but when it happens, he's prepared, and I'm sure he's going to do very well today. For me personally, working with the firm, I work with Steve very closely with the clients. I talk to just about every single client he prepares a settlement for at some point in the process. I usually go over their complaints, how they're doing, the process a little bit. If they have any questions, I help out in that way, and I'm so happy to do it.
1: And it's interesting because is it in New Jersey where the judge has to approve the actual, if there's a settlement or something like that? I think that's
0: correct. A lot of clients don't understand that. So I'll tell them, if you had a dispute with your neighbor and you went to Superior Court, you went in a settlement conference room, the parties can work that out. And the judge doesn't get involved in that in Superior Court. The parties will just tell the law clerk, we've settled that case. And they say, great. And they check it off the list. And everybody goes home. The reason I bring that up is because what kind of deal did they get? They get a great deal. They get an okay deal. It's not so good of a deal. There's no judicial review in that settlement process in the Superior Court generally. Workers' comp's entirely different. The attorneys have to make their argument, and you have to have a good attorney to make the correct arguments, and there are a lot of them to make. And then once that's done and the judge looks at all of those facts, the judge decides, I will put that settlement through. I will do that. But every settlement in New Jersey workers' comp is signed by a judge and approved by a judge.
1: And in a sense, and it's really interesting because I tell me if I'm right when I, are you, in a sense, looking out to make sure that, on behalf of the, the injured victim that, that they're getting a fair settlement or whatever the decision has been, because they obviously may not know what is the, why is the judge so important in that process? Is it because you need to make sure that, and maybe they're hurt for the rest of their life that you have their back in that sense to make sure it benefits them?
0: That's a good question. And, and I tell people, as Steve does, this, it's chess. This isn't checkers. It's complicated. There are a lot of factors that go into a workers' compensation case. And that's why the best move for an injured worker is to call Matarazzo Law and speak to the Steve. That's what I say. And so, you know, you want to start and hit the ground running. You get hurt, call right away. Don't wait. Don't listen to what they want to do to you. Just call Steve, get him on the phone. He'll pick it up. Believe me when I tell you.
1: I'm aware of that.
0: Pick up that phone. I don't care if it's Saturday, Sunday, he picks up the calls. So get on the phone, call him, get us in early.
1: And one of the things is, Judge, that, and I, you know, being from Pennsylvania, okay, and the New Jersey workers' compensation, I don't know, I'm sure you heard me say this on a previous broadcast, but when I was working as an iron worker on the Walt Whitman Bridge, now, it sounds hair-raising, but we had the best job on the planet. We were good at the bridges, obviously, already up. We were putting the bumpers up, you know, we're changing the bumpers on the side, you know, on the bridge. So it was a great, great job. But we did have, I'll tell you the kind of the not funny thing. Judge, when we went down for lunch, this was years ago, but still, we would climb down 150-foot metal ladder. And we had, like, in other words, so anything could have happened, you know. So even though we had a great job and an easy job, you know, you're in a hurry to get the lunch or something like that. That's a death drop. But we used to have a saying, and by the way, that was in Gloucester, you know, the watering hole that we went to for lunch, right?
0: Right.
1: But we used to have a saying, and we were half joking, but not really, that if you got hurt, crawl to the PA side, if you got hurt on the Jersey side, because it was so complicated, right? And
0: right.
1: New Jersey workers, until I met Steve Matarazzo, okay, and you make some great points about he will pick up at midnight. I mean, you know, he is a special guy, and the firm is second to none. But, you know, it was such a complicated type of law. But workers' compensation in general is such a specialty, right? I mean, you can't have a dabbler, whether you're in PA or in New Jersey, from the bench, Judge. And this, and you know, I know you're of counsel of at Matarazzo Law, but have you ever seen, and I imagine you have, a dabbler, somebody who walked in, who might have been an attorney in another area, think they're going to do somebody a favor? Talk about why it's such a specialty, okay? And because I've heard PI attorneys say, I got into that for 2 weeks, got the hell out of it, right? And these are world famous PI attorneys, right? Why is it such a specialty? And talk about, you know, what would occur if you would happen to see somebody might have been a great attorney in a different area, but was just over their head. Talk about the specialty first.
0: And I'd be happy to do that. So before I went on the bench, you know, I was a certified criminal trial attorney. I represented municipalities, planning boards. I was a JIF attorney, you know, did defense work for the county and in multiple cities. So no stranger to the courtroom. So when you get into workers' compensation, you are getting into a specialized area of the law, number one. Number two, to survive as a petitioner's attorney in that world, you need volume, you need cases. If you try to dabble in workers' comp and you roll in with four or five cases or 10 cases or even 100 cases, you know, the respondents that are there, the insurance company attorneys that are representing the insurance companies and the employer there, you know, you've got one or two cases. That's not the deal. All Steve Matarazzo does and all Matarazzo Law handles are workers' compensation cases. We don't do DWIs. We don't do criminal defense. PI cases, he will take, he will review them, he will get you to the place you need to be. Without a doubt, we do that. But in terms of what he does in court, he's a workers' compensation attorney. I say a workers' compensation expert, trial attorney. That's what he does. And all of our staff there at Matarazzo Law, we have other attorneys there too. They do a great job as well.
1: So before we get back into the law, you're a college athlete, football player, but also, this is, I don't know how you feel about this time of year, but I absolutely love it. Okay. I mean, it's in the air. Even like when there's like last night, there was a beautiful breeze. First time I ever saw a Wednesday night NFL game. Do you enjoy this time of year? As obviously college is getting started and pro football.
0: Of course I do. I see my name says, I'm on my wife's computer. That's Janine Warrington. That's my wife, Henson. Yes. And she's a workers' compensation lawyer. So football, you know, that takes me. I like watch football. And it is fun to watch. Last night, did watch the game. Great game.
1: Yeah.
0: A lot of insights came out of that game. I really follow it closely. Did you get a chance to watch it?
1: I watched, so we're watching the Phillies, and my wife is a massive Phillies fan. Of course, I don't miss a second of the Eagles, but I watched the end of it when he threw the threw the pick. But it's a tough, like, in other words, you're watching in a sense, and it was a great, man, and Seattle's scary. Their defense is.
0: Oh, they look good. You know, when you look, you talk about football, and they're playing at the highest levels. You know, this is the highest level in the pros, and all of the, you know, the playbook in high school is about this thick. And then when you go to college, it's about this thick. And when you go to the pros, it fills more than 10 or 20 of these rooms, okay? So yeah. The plays and the study and the tape and all that's very important. You could see last night if you watched that game. Drake May's a great quarterback, a UNC product. My kid played there. And I can tell you, he's got some history with his family in the NFL and, you know, really an athletic family. Really liked the young man. But I think he found out last night that they watched the film on him. You know, he threw some of them right to them because they were reading him. And I think this young man is going to realize that, start hitting the tape harder, start really studying a little bit more. And he's trying, but I think he's going to get there. I think he's going to figure
1: it
0: out.
1: Well, I mean, he you can see he's got the intangibles. You can see he's a tough kid. The other thing that is very, you know, it's tough because in the NFL these days, no one plays in the preseason. Like,
0: right.
1: It's like, but the only beauty of that, Judge, is that everybody's like that. So you're basically, everybody's getting their, you know, like that, the kinks out and all those things. And so a lot of these young quarterbacks, the Giants quarterback, trying to remember his name.
0: Dart.
1: Yeah. Now look, I'm, you know, obviously an Eagles, you know, what are you going to say? But I don't have the animosity between Philly and the Giants because growing up, the Giants and the Eagles were both bad, right? Like, it was Dallas, of course, we have. People don't even know why Philadelphia fans, even young Philadelphia fans don't know why. Because Roger Staubach, the star, America's team, and we had to deal with them like my whole youth until 1980, thank God.
0: Right.
1: For Milk him. And there was no free agency. So you got stuck with Roger and you know, you know, all the Bob Lilly and all the great Cowboys. And so never really had an issue with the Giants as much. And you can imagine why. We've beaten them in some of the craziest ways imaginable. But they've got a great history also. Their new quarterback, Jackson Dart, right, from last year. You can see that kid is phenomenal. However, one of the things, Judge, and it's hard for some people to believe that NFL players, it's a work comp system. So if they get injured, they could. Right, they could, right?
0: So could the players at Rutgers. Yeah, so could the players in college, because now they actually pay the players. They're employed. So if they were to get hurt and they're no longer on the team and they have a disabling injury, permanent disability, knee surgery, shoulder surgery, whatever it may be, they would actually have a valid workers' compensation claim. I never got that case while I was sitting on the bench. I preached that for over a decade, that was before they even received money. Now they actually do receive money. They're, in my view, certainly employees, and I don't care. There's, you know, the first case in workers' compensation was out of college football. An athlete got hurt, and he went to comp court, and he said, I really was working there. And they said, no, coined the phrase, scholarship athlete, Your Honor, not an employee.
1: Yeah.
0: Well, that's how they did it. And now that's not going to work. New Jersey has control.

0: some of my friends that are Giants fans, and he's got to watch himself with the way he runs. I mean, he, one of the things I always think of is RG3, right? Remember when Griffin came in, he was I thought he was going to be the next coming, right? But and again, he was 190 pounds, but in the NFL, it's a tough place to run if you're a quarterback. And so when you look at the good quarterback, you know, Drake May, Jackson Dart, those guys, young guys are going to be outstanding players. But the NFL is a absolute, literally brutal game. In other words, it's a difficult place if you're going to be a quarterback and run out of the pocket. I was going to ask you your thoughts on Dart because I think he got hurt at some point last year, and I think he's going to be a great quarterback, but not real sure about if he continues to run out of that pocket.
1: Well, if you look at Dart. The first time he played us, the Eagles, he was phenomenal. He did a great job against the Birds.
0: Yeah.
1: But the second time, not so much. We had more tape on him. We knew what his tendencies were, and we were able to handle it. And that's what you got to look for in these young quarterbacks. I don't think they understand, and maybe they do, but like you take Tom Brady or you take Peyton Manning, those guys, they study film constantly. I mean, they were always looking at films and looking at reads, you know, what to do, how to handle it. And of course, the great Dan Marino, that's my favorite quarterback of all time. You know, he got it out of his hand in 2.2 seconds and it came out, it was up and out. He did not hesitate. And that's back when they could bump and grab him and hold him. If he had the rules today, who knows what Dan Marino would have done?
0: Oh my God,
1: it would have been ridiculous. So but that it's that film study. Another quarterback that I like, Cousins, was talking on the NFL show, and he was explaining what it used to be versus what it is. So back in the day when Manning was playing and those guys were playing, they would go, and Brady, they could come up to the line of scrimmage and basically isolate one half of the field with the coverage. So once they figured out the coverage, the disguise coverage, they knew which side of the field they were going to go to because they could see it. And then they would call their check to their series of plays once they made that determination. And that allowed you to get in the pocket and release the pass within about 2 to 3 seconds so you avoid getting sacked. Now they've gone away from that. Now they've moved away from that. So now the plays are predetermined. There's very limited reads up there in terms of the secondary. And that's why you see quarterbacks holding the ball now. You see them holding it 3, 4, 4.5, 5 seconds or scrambling around. So they can't, it's very difficult to learn how to cut that field in half. And the defense has gotten very good at hiding that with these young quarterbacks.
0: And I just want to tell you, that's a great point. And is that by design or were the rule changes?
1: That's by design. The defensive coordinators have worked very hard at hiding that coverage, confusing the quarterbacks, changing it up, week to week in the middle of the game. They make it very hard. And truly, it takes a Tom Brady, a Peyton Manning. Those guys have been around for a long time. You know, they've played at high levels repeatedly. Tom Brady comes back with the Buccaneers and wins the Super Bowl. Come on. He comes back from 28-point lead, comes back in Atlanta, wins the Super Bowl. That happens because there's a process and he stuck with it and he was able to win the game. So it's those kind of quarterbacks. And hopefully our young quarterbacks will grow into that. It's going to be fun to see.
0: Well, it's interesting. Judge, where did you grow up?
1: I was born in Athens, Georgia. Right next to the University of Georgia. So, when I was a little kid, third grade, we would play at halftime during the Georgia games. It was hilarious, really. But the YMCA would actually go out there and have two little games from the 50-yard line in.
0: Well, who was your pro team growing up?
1: Pro team in down south, to be honest with you, not really a pro team guy. I always liked the Eagles. I did like the Eagles a lot. The Vikings, Fran Tarkington is an Athens, is a University of Georgia Bulldog product. His family, Chip Tarkington, right up the road, is his uncle. And so it was always fun to watch him when he played there. So when he went to Minnesota, we became Minnesota Viking fans.
0: Well, it's interesting you say that because I just saw, and by the way, when we do our show, Steve and I directly, 90% of it's sports. We're going to get.
1: I can see that.
0: Yeah, it is. So, but I just saw a special, there's a series on Facebook. I don't know if it's AI or not, but where they taught, they

0: interview legendary players, okay? And a lot of them aren't alive today. And who was their five greatest players? And Dick Butkus said one of them was Fran Tarkenton.
1: Right.
0: And he said, you know, to the point where, you know, he made the game different than anybody that he, like, in other words, you couldn't just run directly at him, you know, and it's amazing, though, when you look at his records and the kind of player he was, it's amazing, you know, obviously in several Super Bowls, but it depends on the era. Okay. The Dallas Cowboys were, and Pittsburgh Steelers were just, I mean, they dominate and because they didn't have free agency,
1: right.
0: They were just there.
1: Didn't really matter.
0: Exactly.
1: He went to five Super Bowls and, you know, he had multiple NFC championships, but he just couldn't get that one. Didn't make him he was still a great player to me. And if you look at the way he played, he was like the first Patrick Mahomes kind of kid.
0: Oh, yeah.
1: The way he ran around, made things happen. He would make crazy plays. And he did it with such ease and, you know, and such poise. It's just unfortunate he didn't get that Super Bowl.
0: Well, and that's why, I mean, it kind of like Buffalo, right? I mean, you know, you mentioned Georgia, okay? Herschel
1: right.
0: Walker, okay?
1: Oh, yeah.
0: So I remember, you know, like Herschel, like he was right in my prime. He was a couple years, I guess, older than me. My God. Like didn't see Herschel Walker in his, you know, at Georgia.
1: And they missed a real treat. In fact, he played high school football at Johnson County, which was an A school. Okay, just an A school. So the other running back out near Atlanta played at a quad A school, which is the bigger high school, was Ernest Biner, who ended up playing with the Cleveland Browns and also played with me at East Carolina.
0: Great player.
1: And at one point, Pepper Rogers, from what I remember the story, he had commitments from both Ernest Biner and Herschel Walker to go to Georgia Tech. They were both committed.
0: Wow.
1: And, yep. Ed Emery, who was at Georgia Tech at the time, had recruited them both. And he was a great recruiter, but he was an All-American at East Carolina. He left to be the head coach at ECU, and he asked Pepper Rogers, could he take Ernest Biner with him? And Pepper Rogers made some comment. I'm not going to say what it was specifically, but you can have him. I've got Herschel. So, you know, and Ernest Biner, EB, as we call him, one of the great running backs in college, great running back in the pros with Mack and the Browns, you know, and again, that ridiculous fumble really wasn't his fault. The guy should have blocked. It was supposed to block the guy. But anyway, so why did Herschel go to Georgia? Most people don't know this story. So he hired Norm Van Brocklin to come into Georgia Tech, and that was not popular in Atlanta with certain recruits. Norm Van Brocklin, for whatever reason, wasn't popular, and all of a sudden Vince Dooley, my recollection is he got Herschel by default, and the rest is history. And it's pretty funny. I, my team that year in high school, we were 9-1. We lost to Buford, which is a perennial powerhouse down south in high school football. We lost to them, and you know what? It worked out well for me because if my team had to play Herschel in the state championship game, might have crushed my enthusiasm to go to college in the first place because he would have ran right at me for sure.
0: What's interesting, Judge, is, and I brought up your athletic career because at the same time, I've even talked to a lot of firm owners and said, you know, like individuals like Bob Mongoluzzi, for example, over at Salts Mongoluzzi. Okay, I asked him about his competitive nature. He played at Penn football at Penn, right? And so, you're just in your professional career. Talk a little bit about how, you know, your sports background, you know, contributed to, you know, your character and a lot of the things that made you such a great professional.
1: That's a great question. And it applies to Steve too. You know, Steve was a wrestler or a hockey player. He did all those things and he did it. You know, he's not the biggest guy in the world, but he has a tenacious attitude and he practices law the same way. I'll be honest with you. I've always seen that in him when he appeared in front of me for 20 years.
0: Yeah.
1: He barely would sit down. He was hyper-focused on what he needed to do. Yeah. Needed to win. So, and then that comes from, I believe that comes from a sports background and knowing how to compete. and knowing how to prepare. You can't just say, I'm going to go down out of the stands and you know, and be a hockey player, or I'm going to go wrestle. I think I'll do well, or I want to be a footballer. It doesn't work that way. You got to put the work in.
0: Well, it's interesting you say that, I didn't know Steve was a wrestler, but you just opened up somewhat of a can of worms in a good way. And I know you wanted to talk and Steve wanted to, you know, I mean, obviously give our thoughts and prayers. 9/11's tomorrow. And
1: it's horrible.
0: Yeah. And so we, you know, our thoughts and prayers are with the families and obviously those who lost their lives and including the first responders. But every year, so in high school, it's amazing. You know what? It does not surprise me that Steve wrestled because, you know, let me just ID the show. You're listening to the Steve Matarazzo show here on WWDB Talk 860. Judge Brad Henson is our pinch hitter, if you will, who is of counsel at Matarazzo Law. And so touching on wrestling. So I have a wrestling story. It's half funny, half not. Especially with 9/11, a friend of mine, when I was at Penn Charter, I went there for a year. Peter Ortali, and Peter lost his life at 9/11. He was working as a broker in one of the towers. He was an All American lacrosse player at Duke, just everything, right? And so he and I went to Penn Charter together, and we had a wrestling story. And I played football also. And football, as you well know, because you played at the highest level, Division I, can obviously it's a physical game, and it's a, you know, and practices, can be brutal. But anybody who's seen a wrestling practice or been at one, holy cow. So I was a freshman at Penn Charter with Peter, and we had, you know, and we had trimester. So we had football, and then we had basketball, and wrestling was in the middle. I wanted to play baseball in the spring. Well, the wrestling coach said, Joe, I need somebody at 147. Now, Judge, I knew about as much about wrestling. I'm not even joking. I know more about Formula One racing. Right? And so I went to one of these wrestling practices, and we just got done football. And man, oh, man, it was nuts. I couldn't even believe it, right? I was literally one practice. I'm like, and I live walking distance. I said, I want to play baseball. Anyway,
1: Good decision.
0: I said, you know, I'm not going to do it, right? So anyway, the first match is coming up. I remember the teacher. His name was Mr. Miller. And he was the head coach of the varsity wrestling team. He called me. He said, Joe, I want you to just, we need somebody for 147. I had already said, I'm not doing it. Peter was also going on the wrestling team. He did the same thing I did. He wanted us. He was at like 132. So Peter's patting me on the back. He's like, you can do it. You can do it. I know nothing about it. It'd be like me being a judge, right? Yeah. Like I walked out there and I wish I could tell you, Judge, I won or lost, but then I got, you know, it was a sport 30-30 moment. And then I learned how to wrestle. I won an Olympic medal, but it's a little different. So I go out, as Peter goes, he pins his guy. I'm the last guy because it's freshman, right? And we're playing the best team in the city in the public league, even though we were at the Interact, and it was only freshmen. But anyway, I'm out there playing tackle football, man. I'm just trying to tell. I must have got myself into some kind of hold, and I was looking at my lower extremities, like just couldn't move a muscle.
1: That's crazy.
0: That was my entire career. But every year, I talk about how encouraging Peter was, you know.
1: And that's excellent
0: because he wanted it, and so God rest his soul. But Matarazzo. Now that you tell me he's a wrestler, that makes a lot of sense because you're right. He's not the biggest guy in the world. He's got the biggest heart. That's for damn sure. But fortunately, when it comes to wrestling, you're wrestling in your own weight class. And true. So, one way or the other, I don't care if he's a heavyweight or a lightweight, you know, you're going to have some problems going up against that guy. And I imagine he brings the same tenacity. a friend of mine got injured, and I called him at 12:15 in the morning. Now this guy is he does sound, you know, for big events, and he was at one of the universities in Jersey, right. And it had an open floor, and all the lights were out, and he walked and fell, and Steve answered that phone and did a great job representing him. And he takes it the same, you know, the same way. And so when you talk about sports and his sports background, professionally speaking, I told you about Bob Mongoluzzi and a number, talk about those qualities. Okay. The things that I love that commercial where they say, when they show the college athletes, 99.5% of these individuals are going to go pro in something other than the sport that they're playing. But talk about those intangibles that you brought with you to the courtroom for 30 years that made you the judge that you are. And by the way, and now, the attorney that you are.
1: Right. Well, you know, when you play football, and that was my sport from third grade all the way through college, you learn, you got to have a team. You have 10 teammates out there on the field with you on offense or defense at any given time. And you have to learn to work together. You know, you've got to, you may not love all your teammates. You might like a few. And sometimes you can have some disagreements with some teammates, you know, you may not have a beer with them or a drink with them after the game. But the bottom line is when you're playing the game, you have to be on the same page and you have to have that common goal. And that's what was instilled in me very early, in third grade all the way up. You practice, you win. You don't practice, you're not going to win. And then it gets even higher. Perfect practice makes for a perfect result in the game. So, you know, you have to do it. You have to think of every possible scenario and you have to work out. You have to be prepared. You have to put the running in. You have to put the lifting in. There's a lot of work that goes into being able to get on the field at all in college because a lot of these guys are fine athletes. You know, East Carolina, we had 8 guys go pro. I called my dad as a freshman. I said, I'll hit the field in 3 years. I got a lot of work to do. So, you know, you realize that you understand what the commitment's going to be and you understand the study and the sacrifice you have to make, you know, to get out there and to compete and be a winner. As far as Steve goes, yeah, Steve's a hockey player, a wrestler. He's competitive. You know, he has that competitive fire. We have an old saying down south, and my wife will kill me for saying this. She doesn't like it when I do these Southernisms. But, you know, it's not the size of the dog. It's the fight in the dog.
0: Yeah.
1: I can tell you, when Steve would come appear in front of me, there was never a doubt that he was ready to go.
0: Yeah. I mean, Steve takes him. He takes it personal. Like, in other words, you know, we both know that. I mean, he takes the representation of his client personally. My father, by the way, who coached us in football, he had a saying also, and it was you shouldn't be worried about the game on game day. You're prepping for it, right? And so I imagine, you know, like especially, you know, any case or, I mean, I can say this. I mean, I was doing my, soon as Steve said you were going to be coming on the show, by the way, so, no, I got an interview that long. I might not use it, but
1: I don't think you need that.
0: Right. But, you know, it's important, and that's like you said, preparation for anything. Now it's interesting. As an attorney, as a part of a team now. Okay, what is the difference in your professional day in comparison, or trials and tribulations, rather than as a judge, where you are the, you know, you're the judge and, you know, and the jury in work comp, because there is no jury.
1: It's a process that takes a lot of work. So Steve gets, you know, he gets a list. He knows what he has to do day by day by day as the cycle. We live in a 3 week, so a cycle is 3 weeks. So he gets those lists about 2 weeks ahead to know where we are. He's reviewing every case that's on the list. We're contacting clients, updating files, you know, making sure we're ready to play the game when it comes to seeing the judge and conferencing the case. And that's done through the staff. At Manresa Law is phenomenal. We have some great people there. We have great paralegals. We have other attorneys there.
0: It's a team.
1: Gomez.
0: It's a team.
1: And Eleanor Hoyce, we have other attorneys there too. And, you know, along with myself. So everybody's preparing. Steve's preparing like, you know, for him, when Steve prepares, he's preparing for the Super Bowl every day. So he's going through that list, making sure everything's ready to go. And if he has a conference, he's ready to go. And the clients have been contacted and he has all the information. On that point, when I was sitting as a judge, and I would conference a case, okay, and this is over a 20-year period, knowing Steve Matarazzo, I would ask him a question. Was, for example, you know, there's a case, and I want to know, what's the mentality of this worker? Is this a tough guy? Does he have a high threshold for pain? Was he an athlete? Did he wrestle? Was he a football player? Or was he in the band? Not that there's a difference there, but I wanted to know that. And Steve would tell me the answer.
0: A story. He's telling you a story, right?
1: He would tell me exactly what that person, you know, where that person came from, what they did, you know, what their issues are with pain thresholds, what their job is, how they're feeling. And if you, and let me tell you, there'd be other lawyers in the room, in the chambers with me back when we were in court, you know, before COVID. And if I asked an attorney a question and they didn't know the answer to my question, I would say that's one, I call it an IDK. That would be my acronym that I would put down in my notes. I don't know. And every attorney would get three before I would say you need to go out and read your file and come back in here when you're ready. I can tell you for 20 years, I never gave Steve Matarazzo one of those. Never happened. And it's one of the reasons why I really wanted to be associated with him personally in the law.
0: You know, I think about, you know, those, that preparation. I imagine also, and what it sounds to me like, is that obviously as a judge, you know, you have a job to do, but also it seems very much like you're looking out for the client. For the injured, not the client, but the injured worker,
1: right,
0: to make sure that whether they win or they lose, they have, a competent representation. So they at least have a chance. Sitting from where you're sitting, I imagine you've seen where you were sitting, you've seen a lot of, have you ever stopped a situation? And I mean, I don't know, this sounds like we talked about dabblers before, where you saw somebody and they clearly were not going to get and they weren't going to get a fair shake from their attorney, because maybe their attorney was a great wills and estates attorney, but he shouldn't be standing in front of your courtroom.
1: That's correct.
0: Did you ever see a situation like that?
1: And that would happen. And, you know, as a seasoned workers' compensation judge, you know when that's happening. So you conference the case, you know, you want to talk about what the issues are in the case. But I can just put it this way. For the judges that sit today and that sat when Steve, you know, when I was sitting and Steve was appearing in front of me, if I saw that Steve Matarazzo was on my list and he had a request to conference six or seven cases, that was going to be easy for me, because I knew he would know the answers to the questions that I would have. Sometimes you have attorneys and they're all, you know, everybody works hard and tries hard, but sometimes it takes a little more effort to get to where, you know, they need to be. That does happen.
0: Yeah, and I've often wondered that, especially in workers' comp, because, you know, it's such a difficult area. One of the things that really impressed me about Steve and the firm, and one of the reasons why we would always, in Pennsylvania, in Philly, we'd always be, you would hear the stories, but the medical in New Jersey is night and day from what it is in Philadelphia and Pennsylvania. And it always seemed like, you know, just impossible or just like so complicated. And I'll never forget the first time I did a show with Steve, and he talked about his passion, you know, obviously, to make sure that, you know, his clients got a fair shake there from a judge's standpoint. And I tell you, it was the first time I had ever said in my life, I'm like, holy cow. And then, by the way, shows with Delaware attorneys. And so at that point, what had happened was I then said, well, if you're on the Walt Whitman Bridge, you get hurt, you crawl to the PA side, you make a left up 95 to Delaware.
1: Right.
0: But because obviously it's so different in so many different states. But talk about the medical and, you know, what, you know, what it, you know, how it works in New Jersey.
1: Sure. And it's extremely important that anybody listening to our broadcast today, that they understand this. If you get hurt on the job and you need treatment, the obligation of an employer is to provide that treatment for you. Absolutely provide that treatment for you. And if that injury takes you out of employment, in other words, the doctor examines you and says, listen, you've got a hurt back or a knee or a shoulder, you're going to be out of work for so many days, then you get paid temporary disability benefits, a percentage of your gross weekly wage. The one caveat in New Jersey is the actual employer, the insurance company, does control the treatment. They will send you to the doctor of their choosing, and that's the wrinkle. You know, Pennsylvania, a lot of times they pick their own doctor, but in New Jersey, they have the ability to send you to their doctor, and, you know, since they're paying the bills. But there are some limits on that. You know, they have to provide reasonable care. They have to make sure that they're getting correct care. And that's where we come in. That's where Steve comes in. When somebody says, I went to the doctor, they sent me to Concentra, and they, you know, they told me I'm okay and I can work light duty and lift 25 pounds and I really can't do that and I don't agree with that. And they call Steve and we take it from there and explain their rights in terms of medical treatment and how we can attack that.
0: And certainly, you know, it when I had gotten that information, you know, I and finally I thought, man, you know, there is hope and you know, possibility when it comes to you know, an injury. And so I don't, you know, in New Jersey or in PA, right. When we talk about and now I, you know, I did a little research, and there was a case called Cooper and Barnacle.
1: You read that one, did you?
0: Yes, which ultimately, and I think you decided that case, which ultimately addressed coverage for, you know, an on-the-road employee injured while traveling for coffee during a break. By the way, as an iron worker, yeah, you know, that, you know, we were doing that. Like, I was a young apprentice and I was still doing that. Talk about that case and why it was so important.
1: That case to me, first of all, most people know I'm a fairly conservative judge, I guess a little, you know, more conservative. But when it comes to providing treatment, there's a very strict obligation on behalf of an employer. They get the right to pick the doctor, but they got to provide the coverage. And sometimes what happens in these cases, particularly in the Cooper case, Cooper Barnacle, is they were arguing that he was not in the performance of his duties working that day. Now, you know, and I just, in terms of what they told me his job was, he worked for a plumbing company, and they were doing I believe it was a middle school or high school, and he were putting in a very complicated in-ground heat pump system, from my recollection. And this is a master plumber. Mr. Cooper was a master plumber, and he needed to meet with another master plumber, actually teacher, that was down in, I forgot the area that where they were, but it was out in the sticks somewhere where the union hall was. And so he drove down there on a Saturday in the work van with the sole intention to talk to this instructor about something on the plans that he didn't really know what it was, some kind of notation on the plan. So he got there and the guy was teaching the class and he said, I'm going to be available in about 30 to 45 minutes. Just give me that time and I'll meet with you. So he goes back. And they're in the sticks out there. I mean, he said, you know, these union halls, they're not like downtown. They're way out in the
0: right.
1: So he says, I'm going to go get a cup of coffee. And he got in his van. He took his break, you know, and said, I'm going to go get coffee. And on the way to get that coffee, there was a horrible automobile accident where he was totally and permanently disabled. And the insurance company took the position that he wasn't in the course and scope of his employment. And I disagreed with that as a judge. I thought that was not the correct position to take. He wasn't at lunch. He was taking his break. Like, you know, when you're living your life in a truck, truckers, right? So I'm speaking to truckers out there, UPS drivers, FedEx drivers. When you're actually living your life and working in that vehicle, you know, if you're on your paid lunch break, that can be an issue. But if you're taking a break or you have to go to the bathroom and you have an injury or you get hurt, you call Steve Matarazzo. Don't try to figure it out yourself.
0: Yeah.
1: Call Steve. Tell them the facts of what happened, what you were actually doing, because those nuances do matter. In that case for Cooper, it mattered greatly. That went all the way up. That went all the way up to the appellate division. And then ultimately, you know, I forgot the insurance company, but they had to pay the total amount. You know,
0: I mean, I'm not, you know, a lawyer nor a judge, but, you would think that the guy was only there because he needed information about the job, right? In other words,
1: that's correct. Well, they tried to claim he was going to see his fiance. They made that story up. They brought that didn't. That was not correct. So it was a long fight, long battle, but ultimately the petitioner prevailed and the appellate division and I was affirmed in that decision. It's known nationally as the Starbucks doctrine. I've caught some heat on that, but I can tell you this. Anybody that drives a truck for a living or drives a car for a living is working for one of those things. I know what they're going through. They don't have the luxury of being in a nice big plant, right? And they go, I'm going to go take my coffee break and walk down the hall and they trip and fall. They're covered. So, you know, you got to be mindful of that, you know, and what workers are doing out there. And I can tell you right now, Steve Matarazzo knows the law and he knows how to pick those facts that, you know, that you need to be successful in those cases.
0: Well, it's interesting. I mean, that's no wonder why Steve's always bragging about you for crying out loud.
1: That's, I don't know about that.
0: He is. You think about that, and it's funny. We have an attorney in Philly named Jeff Gross. He does a lot of shows with us, and you probably right. know Jeff, right? And Jeff is a workers' compensation attorney, and he talked about the story. That got him into workers' comp. And it was a trucker, like you said. And right. He was working for a PI firm years and years and years ago. And I, as a judge, I'm so happy to be able to talk to you about this. So Jeff tells his story a decent amount when he talks about what got him into work comp 30 years ago. So he was a young attorney. He, you know, the boss, and he's doing a show with Joe Messa, who he worked for at Messa & Associates on Monday. And so it's funny that we're talking about it. So Jeff goes to take this, he's going to take this workers' comp case. He learns, he didn't even know a lot about it, but the case he studied, and here's what happened. The trucker was driving for like 15, 20 hours. Okay. And they gave him a time limit. He had to get from one state to another. He fell asleep and crashed his truck and got injured. They did not pick up his work comp because they said he broke company rules. You know what the company rule was, right? He was sleeping on the job.
1: Right.
0: I mean, that's actually what happened. And he actually took the case on. So you mentioned truckers, right? And he won for the guy. And by the way, the judge, it must be great to be judge, you know, in some cases when you see an injustice, because the judge was able to, you know, sit down and, I mean, just flat out say, okay, this is, you know, ridiculous. You know, go ahead.
1: I had a case like that in Camden. Steve's well aware of this case. And truckers, you know, they have very strict timelines. You know, they've got loads to pick up, make deliveries. That's how they make their living. That's how they make their money, being on time. And a lot of times these guys will try to stay up three, four, you know, they'll try to stay up much like, you know, and just listen, you know, emergency room doctors, when they're doing their residencies, man, they're up 48 hours and they barely get time to take a nap. So truckers live under that enormous pressure to try to stay awake. And sometimes when they do go to sleep, man, do they go to sleep? They'll really pass out and go to sleep. Had a case like that. And they tried to say the guy, you know, he fell asleep and, you know, he should have known what he was doing and all that kind of stuff. And at the end of the day, I held that case in after trial. The trucker got the benefits that he was entitled to. And again, you know, you have to understand the best thing you can do when you're hurt on the job is as soon as you know you have a real injury, right, you call Steve Matarazzo. Pick up the phone, call Steve Matarazzo. It's the easiest thing in the world to do, and he will guide you through the process, you know, tell you whether it's worth it, it's not worth it. We'll wait and see. We'll protect you. And people need to know out there, too, it's not really, you're not really suing your employer. People get complicated. Oh, I don't want to sue my employer. That's not the case. This is a social contract that goes back 100 years, and it's between employers and employees. You don't get to sue your employer for punitive damages and multi-million dollar suits. And they have to provide you, when you're hurt, treatment, temporary disability, and ultimately permanent disability. That's the agreement. So we just call it a claim petition, not a complaint. And people get sort of confused on that.
0: And Judge, talk about the fact that there's no out-of-pocket costs. In other words, you know, outstanding, you know, you get the benefit of a great firm, you know, the counsel of Judge Brad Henson and, of course, Steve Matarazzo. And there's no out-of-pocket cost because somebody could be listening to this broadcast and going, you know what, I could never afford these guys.
1: That, you know, great point. It does. Listen, New Jersey's legal fees and workers' comp are controlled by the judges. The judges, by statute, can give anywhere from 0 to 25% of what the award is. Now, in a settlement, for order-proving settlement, the right to reopen and come back should the condition worsen, and you can reopen that within 2 years. You can come back as many times as you need to. There's no limit on the number. That fee of 25% is usually split between the respondent and the petitioner. So the petitioner doesn't really pay a full 25%. It's more like, you know, somewhere around 10%. You know, and pretty soon, who knows, it'll be 10% to go to Walmart to get out of there with your goods. So in terms of that, that's only if you win, only if you prevail. Everything else, you come in, and if you don't prevail, you don't owe a penny, no fee is earned, nothing. And keep in mind, as a judge, and I can tell you this many, many times, the fees are determined by the judge. I mean, that's it. So people would ask me, a respondent's attorney would say, well, I don't want to pay that fee. And I said, well, that's good for you because you don't make that decision. I do. And I can tell you this, without a doubt, Steve Matarazzo earns every single penny in every single case he represents a client just based on the hours he puts into each case.
0: Wow, it's interesting you should say that. Because I think we got Steve on the line. We got about 4 minutes, Steve. Welcome to the show. Welcome to your show, brother.
1: He's muted.
0: Steve, you're muted. So we can't hear you.
1: There he goes.
2: Sorry, I'm late. I had to go to Atlantic City today for a trial night. So I had to get my esteemed colleague, the Judge Henson. And,
1: how you doing, brother?
2: How you doing, bud? And as you know, Joe, former offensive lineman, Division I East Carolina, Judge Henson, and a judge.
0: And by the way, there is no way that he spent 40 years doing or 30 years doing any. Looks like he's 25 years old. This is ridiculous.
2: I met him the first day he was on the bench. And I was his first lawyer. And I was his last lawyer on the bench, and the guy hasn't aged a day.
0: He hasn't. Yeah, that's a whole nother show, Judge.
1: We'll get that's true. So the first time and the last time I saw him, the rest of it I don't agree with.
0: By the way, Steve, because we only got 3 minutes left,
2: okay.
0: We're talking about your wrestling career and the fact that, you know, your tenacity and all those things and that you were a wrestler. Let me tell you something. I thought I knew that. We were talking about the difference between wrestling practice and football practice, and there's no comparison. Wrestling practice is insane.
1: Way harder.
0: Which explains a lot about your tenacity and your fight. And so believe me, I know how highly you think of Judge Henson, but by the way, the feeling is mutual. You might have been trying a case, but you know, we had a fantastic show and the judge was speaking extreme high praise of you. Now, we only have a couple minutes left. So here's what we're going to do. All right. I'm going to ask the judge first real quick. Any prediction on the Eagles game this Sunday?
1: I think the Eagles are going to win. Their offensive tackle is out, I believe, for them. I think they have a problem there. And I think our big guys up front are going to take advantage of that. It's going to be, I think we're going to win. I think the spread's like 3 to 5, somewhere in there. I think we're going to win probably by 14. That's my prediction.
0: Awesome. Okay. Steve, you got about a minute and a half or a minute. Go ahead.
2: 30 to 29 Eagles. The boss, Michelle, wants to weigh in, give her score.
0: Michelle, what do you got? What's your score?
3: I don't have Eagles win. How about that?
1: Yes,
3: Eagles
1: good one.
3: Win. I wanted to say that I agree with Henson that not just Judge Henson and Steven, but we have an amazing team at Matarazzo Law.
0: And by the way, you were a massive part of that. That's the boss, Michelle Matarazzo. Judge, first of all, I want to thank you so much for being on the broadcast. Mm-hmm. Awesome show. And Steve, if you will, contact information at the firm.
2: Very simple. As I tell everybody, my cell phone number is 609-432-4668. And yes, I will answer you at 12 and 2 o'clock in the morning because I answered one of your colleagues, Joe, that needed help.
0: We were talking about that. Well, listen, I want to thank everybody for tuning into the Steve Matarazzo Show. We want to thank Judge Brad Henson for pinch hitting and doing a fantastic job. Awesome. Of course, we miss Steve Matarazzo. Want to thank Steve for making this happen and also for joining us, the boss, Michelle Matarazzo, and everybody at Matarazzo Law. On behalf of Judge Henson and Steve Matarazzo, I'm Joe Dougherty. Thanks for listening, everybody. Go Birds!
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8: Live from Philadelphia, it's the Motor Crew, a roundtable discussion about all things related to cars, the industry, and the passionate debate about the machines we love.
9: Yes, yes, yes, yes. That's one yes for every member of the Motor Crew. Welcome to the Motor Crew, live on WWDB 860 AM from Philadelphia, Valley Kenwood. I'm Miles Levy, the facilitator of this semi-roundtable show, along with Tony Kasser.
10: Yes, yes.
9: Mike Troiano.
10: Yes.
9: And Pat Colburn.
11: Yes, yes, yes.
9: Yes.
11: Welcome back.
9: Welcome. We are the crew. Thanks for listening to our very Philly car radio show. And, you know, we do apologize to some of our listeners like Doug, who might wish that we only talked about cars. But sometimes we talk about Philly-related stuff. We're definitely going to be talking a little bit about the Eagles, the Patriots, and whatever else we feel like talking about today. But we'll slide on to some fun topics at this moment. We were talking about the Lowe show. I attended that. Tony had a great idea this week about talking about certain accepted things about certain cars and certain stereotypes that we kind of want to get into. I think this one's going to be really fun. But the first thing we always need to worry about is cars for sale are sold.
10: Mm-hmm. Yeah, we got some good stuff coming.
9: So here's the thing.
11: We've been busy.
9: It's interesting, and I've been looking a lot at the sales market. I think, you know, we always talk about how we are trying to make sure we have a bunch of good cars to procure for sale. There's a lot of stuff that's been hard to get a hold of. I've just been watching the market go up and up. So I do commend you guys on having a nice spread of stuff in a market that's not particularly easy to do that in.
11: Mm-hmm.
9: So enough of that. The cars themselves, still have the Maserati Gran Turismo.
11: Yep.
9: Yes.
11: Yeah, we still have that car. That's still for sale. The 996 Turbo, the Meridian Silver one, left last week.
9: Last week.
11: Yep. And we have another one. We have a red on tan one with 44,000 miles. Mm-hmm. That one just got listed this week.
9: Mm-hmm.
11: Voodoo Blue 991 is still with us. None of us can understand why that car's still here because that thing is so good.
9: So weird.
12: But in the last few days, that car is getting a lot of interest all of a sudden.
9: We know how that goes. You know what
10: some
9: we should?
10: Of that fall
9: I
10: weather.
9: Should. I yeah. should start talking about trying to buy it, and then the car will be gone in 2 seconds.
11: Well, last week we talked about you buying the S4, and Pat sold that yesterday.
9: Yeah. S4 is gone. Yeah. Congrats to somebody. Oh, that's a great car.
10: This guy drove up from Maryland. He drove like 2.5 hours.
9: Mm-hmm. Yeah,
10: and I was like, the communication was a little interesting at first, and I'm like, all right, well, if he's going to drive 2.5 hours, I guess he wants the car. And then he's like, I'm not going to take it home. I'll figure it out though.
9: Mm.
10: But he left deposit on it and everything, so car's gone.
9: So he figured it out. It wasn't a deposit and then a disappear situation, which sometimes happens.
10: He's gonna come back next week, drive it home. He's moving up to Buffalo, so he wanted a car that's good in the snow. He has a Toyota, the GR86 right now.
9: Okay, so a car person. So a rear wheel drive.
10: I think anyone buying an Audi S4 that's a manual is going to be bit of a car enthusiast.
9: I would think so. But yeah,
10: especially a car like that's a car you hunt for. You know,
9: that's a great two car solution. If you've got a little rear wheel drive Toyota GR86 for your summer stuff, and then an S4 all wheel drive Manuel for the wintertime, that's a great little matchup. Don't you think? Yeah,
10: 100%.
9: So good for him. Fingers crossed for him that he comes back.
11: Yeah,
12: we've got the full size Range Rover that you were looking at yesterday, which will get posted in the next few days.
9: Yeah, I wanted to talk about that car a little bit. Gorgeous, supercharged 6, right?
12: Yeah. So I drove that car for the past 2 weeks. I drove it down the shore. I drove it to Poughkeepsie,
9: mm-hmm.
12: And I obviously know them well. But Mike drove it yesterday for the first time.
9: Mike.
12: And this is the interesting take.
9: Okay. Because Mike doesn't drive a lot of Range Rovers.
11: Well, they don't usually drive.
9: I don't know what you're talking
12: about. We're going to get to the stereotypes.
9: Exhibit A.
11: Shots fired way too soon.
9: It's all right. I'm ready to take it, but go ahead.
11: The car is exceptionally nice to drive. And that motor makes unbelievable power for what it is.
9: Mm-hmm.
11: It just, I thought that was a V8 car. I thought it was a supercharged car. It just, the car.
12: How many horsepower is that car?
9: I think it's in the 400.
11: Yeah, 420.
10: Is that the same same motor that's in a lot of the Jaguar?
9: Yep.
10: The Jaguars, yeah.
12: And the V8's 500, right?
9: That's 517, I think, was the last version iteration of the supercharged V8. Yeah.
12: You can kind of feel that the V6 doesn't have the torque pull.
9: Mm-hmm.
12: But it doesn't seem any slower. It just doesn't feel like it a freight train kind of pulls.
9: Right.
12: It just goes.
9: Well, I always thought it was interesting, the 5-liter V8. It's one of those cars because those are big cars. There's enough torque in the supercharged 6. It doesn't really feel that different.
12: No.
9: If you floor the 5-liter supercharged V8 at about 60, that's where you see the difference in power. I think it's negligible below that.
12: Even there, like I drove this on the highway plenty, you know, I never felt like it didn't have the power to, you know, cruise at 80 or 90. Not that I would do that,
9: mm-hmm.
12: but it just felt like it had that power in case you wanted to, if you're in Mexico.
9: Right.
12: Or Montana.
11: Yeah, the car drove awesome, and there's just so much good tech in the car. Like, even if you're using this for chauffeuring or driving and stuff, the back seats have, like, all the adjustability for controlling the sunshades and the interior lighting and stuff like that. It's just a really nice car.
10: I had no idea how much the sticker of that car was going to be, what it was new.
11: Yeah.
10: It was $110.
11: Mm-hmm.
9: Right.
11: $110, it's a Westminster edition.
12: Yeah.
10: Yeah.
9: And you know, this is the thing I forget. I quickly looked that up. That's when they actually switched to inline sixes, not that supercharged mm-hmm. V6. That was the smaller engine, the V8. But it's a P400, which means it has, that's the higher horsepower version, 395 and 406. I mean, as near as makes no difference,
11: sure.
9: 400 horsepower. But that's plenty for that car.
11: Yeah, maybe it's just geared really well, too.
9: That 8-speed automatic gets it done.
11: Mm-hmm.
9: It's a great, and it's black on black on black on black on black, and then I think there's some more black.
11: Yeah,
9: so it looks the part.
10: It's proper. Sure.
12: Bliggity black.
9: Bliggity black. I don't know. I've been watching so many Netflix like crime shows. Almost every bad guy drives like a black Range Rover. So it looks like you're about to do some filming or something like that. But it's clean.
10: There's something about an all black Range Rover that, you know, you kind of feel famous when you're in it.
11: Mm-hmm. Yeah, you do.
12: With Escalades.
10: Yeah,
12: and
10: any
12: everything.
10: Blacked out big SUV.
12: Yeah, unless it's like a Suburban, and then you just feel like you're in an Uber.
9: Or the FBI.
12: Like a hired car. But yeah.
9: Might be bulletproof. Might be hunting somebody down. Right. So.
11: Well, speaking of colors, certain things change everything about a car. We did sell the SL500, the white one.
9: The white one's gone already. Yep.
11: Mm-hmm. And when we listed that originally, it was white with the silver AMG wheels. And it was a slow sell. Like, nobody was really calling.
9: That's true. It did take a little
11: And then Pat sold it to his customer. He refinished the wheels in the same color finished white. And it totally transformed the car. As soon as we listed it, everybody called and was like, this thing is unbelievable.
9: Yeah.
11: How it's nicely specced and set up. I'm like, this is the same car from 4 months ago, just with different colored wheels on it.
9: Makes me think of Miami Vice, like synthesizer music when I look at it.
11: It fits the part for the car. Yeah. That would have been a good one for Rad Noor this weekend.
9: If it was.
12: I think that's why, too. It just gave it that more proper, like, AMG look.
10: Yeah.
9: It's amazing how much more aggressive it looked just with that.
11: Mm-hmm.
9: Yeah,
11: small,
9: all of a sudden.
11: Little subtle change.
9: Mm-hmm. Yeah, it's the little things that matter.
12: And the same thing goes for the good doctor's 86 911 when he changed the wheels from that bronze color to white.
11: Mm-hmm. It changed everything about that car, too.
12: Yeah, I mean, wheels do make the car.
9: Dark blue with white, and all of a sudden that car looks
12: totally different.
9: Yeah, very interesting.
11: So more white stuff. We have two white Broncos. We got a Raptor.
9: We got another Raptor.
11: And a Badlands.
9: Yeah.
10: The Raptor's sweet.
11: Yep.
10: That thing's like 5,000 miles.
12: Yeah,
11: 5,800 miles.
10: Yeah.
9: When I was leaving yesterday, some woman had done a quick stop in her dark gray, like, Badlands regular Raptor. I don't know if she was coming in just to look at the Raptor, but I saw her clock in that one, so I was wondering.
10: If we got another Badlands in on trade for another Bronco Raptor, that'd be funny. Everyone just wants to upgrade to the next.
11: And then if you've got big spending money, we have a Rolls-Royce Wraith.
9: I didn't know that.
11: Yeah.
9: Do tell.
10: Yep,
11: that just came in.
12: I sold it to him 2.5 years ago. Actually, I shouldn't say I helped him with it. It actually came from Bring a Trailer. But
10: isn't it the owner of a dealership's wife's car?
12: Yeah, it was a dealership out in California. The owner was driving for a bit, but we got it here, did some work to it, needed a really good polish when it got here, but we got it right. Did some service
10: phenomenal.
12: To it, added the Starlight headliner. And
9: added one.
12: Yep.
9: Oh my.
12: And now 2.5 years later, it's up for sale.
9: It's up for sale.
10: About 1,000 more miles.
9: I mean, we were just talking about how Rolls Royce is, the Range Rover makes you feel kind of important. There's something about that Wrath that's kind of crazy. Mm-hmm. I mean, I love the suicide doors, the front opening doors to me. I mean, I know that's
10: such a cool looking car.
9: They're incredible looking. They have presence. And yet somehow they're not gaudy. Like I don't know how it pulls off that not feeling too in your face, mm-hmm. but it's a really pretty car. Even you're not going to see a lot of them rolling around Pennsylvania, but it feels like it could just be a daily driver if you wanted it to.
12: It definitely can be. I used this one once to pick up my son from school. it can be. You know, we have another client that uses his, you know, as daily as he does.
9: Mm-hmm.
12: But yeah, they're based on a 7 Series. BMW, that's what makes them pretty drivable
9: and
12: normal.
9: They kind of know what they're doing.
12: Have a ton of power and presence.
11: Yep. So, and then we have two other cars for sale. We have a Project Vanquish, Aston Martin Vanquish. So if you want something to tinker with and put back together and make it nice, we have that for somebody who's willing to jump into some work. And then if you want something that requires no work, you can buy my car. I have a Z3M Coupe. That needs nothing other than a new owner.
9: Yeah, I can't. Obviously, this isn't even a question of being biased. If you want a ZM Coupe, come look at this one. And it's funny how much time it took, Mike, you yesterday just to photograph all the different things that come with the car.
10: I know. Dude, Mike and I were making a video on this car yesterday.
9: Uh-huh.
10: Got some behind-the-scenes stuff right here. There is over 50 videos we took yesterday.
9: And that probably still didn't cover everything.
11: Yeah.
9: I mean, I saw that you're like taking pictures of the original exhaust and you're laying it out so it could be seen. And that looks like it's practically brand new.
10: When you're buying the Z3M Coupe, you're getting almost an entire second car with it in parts.
9: Yeah.
11: Yeah. If you like Legos, You can make another one, but
9: yeah, this isn't. Yeah, if you live downtown in a really tight one car garage, you might need to find a second one. Mm-hmm. Is what we're saying.
11: Yep.
9: Even for a car that size. So
11: yeah,
9: really, really cool. And that's the thing. You finally. This means to me not only were saying for a long time you were going to get rid of this car that you've had for a long time, but a part of you didn't want to get rid of it. But it does seem like now that you've gotten used to the 991, it was time.
11: Yeah, right? For sure.
9: You were definitely
11: trying to simplify my situation here too, and not have as much in the way of cars, even though I know we all love to have as many as we can, but I can only drive so many and I'm happy with what I have right now. So it's time for the M Coupe to go.
12: Keep in mind, he's saying simplify a situation, which means sell the M Coupe and then there's room just in case something else comes.
11: No. Yeah, the finances free up, there's room, and all of a sudden you start shopping.
9: Listen, that's the thing. We talk by the owner. I mean, we're talking about a car that I was, you know, taken to its extreme in terms of what you wanted to get done with it. And then it got driven very infrequently.
11: Yep.
9: And so you're not talking about a car where someone's like, this car's got a problem, I want to move it on. It's like, okay, here's the one. If you just want to just turnkey BMW Z3M Coupe, this is
12: I think you're a week late with it. You should have had that at Low Show.
11: I think you're right. They're a great one to display there.
9: Yeah.
12: The that's market.
11: It's a conversation car, too, for that whole crowd, too. That's definitely fits in there.
10: I think it's going to fit in very nicely with the 80s and 90s.
12: The conversation would be, what license plate do you put on the car? What
11: everybody likes to do, clown and you know, shoe or anything like that.
12: I saw one once that said Elf Hearst, abbreviated however it was.
9: But that does lead us to the next point. Was we were going to talk a little bit of the Low Show, but we should talk about the one that's upcoming because that's the one that we want to focus on that we're involved with, right?
11: Sure. So Pat's heavily involved with Radnor Hunt Club
9: as always.
11: In this organization.
10: Yeah,
9: correct. But you know, Radnor Hunt Club obviously has for a long time been, you know, one of the best area, you know, car shows for the classic stuff, the really high dollar, rare stuff that you tend to only see in the Western Main Line. However, this year, Pat Colburn, they added a little something that I think was not a moment too late.
10: Yeah, so Sean Blair and Andrew Goodman, shout out to those gentlemen right there. They came up with this great idea of adding a different genre to the show, and it's called Radnor. It's going to be 80s and 90s themed cars and also slightly into the 2000s. All the goodies from that era. There's going to be a lounge there. I believe the original Gran Turismo will be there, so you can play that too while checking everything out.
9: The OG GT.
10: Yeah.
9: Wow.
11: That'll be really cool.
10: And it's going to be kind of right in the center or right in the beginning of the show.
12: I still have Gran Turismo at home for...
10: Yeah, and you probably have like 10 different devices you can play it on too. Old electronics. But yeah, I'm absolutely pumped. It's going to be really cool to see that all come together. It's been a lot of work. Those guys have really killed it with that. And yeah, we're going to bring some cool cars out. We'll have our tent set up there, have some stickers and whatever else.
9: And
12: I don't think you're going to see a lot of people dressing up, though, as they did for Rad Wood.
9: The original Rad Wood.
12: I don't think you're going to see that at this show.
10: That's not it, but.
9: I agree. Well, listen, I mean, but this is
12: I'll break out something.
11: You'll have that. Remember that watch you had with the calculator?
12: A jacket. It is might rain a little bit in the morning there, but it is going to be humid. So probably not a jacket. Might be some other 80s electronics. Who knows?
10: Maybe need a little hat.
12: Maybe a hat.
9: I mean, if I could find
12: Oakley sunglasses.
9: Yeah, if I could find my Oakleys and a pair of Zubaz pants, you know, with the tiger stripes and Eagles colors, I would do that.
11: So. For sure.
12: The first Philly Radwood that Mike and I went to was amazing. That was down at the Navy Yard. Yeah, we were dressed in proper 80s.
11: Mm-hmm. Everybody was. It was like a Halloween show as part of the car show.
12: Right. There's a guy riding around, you know, in a red hooded sweatshirt on a BMX bike with E.T. in the basket in the front. It looked like he was running through the forest.
9: Right, right. I mean, but that was at that point, Radwood was national. I mean, they had shows in California and in Chicago. And so, but I think the Navy Yard show was particularly notable for how good it was and what a great venue it was. Because we were talking about how that's an important thing. And it's just

0: Everybody really wanted to relive that and be a part of it.
1: Radnor Hunt needs to do a Radnor show 6 months from now. It should be the midpoint between.
2: That'd be a cool idea.
3: Also, in the spring.
0: Like Radnor Hunt. Yeah.
3: Yeah. Might need to take that up with some people.
1: Yeah.
2: Maybe it could be
1: at a better place maybe than just at Radnor Hunt. It should be somewhere, but Radnor Hunt could sponsor it, and it's just an offspring of the show.
3: All right. Let's figure it out.
0: Let's put it together.
4: A little Desmond action, perhaps, or maybe we can find something more interesting.
1: Something cooler, yeah.
0: Like an arcade, Fosters.
4: Not to attempt to overtake the BBS boys, but, you know, Belmont Plateau or something similar to that, because that, I mean, if you did a more formal thing there, that would be incredible. I wish they would, because they, I mean, I felt like that kicked off the spring season incredibly.
1: Yeah.
4: So
1: I'm thinking like Gay Street in Westchester, since they're used to blocking it off anyway.
4: That's a good point. It's easy
1: to block off.
3: Arcade
1: has all the arcade games.
3: We've had that idea. We've wanted to shut down Westchester and do an event in downtown Westchester. And it's just, it seems very, very, very difficult to get the town to.
1: Wayne does it. North Wayne Avenue does it twice a year for car shows. It's time for Westchester to do it.
4: They should look at the success of other things. If you were to just look at any photography from that show or low show, it's like,
1: Pottstown does it every weekend.
3: Pottstown becomes alive.
1: Not that they're, but that's because there's much traffic.
4: Right. That's because the alternative is they can go ahead and dress up.
1: But if Wayne can do it, Westchester can do
3: 100%.
1: It.
3: 100%. There's no question.
4: No doubt. And Westchester
3: and Wayne is such an awesome show. I'm actually upset that I didn't make it there this year.
4: Well, I don't know, guys. Maybe we can be a part of that. That's the thing. Between Mike and Tony, you guys have some of the best BMWs from that era, so.
0: I might not anymore.
1: Yeah.
0: This is my last.
1: Might just be me.
4: It's not going to have to be.
3: Give Mike three months, dude. Give Mike 3 months.
4: Oh, and if our boy Doug, absolutely. He's got some stuff. I don't know. We might have to write a clause into the BMW Z3M's contract that the car has to be at this one show.
0: Bring that car back.
4: Then you get a little discount.
1: There is a major vintage BMW show coming up in South Jersey next month.
4: I was invited to, and I
1: didn't pay too much attention to it at the time, but I'm getting more intrigued.
4: Are you talking about the one at New Jersey Moses Barge Park? So that's actually hosted by BMW Car Club of America.
1: Yeah.
4: So guess who's a judge at their Concours?
3: Tim
4: yours truly.
0: Oh, really?
4: Yeah.
0: Congratulations.
4: Whoa. I think Tim's too important. I don't know that they can even wrangle him for that one. But I've been officially asked to be one of the judges for that show.
0: Wow.
4: So
0: very cool.
4: I'm going to be there. But that's the thing. I kind of want to get back into that stuff a little bit right before I try and buy one of Tony's cars in the spring. Just in case he wants to get rid of something. But
1: depends on how you judge it.
4: Already trying to get a favor, are you? There we go. Well, before I commit to something and get in trouble, before I've even judged anything, we're going to come back. We do want to talk a little bit more about the Lowe show. Then we have our Tony-inspired true or false automotive reputation segment that we'll get to after this commercial break.
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4: 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Gazing downtown. It is a kind of a nice day today. We had great weather last weekend.
3: Let's keep it going.
4: You boys, just a side note before we get to some of the car stuff, you guys are you're doing what I think is the best time to go to the shore. You're going down this weekend to hit the shore, yeah?
1: We're going to do something transportation related, but not car related.
4: Okay,
1: so
4: intriguing.
1: We go down for the Wildwood Air Show. this weekend.

0: which the one thing we were disappointed about last year was that there were no modern fighter jets there. But this year, they're having the F-22
1: Raptors.
0: Is going to be there, which is like why we're really intrigued. Last year was a lot of like
1: it was a lot of World War One.
0: Yeah, and there were some. What was the MiGs were there last year, which were pretty cool.
2: Really,
0: but yeah, it's fun to see those. Fun time to just kind of sit on the beach, chill, and like you're watching something really cool
2: that is
0: right above you.
2: I do this, but now I'm gonna. What's the weather supposed to? You know, it's okay.
0: Yeah, it's good.
2: Okay. I'm looking. That's important to me. No, I've been so.
0: It's a fun thing.
2: Last weekend the weather was like perfect. So it's been nice to have a little less humidity and some sunshine.
0: Mike and I got into this a couple years ago when there was a fighter plane flying over the park, chasing a little plane out of the way. And all of a sudden we got into like, wow, we really need to go to like an air show and watch these.
2: Oh, wait, you're near the airport. And then somebody was being.
0: World leaders were meeting in northern Delaware from all around the world. And they were meeting, I guess, in Greenville, I think. And there was a little Cessna or whatever.
2: Every time. It's just
0: so we were on the border of the no-fly zone.
2: Right.
0: And this little Cessna was flying in, and we're in the park, and we just hear something outside. We're like, what is that? And,
2: it's somebody trying to chase off.
0: And is basically just bumping this guy out of the air.
2: A little wingtip or two, like, tink.
3: Another guy in a fighter jet was having the time of his life, too.
1: For sure.
3: He was cracking up the entire time.
2: Well, but you never know the way to take that seriously. But it's funny. I was just watching that on the news the other day. It's just, it'll be like everyone seems to know, but there's that one guy that's like on the wrong channel. It's just buzzing. Yeah, like,
3: he's just everyone, on his
2: they're
3: own
2: like,
3: channel.
2: Please acknowledge. Please acknowledge. We're going to kill you. Please acknowledge. And
1: maybe he was onto something. He's like, I've never seen an F-22 Raptor up close. Right. I'll just fly around here and someone will come up next to me, get some pictures and some video.
2: Yeah, the ultimate watch this, guys.
0: Yeah, pretty much.
1: So lots of risk, but.
2: Oh, man. Well, anyway, moving on.
1: So what did you think of the Lowe's show? You were there.
2: I went to the Lowe's show. I got
3: Miles is the only one that made it.
2: You guys just couldn't get yourself to go out there. But
3: I drove back from Long Island that day, and I got
2: that
3: back
2: wasn't
3: late.
2: The day. Well, let
0: Mike
2: me tell
0: and I
2: you
0: drove
2: what.
0: Back. We were not at the shore together that weekend, but we were both driving back from the shore, and I'm like, yeah, I'm not making it. I got back like around 3.
2: I'll be honest. We're old. I got there at 7 a.m. If I had gotten there any later, I probably, even as much as I saw things that I would have liked, would have been like, it took forever if you didn't get in there super early. And it was just, I think there were over 1,000 display cars. Like, it is, you know, logistically, they're telling everybody where to go. They've been doing it for a few years, so it's relatively smooth. But when you watch everybody start to line up, and some people are told to come in from one side and one from the other.
3: Yeah, I saw some of that.
2: Like, it's just, I parked at the Pottstown train station, and then my buddies were actually the venerable Volkswagen Vortex group actually brought out their old tent so they could have, like it was 2000 and they were really
0: Yeah, we
2: doing
0: thought
2: stuff.
0: The move was you got to pretty much Uber there, like drive within a few miles of there and then Uber the rest of the way or
2: if
0: something.
2: If you showed up
0: you can't
2: past 7:30, you were out of luck.
3: That's wild.
2: You were out of luck. And that's so, you know, got there, helped them kind of set up, ate it. There's a diner right on the main drag.
0: Yeah.
2: And then it was just, you don't know where to look next because there's wildly modified 80s Volkswagens, tons of Audis. There's obviously Porsches and Lamborghinis. They even had some older iron. And then Jamie Orr, who runs this whole thing from Orchid Euro, who's been doing this event, he's got some of the most obscure Volkswagen Audi group stuff you've ever seen, just like VW Gauls and then like Seats and Skodas, which were all this. And he, once they're over 25 years old, he's bringing them over. His main like truck was like an old Seat that you know, it's not interesting to anybody but other Volkswagen people, but it's more the vibe. Nobody's crazy. There's every kind of car. There's subtle cars. There's cars you would never do, that old kind of stance stuff you saw at H2OI where the wheels are just canted.
3: Camber.
2: And with stretched tires where it's just like the lip is just barely clearing the lip of the fender.
0: But then there's some classic. I remember there being some just classic Audis that were totally stock.
2: Unbelievable.
0: Cars that you never see on the road anymore.
2: Yeah. Right. Well, there was a brown 72 Audi 100 LS that was perfect.
3: That's neat.
2: The guy had done an old school, like he put old like VW air cooled Fuchs wheels on it. So that was the one modification. It was a little lower, but other than that, it was just an absolutely mint 72 Audi. My dad had one of those. That was his first European car.
0: There was a 5,000 diesel there that I took some pictures of the last time I was there that had like a plaque on it that was still the original owner's. Right. They had all these photos of it. Just
2: There was the most immaculate Volkswagen Golf GTI Pirelli edition from Great Britain.
3: Wow.
2: Which was running on Goodyear, so that was everybody was crying party foul.
0: Yeah.
2: But then the one that I loved, there was an 83 Rapid GTI that was all original that had stone chips but was just like immaculately kept. Right. So, and it was just, you know, the only modifications it had were some European headlights, just some square European headlights, and the larger RML snowflakes, which imitated the bottle caps in 16-inch. Other than that, it was a red-on-red GTI. I would have killed for that car, you know? So,
0: and I used to drive one of those as a shop car, red-on-red one in high school.
2: Right.
0: And, yeah, we couldn't kill that car.
2: They did.
0: That car got in an accident. It was in a building that burnt down. And there was one other thing. I think it rolled into Montgomery Avenue or something at one point, and you still could not kill that car.
2: The unkillable rabbit.
0: It just kept going.
2: Gotta love it. So, listen, there was nostalgia. There was interesting stuff there. There were some overdone cars. I will, again, always point to the general low-key, happy atmosphere in that place. There aren't people driving like idiots. Everybody's respectful. And it's just such a wide range of people from all over
0: the world. And the vendors are super.
2: Vendors are great.
0: Cool.
1: Was there a best of show award? Did anything go out to like one particular car?
2: It's so funny. I'm sure there was, but I didn't even look for it.
1: I'm not even sure how they segment that because there's so much customization.
0: Do it there or not.
2: There are awards and there's just a bunch, you know, the main guy and everybody, they have like seminars and they have like, they'll be up on podiums and have conversations with people. But I guess for me, I wasn't even worried about that. All I wanted to do was just go and look and see a whole bunch of cool stuff and mission accomplished on one of the greatest. That entire day was perfect. Yeah. It was like 75 degrees, sunny, and everybody was in a good mood. And then, you know, I was out of there by noon, got out of there. Like I said, I was parked in just the right place for me to scoot out. I wasn't too far in, too far out. That's my idea of a good, if I'm not driving the car, that's like the best show I've seen. So,
0: yep,
1: I would agree. It's a great show. It's nice that they take over an entire, like, four
0: just,
1: or five blocks.
0: I mean, most of the cars are parked on the street, but the way they display some, whether it's just on wooden.
2: They had wooden shipping pallets
0: or in shipping containers that are stacked. Like,
2: and he stacks them right on the main street.
0: It makes it a little more visually interesting than just cars lined up and down the street.
3: Well, that actually brings up one of the points about Radnor that I really like is the level they have in the back of the show field, how the, you know I'm talking about? They have stone walls there that are different levels. Yeah.
2: That is great.
1: When you look, like staggers the
3: when you're
1: the levels
3: down
1: of the cars.
3: By like the fence area on the lower half of the show field, and you're looking up, and there's just like different levels of all these beautiful, beautiful cars.
1: Mm-hmm.
3: That's one of my favorite views in that entire show.
2: Yep, and that's where they put the best cars. They know that too. So
3: yeah,
2: they put the cars that are really interesting.
3: It like, adds
2: really
3: just to like, I don't know, when you see a car in a unique spot like that and with low show as well, it adds a lot to the show.
2: Right. Well, so before we get into it, but then so we all like shows, but that's the thing. You guys in general, would you rather go to a car show or would you rather go on a car drive with other people? Like
0: lately, a drive. We're all
1: I would say a drive.
0: I mean, we all go to a car show every day at work.
2: That's true.
0: You know,
2: that's true.
0: But to go to a low show or Radwood where you're seeing something different, we do enjoy that. We've talked about this before. To go to Cars and Coffee and see 20 GT3s
2: and the same ones every time.
0: Yeah,
2: it's not that interesting.
0: No,
2: I
0: like these other bigger shows where people are coming from out of town, across the country,
2: right?
0: Because whether it was the BBS Boys or Low Show, like it's unique.
1: I was going to say the BBS Boys show was one of my more recent favorite shows to attend.
0: Yeah,
2: absolutely.
1: And it wasn't by any means real expensive cars.
2: No, it wasn't. And just to bring everyone up to speed, that was the thing where in the spring, it was the first car show we went to. Was that in April?
0: Yeah,
1: it was rescheduled three times. It was supposed to be January. So yeah, cheesesteak run in January.
2: Right.
3: Yeah.
2: And then it got pushed to, and it was literally the first nice day of the year, I feel like, where it was actually over 50 degrees and sunny, and there wasn't a bunch of
1: snow
2: on the ground.
1: Pat got sunburned.
0: It was March, actually. It was March.
2: It was still March.
0: It was early March. Yeah.
2: But
1: your poor neck.
2: But it was on, you know, Belmont Plateau, which itself is naturally landscaped and leveled in a way that it makes it easy to see a lot of cars from a lot of different height perspectives.
0: I'm going
2: and the cars
0: back
2: are incredible.
0: 12 years, but when Mike and I last went to the BMW CCA Oktoberfest, which that year was in South Jersey, like, yeah, it's all BMWs, but it's a lot of things that you don't see. Like, we're seeing Z8s there in colors that are very rare. Or
2: nice.
0: X5s that have been built for off-road and just, you know.
1: Yeah, a lot of individual cars that just, you never see them.
0: We didn't care about, you know, red E30 M3s that day.
2: right. So that's the thing for the show that's coming up. We'll stick to shows for now until we get to the break. But then, so we know the New Jersey Motorsports Park is at, you know, hosting the BMW event. Audrain's obviously coming up in October.
3: I was about to say, I really want to go to Audrain.
2: And that's the first weekend in October. I think that's around the 3rd to the 6th. And we've been talking about that one. That one's probably going to be good. And that's more of the old school cars. But that's a run up to New England. So, I don't know. Maybe we could get some interesting cars together.
1: Talk into that.
2: And do a drive up on a Saturday night and then spend the day and then go back. I mean, all of us are busy, whereas we got like my one
3: first
2: day.
3: Weekend of
0: probably missed
3: traveling.
0: Out. We should have looked at Airbnb last year for a house in Newport.
1: Yeah, right.
0: For this year, that would have been.
2: That would have been the move. Yes. I guess we might have to find out.
1: Don't we have any friends that we can.
2: Yeah, he's from New England. He's got to have some pull, don't you?
3: Connecticut connections and Massachusetts. I mean, Westport, Mass is pretty close.
2: And nothing's far from Rhode Island if you're in Connecticut or Massachusetts.
3: Yeah,
2: well,
3: exactly. Yeah.
2: Eastern side, anyway. So. I don't know.
3: Hey, we can go stay at my Auntie Ellen's, you know?
2: That sounds like an idea. Let's ask your Auntie Ellen
3: Auntie
2: if we can
3: Ellen
2: come by.
3: Uncle Dennis will hook us up.
1: No, I need an auntie.
2: Crash on the sofa, Auntie
3: Ellen. Uncle Dennis, he's a great cook.
2: It's done. We've already got an agenda. So there, we got that. I can't think of any other shows that are going on, but so then, you know, some of the other people I was talking, we were talking about Fall Drive, so we're trying to figure out where we're going to go in the, you know, drive off into Chester County.
3: Still need to do the drive that ends at Four Dogs.
0: Yeah.
1: Yeah, that'd be cool.
2: That. Well, you do that on that's a regular thing, isn't it, Pat?
1: How about a New Hope run or something like that?
0: Something
2: New
0: like
2: Hope's
0: that.
2: A great one.
3: Yeah. There's tons of great New roads Hope or out there. Like all in that farm country there. Mm-hmm. Yeah.
2: Well, yeah, and you know, there's a couple of car related places, and maybe we can check out some competition or something like that, like in Fishtown or something like that, where we can go see how they're doing stuff. I would
3: that
2: love to drive.
3: Building is beautiful,
2: but I haven't gone to downtown Philly in forever. For you know, I'm.
0: I drove out
2: kind
0: to Hershey a couple
2: of
0: weeks ago for a concert, and navigation got me around some traffic and took me on some incredible roads.
3: Yeah,
0: between like Lancaster and Hershey that you don't normally go on. I'm like, but we got to go this way for a drive.
2: Do you remember
0: time.
2: Them though?
0: I think I did mark one of them.
2: That would be nice.
0: In maps, you know.
3: Basically, if you just drive, if you take all back roads out to Lancaster from us,
1: it's going to be rewarding.
3: It's awesome.
0: Yeah.
3: No, you end up by, if you go out towards French Creek State Park, the roads out there are awesome.
2: What's so funny, I tend to forget that stuff. I did something a lot of people, they insist, you know how they tell you should never let your phone track you and all that kind of stuff because Big Brother is watching? I'm the other way. I purposely set my Google Maps to remember my timeline so I can tell stuff.
3: That's interesting.
2: So now I can go back on Google and go on my timeline on any given day and they'll tell me where I was. Now, as long as I don't commit any crimes,
3: you're good.
2: I'm okay. But it has shown, like, I've been on some killer roads and I can't remember, and I go back and it'll show me.
0: Killer roads, were you committing like
3: crimes?
0: Killings on those roads?
2: I plead the fifth until I talk to my attorney. But no, but that's just what's kind of cool is these days, that's one of the good, you can do this. And if you're thinking about, like I've said with you guys, where we organize some kind of driving like tour with some of our people. And if I just wander out and find stuff, then it'll tell me where I was. And so I don't have to be so concerned about like, oh, where was that turn? It'll actually map it. So
0: yeah, you think about when you're doing it, you're like, oh yeah, I'm going to remember this.
3: Yeah.
0: Come up this road and turn here and I'll tell the guys that. Right. And then you forget.
2: Right. Well, that's those happy accidents. I mean, that's how I discovered half the cool roads that I found out in New Mexico. Now, it's easier because there's not as many of them.
0: Right.
2: So there's only so many places. It's like if it's either this one or the next road is 50 miles down, so it's got to be this one. But around here, I do think that we don't really take advantage of the better driving roads that they have. I mean, and I think that's because I've also been in the Midwest and I've seen what flat is. So,
1: well, Pennsylvania roads still are horrible. So even when you do venture out of here, it's still pothole haven.
2: Some of them are bad.
1: But this is when we get into these cooler temperatures. This is boost season time. This is where cars start making a little more power when the temperatures drop.
2: And absolutely.
1: It's rewarding to drive out there and do some of those roads like that.
2: Right.
1: I'm in. Let's do like a pizza, ice cream, something tour.
3: Right on.
1: Yeah.
3: Let's do it.
2: Okay. So then that's the thing. We've had all these people telling us about these great pizza places out in the middle of nowhere. And I do. I have a couple of guys who are like, oh, you got to try this place out in Chester County. And I can never remember where he told me. So we'll get some waypoints and start doing that.
1: Yeah, good photography shots out there too. You know, you get some good backdrops and things like that.
2: Right. Well, that's how many. I mean, we all have iPhones now. How often, like, anytime I drive now, I tend to. That's how I remember where I've been. I take pictures, and then that, you know, that pin that you automatically get on the picture is a great way to remind it. Mm-hmm. So that's where I've found all the. That's the stuff you guys have seen me. I'll take out my maps on the phone where there's that section where it just shows you where every picture is on the map, and then I can figure out where I was, so maybe I can get back there again.
1: Yeah.
2: Because I got some killer stuff in Wisconsin. I know that might be a little long for you guys to go.
1: But. I'd do it. Let's go.
2: Did we talk about how Hagerty's declared the best driving road this year is off
1: in Pennsylvania, right?
2: In Pennsylvania.
1: North Central.
2: Yeah. Not that far. And I've got that marked. Not that far from Penn State.
3: I think Tony's ripped that route.
1: Oh, yeah.
4: I've been, it depends on exactly which road it is. I may or may not have met the fine state troopers up there.
3: Yeah, that's what I was thinking. Yeah.
1: Was that with the M6 that you were borrowing?
4: Yeah.
2: Oh, interesting.
1: What were they using as the parameters or things to declare what made it the best roads in the United States? Was it based on scenery or?
3: It's shocking that Pennsylvania got this
2: quality
3: based on potholes.
1: I was going to say, I'm like, dude, we've got some bad roads out
2: here. We're in Montgomery County. It's just, we forget, not every road in Pennsylvania is quite as traveled or as poorly maintained.
4: That's what I was thinking. Hagerty's like, well, we're naming this the best road because no one ever goes on it. So it's just the best road because it doesn't have potholes or traffic or anything.
1: There's no defects in this one.
4: It's only a mile long and it's dead straight, but it is actually the best road in America.
2: I will give them more credit than you do. They're not taking you on a 20-minute tour and then go, okay, you better get off of it. But that's the thing. Those Appalachians going through the middle of Pennsylvania, there's a ton of good driving roads out there. I am like, I'm always a little worried that I'm going to get
4: all the Dollar Trees you could ever want.
2: Dollar Trees.
1: Yeah.
4: And I don't mean vegetation.
2: That's always a sign you're in a great neighborhood when you're in the Dollar Tree. It's the local cop. I'm always a little worried about that little burg that has that one cop. But that's just probably a stereotype because I haven't really had that many run-ins with all my time in those smaller towns. So,
1: I would argue that the best road I've driven is in Utah now, not Pennsylvania.
2: Okay,
1: but so that's why I'm wondering how they came out with ranking in this system.
2: Well, I mean, they've done a lot of stuff. They might have decided, hey, we got to stop emphasizing Colorado, California, and the Southwest.
1: And also, these highways have a speed limit of 80. Nothing in Pennsylvania supports that anymore, do they?
2: No.
1: Or does a turnpike go to 80 or is it turnpike?
2: It goes to
4: 75 now.
2: In some of the quieter sections, it is up to 75. So, but you got to be out there. But, I mean, those are different. Interstates are a little bit different. So, I don't know. If you're looking for really good two-laners, I'm not surprised there's good stuff here. Obviously, I've seen killer stuff in Arizona, but I think we should go ahead and report back.
1: Let's do some research. Get back to you. We'll give you the real results.
2: There we go. All right. When we come back, we're going to get into true or false, and we'll say hi to our favorite sponsors right after these commercial messages.
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2: Yes, yes, yes. Motor Crew, WWDB AM, Philadelphia A. You know, we love doing this show, and we are very thankful that we have sponsors, and we shout out to them. So when we do this show live, we always like to keep it running, but there are ways you can hear our podcasts. Pat Colburn, I know you love telling everybody about this.
3: Yes, yes.
2: Could you help me out here?
3: If you guys can't listen in live, do not worry. 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You can just go right in, type in the Motor Crew, and all the episodes from season 1 and season 2 will come right up.
2: Thank you, sir. And, you know, we do. We love broadcasting from here at Juan Bala Plaza. And, you know, we're sharing studios with other folks. And it's always nice to see that we got some new shows coming on. We're talking to our new people that are going to have a new show coming up, the Diane and Manny show. And so that would be Diane and Manny. See, that makes sense. And I'm waving to them right now. I'm going to wish them luck. So welcome to the crew. I hope you guys have as much fun as we do doing our thing. So keep it going. That's the Philly angle. Now, we've been talking about this for a while, and we always like to get into what people's perceptions, let's say perceptions about cars are.
4: And well, like I said, the incorrect stereotypes.
2: Incorrect. That was exactly how you put it, and that's what I found intriguing. Because there are a lot of accepted notions about cars, and in our experience, that they're not always true, and so we were going to go through some of them. So I made a list. Now, this is where Google...
4: And this started for me. I read something, and it was about some new Ford product, and everyone's commenting, oh, well, you know, because you need that when it leaves you on the side of the road. And I'm like, you know, I've owned a lot of Fords.
2: Right. Yeah.
4: Mike has owned a lot of Fords. We've never had an issue.
2: So just to start this, you've never really had issues with your Fords, and neither of you have ever hit anybody leaving a Cars and Coffee in your Fords, right? Because those are the two stereotypes.
4: No. That said, all of our Fords, both of us, were all SUV or truck-based, not Mustangs.
2: Sliding sideways.
1: Okay. Yeah, but I never had any reliability issues with my trucks.
4: No.
2: Okay. But so let's start with that, because that is, you know, you get into the stuff with the Ford stuff goes into the truck stuff. So there was the Ford, Chevy, and Ram, which always are locked in an eternal battle. And that's the thing, and, you know, all the little ways that they make the Ford acronym kind of work, like fix or order parts daily, found on road dead. That's a common, like, fun joke about Fords. And I think that comes directly from just Ford Chevy, like, having a competition and wanting to talk about each other's cars.
4: I'm going to say that that's an incorrect stereotype.
2: So that's an interesting one. So interesting Ford, they are actually reliable. Does that include the new EcoBoost stuff?
4: I think so.
2: Yeah. Okay.
4: From what I understand.
1: Yeah, I had an EcoBoost truck. It never gave me any problems.
4: Yeah.
2: So, right. Great.
1: Isn't the Ford GT their exotic car, an EcoBoost V6?
2: Mm-hmm. That's an EcoBoost V6. Yeah. Doing pretty well. Mm-hmm. So,
1: That engine for a reason.
2: All right. So, there we go. Now, that's the other thing. It says Chevy owners teased about cheap interior plastics. My only experience personally with them were either rental cars or the 2015 Chevy Z28. The biggest letdown on that Chevy Z28 was...
3: There is nothing like old GM plastic.
2: Old GM plastic
1: They were pretty...
4: old GM plastic, but I'm going to go the opposite way here and go in the SUVs and stuff again, but the Tahoes, Suburbans, especially the GMC and Cadillac stuff is not really cheap plastic feeling.
2: I don't think so.
4: In fact,
2: so
4: they feel more luxurious inside than new BMWs.
2: How about that? Well, that'll get us into our new thing about new BMWs. But I think that's true. Newer GM products, I think in general, that's gone up, and the quality of the materials and the production, their production quality has been going up.
3: Yeah, and also their $100,000 plus price tags now.
2: There is that. They do have some, we'll admit, they have some engine issues. Like the 6.2 liter V8's been having a lot of issues. So there is something about that, but that's not cheap interior plastics. I think Dodge Ram's only, their main reputation is that people that drive them are crazy and they're probably going to try and run you off the road. Is there anything else about Dodges that we know?
4: Going back to the Fords, I mean, the Mustang running you over at Cars and Coffee is a true stereotype.
1: I was gonna say, I thought you were picking stereotypes by the brand because they're real.
4: I wanted the ones that aren't real. Like, I do think the BMW drivers don't use turn signals.
1: I'm a BMW owner.
3: I haven't used a turn signal in 30 years.
4: I think, like, when you read these comments,
1: I deleted the turn signal stalk. I took it off.
4: Where people are like, oh, you know, every time they post something about BMW, there's always 100 comments about not using a turn signal. Like, right. Okay. I don't think it's that.
1: No blinker fluid.
4: Yeah.
1: No turn signals.
2: Yeah.
1: How about Ferraris? Like, Ferrari owners park across three spaces and casually slip into every conversation, my Ferrari.
2: That's interesting.
1: Is it or is it real?
2: In my experience, Ferrari owners are actually less aggressive about their cars than the other fans of their brands. And I'm talking Porsche guys, BMW guys, Mercedes guys. I actually find them to be relatively low-key in my anecdotal experience.
4: No, I agree. The first time I went to a Ferrari show, which was a long time ago, I do remember thinking, wow, the people there were actually pretty
1: good.
4: Good. And that was when I was going to a lot of BMW events. And then I went to this Ferrari show, and wow, it's like, wow, it's laid back. It's not...
0: pretentious at all. Yes, it was at a nicer restaurant, but outside of that, like it was just a crowd that you wanted to be with more than.
2: Did it seem less aggressively competitive to you among the, because that was my.
0: Yeah, there's always one guy.
2: Well, sure.
0: That's not, and that's in any group, but yes, it definitely felt less and more welcoming.
2: Right. So I agree with that one. Now, how does that translate to Lamborghini owners?
1: Good question.
0: Yeah.
1: I would say Lamborghini owners.
0: But are we talking about stereotypes of the owners now or stereotypes of the cars?
2: Let's stick with the manufacturers.
0: Because I'll talk about Ferraris for a second, too. It's always like, and you have stuff written down here, too. But, you know, we have 150 some cars in the shop, if not more. Mm-hmm. I'd say the Ferraris are the ones that leak the oil the least.
2: How about that?
0: Yeah. And that's probably a stereotype that, they leak, Italian cars leak.
3: They don't leak, but what about all the other stupid things that happen with them?
0: There are other stupid things that happen, but they don't leak nearly as much as the Germans.
2: But that's what I would say is interesting. I think Ferrari's actually, they are an engine-building company where the other stuff has traditionally felt a little less than important to them. Oh, so they have all sorts of finicky little issues. But the engines are stout. As long as
0: as long as you don't leave them idling.
2: Oh, well.
0: The older ones, anyway.
2: Oh, they're overheating a little bit. Well, like you said, don't let them sit.
0: You have here in the notes a stereotype is that, you have their maintenance
1: is heavy.
0: Yeah.
2: Right.
1: So is that a product, of they sit and don't get driven, or is it because...
0: No, I think it's the older ones. It's not anything 430 and up. Like, they didn't need a lot of maintenance. They didn't need engine out services.
1: There's a large segment of people in Porsche, BMW, other manufacturers who are willing to work on their vehicle to save the labor rate, where most, I don't know if this is a stereotype, but most Ferrari owners are not pulling out their toolbox to start working on their own Ferrari to save the $300+ an hour labor rate.
0: No.
1: Is that what makes it?
3: And there's so many Ferrari-specific components and parts and
1: I'm sure specialty tools.
3: Yes. Well,
0: I think that demographic of owner is also not working on their BMW or Porsche or something that income
2: at that level.
0: No.
2: I agree with that. I find that's just really interesting. I mean,
0: but yeah, shrinking dashboards. Yeah, all these cars. Stereotype's true. Mm-hmm.
2: Boy, that's the leather dashboard. Just I don't know how many companies have done that well. Yeah.
0: What company has done that well? I can
2: Range Rover
0: and BMW.
2: Yeah,
1: for what non-shrinking dashes?
0: Yeah, they're the two cars that I have not seen shrinking leather on.
2: The
1: M4 we had it, but you're right. For the most part,
2: I feel like BMW got traumatized in the late 1980s.
0: That 750 too that Vincent Chin bought had it.
2: Oops.
1: Oh, yeah.
2: The 1987 L6, when they did a six series with a leather, and that thing was warping within like a year. I think that traumatized the company into being really sure about it, because I think they had to replace some of the warranty, a ton of them. And that was an early one. Like, that's a car you do not want a leather dash on. But so sometimes that can help, because I don't remember after that them having a lot of problems.
0: Not really. I mean, maybe it's the occasional one, and maybe if they were parked in Texas or Arizona.
2: Mm-hmm.
0: But no, as far as like... the other cars, you can pretty much guarantee you're going to have the issue.
2: Sure. Okay. So there you go. I wanted to go, you see all these. I was going to go next to Mercedes-Benz. We have a whole bunch of stuff. Mercedes-Benz, there was that over-engineered.
0: Mm-hmm.
3: Yes.
2: Do we think that's fair?
3: Yes.
0: Back then?
1: It used to be.
0: Yeah.
2: Okay. This is what
0: you
2: I'm
0: and I had this
2: to.
0: Conversation yesterday.
2: Right.
0: About a 2017 Mercedes with 50-some thousand miles that is leaking.
2: A certain Mercedes that doesn't seem to have the same quality control, legitimately, from someone. And I'll go ahead and say it. It's someone that I know has had Mercedes since the 90s, and none of the other ones have ever had the problems that this 2017 is having.
0: So,
2: just in terms of leaks and little things wearing out.
0: They're not over-engineered anymore.
2: Nope. So I think we would say that's not true. I think that's fair to say at this point. Not true.
0: No. Right?
2: Okay, there we go. Okay,
3: maybe under-engineered for the modern ones.
2: Well, I mean, I could start going off about when they started being careful about production stuff, but this is a whole different thing where it seems like they're having little issues I'm not used to them having.
3: I think the over-engineered is. I think Audi's going to take the cake on that one for the modern stuff.
2: Okay,
3: especially given the 2.9-liter twin-turbo V6 that they've been throwing in everything, and so is Porsche.
2: Okay.
3: That engine is very, very, very overcomplicated and over-engineered. If you talk to any mechanic about that engine...
0: I'd say it's a true stereotype that Audi's always been overly
4: designed, maybe not engineered, but you know, having to take apart five things just to get to one has always been an Audi thing.
2: That's fair. Yeah. I think that's totally fair.
3: There's a thermostat that you're going to have to replace when you do the water pump on one of those 2.9 liter turbos. God. And if you wanted to just do the thermostat on it, you have to take off like 8 hours of labor, or you have to do 8 hours of labor just to get to the thermostat.
2: I was going to say, it's interesting to me because...
3: That qualifies one of the while you're in there things, you know?
2: But any of the modern European... Well, it's true of the American stuff, too, where you have a lot of stuff packed into a smaller thing. I mean, my Volvo isn't particularly easy to work on either, but there's only so much room under there at this point, right? So I don't think... I think the Audis aren't necessarily any worse than the other European cars.
4: Volvo should really do the Swedish thing and just ship the cars over here in flat packaging and make you put them together.
2: Oh, my God.
4: With an Allen wrench.
1: That would be incredible.
2: One Allen wrench. If you could buy one at IKEA.
1: Right? And you wouldn't need dowels.
4: Yep.
2: I wish they would. I mean, I was just going through that with my, where I was just trying to track down a really, what turned out to be a really simple coolant leak, but it was impossible to get at it. It was just, and that's on a simple five-cylinder turbo where it was just like, when I finally found it, it was like, I solved the issue. I thought I had a major problem. I solved the issue with one crank of a wrench. But I think that's a modern car thing. Yes. I mean, any of those sent between sensors and underhood heat, because everybody's got turbos.
4: Yeah. Mm-hmm.
2: Is that fair?
4: All right. So is the stereotype true or false that Volvos are the safest cars on the road?
2: I think so. But
4: are they really any safer than any of the other? Germans do safety very well.
2: Germans do safety incredibly well.
4: Pretty much nowadays, everyone does safety very well.
2: Okay, but let me take this back. Volvo, because Volvo drivers are inherently tend to be more sensible.
1: I was going to say, the driver, I think, has a lot to do.
2: Mm. And they do not have as many enthusiasts into them. So I think as a group, those drivers tend to be more cautious. Mm-hmm. I think if you ever saw the way I drove, maybe I'm the anomaly and I'm still not crazy, but at least I actually kind of drive my car quickly. But even, yeah, I don't think that's, I think that's more a driver than a car engineering.
4: I want to read the safety ratings now for 2026 and see what the safest cars in production are.
2: So that's, yeah, we'll kind of take a look at
4: that. What got the best ratings.
2: That's a great thing to look at afterwards.
4: That can be a subject for another day. But but that's a generic stereotype, too, that larger cars are safer. We were able to prove that wrong with the Mini.
2: Well, right.
4: The Mini had incredibly high safety record.
2: It did.
4: Safety ratings.
2: It did, but you're still dealing with simple physics.
4: There's still mass.
2: 6,000 versus 3,000 is still kind of a tough one, but those cars were well built. I think they're also driven by people that were also safety conscious, or the kind of people that would wear seatbelts, which is also another thing. So there's that. I wanted to get to reliability stuff because I think this is a really interesting one because this may be something that's kind of changing. Toyota and Lexus. For the longest time, I think I would say that they earned their reputation for being one of the most valuable and reliable cars. Mm-hmm. True?
4: Yeah.
2: Yeah?
3: Yeah.
2: Okay. But they're the ones that are now having problems.
4: Honda. Honda was, I think, right up there with Toyota.
2: Honda was up there. Honda, I always thought, was a great engineering company, so they were always good about simplicity, sometimes to maybe a fault when they would be slow to adopt new things. But Toyota having problems with their latest V6 twin turbo a lot... That seems like an anomaly, but does that prove that normally you could really rely on them? I think they had rusting issues back in the 2000s with certain frames. Remember the Sequoias?
4: The teens, they did.
2: Right.
4: I think lately I've seen more things, even not just with that engine, but other random things that are going.
2: Okay.
4: On Toyotas that their quality is not as good as it once was. But like you said, simplicity comes into that. All these... great reliability from Honda and Toyota and Nissan stemmed from the 80s when they didn't even have power windows in most of their cars to brake.
2: Right.
4: They didn't have anything in their cars to brake.
2: Yep. There you go. Well, we're going to wrap up. Honda simplicity. Yep. That means we have a lot more to talk about next week, but we'll get into some true and false. So on behalf of the entire motor crew, I'm Miles Levy with Tony Kasser, Mike Troiano, and Pat Colburn.
4: See ya.
1: See you guys.
2: Have a lovely day.

0: 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I've been surfing here since I was a kid. 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
12: Good morning. We begin our radio program today in tribute to the brutally painful American tragedy known as 9/11, when, on September 11, 2001, nearly 3,000 lives were taken by terrorists in the Twin Towers in New York City and the Pentagon near Washington, D.C. But let us also never forget that many more lives would have been lost if not for the selfless, heroic actions of the passengers aboard the plane that went down near Shanksville, Pennsylvania. We dedicate our first song this morning to all the victims and their loved ones. God bless them, and God bless America.

0: In the past week, President Zelensky has visited Moldova, Norway, and Canada. In Calgary, Alberta, on September 10th, President Zelensky and Prime Minister Mark Carney signed a historic 100-year partnership declaration. Prime Minister Carney told reporters in Calgary that Ukrainians helped build this province, this country, and affirmed that Canada will help rebuild Ukraine when peace comes. He further noted that the bilateral relationship will flourish in the century ahead, long after this war ends. The 100-year agreement contains long-term cooperation on defense, security, trade, investment, energy, critical minerals, technology, and post-war reconstruction. In the area of air defense and drones, Canada announced a $350 million Canadian dollar air defense package and up to $50 million in contracts to scale up joint drone production. One-third of the drones produced in Canada will be provided to Ukraine. The air defense package funding is dedicated to secure missiles for Patriot air defense systems and munitions for F-16 combat aircraft. In Toronto, Ontario, on September 11th, President Zelensky and First Lady Olena Zelenska held individual meetings with the Ukrainian-Canadian community. At a private meeting of the Olena Zelenska Foundation and the Canada-Ukraine Foundation, the two organizations signed a Memorandum of Understanding on a program to allow more Ukrainian children to attend school in specially built safe environments such as underground schools. During his time in Canada, President Zelensky spoke remotely to the Yalta European Strategy Conference in Ukraine. He reflected on the tragedy of September 11th,
1: 2001. 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
1: From my perspective, this is Andrei Chornodolsky. Highlight of the past week was the Canada-Ukraine 100-year economic and assistance treaty signed in Canada by Mark Carney and Volodymyr Zelensky. Ukrainians built Canada. Canada will rebuild Ukraine. Powerful words. Canadian Prime Minister Mark Carney and Ukrainian President Volodymyr Zelensky signed a declaration on a 100-year partnership during Zelensky's official visit in Calgary, Alberta, on September 10th of 2026. Key commitments that were made: military support and air defense. Canada pledged additional air defense capabilities, including a Canadian dollar $350 million air defense package, and support for Project Freya, a European program to develop low-cost, high-volume

0: in the realm of intelligence and cybersecurity. Cooperation will expand in intelligence, cyber defense, counter-drone systems, electronic disruption, and countering hybrid threats. Additional security guarantees. Canada will work with partners to establish politically and legally binding security guarantees to prevent future Russian aggression. In the realm of economic and energy cooperation, in trade and investment, a modernized Canada-Ukraine free trade agreement, public-private partnership, mobilizing capital for Ukraine's recovery. In energy security, long-term strategic energy agreements, including Canadian liquid natural gas supply to diversify Ukraine's gas routes. In the critical minerals and technology area, joint ventures in AI, cybersecurity, space biotechnology, and digital governance. The leaders reaffirmed that Ukraine's security is integral to Euro-Atlantic security and that Ukraine's future lies in NATO and EU membership. This declaration was signed on the 35th anniversary of the establishment of diplomatic relations, building on decades of cooperation and over 1.3 million Canadians of Ukrainian heritage. My thought is that it would have been wonderful if President Trump had joined in a trilateral agreement with Ukraine alongside Canada. Wishful thinking. Interesting to note on another subject, the Kyiv Post editorial on the Kushner-Witkoff visit. The envoys finally arrive in Kyiv only after pilgrimages to Moscow and only after routing their very trip through Russia first. Their track record reflects a worldview that treats a nation's battle for survival as a transactional real estate deal. This is quoting from the Kyiv Post, an editorial. The rhetoric framing these missions has systematically avoided naming the root causes of Ukraine's suffering. Vladimir Putin and Russia's naked imperial aggression. Instead, Washington's approach has framed Russia's unprovoked war not as a moral outrage or an international crime, but as a minor inconvenience to be settled via mineral rights, backroom concessions, and financial fallout for an inner circle. The truth must be spoken plainly to these emissaries. You are not welcome here unless you are bringing something that rehabilitates you and your boss, not only in the eyes of Ukrainians, but Europeans, the free world, and many Americans who have been disgusted with your prevarication and cynical business above all approach. Kyiv is not a trading floor, and the liberty of millions of Ukrainians is not a commodity to be bartered away after consulting the Kremlin's preferences. If this visit is merely another exercise in fence-sitting, procrastination, or a venture to see what commercial scrap can be carved out of Ukraine's sacrifice, or what leverage can be applied to force its capitulation, then save the jet fuel. We will judge this delegation solely on concrete policy outcomes, not performative diplomacy. What we require is unlocking sanctions, critical air defense, and a strategic pivot, an explicit end to transactional neutrality, and a real commitment to supporting Ukrainian sovereignty rather than facilitating Russian demands. Bring real support that guarantees Ukraine's survival and victory, or understand that your presence in Kyiv offers nothing of value and that you should be ashamed, not content, in allowing Russia to continue its deadly onslaught against Ukraine and the free world while you smugly engage in self-serving connivance. Prove us wrong. Slava Ukraini, heroyam slava. God bless Ukraine and save the United States.
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0: Валерій Залужний will be the guest of honor at the banquet of the Ukrainian American Veterans National Convention on Saturday, September 26th. The banquet will be at the Americas Hotel, 555 Hamilton Street, Allentown, Pennsylvania, 18101. Reservations for the banquet must be made by Wednesday, September 16th. For additional information and to make reservations for the banquet, please call 610-730-3265 or visit the Ukrainian American Veterans website, uavets.org. 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

0: Hello, everyone. Dr. Chuma here again. I live and work in Downingtown, Pennsylvania. After my medical school training in Toronto, Canada, and ENT training in Albany, New York, I moved here in 1998, primarily for family reasons, since my wife Natalia grew up in the Philly suburbs, and we both had a lot of family and friends here. I love living in PA. It's beautiful, people are friendly, and Pennsylvania is first in many things. Philadelphia was the first capital of the brand new United States. The first zoo in the United States was established in Philadelphia in 1874. The first hospital in America, the Pennsylvania Hospital, was founded by Benjamin Franklin in 1751. Pennsylvania produces the most mushrooms in the United States, accounting for more than 60% of U.S. production. It leads the nation in the number of direct-to-consumer farms with over 6,000. On a more infamous note, Pennsylvania is widely known as the snack food capital of the world, leading in production of potato chips, pretzels, and chocolate products. But now we have achieved a new pinnacle, but not one we should be proud of. Pennsylvania has become the measles capital of the country. We have the most cases nationwide. PA has more than 20% of the 3,100 nationwide cases. 94% of those infections were not vaccinated or their vaccine status was unknown. Sadly, there have been two deaths last week in Lancaster County from measles-related illnesses. Both were infants and as such very vulnerable to infection given their immature immune systems. Both were under 2 months of age, so they were not eligible for the vaccine, but one contracted measles from their unvaccinated mother who was sick with measles at the time of her delivery. These are the only deaths thus far in the U.S. in 2026. There were three deaths in all of last year. The CDC, under the direction of our buffoon Health and Human Services Secretary Robert Kennedy, has raised questions as to the actual link of those sad deaths to measles, claiming that those babies died with rather than from measles. But the facts are clear, and measles did contribute to their deaths. These were preventable deaths. The vaccine is 97% effective at preventing measles. Please have your children and grandchildren vaccinated so they are protected. On another note, COVID continues to be on the rise. A new study has shown that the risks of serious complications and long-term side effects increases significantly with repeated infections, even years later, so please get your booster anytime. RSV has not yet surfaced this season. The vaccine against it lasts for at least a year, so you can get it anytime also. Protection wanes, but it is still significant even during the second year after vaccination. There are no cases of flu out there yet. Unlike RSV, however, the flu vaccine only lasts for 6 months, dropping significantly even after only 3 to 4 months, so timing is important. It is still too early to get that vaccine. There is also a new flu vaccine available, which is proving to be much more effective than previous versions. It is an mRNA vaccine from Moderna. It is more effective because it can be made very quickly using the most recent mutated strains of the circulating flu virus. It is also showing very low side effect rate. Please don't believe the vaccine skeptics. As I have said many times, the medication which causes the most complications and deaths worldwide and is also known as a miracle drug is aspirin. Every drug, medication, and supplement has side effects, but the complications from the infections vaccines protect us against are far greater. And in getting vaccinated, we also show that we care not only about our own health, but the health of those around us, like those babies who died last week unnecessarily. See you next time.
1: Комітет друзів Українського католицького університету у Філадельфії та фундація УКУ ласкаво запрошують на цьогорічний фолькбаль «Перелаз» у суботу, 26 вересня, о 4-й годині пополудні. 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
2: 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The Ukrainian Educational and Cultural Center will once again host a unique Ukrainian art market. This event will take place on Saturday, September 19th in the Cheremush room from 9 a.m. to 2 p.m. As this is a fundraiser for UECC, we kindly ask for donations of Ukrainian items and artifacts that can be sold at the market. Please bring all donated items to the UECC office during business hours. We encourage you to share this announcement with your family and friends and invite everyone to attend this exciting and culturally rich event.
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1: Вісті з України і про Україну.
2: As Russia's war in Ukraine stalls, President Vladimir Putin continues claiming victories that Ukrainian forces quickly disprove. On September 1st, Putin announced that Russian troops had captured Svyatohirsk. Days later, Ukrainian commander Andrei Biletsky released a video from the city center showing it remained under Ukrainian control and mocked the Russian leadership as clowns for spreading false claims. This was not an isolated incident. In December 2025, Ukrainian President Volodymyr Zelensky recorded a video in Kupiansk after Putin repeatedly claimed the city had fallen to Russian forces, highlighting the gap between Moscow's rhetoric and reality. Putin's exaggerated battlefield claims reflect growing pressure to present the invasion as a success, despite limited gains. More than 4 years into the war, Russia controls less than 20% of Ukraine and continues fighting near areas close to the original 2022 front lines. Russia's 2026 offensives has shown little progress. Independent analysts report that advances have slowed dramatically, with Ukraine even regaining territory in some months. According to Finnish analyst Emil Kostolemi, Russia's 2026 summer campaign can be considered a failure.
3: Statement by Prime Minister Mark Carney on the visit of President Volodymyr Zelensky and First Lady Olena Zelenska to Canada. On September 9, 2026, from Ottawa, Ontario, Prime Minister Carney spoke the following. The President of Ukraine, Volodymyr Zelensky, and the First Lady of Ukraine, Olena Zelenska, are visiting Canada from September 9th to 11th, 2026. The visit underscores Canada's continued leadership in supporting Ukraine and reflects our unwavering commitment to a just and lasting peace. The President and First Lady will attend events in Calgary, Toronto, and North Bay. President Zelensky will also address cabinet members at the Cabinet Planning Forum in Banff. The visit's program will focus on shared priorities between Canada and Ukraine, including deepening defense, economic, and energy cooperation. It will also address the human cost of Russia's war of aggression against Ukraine and build on the strong people-to-people ties that connect our countries. Canada remains steadfast in our commitment to support Ukraine's defense, recovery, and reconstruction.
2: Russian drones struck and damaged a Coca-Cola plant. Russia hit the Coca-Cola plant outside of the Ukrainian capital, Kyiv, on Thursday, September 3rd, President Volodymyr Zelensky said. Officials said there were thankfully no injuries in the strike near the town of Brovary, just east of the capital. Coca-Cola is such an enemy that they set it on fire with the Saheds, Zelensky said in his nightly video address, referring to the Iranian-designed drones. It's a clear Russian signal to America. The Russians cannot be unaware that this is an American facility. This is exactly why it was targeted. Television footage showed firefighting crews arriving at the scene and smoke rising above the plant and over the nearby fields. Andy Hunter, president of the American Chamber of Commerce in Ukraine, said the plant's staff, thankfully, were not injured. The company is working with the relevant authorities to assess the damage, ensuring the safety and well-being of people remains the top priority, of course.
4: Найближчим часом представники України, Сполучених Штатів та Європи зустрінуться на рівні радників з питань національної безпеки, щоб підготувати можливу нову тристоронню зустріч України, Сполучених Штатів та Росії, заявив Зеленський на брифінгу в неділю. 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
6: Слава Україні! This is the Ukrainian sports scene with Ігор Стельмах. On June 15, 2026, the first vice president of the National Olympic Committee of Ukraine, NOC, Oleksiy Petevezentsev, spoke about Ukrainian skeleton athlete Vladislav Hedoskevich's disqualification from the 2026 Olympic Games in Milan. He stated that Hedoskevich's protest action was not coordinated with NOC and suggested that the International Olympic Committee may view it as a premeditated move by Ukraine. Hedoskevich was banned from competing after he refused to take off his memory helmet depicting Ukrainian athletes and coaches killed by Russian occupiers. Petevezentsev emphasized that NOC was not consulted in advance of the action and expressed concern about how the international community might interpret it. Petevezentsev also stressed that Hedoskevich was selected as the flag bearer based on his achievements of placing fourth at the World Championships and his third Olympic appearance. NOC had no idea Hedoskevich was planning his patriotic statement at the Winter Games. He further speculated that the IOC could view the incident as a deliberate provocation by Ukraine in an attempt to disrupt the Olympic atmosphere. The Court of Arbitration for Sport, CAS, ordered the International Chess Federation, FIDE, to suspend the Chess Federation of Russia over the staging of chess tournaments in occupied territories of Ukraine. The FIDE Council complied with the ruling, but only in part. The court's ruling that Russia's FIDE membership should be suspended for 3 years if it failed to comply with the order to cease activities in the illegally occupied territories expired in mid-June without any response from the Russian Federation. Under FIDE statutes, the organization's General Assembly must still confirm the decision at their meeting in September. However, the suspension of Russia's Chess Federation will have no effect on Russian players or teams who may continue to compete in tournaments under the FIDE flag. Russian juniors may play under the Russian flag. The Nordic Chess Federation, comprised of Denmark, Faroe Island, Finland, Greenland, Iceland, Norway, and Sweden, officially protested against Russian teams being allowed to participate in any FIDE competitions, even under a neutral flag. The German Chess Federation criticized the way the FIDE Council implemented the CAS ruling, stating that as long as the Chess Federation of Russia does not withdraw from Ukrainian territories, there should be no Russian players at any FIDE tournaments. European Union High Representative for Foreign Affairs and Security Policy Kaya Kallas condemned the International Olympic Committee's decision to temporarily reinstate the Russian Olympic Committee. According to Kallas, the IOC is turning a blind eye to reality with its decision, which happens to coincide with Russia's killing a record number of Ukrainian civilians. Kallas said it seemed as if the International Olympic Committee was rewarding Russia's ongoing brutal missile and drone attacks, which are creating devastating damage in addition to claiming lives. Canada's Secretary of State for Sport, Adam Van Coverden, criticized the IOC's decision, stating his country would maintain its current restrictions on the participation of Russian and Belarusian athletes in competitions on its territory. Coming up next time, Oleksandr Usyk interviewed in New York City, and the IOC approves amendments to its charter. Until then, dear listeners, дорогі слухачі, Слава Україні, героям і спортовцям, слава!
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5: The human condition is fraught with hardness, weakness, and fertility, presenting obstacles which must be overcome for Christian comportment, relationships, and salvation. On today's broadcast titled, Marriage is the Ideal, Abstinence is a Gift, recorded August 30th, year 2026, on Apostolic Square in Philadelphia, Pennsylvania. Bishop Omega delivers a message which conveys humility, trust, forgiveness, and surrender, represented by a childlike disposition, are necessary both for the demands of marriage and for entering the kingdom of God. The principal text is found in the books of Matthew and 1 Corinthians.
6: Today's title is Marriage is the Ideal, Abstinence is a Gift. We're going to begin here in Matthew, the 19th chapter. I beg you to stay with me and try to follow where we go in Scripture and see how this connects when we come to our conclusion. We're going to begin here.
7: Matthew chapter 19 at verse 1. And it came to pass that when Jesus had finished these sayings, he departed from Galilee and came into the coast of Judea beyond Jordan.
6: This is back in Jewish territory now, yes?
7: And the great multitudes followed him, and he healed them there. The Pharisees also came unto him, tempting him.
6: Now, that's, understand the context right there. They're going to ask a question, but they don't want to be informed. They're trying to trap Jesus, right? So appreciate the fact that Jesus is answering people that he knows are trying to trap him. Mm-hmm. Keep that in mind as we pursue this passage today.
7: Mm-hmm. The Pharisees also came unto him, tempting him, and saying unto him, is it lawful for a man to put away his wife for every cause?
6: For every cause means just for any reason. Meaning, can a man divorce his wife just because he feels like it? He doesn't like the way she looks today. He doesn't like the way they're getting along, whatever. They're trying to tempt him. They're trying to test him. They're trying to trap him. So the Pharisees ask, can a man divorce his wife, put her away, for just any reason? Yes. Jesus answers and says,
7: have you not read that he which made them at the beginning made them male and female?
6: Now that's a loaded statement right there. And I tell you, I am not one of these politically correct people. I'm a biblically connected person. You just read where I get my background from. What Jesus said. He made them male and female.
7: Amen.
6: The only kind of marriage that we recognize is male and female. Now, but we have to delve into this. Now, let's carry on. And this, believe it or not, this sermon today is not primarily about marriage. Although the topic is marriage, but it leads to a different thought, which you see Jesus concludes with in this passage. Carry on.
7: Matthew 19th chapter at verse 5, and said, for this cause shall a man leave father and mother.
6: Now he's quoting Genesis, Genesis 2:24.
7: And shall cleave to his wife, and they twain shall be one flesh.
6: That's Genesis 2:24. That's because God made the first marriage ceremony. God officiated. He gave Eve to Adam. And notice he gave Adam one wife, gave Eve one husband. And every time you look in scripture where there were multiple wives, there was always trouble. Always. Even though the Lord allowed it, he never ordained it.
7: Amen.
6: Jesus right here just told us the ideal. Now, we're going to see everyone's not made for marriage. Trust me, the Lord knows that. And it's in scripture. Everyone's not made for marriage, but the alternative is what a lot of people aren't comfortable with. Abstinence. But we'll get to that. But everyone's not made for marriage. Jesus is right here telling us what the ideal state was and is. One man and one woman. That's the ideal state. He says in the beginning, you've heard that God made them male and female. For this reason shall a man leave his father and mother and be joined to his wife, singular, and the twain shall become one flesh. Isn't that clear to everyone? So that's the ideal. And by going back to the beginning, Jesus is saying, this was the way God intended for it to be, ideally. He's clearly going to say, everyone's not made for marriage. He's clearly going to make that statement. And he does not enjoin celibacy. Jesus doesn't say, I'm forcing you to celibacy. He doesn't say one is better than the other. Marriage is better than, because we're going to see both are gifts. Celibacy is a gift. Marriage is a gift.
7: Amen.
6: We're going to see that in scripture. There's another thing I hadn't noticed before, that it's explicitly stated in scripture that it is a gift. Everyone's not made for marriage, but everyone is not made for celibacy either. You know what I mean by that? Abstaining. All right? So then, they are no longer twain but one flesh.
7: Wherefore, there are no more twain but one flesh.
6: This is Jesus adding to what was said in Genesis. Now, Jesus is saying that, see, Jesus can speak on his own authority. So Jesus, after quoting Moses, says, therefore, what God has joined together, let no man separate or set asunder.
7: Amen.
6: So that's the ideal state. Now, God knew, especially since the fall, he knew before, but since the fall, human beings are flawed. You're going to have trouble in marriages. He knows that. You're going to have conflicts and difficulties, challenges, right? They said to him, why then did Moses give us the certificate of divorce to put her away? In other words, why did Moses allow us to divorce? Now, mind you, we said the ideal state that Jesus just stated in the beginning, the ideal state that God had for human beings was that one man would be with one woman, right? So, carry on.
7: Verse 8, he saith unto them, Moses, because of hardness of your hearts, suffered you to put away your wives. But from the beginning, it was not so.
6: People are stubborn and unforgiving. And I want to be right. And I can't get along. So, Jesus says, from the beginning, the ideal state was, he says it is not so. Ideal state was no divorce. But because of human weakness and human hardness of heart, wanting to have your own way, Moses gave you the bill of divorcement. But watch, look at the reason here, and we'll get to that in a minute, the other reasons.
7: Verse 9, and I say unto you, whosoever shall put away his wife, except it be for fornication, and shall marry another, committeth adultery. And whosoever marrieth her, which is put away, doth commit adultery.
6: Now, that's what Jesus stated. He gave Paul later further information on that matter. Paul tells us in Romans 7:2, if someone dies, you're free to remarry. Matthew 19, as he just read, says, for adultery, you may pursue a divorce. 1 Corinthians 7:15 says, if the unbeliever chooses to leave you, you can get a divorce. Now, here's why I said stay out of folks' business and other people's marriages. Because the bottom line, even in separation, is always reconciliation.
7: Yes, sir.
6: If people can reconcile and maintain peace, that's the ideal state now that he has allowed divorce. But the first ideal state was no divorce at all. And just to give you an idea of God's whole attitude about divorce, and this is not to judge anyone. I don't care. I don't know about your situations. I'm just saying what God's attitude is, and I have scripture for it. So you can't be upset at me. It's about what God's ideal is. But now God knows how weak we are, human beings, so he allows separation. He allows divorce. But even he says, even if you separate, try to be reconciled. And if you are separated, keep the peace, because we were given to peace. We shouldn't have cops at your door because you can't get along. Then separate. But if you can reconcile, reconcile. But look at God's attitude about divorce. And I'm just going to give you the scripture and the quote. Malachi 2:16, God hates divorce. 1 Corinthians 7:10 and 11, if you can be reconciled. Make up, if you can. And keep the peace. And reconcile can mean you're now, you know, it didn't say you have to go live back together. It said we're at peace now. Okay, you live there, I live there, but we're at peace. We're not fighting. We're not calling the cops at our house. Reconcile if you can. Hosea, God tells him to go back to his wayward and unfaithful wife. Don't you see God's attitude? God's attitude is get back together. And this extends beyond marriage. If two brothers or two sisters in Christ are at odds, the ideal is to reconcile and get back together, not to demonize each other and maintain ongoing hostilities. God's ideal is reconciliation. Let me ask you something. Weren't you reconciled back to God? Do we need a better example? Matthew 19:6, where we are today. The ideal is to remain married. 2 Corinthians, as I just alluded to, 2 Corinthians 5:18 and 19, God demonstrates his ultimate character by reconciling humanity to himself through Christ, showing that the divine standard is reconciliation as the preferred path of any conflict or discord. The preferred path is reconciliation. So even beyond marriage, if there's a dispute between you and this one, reconcile if you can is the purpose, because our ultimate example is God reconciled us when we all should have gone to damnation. And didn't he go out of his way, come on down here from heaven, go on the cross, suffer, live a perfect life, die, rose again, to make us reconciled all right with the Father? If his example can't be followed, so even in marriage, if there are hostilities, the ideal is to reconcile and get along. I know some people who are separated and get along better sometimes after the separation than when they were together. Reconciliation is the preferred path. The ideal union is a man and a woman who marry for a lifetime. That takes commitment. That takes a giving up of self. In order to make a marriage work, it's going to take some sacrifice on both parts and forgiving. It's going to take that. And reconciliation. Now, he says Moses gave them the, because of the hardness of your hearts, he permitted the people to divorce. And I say to you, whoever divorces his wife except for marital infidelity and marries another commits adultery. And whoever marries her that's divorced commits adultery. Now, there's some stipulations to that. His disciples said to him, verse 10,
7: if the case of the man be so with his wife,
6: if this is how it is,
7: it is not good to marry.
6: In other words, it's better not to marry.
7: Yes.
6: Now look at the Lord's very next statement. Jesus does not refute what they're saying, but listen to how he puts it.
7: All men cannot receive this saying.
6: Everybody can't accept this saying. What saying is he referencing? That it is better not to marry.
7: Yes.
6: When he says it's better not to marry, he says, Jesus just said, well, everyone can't accept that. What does he mean? Everyone can live up to living in abstinence.
7: Yes, sir.
6: That's difficult. You have to have self-control. to live and be and abstain from sexual activity. Listen to this. We have to go to Corinthians to further delve into this. 1 Corinthians, the 7th chapter. Paul says at the 5th verse, do not deprive or defraud, do not withhold from one another, except with consent for a little while, that you may give yourselves to fasting and praying. Meaning, if a husband and wife wants to abstain from the natural consummation activities of marriage, he says, well, agree. And it should be for fasting and prayer or things like that. Now, we know if the person is sick, if the person is incapable, too old, lost your drive. There are other reasons, but his point is you can't just withhold because your body is not your own anymore. Once you're married, that wife has dibs on you. You have dibs on her. The Bible even says your body is not your own anymore. Read on, please.
7: 1 Corinthians 7, 5. Defraud ye not one the other, except it be with consent for a time, that ye may give yourselves to fasting and prayer.
6: And then do what? Because after you've abstained for a while, your sexual drive is probably that much stronger. So he says,
7: and come together again.
6: Come together again. Why?
7: That Satan tempt you not for your incontinence.
6: So you don't go out there and have sex outside of your union. Now you saw that, right? Now watch this. This is what we're getting to.
7: Verse 6. But I speak this by permission.
6: Now, when he says, I speak this by permission, scholars are not sure whether that's referring to the statement he just made or the one he's about to make. But in either case, he is not saying it's not God-inspired. He's just saying this is a pastoral allowance, not an unyielding commandment. But he is not saying that God didn't inspire this. But he's saying, I say it by permission or concession. I hope you're following me. Now he's saying, but I say this by concession. Now, did that refer to what he just said about don't defraud one another, but come together after you've been fasting and praying with consent? Or is he referring to this? Watch this. Verse 7.
7: For I would that all men were even as I myself.
6: I wish everybody was like I am. Now, when Paul says that, and you'll see what he's going to go on and say. Well, let's go on and say it first.
7: But every man hath his proper gift of God.
6: Now, he doesn't mean, he's sitting here talking about marriage, right? Right?
7: Yes, sir.
6: So when he says everyone has his gift of God, one in this manner, another in that manner, he's not talking now, changing the subject, saying, well, he has the gift of playing the keys.
7: Yes, sir.
6: The gift he's talking about here is marriage or abstinence. He says some people have a gift of being married and they can deal with the requirements of marriage. What is that? There's a strict code of one person for life, a lifelong commitment, a covenant that you make with someone, cleave only unto. He says that marriage that God gives you, that's a gift.
7: Amen.
6: But now, no one's being forced to marry, but you don't have to. As long as you have the other gift. What is that? Abstinence. Now, be honest. Be honest. How many people can truly say you have the gift of abstinence? I'm not saying you don't. There are some that do. But abstinence meaning abstaining from everything. I'm trying to make us face the truth here now. It is good not to marry, he's going to say. I wish all could be like I am. But Paul's point is, I have the gift of abstinence.

0: lifestyle of being married. Everyone can't do that. In fact, when you make a choice, you have to have a childlike acceptance of trust in God to provide you with the wherewithal to put up with the stringent requirements of being married, or the ability to abstain. Now, abstain doesn't mean, as I said before, finding some alternative means. You have to be able to say, like Paul, I know how to fight that drive. Every human being has a drive. God gave it to us. It's a good thing, sexual drive. But he tells us how to channel it. Get your own wife. Get your own husband. That's what he says. Now, if you don't, he says, then abstinence is the other alternative. You'll notice there's no other alternative in Scripture. But notice what he just said now, something I hadn't realized. It's a gift. So you can't just say, well, I'm going to remain unmarried, and then you're doing other things. Don't get shy on me now, saints. This is just the truth. I want you to see that this is the Word of God. I didn't make this up. Marriage is a gift, Paul says. I want you to get this in there. Paul says, I wish everyone could be even as I am, but each one has his own gift from God, one in this manner, another in that. And the two alternatives there are the gift of marriage or the gift of abstinence.
1: Yes.
0: But the ideal state was marriage. But Jesus doesn't force anyone to get married. We're going to go back to Matthew and see what I'm talking about in a minute. He doesn't force anyone to get married. But if you do get married, you have to keep your vows. Amen. And if you don't marry, then you have to have this gift of abstinence, because there's no other, this may sound hard, but there's no other alternative for you according to the Bible.
1: Amen.
0: I see, I'm not going to sugarcoat what I see is clearly here in Scripture, right? Now, if you're exercising that gift of abstinence, bravo, good for you. If you chose to be married, then stick with the stringent requirements of marriage. But you have to be willing to submit to that. And you know what that means? A brokenness of your own will, because he's going to be right sometimes, she's going to be right sometimes. And you have to learn to compromise. You have to learn to have patience. You have to tell yourself, I have a lifelong commitment to this union. It requires dependence on God, who gave you the gift, to provide you with the wherewithal to see this thing through. But it is a choice. Now let me finish with Paul here. Verse 8.
2: I say, therefore, to the unmarried and widows.
0: See, now, so if he says, I say to the unmarried and the widows, clearly he's talking about widowers or men who've never married or women who've never married. That would encompass unmarried. Do you see what I'm saying? Because he explicitly said, and to widows. A widow is a woman whose husband has died. So if he's saying, I say to the unmarried, he's talking about widowers whose wives have died, and or unmarried men or unmarried women who've never married.
2: Yes, sir.
0: He says, but I say to you,
2: it is good for them if they abide even as I.
0: It's good if they stay as I am. Now, here's something we don't know. Was Paul a widower? We don't know. Well, here's what we do. We speculate and say, well, if he was a member of the Sanhedrin, there was a tradition. We know he was a Pharisee, and Pharisees were members of the Sanhedrin, along with Sadducees. But if he was a member of the Sanhedrin, the tradition was you had to be married and preferably have children. However, Paul says, it says he was a young man when they stood there and when they were stoning Stephen, and in the Sanhedrin, they wanted you to be of a certain age and have children, thinking if you're going to be a judge of something, you should have experience and compassion to know what it's like to be with a wife and to have compassion to know what it's like to be a father. That was the tradition. So the Bible is not explicit whether Paul was or was not married when he says, as I am. We don't know. But he was a Pharisee. He did receive papers from high authority in the Sanhedrin. And he said in Acts 26:10, when they were killing Christians, I cast my vote to kill them. So he had a vote. Was it in the Sanhedrin, or did he have a moral?

0: moral opinion and say, yeah, kill them. These things we don't know. So what I'm trying to get to is we don't know explicitly by biblical reference text whether Paul was actually married or not, but it looks like he may have been, but she may have left him once he became a Christian. She may have died, or maybe he never was married. We don't know, but clearly we know he had a gift of abstinence, self-control. Do you understand what I'm saying? I said all that to say we don't know exactly about Paul, but Paul says, I wish everyone could be as I am. Not that you can't enjoy the other sex, but his point is now you have more time to serve the Lord, like he does. That's another thing about abstinence. Well, we're going to get back to that when we get back to Jesus, what he says. He says, but I say to the unmarried and to the widows, it is good for them if they remain even as I am. But if they cannot exercise self-control, let them marry, for it is better to marry than to burn with passion.
1: Amen.
0: We used to think it meant to burn in hell. What Paul is saying, if you don't have self-control, you're going to have to put that sexual energy somewhere. So it's better to marry then. But if you have self-control, he's saying, like I do, then I say, remain unmarried. And you'll see why. Now, to the married, he says, I command, yet not I, but the Lord. A wife is not to depart from her husband, but even if she does depart, let her remain unmarried, or, here's what I said, or be reconciled to her husband. And the husband is not to divorce the wife. He says that at the end because he's trying to say here, he's not giving the man an advantage over the woman. He's saying the same thing applies to the man.
1: Amen.
0: Did you see that? When he says that last sentence, and a husband is not to divorce his wife. So the same thing he just said about the wife applies to the husband too. Right? So the same, there are some strict requirements when it comes to marriage. So before you undergo taking those vows, make sure you're willing to make a lifelong commitment of loyalty to someone. And if not, be reconciled. And then say you have to move back in with them. But if you're reconciled, you're at peace because we're given to peace. Now, from verses 12 down to 14, he's talking about what it's like to be with an unbeliever. Before, he was talking about believers. Let's jump now to 15. But if the unbeliever departs, let him or her depart. A brother, meaning gets a divorce. A brother or sister is not under bondage. You're not bound anymore in those cases. But we're also called to peace. Meaning we should have peace rather than forcing an unbeliever to stay with you. Someone that doesn't want to stay with you, he says, let them go. If they leave you, because some saints in the Corinthian church then thought they're going to force their spouse to stay with them. He says, what, you want fights? And no, we're called to peace. If they want to depart, he says, let them divorce you. Right? Then he goes on to say, for how do you know, O wife, whether you will save your husband? If you force someone to stay with you, it's not guaranteed that they're going to turn to Jesus. Then he says to the husband, or how do you know, O husband, whether you will save your wife? It's not guaranteed if you force this person to stay with you that they're going to turn to Christ. So if they choose to leave you, you're not bound anymore. You're not under bondage. Right? I want you to take to heart and see clearly that he says both are gifts.
1: Amen.
0: When God gives you a wife, that's a gift, or a husband, that's a gift. And you're supposed to take these vows knowing you're going to uphold them. If you can't have self-control, get married. Now, if you don't choose to marry, you can't make your own alternatives according to Scripture and be all right in the sight of God. God is aware that people have inclinations and weaknesses, and he knows all that. I'm just telling you what the Scripture states. I preach what I see.
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0: Now let's go back to Matthew. I want you to see this here.
3: Turning to Matthew chapter 19 at verse 10.
0: Let's start at 10.
3: His disciples say unto him,
0: after hearing what Jesus said about the strictness of marriage, except for adultery. No, you got to stay married. Of course, Paul gave us other exceptions. Another thing, when he says, and I didn't read that, but when he says, I, not the Lord, say this and that, he's not saying that what he's said is not God-inspired. Right. He's saying Jesus did not speak on it specifically, and God did not speak on it previously. Amen. But at that point, he's saying, this is what now God is saying.
1: Amen.
0: And that said, in fact, now that I said it, I got to read it.
3: 1 Corinthians chapter 7 at verse 12.
0: Yes.
3: But to the rest speak I, not the Lord. If any brother hath a wife that believeth not, and she be pleased to dwell with him, let him not put her away.
0: Did you see that? Even if she's an unbeliever. See, the people in Corinth, some of them turned to Jesus, right? But their spouses didn't. So don't turn her away because she didn't turn to Jesus. He says, no, stay with him. Right? Now, when he says, but to the rest, that is the those who have unbelieving spouses, he says, I, not the Lord. He doesn't mean Jesus doesn't endorse this. He doesn't mean this isn't God-inspired.
1: Amen.
0: He's saying God did not, Jesus did not on the record speak on this before. Neither did God leave it in the record. I'm doing it now on God's behalf. Amen. If you see it in Scripture, it's inspired by God. God Amen. Breathed.
1: Yes, sir.
0: So when he says, I, not the Lord, he's not saying it isn't of the Lord. He's saying Jesus hasn't spoken on this before, and God didn't leave a record of it either. I'm speaking now on God's behalf.
1: Amen.
0: So stay with your unbelieving wife. If when you got married, she or he remained an unbeliever, and you are now a believer, he says, no, no, stay with them. If they choose to stay with you, because you blessed them by being in that union, even the children are blessed by being in that union. Because of having just one believer in that union blesses the children and the union. That's what he's saying. Don't think he's saying you can save them. They are sanctified, and he uses the word holy. That's not what he's saying. You have to come to Christ yourself.
1: Amen.
0: You can't be saved for someone else.
1: Yes, sir.
0: So I wanted to clarify that I, not the Lord, say this and say that. Now let's get back to Matthew.
3: Returning to Matthew 19 at 10, verse 10, his disciples say unto him, if the case of the man be so with his wife, it is not good to marry.
0: And it's just in plain English, so we go over it again. If that's what it means, that I can't leave her, I can't unless I caught her cheating on me or something. The disciples, you know, Peter was married. I know Peter's name isn't mentioned here, but some disciples said, it's better not to marry. Because they see that it requires discipline. It requires self-control. It requires a commitment. And they said, it's better not to marry. Jesus said, well, everybody can't accept that, meaning everyone can't do the abstinence thing.
1: Amen.
0: Then Jesus goes on to give examples. He says,
3: verse 12, for there are some eunuchs which were so born from their mother.
0: Now, he's saying, there are some people, men, who were born with an inability to consummate physically a marriage. They were born that way. Notice that he's going to give three examples here. He says, some people are born that way. Then, second case.
3: And there are some eunuchs which were made eunuchs of men.
0: Some, by the violence of other men, are made eunuchs. And I don't want to be graphic here, but you know, in the ancient days, when a king or a rich man or something had wives and daughters, you would hire eunuchs to serve them and be around them, not full healthy men. So some men, this is the way it was. Jesus is saying this. Or don't look at me. Jesus is saying some men have it done to them by other men. Meaning, you want to work around my wife or in this palace, around my children, you have to get fixed. But Jesus said this. Some are made this way by other. Now, he's not talking about you got too old and things don't work anymore or desire. He's not talking about that. He's talking about some are born with an inability to consummate a marriage physically. Some are done that way by other men.
1: Mm-hmm.
0: Some as a punishment, some to work around my wife and my children, whatever. We don't want anything funny going on. You know what I'm saying? And then look at the third situation.
3: And there be eunuchs which have made themselves eunuchs for the kingdom of heaven's
0: sake. Now, he is not saying that there are some men who, not that some haven't, but that's not what he's saying here. That some men self-mutilate. He's not saying that. He is saying some made themselves eunuchs, meaning choosing not to have sexual relations so they can better serve God, the kingdom of heaven's sake, as Paul did. Paul says, I have self-control. Now I got more time for Jesus. But believe me, Paul was not doing something nefarious to satisfy his sexual desires. Paul says, I put that under control. And everyone doesn't have it. Why? It's a gift. And if you don't have that gift, that grace, that's all that it's a grace, it's a gift. If you don't have it, he says, get married.
1: Amen.
0: Because why should you sit there burning with lust, burning with passion, and not having it fulfilled when you have the legal, lawful right to do it? But have your own wife, not someone else's. Have your own husband, not someone else's. And remain married and loyal to that person. Paul says, if not, I wish everyone could be like me, like I am. Now I have more time for the Lord. I'm not sidetracked with the desire of physical lust for consummation. So, Jesus says, there are three examples. Some are born that way where they can't do anything. Some men make other human beings make them that way. And some choose to do it for the kingdom's sake, so they can have more time to serve God. It's a good thing. Look at how Jesus concludes this statement.
3: He that is able to receive it.
0: He who is able to accept it.
3: Let him receive it.
0: Jesus is not forcing anyone to be married or unmarried. He's not saying one is better than the other. He says, if you are able.
1: Amen.
0: If you've been gifted with the ability of abstinence, then do that. If not, then you choose the gift of marriage, then do that. It is better not to marry. And Jesus said, all cannot accept this saying in verse 11. Now let's jump on down to the 12, the last part of 12. He who is able to accept it, let him accept it. Receive, accept means same thing.
1: Amen.
0: So Jesus is making it your own choice. It's your choice. I'm not saying one is better than the other. But you can believe Jesus never married physically a woman.
1: Amen.
0: Paul didn't. But they weren't doing anything nefarious. His total time was serving the Lord. And Paul says, I wish everyone could be like that. Then you would have more time to serve the Lord. But since all aren't, let everyone marry and have their own spouse so you don't burn with passion. That way you can exercise that gift that God gave you lawfully. So marriage is a good thing. Abstinence is a good thing, depending on how you've been gifted.
1: Amen.
0: But you can't say, I have that gift, and you aren't sticking to biblical rules concerning physical contact with the opposite sex. You know what messed me up? Is why we're talking about marriage and all of this, and all of a sudden he brings in, suffer the little children to come unto me. What in God's name does this have to do with marriage and divorce? And that's why I went to Paul to show you all the things that Paul said about it, the things that Jesus said about it, until we go back and look at Scripture and see why it seems like a non sequitur. Why does verse 13 come in, then little children were brought to him? Doesn't that seem like that has nothing to do with what we were just talking about?
1: Amen.
0: And Jesus says, suffer little children coming into such as the kingdom of heaven. Well, my Lord and Savior Jesus Christ, what does that have to do with divorce, marriage, abstinence, and dedication to your spouse? What's the connection? There is one. Let's go back to Matthew 18, 1. At that time, the disciples came to Jesus saying, who then is the greatest in the kingdom of heaven? And Jesus called a little child to him and set him in the midst of them and said,
3: verily, I say unto you, except ye be converted.
0: Stop. Operative word right there. Except you are converted. Jesus is saying, unless you, now, mind you, he did literally have little children. But from verses 1 through 5, the little children he's talking about actually are grown adults.
1: Amen.
0: who come to Jesus, come to God, to come to salvation with the trust of a little child. You, my disciples, are worrying about who's going to be the greatest in the kingdom. When he says, unless you be converted and become as one of these little children, and mind you, Luke uses the word infants. What's so great about them? They're totally trusting. They believe any and everything you say. They have no status on their own. They are totally dependent. How are you to come to Jesus?
1: Just like that.
0: Just like that. Jesus just said it. Read it again, please. Then Jesus called a little child to him and set him in the midst of them and said,
3: verily I say unto you, except ye be converted and become as little children,
0: you might make it in.
3: Ye shall not enter into the kingdom of heaven.
0: And here it says, you shall by no means enter the kingdom of heaven. Mm. Therefore, whoever humbles himself as this little child is the greatest in the kingdom of heaven. Whoever receives one of these little ones like this in my name receives me. What Jesus is saying then, now he's talking about adults.
1: Amen.
0: People, human beings, that adults that come to him with the full awareness of surrendering their own thinking, surrendering your own ways, your own desires. I got to be right. I want to do it my way. No, that's not how you have to do. You might say, but a child is like that until the child is instructed to do otherwise. The child becomes obedient.
1: Yes.
0: Converted. A child is converted. You have to be converted. He says, unless you become converted,
1: yes, sir,
0: you will not enter the kingdom. What's he saying? Unless you have a total upside down of your thinking, you can't make it into heaven. Now, why is that tied to marriage? When you enter marriage vows, you have to become as a little child, willing to give up self. You have to be willing to be totally dependent, forgive, totally dependent. Watch this. People need a childlike view to accept the strict lifelong bond of marriage. You can't say, hold on. It's a lifelong bond. Now, I've been through the various scriptures that say about reconciliation. Don't stay together and just keep on fighting. Then separate, but be reconciled. Be at peace. Get along. And that extends beyond marriage. That extends in interpersonal relationships, especially with people in the church. The preferred path is always reconciliation. But I notice here, he's talking about marriage, and all of a sudden this passage ends with, suffer the little children to come unto me. And Mark tells us that he not only suffered them when he picked them up, he laid his hands on them and blessed them. So I see a blessing associated with the giving up of self, reconciliation, total dependence on what the word says. And I see here also staying faithful breaks human pride and demands forgiveness. Is there any married couple here going to tell me you haven't had to work through forgiveness over and over again? You say, no, believe me, she had to forgive you even if you didn't do the forgiving. Believe me. Marriage says, I don't care. Work it out. Now, but we just can't. All right. Well, I saw somewhere where you can separate, but be reconciled.
1: Amen.
0: That's the ideal path. At least, why be enemies? And I say, why be enemies? Now, if you're going to still be enemies, then of course, avoid each other. I mean, let's just use common sense here. Because we're what? We're called to peace. Did you see that in Corinthians 7th chapter? It says, but we're called to peace. So the ideal situation between a man and a woman is marriage. But everybody is not made for marriage. So those that aren't ready for this commitment, you have to be ready for abstinence. Now, there are reasons why you can remarry. And the Lord gives us those examples as we went over. And I see here that even if you do separate, if you can be reconciled. Again, I said, you don't have to move back in with the person yet, but at least get along. There's so much I'm reading into this. At least get along. What's the hostility for? If you can't do that, I would say just avoid each other altogether. Because you're called to peace. Listen, saints, marriage is more than a notion. You have to be willing to have a childlike, humble heart that accepts the hard truth of this lifelong commitment. And then you have to have the discipline to say, that's my wife, not these. That's my husband, not these. It's just the way it is. Now, that's a gift.
1: Amen.
0: If you're not gifted that, let's pray you're gifted abstinence. But I found the scripture says, as Jesus says, that they may give themselves for the kingdom's sake. Some make themselves eunuch. He does not mean they physically would mutilate themselves. He's just saying they choose if they can accept it. If this is your gift, you choose not to be married, not to have sexual relations with a woman in the bonds of matrimony and marriage, then you have to have the gift of abstinence. How do you accept the hard truths about marriage and abstinence? You have to be converted and become childlike.
1: Amen.
0: Amen. Like being saved.
1: Yes, sir.
0: Jesus said, he that can receive it, accept it, then receive it, accept it.
1: Amen.
0: If you can't, don't jump out there if you're not ready to make this commitment.
1: Very good.
0: Same thing with the kingdom. You can't come in on your own terms.
1: Mm-hmm.
0: You come in on Christ's terms. He said, be converted and come as a little child, Luke tells us, infant.
1: Yes, sir. Yes, sir.
0: Infant is totally dependent on whatever you say, mommy, whatever you say, daddy.
3: Luke 18 at verse 15. And they brought unto him also infants that he would touch them. But when his disciples saw it, they rebuked him.
0: And Jesus says it was upset that they stopped the children from coming. And I believe Mark 10:16 says he even blessed them.
3: Yes. And he took them up in his arms.
0: Jesus, he literally took up little children in his arms.
3: Put his hands upon them.
0: Put his hands on them and blessed them.
3: Amen.
0: But he's talking about adults becoming like this. For such is that this is what makes up heaven. What, a bunch of little babies running around? No, but he's, by the way, he does say babies. Didn't David say, he shall not come to me?
1: Amen.
0: 2 Samuel?
1: Yes, sir.
0: 12:23, but I shall go to him.
1: Amen.
0: Because God often shows special mercy to those who, because of age or mental deficiency, are incapable of either faith or willful unbelief. Remember in Jonah, in the book of Jonah 4:11, he says, don't you think I should spare, I'm paraphrasing, 120,000 souls that don't know their right hand from their left hand, an ancient way of referring to children? If there were 120,000 children in Nineveh, there were at least, according to most scholars, 600,000 people in that city. And here you are, Jonah, first of all, running from me, jumping into fish's mouths, trying not to do what I said, because you don't want those people saved. God says, do you know even they're made in my image? They're humans.
1: Amen.
0: I have mercy on them. You have more mercy for this gourd that you had nothing to do with growing. You have more mercy on this gourd than you do on human beings. What else does this teach us? The God we serve is a merciful and forgiving God. Even when someone is really, really, really wrong. Do you know how those Assyrians were? Between the Amalekites and the Assyrians, I don't know who were the most violent people ever the earth has seen. And Jonah, let me show you something about Jonah. Watch if your attitude is like this. I knew you were going to forgive them.
1: Mm-hmm. Yes.
0: First of all, you're talking to God.
1: Amen.
0: And if God was willing to forgive them, you're not. God is saying, I made them. You didn't.
1: Yes.
0: And they're human beings. And you know what? They're made in my image too. You don't like them. He says, I love them.
1: Mm-hmm.
0: How about some mercy and forgiveness? Rather than, yeah, they did wrong. Drive the spike in them. Lower the boom. Get rid of them. Our attitudes have to be more like our maker. Really. Even with people with whom you have disputes. That's why he says, unless you be converted and come as a little child,
1: yes,
0: you can't even enter the kingdom.
1: That's true.
0: Now, if he's saying that about entering the kingdom, being saved, another way of euphemism of saying being saved. If he's saying that about being saved, what do you think he wants us to do while we're here with one another? The ultimate goal is reconciliation. called to peace.
1: Amen.
0: Mercy. Go learn. I would have mercy rather than a bunch of prayers and sacrifice and burnt offerings. Go. Don't even stay here. Go somewhere and learn that. Then yes. Come back and talk to me.
1: Amen.
0: Do you see the Lord's attitude? Yes. Really, saints, listen. We can say we love the Lord and love the Lord. Where's your mercy? Where would you be if it wasn't for his mercy? Not one person would be saved.
1: That's true.
0: All right. I like when we get outraged, but you don't know what this one did to me. We've all been there. We don't want to forgive. We want our way. Mm. But our example, Jonah,
1: yes,
0: is I want to forgive them.
1: Mm-hmm.
0: Jonah, shouldn't you be more like I am? And here, in all of your righteousness, it's really self-righteousness, Jonah, you have more mercy for this gourd that you had nothing to do with planting or growing,
1: mm-hmm.
0: that sheltered you, helped you out. You have more mercy for that than you do for human beings. Shouldn't I have mercy on 120,000
1: yes.
0: who don't know their right hand from their left hand? Another ancient way of saying children. Jeremiah calls them the innocents in Jeremiah 19:4, referring to children. God graciously saves children. He waits, graciously saves children. But that seems unfair. We had to be adults. How did you get saved? Oh, you thought you did it before the foundation of the world. So haven't we all received mercy and grace? Just like that little child or the mentally deficient person, we all receive mercy and grace. Can't you pass it on? Think about that. Unless you be converted and become as a little child, you shall not enter the kingdom of heaven. I said that because some will say, that seems unfair. That little children or the mentally deficient people who never chose God, as it were. And I often try to make this point very clear. How do you think you chose him? Let's go back to his words. You didn't choose me.
1: That's right.
0: I chose you.
1: Amen.
0: So didn't everybody get in by grace? Didn't everybody get in by the gift of his mercy?
1: Amen. Amen.
0: You got in before he said, there was no moon in the sky. There was no sun.
1: Amen.
0: You were saved. So you're hard on this person. He got a divorce. She got a divorce. Stay out of that marriage.
3: Second Timothy 1:9, who hath saved us and called us with an holy calling, not according to our works, but according to his own purpose and grace, which was given us in Christ Jesus before the world began.
0: Isn't that something? According to his own. I like that. It threw us completely out of the picture. Oh, but I love the Lord so much. And Jesus, Lord, when I found Jesus, he said, according to his own mercy and grace, his own good pleasure.
1: Yes, sir.
0: He chose you. But I had faith. I came to the Lord. And when I come to the Lord, I just couldn't do anything. But you what? Before the foundation of the world. Look at Ephesians 1:4.
1: Yes.
0: Just as he chose us in him before the foundation of the world that we should be holy and without blame. Before, how can you stand before God without blame unless Jesus brought you in there?
1: That's true.
0: You're coming in Christ. That's why he can look at you and see no blame whatsoever. When I say that, some of you are looking at me like, it can't be that good. He doesn't see. He does see. He sees Jesus when he looks at you.
1: Yes, sir.
0: That's how good the work of Christ is. It was done before the foundation of the world, before your grandmother was born.
1: Yes, sir.
0: You were determined saved.
1: Yes, sir.
0: How then can we be upset when someone else receives mercy, Jonah? No matter what gripe you have with that person, you have to say, well, you know what? I made it in by the skin of my teeth. So I should be happy, so happy that I'm in. Anybody else that's in there, I'm like, good to see you. Because you didn't do it.
1: Amen.
0: Unless you be converted, you have to come as a little child. Let me finish reading then. Having predestined us to adoption as sons by Jesus Christ to himself, according to the good pleasure of his will.
1: Mm-hmm.
0: Because he wanted to.
1: Yes, sir.
0: We weren't that cute, handsome, intelligent, rich, bright. No, he chose you with all of your faults. The thing that blows me away is he did all the saving of us, knowing every single sin, every fault we had. He did that and still said, I'm saving this one. But you don't have patience with her. He says, but I do. And I want her with me in eternity. Jesus said, I want them to see where I come from, and I want them to be with me forever.
1: Yes, Lord.
0: And we don't know how it's going to be that he can be with billions of people and each one of us have a personal relationship with him like this. Yes. I don't know how that's going to be, but I know he can do it. He spoke all of this into existence with a word. I know nothing's impossible for God. We ought to thank him every time in your prayer that he just chose you.
1: Amen.
0: Thank yes, the sir. Lord.
1: Amen.
0: And unless you're converted, you know, children have a total dependence on him. Entering the kingdom requires that humble, trusting heart. So does the marriage. The marriage requires a change of mind that God will enable me to fulfill my marriage vows or live by the principles of abstinence. You have to have trust that God will enable you to do that, like a child. There are two camps, saints, before we leave here today. And let me tell you, if you're playing outside of those camps, it's not Bible. No, it's not biblical. The Lord gives us marriage as a gift. He gives us abstinence as a gift. We can tend to ignore it and say, well, because he didn't strike you with lightning when you messed up, that you somehow think it's all right. It's not according to God's plan. The ideal is marriage. Abstinence is a gift. And he is saying that unless you come to even your marriage like a child, accepting the stringent and strict rules of lifelong commitment, of course, the other provisos we went over already, you can review them again. But it's saying unless you come to it like that, perhaps you aren't made for marriage. Then if you are going to take the path of abstinence, you have to be willing to strictly live, as Paul says, as I am, someone who was committed to abstaining, because he says, I have self-control. He says, I put my body under control. In other words, my members don't run me. I run my members.
1: Amen.
0: You understand what I'm saying? I'm trying to be discreet. And he's being very explicit about that. God gives us an avenue. He gave us a desire. He gives us an avenue to release it. Make no mistake, I am not naive. Some people are abused as children. Some people, so they have different takes on sexuality. Got that. Got all that. I'm not into that today. My only point is, in terms of what the Lord is saying about marriage, that is the same principle it takes to enter the kingdom. Same principle it takes to be able to accept these strict lifelong, the strict lifelong bond of marriage or strict lifelong vow of abstinence. And when you take it, you can't play around with it and find release in some other way. Am I general enough? So the one thing we're going to take away from here today, and he says, except you come, be converted and come as a little child. Accepting, non-judgmental. You know one thing about children I've noticed, even especially with this, with having grandchildren around now, they can be angry and upset at 1 minute, 5 minutes, 2 minutes later, they're happy. Grandpa, they say, "What happened?" They're forgiving. They move on. They're forgiving. They don't hold grudges. That happens when they get older. Then they blame you for everything wrong in their life. Well, you never did this, and you. But when they're little, that's why he said, "Except you come as infants, as little children." I often said, if you tell a little child, "Come here, come here," they don't know that if grandpa or grandma misses me, I'll fall and splatter all over the ground. They just trust. I'm talking about little. When they get older, they start reasoning. They say, "I'm not jumping off that thing. Grandpa must be crazy." But when they're very little, what do? They come right to you. The trusting, the accepting, the being converted and become as a little child.
1: Yes.
0: You can never enter the kingdom. That is tied to the rest of Matthew 19, 1 through 12, 13 and 14 are thrown in there because he's tying it. It's not a non sequitur. It's very much connected. Mm-hmm. He's tying it together saying, see the same way. And I think Mark says he was very displeased. One of the scriptures said he's very displeased with the disciples. And notice they rebuked Jesus. They rebuked Jesus for letting little children come. Jesus says, no, let them come. Because this is what heaven is made up of. And some people think that to mean there are only little children running around in heaven. Yes, grown little children. Grown folks who were converted and became as little children and said, Lord, whatever you said gets me in, I'm going to accept that.
1: Yes.
0: I can't bring my own suitcase, packing up, getting ready to go. What are you taking to heaven? You can't bring your own suitcase of your own righteousness.
1: Amen.
0: Remember the one that tried to enter the wedding feast with his own garments?
1: Mm-hmm.
0: He said, well, where are the garments I provided?
1: Yes.
0: The righteousness that God gives you, the only thing is your key into entrance into the kingdom of heaven. God bless you all. Peace be unto you. I'll see you soon.
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7: Good afternoon and dzień dobry, and thank you for tuning in to Polonia Today. I'm Debbie Mica, producer and host, and today, as always, Chopin's concert Rondo Krakowiak welcomes you to the multicultural voice of the Greater Delaware Valley, WWDB 860 AM, and another edition of Polonia Today, a Polish program in English, which includes news from Poland, the cultural corner, events in the Greater Delaware Valley Polish American community, and in every program a variety of Polish music, classical, polkas and obereks, folk songs, popular music, and oldies too. And since September is the month for celebrating the harvest, Dożynki, let's listen to this Pieśń Dziękczynna, giving thanks for the harvest.

0: And in the news from Poland, Polish and American officials are holding what one Polish minister called critical talks this week, whether to place a permanent U.S. military base, with a decision on the site expected to hinge on the next couple of days. Deputy Defense Minister Magdalena Sobkowiak-Czarnecka said that a member of U.S. Defense Secretary Pete Hegseth's team is currently in Warsaw negotiating potential base locations with Polish counterparts, chiefly Deputy Defense Minister Paweł Zalewski. The next 48 hours in these Polish-American relations is key, she said, speaking after she took part in signing a separate U.S.-Poland agreement guaranteeing credit for Polish purchases of American military equipment under Washington's Foreign Military Financing Program. Western Poland has emerged as a leading candidate region, both for the proposed base and for related joint venture investment projects with the U.S., she said, describing the regional focus as a condition set by American negotiators. We, of course, understand that requirement, she added, while declining to give further detail until talks conclude. The push follows a formal offer Poland made in May to host a permanent American base on its soil. Defense Minister Władysław Kosiniak-Kamysz said, after meeting with Hegseth, that Washington had responded favorably to the proposal, though he cautioned the response did not represent a final decision. And before we get to the light news, let's have a word from the sponsors who helped to bring you Polonia Today.
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And on the lighter side, from the theater world, Mayflower Studios in Southampton is the venue of the UK premiere of a musical adaptation of the memoirs of Władysław Szpilman, the famous Polish pianist and composer. The Pianist, written and directed by Tom Sutherland, whose credits include Titanic, the musical, features Szpilman's own music with new lyrics. After a four-day run in Southampton, the production will transfer to London's Park Theatre on October 15th. Mayflower Studios writes on its website that the production brings one of the 20th century's most remarkable true stories to the stage, featuring Szpilman's own music for the very first time. The theater describes The Pianist as a love letter to culture, to the artists and dreamers who carried it, and to the extraordinary power of creativity to outlast even the most turbulent chapters of history. Adding, Szpilman's music doesn't merely accompany this story. It breathes life into it, binding past to present and reminding us that some things once made can never truly be silenced. Szpilman's son, Andrzej, served as an advisor for the production. Born in 1911, Władysław Szpilman studied piano performance and composition in Warsaw and Berlin. During World War II, he was forced to move into the Jewish ghetto in Warsaw, along with his parents, two sisters and a brother, all of whom perished in the Holocaust. He miraculously survived the hostilities. In the final month of the war, he found shelter in the ruins of Warsaw and survived, thanks to help from his Polish friends and German officer Wilm Hossenfeld. Szpilman died in 2000 at the age of 88. And that concludes the news. Stay tuned for the Cultural Corner and the Philly Scene after we hear from the sponsors who helped to bring you Bologna Today. As Honorary Consul of the Republic of Poland, I'm pleased to announce that the Polish Consulate in Washington, D.C. will conduct Polish passport renewals at the Associated Polish Home, 9150 Academy Road, on Thursday and Friday, October 8th and 9th, from 9 a.m. to 5 p.m. Appointments are required. Registration beginning September 8th at secure.econsulat.gov.pl. 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Debbie Mica, and you're tuned to the Cultural Corner of Polonia Today here at WWDB 860 AM. And today, we'll enjoy Highlanders music, about which they themselves say, you either love this music or you hate it. The Tatras are the highest mountains in Poland and Czechoslovakia, and also the highest range of the vast system of Carpathians, which extend from Upper Silesia to the Balkans. They have been described as the Pearl of Poland and Czechoslovakia, an island of rock and beauty, steep and forbidding, more alpine in parts than the Alps themselves. The Tatras have for a long time been a location of symbolic meaning for Poles. There's a well-known legend in Poland about a knight
who was transformed into the mountain Gevont, the most visible peak of the landscape viewed from Zakopane, the main town of Podhale, at the feet of the Tatra's northern side. This hero, asleep inside a mountain, is one day to emerge and renew all things. The Tatras constitute the boundary of Polishness, the sacrum wherein the wasteland character, purity of its inhabitants' customs, and the spectacular wilderness of the landscape have been used for symbolic purposes. The Romantic poets were supposed to see the whole of Poland from the high peaks, undergoing ecstatic experiences. The Tatras were the center of the Slavic world, the cradle of Polishness. And we'll pause here for this waltz by the Trebunia family band, which normally consists of 4 or 5 fiddlers and a bassi, a bass player. Władysław Trebunia is the father figure of the band, a graduate of the Academy of Arts in Kraków, who specializes in painting on glass. He was exposed to this music since birth. His grandfather was a famous bagpiper who played for Szymanowski. Władysław is described as an eccentric, stubborn man, who is a passionate artist and musician, teacher and ethnographer, a proud peasant gural, philosopher and intellectual all-in-one. Here's a waltz by the Trebunia family band.

Continuing in the cultural corner of Polonia today with the Highlanders. The wasteland and forests near the mountains were an ideal refuge for anyone seeking to escape the long arm of the law or recruitment into the army. Janosik, the famous bandit of the Slovak part of this area, has often been compared to Robin Hood. Likewise, the Tatra banditry was often considered as the most outstanding peasant anti-feudal movement in Europe. These people were organized into bands, each led by a chief or harnash. They swooped down unexpectedly from the mountains and attacked manors, settlements, or convents, and escaped with the booty back to the mountain wilderness. The bandits led a colorful, unconstrained life full of violent robberies, daring escapes, festivities, and dancing in the local inns. They often became famous and took on historical significance as legendary heroes. But the end of their life was always the same, and always tragic. The best they could hope for was the gallows. Sabawa, the legendary Gural bard and musician, used to say, "To hang on the gibbet is an honorary thing. They don't just hang anybody, but real men." And let's pause here for this Zbunitsky, probably originating on the Slovak side of the Tatras, which celebrates the legendary robbers who roamed the mountains, especially in the 17th and 18th centuries. Music for the Zbunitsky dance features a march rhythm with a lilting upbeat accompaniment in which violins bow downward on each beat with the basse, the basses, and an up bow between each beat, effectively playing twice as fast as the basse. This rhythm immediately distinguishes the Zbunitsky from other Gurale music, for which the accompanying violins play only on the beat with the basse. We'll now hear the Trebunja family band again and some Zbunitsky tunes, the Brigands' Dances.

continuing in the cultural corner with the Highlanders. Music from the Tatras is instantly distinguishable from the popular and folk music of the rest of Poland. Its lean, angular, freely interpreted melodic ideas tend to start high and descend within each phrase, and are usually played in an unaccented double meter. The tunes are never played the same way twice, but a complex of melodic shapes, rhythmic patterns, accompaniment patterns, and sometimes associated dance steps combine to distinguish one piece of music from another. The ability to improvise is a mark of the best górale fiddlers. Usually in podhale, men and women sing in the same octave, a very unique feature of górale musical style, requiring men to sing in a high register and women to sing in a low chest voice. Improvisation is key, and as the górale themselves say, you either love this music or you hate it. And we'll conclude the cultural corner with the Trebunia family band again and a medley of wedding songs.

0: Associated Polish Home, located at 9150 Academy Road in Northeast Philadelphia, is a nonprofit center for Polish history and culture in the greater Philadelphia area, which is celebrating its 125th anniversary in 2025. Polish Home houses multiple organizations which preserve Polish history and culture through song, dance, theater, educational lectures, and the intrinsic mission statements of both Polish Home and each of its organizations. Please consider supporting us by sending us a tax-deductible donation to the Associated Polish Home at 9150 Academy Road, Philadelphia, Pennsylvania, 19114.
1: Dyżur konsularny odbędzie się w czwartek i piątek, 8 i 9 października od 9 rano do 17 w Domu Polskim, 9150 Academy Road. 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Hi, this is Debbie Micah, and you're tuned to Polonia Today, here at the Multicultural Voice of the Greater Delaware Valley, WWDB 860 AM, and here in Philadelphia, important information. Note well, all slots are filled for the dyżur konsularny, the Polish passport renewal, scheduled for October 8th and 9th at the Associated Polish Home. 90 of you registered in less than 3 hours. And since we began Polonia Today with songs dedicated to Dożynki, don't miss the Associated Polish Home's Dożynki Polish Harvest Festival picnic Saturday, September 19th from 3 to 10 p.m. Authentic Polish food, dancing, the PKM dancers on stage, refreshments, vendors, come on out, free admission, rain date Sunday the 20th. And a treat for Philadelphia, Podkarpacie Sings in America concert. Tuesday, September 29th, 7 p.m. at St. Adalbert Parish, 2645 East Allegheny Avenue. The music of Chopin, Moniuszko, Paderewski, Kilar, and others, sung by the Rzeszów Uniformed Services Choir and the Gloria Men's Choir, soloists, and orchestra. And it's all free. And as TJ signals me that today's edition of Polonia Today is drawing to a close, you'll be listening to another selection dedicated to the Harvest Festival, Dożynki. Till next Sunday at 1:30, do usłyszenia.

0: just didn't want it bad enough. That should have been an easy win. What were you doing out there? You gotta hustle. You could have made that play if you'd been open.
1: On the car ride home after the game, when you think you're helping by telling me what I did wrong and what I need to work on, all I hear is that I'm not good enough, that I'm supposed to be perfect, that it's not okay to lose. On the car ride home, all I need to hear is how much you love me and enjoy watching me play, that my worth isn't determined by my performance, that even on my worst day, I am worthy, that you see me learning, growing, and doing my best, and that is enough.
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3: To every referee, umpire, and judge in high school sports, we want to say, we see you.
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9: Good morning. The time is now 10 a.m. My name is Ralph Hurl, and I'm here to bring you Ted Hurl's German-American Program.

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0: And here's something from Dietz and Watson. Remember Mom's marvelous fried chicken and how the delicious aromas and anticipation of good eating had your mouth watering? Well, Dietz and Watson has created Southern Fried Breast of Chicken that will bring back those delightful memories with their fried chicken that is now available at the finest deli counters. 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
1: And now we'll continue with a song from Dee Schaefer. They're going to sing Das Leben ist schön.

I'd like to bring a few words from the Vereinigung Erzgebirge. Now, today, the clubhouse will be closed. It's time for the Oktoberfest cleanup day. We do have coming up on Saturday, September 19th, live at the Beer Garden, Sunny D is going to be playing. Then this Friday, the 18th, in the Ratskeller, they have as a special Sauerbraten with Spätzle and red cabbage. It's delicious. And we also have coming up, Wednesday night dinners are starting up again. We have on Wednesday, September 23rd, so that's in a week and a half. This is 5 till 7 p.m. self-service in a large dining room. They have roast pork or rigatoni and Alfredo with shrimp and garlic bread. They also have fried shrimp basket with french fries or chicken fingers and fries. The roast pork comes with two sides, by the way. That's again Wednesday night dinners on September 23rd. That's a week and a half from now, from 5 till 7 in the large dining room. Also, a little further down the calendar, next month, brunch will start up again. And we have the first brunch on Sunday, October 25th, then again, November 22nd and December 13th. Those are always from 10 a.m. until 2 p.m. And then one more note that the Erzgebirge's 95th anniversary is coming up. Their 95th anniversary celebration will take place on Sunday, November 22nd from 2 until 5 p.m. So remember to mark that in your calendar. The 95th anniversary for the Vereinigung Erzgebirge, Sunday, November 22nd from 2 until 5. Remember, you can always keep up with the Erzgebirge at veclub.org. And now we have an album again, and this is from, well, a lot of the old singers, well, they have a special place because a lot of this music is what I grew up with. For example, Lolita, Roy Black, Heino, of course. We have here Lolita, and I always seem to find something I haven't played before. This time it's Lieber Johnny, Komm doch wieder, and this is to the music of Paper Roses.

And now I'd like to bring a few words from Sebastian's Schnitzel House. Now at Sebastian's, let me first tell you about some of their appetizers. They have bratwurst and sauerkraut, German herring, pierogies, and Kartoffelpuffer, or German potato pancakes, always delicious. And those are grated potatoes with onions and spices served with applesauce and sour cream. So you get your choice what kind of topping or side you would like to go with it. Soups and salads. They have delicious soups and salads, including goulash suppe, Kartoffelsuppe, Leberknödelsuppe, and chicken soup as well. Now, I've had goulash suppe and Kartoffelsuppe as takeout because they're so delicious. I like to take it home and have it then the next day. They also have salads like Knockwurst salad, a mixed salad platter, chef salad, and, of course, a German salad, which is hard to find. You can also choose something lighter like a la carte sandwiches. They have open-faced hot ham and cheese, a schnitzel sandwich, grilled chicken sandwich, or veggie toast. They have lots of delicious side dishes to go with your platters. And speaking of platters, let me tell you, of course, about their Schnitzel House platters. From pork, they have Schweineschnitzel, Rahmschnitzel, Zigeuner Schnitzel, one of my favorites again, and pork cordon bleu. They also have from veal, Kalbschnitzel Natur, and Wiener Schnitzel. Of course, they also have beef and seafood items. Too much to mention in one commercial. It's all available at Sebastian's Schnitzel House. Please stop by the store. They're voted often, I see in the New Jersey side, voted often the favorite German store in, I don't know if it's, you know, South Jersey or the area, county, but it's one of the best. Stop by Sebastian's Schnitzel House. Now, they're located at 43 Fort Dix Street in Wrightstown, New Jersey. Their telephone number, 609-724-9609. And they're closed on Mondays, but you can go, you can visit them Tuesday through Sunday from 11 a.m. until 10 p.m. And you can always take a look at their website, enjoysebastians.com. And now let's continue with a song. This is, well, it's another oldie. This is from Peter Petrol. It's not an LP. It is on a CD of, I guess, Volksmusik songs. This is Auf der Reeperbahn nachts um halb eins.

And of course, every week we like to mix things up, whether we're playing solo men or women, duos, groups, and instrumentals, and also choruses. And here we have a chorus. This is Nun Ade, Du Mein Lieb Heimatland from the Schaumburger Märchensänger.

And then along with artists that are very well known, I like to also mix in some artists that you might not have heard before. These are the Milzer Musikanten. They're going to sing Heilig sind die Berge.

And the time is now 10:30. You are listening to WWDB AM 860 in Philadelphia, and I'd like to bring some updates from the Bundesliga. Vom zweiten Spieltag in der ersten Bundesliga. 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

And now for a few words from the Cannstatter Volksfestverein. Things are getting back to normal, I believe, at the Cannstatter. And remember, they have every Tuesday a dance party hosted by DJ Jimmy K. On Thursdays, they have dinners served starting at 4:30. That runs till 7:30. And then bingo by the Alte Herren is starting again this Thursday. That starts at 6:30. And remember, if you do bingo and dinner, you get extra bingo games. Now, the first and third Thursday of the month, they have Quizzo in the bar, and that starts at 7 p.m. Now, in the beer garden, that's going through the middle of October. We have coming up this Friday, September 18th, the Naturals will be playing. And then the following week, Maria and John Band. Remember, you can always keep up to date with all the events at the Cannstatter by going to cannstatter.org. And while you're there, sign up for their newsletter. They're also on Facebook as well. Now, here we're going to continue with a song from Marelle Mathieu. She's going to sing Kleine Schwalbe.

heute traurig macht, ist nicht nur blinde Eifersucht, es ist die Sorge um dein Leben. 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

And that was Peter Alexander with Pass gut auf dich auf, mein Kind. Now, I'd like to bring a few words from Rieker's Prime Meats. And Rieker's, let me tell you about some of their specialty roasts. They have, for example, a fox chase special, which is pork filet surrounded by veal pâté with peppers and mushrooms, then wrapped in dough. They also have a Prinzenrolle. That's a pork filet wrapped in seasoned ground beef, then wrapped in sirloin steak. Then you can also try a pork roulade roast. Now that is a pork filet wrapped in ham and Swiss, then wrapped in sirloin steak. They also have a Black Forest roast, which is green pepper and onion sausage wrapped in pork filet and Black Forest bacon. Now many of these items you can go to Marcus or his team, ask them if you want to have things maybe specialized, changed up a bit, and they can usually have them finished while you wait. Now, Rieker's also has lots of smoked meats like Black Forest bacon, Black Forest ham, Westphalian ham, Rauchfleisch, Rauchpeitschen, Landjäger, which is great to take with you, Pfefferwurst, which one of my favorites. It's nice and spicy. Not too much, but, you know, has some good flavor in there. Now, if you've been to any of the different festivals, odds are you've tasted some of Rieker's items. They have, for example, lots of different lunch meats. Leoner, something I just had this past weekend. Leoner and Bierschinken. They also have lots of different wursts, of course, different specialty items, and, of course, the basics. Top quality steaks, fillets, roasts, and ground beef. All, well, better than you can get at the supermarket meat department because it's fresher. 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They are located at 7979 Oxford Avenue in Philadelphia. Their telephone number is 215-745-3114. And they're open Monday through Saturday from 9 a.m. until 5 p.m. They get a break on Sundays, but you can always take a look at their website, Rieker'sMeats.com, and they're on Facebook as well. And now, or, ja, lass mich mal auf Deutsch wieder sprechen. 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

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And now I'd like to play a song that I usually, well, I always think of Roy Black when I hear this song, but this time it's recorded by the Original Nabtal duo with Isabella. This is Schön ist es auf der Welt zu sein.

And now I'd like to close out today's program with a song from Freddie Breck. He's going to sing Und was bleibt ist Erinnerung. I'd like to thank you for tuning in. I hope you have a great week as we roll into fall. And until next week, auf Wiederhören.

0: 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A chef? A sprinkle of this? A dash of that? I'd probably eat more than I'd cook. I could be a ballet dancer. 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I've got two left feet. Literally. Or what about an astronaut? Wow. Tempting, but a little far from home. Maybe I'm meant to help in a different way. Or maybe I'm destined to give someone hope.
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4: Good afternoon to all my wonderful listeners. On behalf of the Associazione Regionale Abruzzese Delco, I am Melissa Canava Marino, and along with my colleague Nick Alessandrini, I'm ready to have you join us for another musical tour of Il Bel Paese. So join along with us for today's edition of Viaggio Musicale, right here on WWDB 860 and WPEN HD2 FM 97.5. 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
5: Salve, cari ascoltatori. Nick Alessandrini alongside Melissa Canavo Marino for another Italian musical journey here this afternoon. But this one, Melissa, differs, as we talked about before we got on the air, as she is struggling to say goodbye to summer. So many of us hate to see the summer fun end. I am also one of those people, but we hope that today's program will bring a smile to you as we prepare to go back to our regular daily routines. We are now into September, Melissa. I know Aurora has started a school in quotation marks, if you will. She's young, but she's going every day. So we have fully turned the page here. So Melissa, what do you got to say here as summer's coming to a close officially?
4: Unofficially, summer has come to an end and school is back in session. And of course, all those Friday afternoon early office closings are done for another year. But if you're a diehard like myself and you like to celebrate summer until the leaves change color, so having said that, for all you summer-loving diehards like myself, we're going to throw in a summer selection or two to keep things hot and lively. We'll begin today's Italian musical journey with Connie Francis, recalling to mind what a beautiful time of the year summer is. Connie Francis inizia il programma di oggi con la canzone napoletana che lode le bellezze d'estate, come bella stagione.

0: Torniamo subito dopo la pubblicità. 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
1: 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The lodge wishes continued success as the program promotes and preserves Italian heritage and culture in our vibrant Italian-American community and further joins in enhancing the cultural diversity of the Delaware Valley. To find out more about the work and services of the Sons and Daughters of Italy, LAM Valley Forge Lodge 1776, or for more membership information, contact Denise Bernardini at 610-505-1210.
0: Being a person who loves summer weather, I often think about how much, as a little girl, I missed the splendid Sicilian summer days and the beautiful days on the beach in Giardini Naxos with a view of Mount Etna off in the distance. So for the next selection on our Italian musical journey, I decided we'd stop off in Sicily and listen to Sicilian songstress Maria Finocchiaro tell of the island's exotic beauty and the joys of life in Sicily. Dalla Sicilia, dove da ragazzina passavo tutti i bei giorni estivi, ho scelto una canzone interpretata da Maria Finocchiaro, Sicilia mia.

0: Nick and I will be back right after these messages with more of your favorite Italian and Italian-American tunes.
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2: 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This is a fantastic event. It will be held at the Penn Oaks Golf Club in Westchester, Pennsylvania. For information or to register, call Pete at 510-306-0225. Steve was a fantastic person. This is going to be a great event in memory of him. We've had him on numerous programs over the years. Just a phenomenal person and a great performer as well. And that's going to be a great event. Again, for more information or register, call Pete at 510-306-0225. The Italian Cultural Center of the Delaware Valley will hold its second annual wine festival. The festival is on Saturday, September 26th from 11 a.m. to 4 p.m. on the parade grounds of the historical Lazaretto Building along the Delaware River in Tinicum Township. 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

0: on Sunday, October 4th, 2026, from noon to 8 p.m., the St. Nicholas of Tolentine Parish will hold its annual Italian Festival. The festival takes place in South Philadelphia on the 1700 block of South 9th Street and presented annually since 1987. St. Nicholas of Tolentine Parish has been dedicated to keeping alive the spirit and faith, family and tradition of the early Italian immigrants. Although this is an annual celebration of faith, it's also a celebration of everything Italian. 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
1: Our Italian musical journey now heads far up north to the Italian Alps and a song sung in the dialect of Lombardia, which borders Switzerland and whose best-known city is Milan. The song is La Teresina. Listeners who are unfamiliar with Italy's many subcultures may be surprised at how German the melody sounds. This is not unusual since the closer one gets to the Swiss and Austrian borders, the more they will find heavy Germanic influences. In fact, in some extreme parts of northern Italy, it's easier to find strudel than it is to find a cannolo. Eccovi una canzone alpina intitolata La Teresina.

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0: The Grand Lodge of Pennsylvania, Sons and Daughters of Italy, and its president, Amato Sanita, are proud to join with the other sponsors of Viaggio Musicale. The Grand Lodge thanks all of its volunteers for their support, which brings Italian-American radio to southeastern Pennsylvania and its neighboring counties in New Jersey and Delaware, the home of our nation's second-largest Italian-American community. The Grand Lodge wishes continued success as the program promotes and preserves Italian heritage and culture in our vibrant Italian-American community and further joins in enhancing the cultural diversity of the Delaware Valley. To find out more about the work and services of the Grand Lodge of Pennsylvania, Sons and Daughters of Italy, and membership information, contact them at 215-592-1713. 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
1: And today we close out the program with an accordion medley performed by Italian accordion champion Valentina Di Francesco. So let's finish off this Sunday afternoon right here on Viaggio Musicale. A buon ascolto.
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2: 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Many thanks to the Associazione Regionale Abruzzese Delco for their support and our wonderful sponsors who make this program possible. 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Si conclude così il programma di oggi. 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Qui è Melissa Cannavo Marino, che a nome di tutti i componenti di questo programma vi auguro buon proseguimento della giornata ed una buona settimana.
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0: Max, you look absolutely dashing in that purple tie. 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
1: You bet, Daisy. I'm ready as I'll ever be. And might I say, your purple tie really pops with your vest.
0: Thanks. I almost went with a cape, but didn't want to come across as pretentious.
1: Nonsense. Anyone in our line of work should rock a cape.
0: You might be onto something, Max.
1: Phew. 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
0: Right. 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
1: Ready to make a difference?
0: Born ready. 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
14: Dan Hutt present Harms, because there is a retired U.S. Air Force captain in the room. 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
17: Hi, everybody. This is Big J Sorensen. How's it going today, huh? We've got a great show. Oh, this is a good one today. Tell you what, Vince Grand, maybe not know his name, but I'll tell you what, once you find out what he did, you're going to go, oh, that guy, and so much more. And Father Jim will be with you right here on WWDB 860 on the AM dial.

is Vince Grand, formerly of WMBT Shenandoah and WYNS Lehighton, where I worked with Father Jim Drucker. 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

0: Simon, Paul McCartney, WINS 937, Vincent Grand Long for your basic average Tuesday morning. Let's pick up the receiver here. Time to get out the dialing finger. 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

0: That's probably Jimmy Drucker. It's so great to be on the radio, major market radio, WWD for Delta, B for Bravo, for you veterans. We love you. This show is yours. That's right, Lieutenant. Wait a minute. Even you, Private, yes, I don't care what rank you are, what service you are, the show is dedicated to you because we love you. Now, listen, I want to give some shout-outs right away real quickly to JB Bakery, who gives us our donuts every week, our coffee, our pineapple upside down. So Laura Lewis, our operations manager, has one of them for herself and her wonderful husband. And we always take care of Tony, the secretary, to make sure that everything's fine. So we're rocking here. Rick Fox, come on, new co-host.
1: I hope everybody had a great Labor Day weekend.
0: And Billy Colucci, a man I've known almost 70 years and a marvelous man, singer, songwriter. Just what a blessing to be with you.
2: That's a long time, 70 years.
0: Long time. We were like 1 year old when
2: we met.
0: Yeah,
2: it's about that.
0: Now I have to go to confession. But anyway, I want to give a shout out to Art Volo, who is the radio's best friend, and he truly is. And a quick shout out to the former national veteran for the VFW, Peter Hook. And to all who are listening today, we love you very much, veterans. And recently we had something happening, a sad situation in the entertainment world. A young lady that was on Cruisin' 92.1, and it wasn't just her, but Billy Colucci, my co-host, my dear friend of 70 years, co-hosted with her. Can we throw that at the beginning of her show, Patty the Tanzian? Is it VLT, Billy, or LVT? I always screw that up.
2: VLT.
0: If you can, Sam, please.

0: Now, the show is dedicated to Vince Grand, who is going to be on shortly. We're going to honor him, a rock and roll disc jockey, a friend of mine from upstate PA. He worked at WYNS, where I worked, at WNBT. But in the meantime, we want to give some recognition and love to the wonderful lady known as Patty Lattanzi. And we're remembering her husband, Giuseppe Tartagliano. Dog, as he's known as, former drummer
1: with
0: the Kit Kat. So yeah. I'm going to give the mic to you, and please share your love for Patty, and let our audience know how much we love her, please.
1: She was a wonderful, wonderful girl and lady. And I met Patty at the Rudy's Tavern. I went to see Mark the Spark.
0: I remember Mark, because I met him with Jerry Blaffet at one time.
1: Right. And he was doing a thing at the Rudy's Tavern in Upper Darby.
0: And what year was that, Billy?
1: God, that was 25 years ago.
0: My God, wow.
1: And
0: so you took a liking to it? What happened? Did you see her playing drums or talking or singing or what?
1: She walked in.
0: Okay, to Rudy's.
1: And she tapped me on the shoulder. Are you Billy Carlucci? I said, yes, I am.
0: Oh, wow.
1: I remember you when you were a kid, 14 years old.
0: My God.
1: Listening to us rehearse on Dudley Street in South Philadelphia.
0: And listening to who, when you say who? She said, listening to us.
1: Billy and the Essentials, Bob Alou's wedding that we were rehearsing. Because the record came out, and it just took off like a wildfire. And the kids, they all ran away. They thought they were getting in trouble. Because she lived right around the corner from me.
0: And where? What corner?
1: At Dudley Street. She lived around the corner. South Philadelphia. And Jerry Blaffet lived around the corner. And he used to do his shows from his garage.
0: Wow.
1: That's where I met Jerry.
0: Talk about garage bands. He's a garage disc jockey.
1: He's a garage disc jockey.
0: A legend.
1: And look how far he came.
0: And God rest his soul as well.
1: He was great in the garage and out of the garage.
0: So reflect back to maybe one special moment, if that's possible. I'm catching off guard.
1: But, here's a special moment. So she tapped me on the shoulder. She said, are you could build a car? I said, yeah. She said, are you interested in doing a show with me? Because I'm on 92.1 WVLT with my husband right now. And his name was Joey Lattanzi.
0: Mm.
1: And I said, I heard your show. And I love that show. It's a talk show. And they play Christmas music during the Christmas time. And he was so funny. What a character he was. And Patty would laugh a little, giggle a little. And he said, what are you giggling about? Stuff like that, you know? And Jeannie and I were driving in the car, we had to pull over, we were laughing so hard. It was a great show.
0: So not only was she a great singer and a drummer, and I mean, I knew she was a drummer.
1: A fabulous
0: she was also
1: drummer.
0: A great entertainer.
1: Not a great drummer. Fabulous drummer.
0: Wow.
1: Fabulous. And to this day, before she passed away, she still can play fabulous. Oh. Wipeout ain't nothing to what she did. She was a strong lady. But anyway, and when I marked the Sparks, Rudy's Tavern, Patty comes in, and he asked me if I'm Billy Carlucci. She said, are you interested in doing a show on WVLT? It's sort of a talk show, but more of a musical. I said, sure. And my wife was over there, you better do that. You better do that. You better do that. Because at the time, I was doing other things. And I said, sure, I'll do it. So the following week, she calls me, and I met. We met at the Coral Leaf. We did the show there. I wasn't part of the show, although she made me part of the show, just by her presence.
0: She was able to do that, huh? She had that charisma.
1: She had a lot of talent to help people, because I didn't want to do that kind of show, but she helped me do that show.
0: So now, how many years were you on the air on VLT?
1: We were on the air going on 26 years this year.
0: And you were at different venues, at Vera's recently, and before that, where were you, Billy?
1: We were at the Palace Diner. We were at Mama Ventura's. We were at the Woodbine Inn. We were at the Coastline. We were at the other place that she made me go on first. Where was that? The Coral Reef.
0: Okay, wonderful.
1: That's where I met her, and she had another two guys with her. Doing things talking.
0: So I'd like to ask every veteran in the audience, would you say a prayer of your choice, Catholic, Protestant, Jewish, Hindu, whatever you are, for the repose of the soul of Patty Lattanzi? We love you, Patty. God bless you, and God bless Dog, our good and dear and wonderful friend. Take a second for reflection and for prayer. And may all the souls of the faithful departed, through the mercy of Christ Jesus, our Lord and God and Savior, amen, and bless Patty Lattanzi and our good friend Jerry Blaffet as well. So we're going to continue the show now. My guest, who should be on the phone, is a gentleman known as Vince. He spells his name G-R-A-N-D-E, but he pronounces it Grand. So we're going to talk right now. I'd like to bring you on the air on Major Market Radio on my show, my creation, Rock and Roll Reveille, as I introduce Vince Grand. Please tell us about your growing up on in Shenandoah, Pennsylvania, and we'll keep to the radio sex stuff later. In the meantime, share a little bit about your growing up life, Vince.
2: Oh, Shenandoah, PA was a great place to grow up. Back in the day when they actually had two movie theaters, a complete business district, it was a happening town back in the 60s and early 70s. Mom and Dad grew up there, Dad from Shenandoah. My mother grew up in Monterey City, the town over from Shenandoah. They met at the Lakewood Ballroom.
0: Wow.
2: Where big bands used to play. They met during a Glenn Miller concert at Lakewood Ballroom. They started dating. They married in 1952. This is after my father was in the Army. He was a staff sergeant, and he was a teletype operator in the Aleutian Islands. And wow. Dad always hated the cold weather after that. He was very active in the local D'Amato Post, which was for veterans. Very active in that, marched in the parades on Memorial Day for many years while he could. And that's the history of Mom and Dad. Well, they're both resting at Fort Indian Town Gap Cemetery just outside of Lebanon.
0: Vince, what's Mom's name and what's Dad's name?
2: Dad was Dominic. My mother's name was Anna.
0: What a beautiful name. The mother of the Mother of God, St. Anne. And that was my home parish in Philadelphia on Lehigh Avenue, St. Anne's. Listen, it's great to have you on the radio with us. We're going to talk more about music. We have some great people with us today. Jay Sorensen from WWDBFM and New Jersey 101 and NBC and WCBS. And he's going to be joining us. It's going to be a blessing for you, Vince, as we play music on Rock and Roll Reveille.
3: Percy Faith, the orchestra and chorus, and Leaving on a Jet Plane. Well, we have thought of many, many songs that we could close up our final program here on Sunrise in Saigon with, and I think this one is probably the most appropriate. So for the final time, as far as we're concerned, on Sunrise in Saigon, the curtain falls.

0: Hey Vince, this is Rick Fox. I'm a former drummer from the 50s, 60s, 70s, 80s, and I love music, and I love all disc jockeys who played our music, and you were the high point of our lives growing up as teenagers. I understand that, sadly, Gary Brill will not be able to join us today, but would you please share your thoughts about Gary Brill? And I noticed also in my notes here that you were a saxophone player, and you did the, I think, the tenor sax and the alto sax, and I'd be interested in hearing about that. But I also would like to know where you met Gary Brill and how that affected your life as a disc jockey.
1: Well, let's start with Gary Brill. I met Gary back in June of 1963. When WMBT had their open house, they came on in March of 63, and they opened up to the public in June with an open house all weekend long. Mom and Dad took me, and we spent, I think it was like 10 minutes in the control room. Gary was on the air playing records, and after we left on the way home, I said to my mom and dad, that's what I want to do. I want to be on the radio.
0: Wow. How old were you, Vince, back then, at that time?
1: I was 9 years old.
0: Wow. That's amazing.
2: Get into the microphone closer, Rick. Right. No, pull the mic closer to your mouth.
3: Closer to the mouth.
2: Much better. Much better. Go ahead. That much better, my
0: much
2: God.
0: Better.
2: That's I'm telling
0: well, thank,
2: you, man.
0: Thank you very
2: anyway,
0: much.
2: Anyway, go ahead, please.
0: That's
2: I'm a
0: amazing.
2: Production assistant here.
0: So you, at 9 years old, you knew what you wanted to do at that moment.
1: Yeah.
0: That was it lit a spark.
1: Fast story. My father, when I told him I wanted to be on the radio playing records, said, sitting on your behind playing records is not a job. That was according to my father.
2: Uh-huh.
1: And fast forward 2 years, the store my dad worked at in Shenandoah, J.M. Stennell Cleaners, the morning person salesman for WMBT, Jerry Anthony, came in to sell advertising, which he did very well. And my father mentioned to him that I was interested in radio. This was in 1965. And Jerry says, have him call me. He can come in and sit down and watch.
0: Wow.
1: And I did that Saturday mornings for quite a few years.
0: Oh,
2: now, Vince, I was very blessed later years after you, and I became a priest, that Nancy Love. Did you work with Nancy, the general manager? She was a wonderful lady.
1: Nancy Love was the first employee hired at WMBT.
2: Oh, wow.
1: She was office manager, and she was there until, I guess, the early 90s.
2: Well, she was so wonderful to me. I was a priest, and I had a parish in St. Clair, Pennsylvania, and St. Mary's in Brockton, PA. I had two parishes. I was busy as the Dickens, happily, wonderfully as a priest. And she allowed me with my TAC tape recorder, Billy, to record the Mass, the Byzantine Mass. Blas benotis in his fiatu ducan, and he pretty soon.
3: You recorded that?
2: I recorded it, and every week, Nancy not only would not charge us, she'd be waiting for the tape to put it on the air. So Nancy Love, we love you and thank you for being good to this priest and to our Catholic faith. Wonderful lady, Vincent. And your thoughts on Nancy?
1: Nancy was great. She invited me, along with Gary Brill and some other former disc jockeys, back in 1988 when WMBT had their 25th reunion at the Schuylkill Mall. And she brought us in, took us out to dinner, and we just relived the old days.
0: Wow. I want to hear about the saxophone, Vince. How did that start?
1: I started playing piano in 1961 at a very early age. My parents thought it'd be good for me, and I took piano lessons for 9 years. And around 1964, 65, I had an interest in the way the saxophone sounded, and they bought me an alto sax, and I played that for about a year, and then I got a tenor sax. And I was good enough to play in the Shenandoah Valley High School marching band for a couple of years while I was in elementary school.
0: Did you have a preference? Which one you like better?
1: I like the tenor.
0: Yeah. A little deeper, I guess.
1: Right.
2: Well, Rick, why don't you tell Vince and the audience your background and music?
0: The background with me with music was As a drummer, I played in all the high school bands and orchestras and all that, but I was also

0: rock and roll record. It just takes off with the alto sax or tenor sax, and they're wonderful. And recently, Billy, I was in contact with Trade Martin. Do you know Trade at all?
1: I love Trade. He did a lot of my arrangements.
0: He did a talk about it. Take me for a little while. With the Vanilla Fudge.
2: With Vanilla Fudge, adapted it as their own. It was one of my favorite records
1: that was
2: of
1: done
2: all
1: by
2: time.
1: The beginning.
2: Edie,
1: yeah. That was his girlfriend. Trade Martin's girlfriend.
2: Yeah, that was the first recording of it.
1: He wrote it.
2: What a tremendous song.
1: I re-recorded it with a girl, and it was a fabulous record. It never came
0: and
1: out.
0: And it's one hit was that I think it's that girl, that stranger used to be my girl, marvelous song on Co-Ed Records that Budgie Curtis used to own. But Trade was smart enough to own the masters.
1: And I met him in Lancaster, PA. He was doing a record hop when he had that record out. And it was a tuba was the main thing in that record.
0: We're going to call him today off mic. I want you to say hello to him. I just met him recently. I knew him years ago as a booking agent.
1: Just to let you know,
0: man,
1: that Joe Wizard and Trade Martin did a lot of sessions together at Mirror Sound, and they recorded me.
0: And Joe Wizard is a local phenomenon, songwriter, singer, record producer, and he had some hits, didn't he, I think?
1: Yeah, I think right now he's vice president of Columbia.
0: Oh, my God.
1: In California.
0: Boy. Wow.
1: Yeah.
0: Now, Vince, is it true that you played saxophone on this record right here, on Rock and Roll Reveille?
3: Oh,

0: Hey, Vince, you've got some good taste in music. If you're playing on that record, you're a lucky guy. You know, really, that's a great record. I think I think Bob Crewe and Bob Gaudio produced that record at Stu Phillips Recording Studios in New York. Is that true?
1: Are you there, Vince?
2: Yeah, I'm here.
1: Okay.
2: I'm not sure about that.
0: All right. There's two studios that Bob Crewe used to record in. One was Mirror Sound Studios, which I was at all the time, and the other studio was Stu Phillips Recording Studios in New York City.
1: All right.
2: I know sharing. When they were in New York, they had a drummer they want to use all the time, a staff drummer who was excellent.
1: I know the working crew in New York was Hugh McCracken was the guitar player. Hal Blaine was Hal Blaine.
0: Hal Blaine,
1: 10-1.
0: Hal Blaine stayed in California.
3: That was California.
0: Hal Blaine didn't want to come out of California.
3: California. It was California.
0: You know, I think it was Gary Chester.
1: Okay.
0: Or Gary Sherman. No, Gary Sherman was an arranger. Gary Chester was a great drummer.
1: So this is one of the songs you picked.
0: And might have been Patty LaTanzi playing drums. You never know.
1: Yeah, that guy rushed his soul, Patty. So why did you pick this song, Ronnie? It's my favorite group, and I emceed them in 1968 at the University of Scranton, 5,000 students, when I was rocking and rolling at WSCR.
2: I always liked the Four Seasons, and I like them more than the Beatles. That's just me. It's my preference.
0: No, that's me, too.
2: I saw the Four Seasons in concert in 1964 at Lakewood Ballroom. Gary Brill was the MC at this event. He worked at WYNS at the time.
1: Where I worked.
2: And on the bill that evening, the Four Seasons, the Beach Boys, and the opening act, Kimmy Euro.
3: Oh, wow.
1: The big hurt.
3: No, the Sukiyaki?
0: Now it begins.
2: Make the World Go Away.
3: Yeah, Big Hurt was...
1: No, Make the World Go Away was Eddie Arnold.
2: It was also Kimmy Euro.
1: Yeah. Oh, okay.
0: Yeah, Kimmy Euro did a lot of things. She's a great artist.

0: Big Hurt was Miss Tony Fisher. I remember that.
1: Talk to everybody. Talk.
2: Hey, warm up. WARM.
1: And listen, I have a surprise for my audience. I've never played this. In 1970, I went to my program director, a tough German, who worked here, Billy and Rick, at WIBG in Philadelphia. And he was at Wibbage. And then he wanted to become program director of WARM, which happened to be the number one station in America. It had 50 to 75% of the marketing pie share. It was marvelous. So I asked permission from George, and he gave it. I was stunned. I said, I have a friend of mine, Gary Brill, who can't make it today on the show, unfortunately, from California. And I said, I'd like to dedicate an hour show a week, just 1 hour on Sunday, because 12 to 4 was my Sunday trick. 12 to 6 was a normal shift, 6 days a week, by the way. And he said, sure. So I recorded a one-hour tape every week and sent it to Gary Brill. And he was on AFVN, Armed Forces Vietnam Network Radio, wow. 50,000 watts in Saigon, Vietnam. And he would play my air check where I would dedicate the show to Gary Brill, with two R's, by the way, from WYNS, WACL, WMBT. And I want to play a little snitch, just a little bit part of it right now, on Rock and Roll Reveille. Jimmy Drucker.

0: 590. That's the click. So with a Q, C-L-I-Q-U-E, and a former pick hit at Warm Radio. Sugar Sammy Music on this. Friday morning, the final day of October. October 31. 1969, it's 3 minutes now past 2 a.m. And our news tip award winner this week is young Miss Irene Surplus of 946 Wheeler Avenue. It's granted. And Irene was smart enough to call Warm with the news happening immediately. But doing so, and by having the best news tip of the week, she won $15 by being our news tip award winner of the week. Another of the FBI's 10 most wanted men.
1: So that's Jimmy Drucker back in 1970.
2: Wow. You had a voice, man.
1: I turn the mic back to you, Billy Carlucci. Yeah, I love you.
2: I just want to say, Vince, you really got good taste, because my favorite record ever was Everlasting Love.
3: Oh.
2: You too?
3: Yeah. I even like the remakes of it.
2: Well, it was done twice, one by Robert Knight and the other one by, I forget the guy's name. But I put
3: Carl
2: it in.
3: Carl Carlton.
2: Which one you like better, Robert Knight or Carl Carlton?
3: Robert Knight.
2: Me
3: and it
2: too.
3: Was done in 1981 by Rex Smith.
2: Really? I didn't know that.
1: Now, what does this song mean to you, Vince? Again, I remind our audience that every song is picked by the guest himself or herself.
3: Well, Everlasting Love is one of those songs that you hear for the first time and is like, I heard it on WKBW in Buffalo. I used to listen to all the big stations at night, KB, CKLW, LS, CFL. And I heard Robert Knight on KB doing my homework, and I go, that's a great record. And the next day, I took my allowance money and went to FW Woolworths in Shenandoah and bought it for 79 cents.
1: How much did you get an allowance? Like a buck a week, 2 bucks?
3: 50 cents.
1: Wow.
2: I used to get 50 cents.
1: Now, listen, I have a surprise for you, Vince. You weren't aware. It's almost like this is your life, Ralph Edwards. But I'm very blessed to have met recently a phenomenal voice in radio, not just a disc jockey, a voice of legendary proportion. And I'm going to bring on right now Jay Sorensen from all the great stations. I'll let you introduce yourself, Jay. And let's talk music and honor Vince Grant, whose show it is today.
4: Oh, so far, this has been I can't wait to hear what everybody's saying. This is so great. By the way, Ronnie was conducted by Charlie Calello. Now, he was a part-time four season in between when the other guy left because he was gambling too much, and they had another guy come in and replace him. But anyway, yeah, Ronnie, by Bob Crew and Gaudio, they both wrote the record, and Charlie Colello, who's a really fantastic musician, he was the guy. All right, you want to know who I am, everybody? Okay, I'm going to give the Philly stations first. All right, how's that? All right, good. Wi-Fi 92. Remember Wi-Fi 92? The jingle used to go, Wi-Fi 92. Really just upbeat. Let's see, what else? Where else? I know. I worked at WWDB, which was the old man talking in your shorts, who would call us.
5: I got news for you.
2: I did an interview there.
5: We're still here, Jay.
4: That's good. And I was on WPHT, which is still on the air as well. They've been going with PHT for a good 25 years now. And did you know that I was going to be the morning person with my partner then, Hillary Barsky? We were going to be named morning show on WPHT. Excuse me, I got that wrong. On WWDB. And at the last second, they decided to change the format without anybody knowing about it, including the general manager. And they've been a music station for all this time, and they've not yet become anything.
1: Now, Jay, then you went to New York. Share it with the audience.
4: Oh, yeah. Then I went to 66 WNBC.
2: Wow.
4: You have to say it like that.
2: That's a big one.
4: You have to say it like that. Yeah, it is, yeah. And, of course, but Joey Reynolds was and still is one of my best friends in the world. If you heard that Everlasting Love song, he probably played it, and no payola. You know, that, wow. Yeah, no, there was no payola. I can vouch for that. But anyway, I worked with Joey, and then I had my own show called the WNBC Time Machine, and I played music from the 60s and 70s with a big reverb unit, the same exact reverberation unit that they used on WABC.
1: And now, Jay, I'm gonna ask Gary. Gary, yes. What yes. was your dream? My dream was WBZ in Boston. I finally met Dick Summer, a wonderful man. What was your dream as a disc jockey, if you had a dream? Are you there, Vince?
5: For Vince.
3: Oh, yeah. WFIL.
5: Oh, yeah.
4: Not bad. Jocks. Not bad. Yeah.
2: Good station.
1: So what do you think of all these stations? Is this tremendous man, this entertainer, this voice called Jay Sorensen?
3: I remember hearing him on WNBC.
4: NBC, no.
2: Let's get it right now.
1: I'll tell you what, let's play some music now. Talking about Robert Knight's version of Everlasting Love on Rock and Roll Reveille.

0: This is our theme song for our veterans. Veteran, we love you. If you need help, remember to contact your local VA hospital. In the meantime, I'm blessed today to have a copy of the book, a prayer book given to soldiers of all the different military components. And it's a gift from the Knights of Columbus, who made it for the Archdiocese for the Military Services. So we're taking a prayer from St. Ambrose of Milan, and we're going to do a litany, Rick Fox and myself, as we offer this for you, my brother and sister veteran. Lord God, we can hope for others nothing better than the happiness we desire for ourselves.
1: Therefore, I pray you do not separate me after death from those I tenderly love on earth.
0: Grant that where I am, they may be with me, and that I may enjoy their presence in heaven after being so often deprived of it on earth.
1: Lord God, I ask you to receive your beloved children immediately into your life-giving heart. After this brief life on earth, give them eternal happiness. Amen.
0: A prayer from St. Ambrose of Milan. Veteran, I love you very much.

I'm Shotgun Tom. I'm on 60s Gold, Channel 73, weeknights. There's actually a rock and roll priest on live radio. He's Father Jim Drucker, host of his own Rock and Roll Reveille, a show dedicated to the music of the 1950s and 1960s, with special dedication to his fellow veterans, as he was a U.S. Air Force Catholic chaplain, having served our country during Desert Storm, and as an enlisted U.S. Army infantryman during Vietnam.

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You know, he's the doo-wop priest. 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

0: Wow, you're talking about a sax lead in that, Billy? Incredible.
1: Phenomenal.
0: It sounds like an alto sax. What do you think, Vince? Alto or tenor? Vince, are you there?
2: Yeah, I'm here.
0: I said, what do you think, an alto or a tenor sax?
1: Tenor.
2: It's tenor. It's a tenor.
0: Anyway, it's you picked tenor. That song. Why did you pick that song, Vince?
2: Oh, my word. Junior Walker, the All-Stars, and
3: wow.
2: That saxophone.
3: See, I told you know what you're talking about.
2: It sounded great on AM radio.
0: Absolutely.
4: It did.
0: Now, was it a song you played or you just liked?
2: I played and bought it with my allowance money.
3: At the Woolworths.
5: It was 89 cents then.
3: 59 cents it was.
5: How about Shotgun, huh, by Junior Walker? Another good one, huh?
3: Great record.
2: Oh.
5: Oh.
2: These great. Eyes by Junior Walker.
5: Yeah.
0: Now,
2: another great one.
0: Vince, your dad, what's his first name again? Dominic?
2: Yes.
0: I'm sure your dad would be very privileged to know that on your show, the Father Jim Drucker Rock and Roll Reveille Show, and you're my guest today, that we have a Flagstaff officer, General, Brigadier General Doug Satterfield, who started from E-nothing like me up to sergeant and went into the officer corps and gained one star. Very much deservedly, I introduce my co-host by phone, General Doug Satterfield, sir.
6: Hey, thank you, Father Drucker. I really appreciate being on your show today. Very uplifting show, by the way. Vince, welcome to the show. It's great
2: thank
6: to
2: you,
6: have
2: sir.
6: You on. Great to have
2: thank
6: you on.
2: You.
6: By the way, there was something that Father Drucker mentioned and nearly slipped by me, something I did not know about him, that he had a parish in St. Clair, Pennsylvania.
0: That's right, sir.
6: And for those who do not know from geography, that's about 10 minutes north of the Yuengling Brewery. Not that there's a connection there, but I just wanted to let you know.
0: But, sir, I'm going to interrupt you by your leave, sir, to tell you this. There were 27 churches and 35 bars.
6: Sounds like where I grew up. What can I tell you?
3: Oh, boy.
6: Hey, Vince, we may actually have a connection here. I understand your parents are buried at Fort Edgington Gap in the military
2: yes,
6: cemetery out there. I've been there many times. In fact, my engineer unit actually did work there, primarily doing concrete work. When the tanks roll across the roads, they tend to tear them up, so we fixed a lot of roads. We were not in the cemetery, but this was in the late 80s. I don't know when your parents were born or buried there, but again, most of my time there was the late 80s. So they were always wonderful people that I was able to work with out that way. Great place, in my opinion. I want to bring something up and invite you. You're certainly welcome to attend. There is a big 250th birthday bash. I don't know if that's the right word, birthday celebration of America, happening over here on the east side of New Jersey, in what we call South Jersey, not South New Jersey, South Jersey. And it's on the 19th. It's a week from this coming Saturday. It's an all-day event. Father Drucker is actually going to be there. And so that'll be wonderful having him there. And he has promised me that he would bring some of the donuts from JB Bakery.
3: I'm eating them all right now.
6: yeah, write that down. And to help us feed like 200 grade school kids who are going to sing the Star Spangled Banner and do some other wonderful stuff for us out there. It should be a wonderful time. You know, cross our fingers on the weather. September so far has been okay. So that's a great way to celebrate America, celebrate. And by the way, we're going to celebrate Father Drucker because he's going to be recognized as a hero.
0: Oh,
6: and
0: no,
6: we all need our heroes. We all need to know that.
0: Oh, sorry.
6: That we need to be able to look. Yeah, he knows this. He didn't want to admit it. But we are. And I think we need to know. We need to have our heroes. Simple as that. And we all have them, and that's great. Hey, Vince. One other thing. I know you got. Somehow the microphone has spit in you. There's no doubt about it. Can you tell us a little bit about the radio stations you worked with, in your vast broadcasting career? I'm sure people would like to hear. And by the way, especially from people like me that are absolutely totally ignorant about radio. So help us out a little bit. Tell us a little bit about some of those stations.
2: Well, after high school, I went to Mansfield University in Pennsylvania And I worked, I was at, on campus about a month, and I got a job at the local country station, WGCR, owned by Mr. Kerry Simpson, who we were lifelong friends after I worked for him. Then it was off to Williamsport, and then Lee Heighton.
0: Yeah, but wait, whoa, Vince, what stations did you work at Williamsport, et cetera?
2: Oh, you want to call it?
0: Yes, of course, absolutely. The cities mean nothing. The audience wants to hear that you were a disc jockey in Williamsport. What station? Was it MLP, curiously?
2: No, that was in Milton. WLYC, WILQ.
0: All right, so continue on, please.
2: And then WYNS Lee Heighton. Worked there for a couple of years. Then it was off to Harrisburg.
0: Does Wynn stand out for you in any way, shape, or form?
2: I loved it there.
0: But didn't you meet someone there that was going on to become a priest?
2: Yeah, I did.
5: Who would that be,
2: Sunday
5: Vince?
2: Sunday afternoon. When I started in the summer of 76, Betty Straubinger, the manager, said,
0: wonderful
2: on
0: lady.
2: Sunday afternoon at 4 o'clock, the priest will be in the Relievio. I said, excuse me? And Father Jim, there you come in at 4 o'clock Sunday afternoon with your collar on and sat down, and you were next up.
5: He's a designated hitter.
0: So continue with your radio stations, Vince, please.
2: All right. WFPC Harrisburg, where a former WYNS announcer from 1963 came in as general manager, Jay Edwards.
0: Oh, my God. Edwards, the Jay. My first hop I ever did, Billy and Rick, I had an acetate on a song that never was released called The Day Rock and Roll Dies. So Edwards was there, and he said, "Will you come?" I said, sure. So I came up and lip-synced The Day Rock and Roll Dies that my nephew Eddie sang, started at the beginning, because it was like a spoof on Rock and Roll Dying. He goes, ha, ha, ha, The Day Rock and Roll Dies? Yeah, sure, rock and roll. But anyway, so that's my memory of Jay Edwards. And also Pete Gabriel from Warm Radio worked there years before.
2: Yes, I remember that. From WFEC, I went to York, WZIX. Then it was WIOO in Carlisle.
0: Wow.
2: WAHT Lebanon, WKCD Mechanicsburg.
0: Wow.
2: co-owner of with two other friends of mine, WPDC in Elizabethtown.
0: We call that E-Town. Also, go ahead.
2: Yeah. And I also helped a friend out at WSBA in York. He called me to do some part-time, which I did, where I met my wife, Kathy. She was news director. And let's see, where else? Our son was born in 1992 and decided to go to East Carolina University in North Carolina. So he said, why don't you move down? So we did. Moved down to North Carolina. We own three radio stations, WABQ, AM and FM. And we owned them for 8 years and sold them in 2020 and retired.
0: Wow. Any memories?
2: Being an owner-operator... It's a 24-hour-a-day job.
0: Any particular memory of any of those stations, of something special?
2: They were all special in one way or another. Let's see.
0: And you still live in North Carolina, right,
2: yes.
0: Vince?
2: Yeah, we're in Jacksonville. We retired here, and my wife shows our field spaniel, who's 4 years old, and shows across the state. So that's her retirement hobby.
0: So we're going to go on with more music, and this is Father Jimmy Drucker from Kensington. I went by my old neighborhood, Billy.
3: When?
0: Three, 4 days ago to meet a buddy of mine. He used to beat the crap out of us.
3: Oh, how's he look today?
0: Harry Hagan, he just passed away.
3: He should have never touched it.
0: Anyway, so he passed away. I didn't know that. He passed away 3 months ago. He owned Hagen's Bar. We'll give a little plug. And I stopped and have a Coke, because sometimes if I drink beer, I get sick.
3: You don't,
0: anyway,
3: don't drink beer. Story. It gets sick.
0: Although I love beer, but whatever. We'll stay away from that. But I went there, and then I went to where my house was, and they actually changed the rotation of the numbers to the next house, which used to be really 2209 or 2211. So I was really aghast. I sat in the car, and I said a prayer for my mother, who raised me without my father. He passed away. I was 2 months old from my mother, Margaret. God rest your soul, my mommy. And I said, in our Father, Hail Mary, and glory be, traditional for us Catholics. And Vince, memories are so important to us. And this man here is a friend of mine.

0: Are we off the air? Because right now I'm talking. Are we off the air?
1: Are you sure? I can hear you. So can I.
0: Yeah.
1: Well, I can hear you, Father Jim.
0: Sam, are we on the air right now or not? Because, okay, but am I live on the air now? It's not supposed to be this way, Sam. And what I want you to do, here we go again. Play the Tony Orlando, cue the Tony Orlando, then start playing the Boogie Woogie Bugle Boy in memory of Vincent's Father Dominic. Let's go.
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the Letterman, Tony Orlando, Dennis Tufano of the Buckinghams, Jay Siegler of the Tokens, Bobby Wilson, the son of legendary singer Jackie Wilson, Donna Groom, John Sarkis, Jimmy Gregorakis, and Eric Bruce of the Skyliners, Tony Alfano, lead guitarist of legendary Ohioans Phil Dirt and the Dozers, Pat McLaughlin of the Circle, D.D. of the Crystals, Jay Seclier of the Lear Brothers, all who will be joining Billy Carlucci, myself Rick Fox, and Father Jim Drucker, Philadelphia's doo-wop priest, as we reminisce the golden age of early rock and roll here on WWDB 860 AM Philadelphia.

0: In the background of Vogues, a group that I was in Hazleton, PA with my nephew Eddie Collins, got me tickets for the Police Athletic League, where really? You used to perform all the time. What was the famous female actress?
1: I forget.
0: Was it Yvonne DiCarlo, or who was it? Gloria Swanson?
1: Gloria Swanson.
0: Yes, yeah, it was one of them.
1: No, it was Gloria DeHaven.
0: That's it. And I was there, and I was going so crazy with their singing. I was in the front row. I took it to the back. The cops said, sit up in front, you're a priest. And I'm going crazy, and you, the first tenor, looks down. Who the hell, pardon the expression, gentlemen, ladies, who is that down there? Oh, he said, hey, you, H-U-G-H, that's a priest down here. You're going to hell. So they all chuckled and went back to singing You're the One and Magic Town, some great songs.
1: You know who wrote You're the One?
0: Who? Who?
1: I'm trying to think.
0: Anyway, speaking of the music tribute bash, Billy just gave this to me. And we're going to have a show on what date? What's the date on this year?
1: That's September.
0: September 26th, I'll be there. Billy will be there. We're going to be honoring great veterans like Joe Griffey's, a Welcome Home veteran. We'll be honoring Jerry Tempesta, my good buddy, my best buddy, who's being considered for the Medal of Honor. And as Rick said earlier, we'll be recognizing this wonderful museum. Peggy's father, who was a Vietnam veteran, started at his own cost. And we're just going to have a great time. So listen, I'd like to bring General on to see his final farewells, please, sir. General?
2: Yes, absolutely. Thanks again for being on, Vince. Great day. Great show, Father Drucker. Thank you.
0: And Jay Sorensen, please, sir.
3: Yeah, well, I tell you what, I was also on CBS FM in New York City. Let's see, WJRZ.
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3: 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I was on Channel 6.
1: Oh my God. It's like a Christmas holiday with you.
0: Now, let's bring Vince Grand on because it's his show. Vince, would you say your farewells to the audience and tell them how much you have for veterans? Replay that. Pick another song from the list, all right? Please, underbed it, please. Please, Vincent. Vince?
5: Yes, Father.
0: I want you to talk about veterans, please.
5: I couldn't hear you.
0: Okay.
5: What did you say?
0: Yeah, apparently there's a problem. I don't know why you're not. But anyway, the mic was on. So we have 1 minute left. So please share with our audience your love for music and radio and veterans, if you wouldn't mind, please.
5: Well, growing up in a veteran household, my father always supported the local veterans outfits, through his years, and listening to the radio and the music and playing piano, playing tenor saxophone, it was a great childhood into an adulthood. It was a great time to grow up.
0: I give you an amen to that. Rick Fox, yeah, say your farewells.
4: Vince, what a wonderful show.
0: Remind the audience
4: I would like to remind everyone that this Friday we are commemorating 9/11. One of the worst times in our history, in New York City especially, which I was a part of.
0: God bless all the souls of those departed from that horrific act. God bless them all, and may they rest in peace. And Billy, any last thoughts?
1: No, but I do know that 2 o'clock wrote You're the One.
0: Okay. Really?
1: She did, yeah.
0: Wow.
1: Yeah. A lot of people don't know a lot of...
0: You only get this on Rock and Roll Reveille on Father Jimmy Drucker's show. Let's bring the music up.
1: I think we should have a harmony group session.
0: Wonderful. I love you, Billy. I love you, veteran. God bless you. May God be good to you. We love you so much. This is Rock and Roll Reveille.

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0: Good morning and good Yontov. It's Barry Reisman at WWDB. Thanks so much for tuning in and spending part of the holiday with us. We have music and other things for the holidays, so stay with us for the next hour. This is Leonard Nimoy. Many of you remember him as Mr. Spock on Star Trek. He recorded a couple of albums for the High Holidays, one for Yom Kippur, one for Rosh Hashanah. Let's hear some of it right now.
1: Hear my prayer, O Lord, and let my crying come unto thee. We cry out for forgiveness from the innermost reaches of our souls. Should God choose not to hear our prayer, we are doomed. Hear our voices. Have mercy. Heed our longing. Make our lives rich in quality. Be with us when our strength ebbs, when the sun is setting on our earthly lives. Shema kolenu, Adonai Eloheinu. Hear our voices, Lord our God.

On Rosh Hashanah it is written, and on Yom Kippur it is sealed. Who shall live, and who shall die? Who shall perish by fire, and who by water? Who by sword, and who by beast? Who by hunger, who by thirst? Who by earthquake, and who by plague? On Rosh Hashanah it is written, and on Yom Kippur it is sealed. Who shall live, and who shall die?

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That's Craig Taubman. Here's Bas Sheva with a prayer that we utter at every holiday and every day, actually. Sim Shalom. Grant peace.

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0: real, real, relaxed, relaxed, but relevant. But relevant. She's an absolute professional with a homegirl feel. Welcome to the Bishop Mary Show with Bishop Mary Foy Palmer, where she will discuss both religious and secular topics with various guests from all walks of life. So thanks for tuning in to the Bishop Mary Show. And now, here's Bishop Mary.
1: And top of the morning to you. Good morning, good morning, good morning. We are so grateful that you are here. We're sorry that we're starting just a few minutes late, but we're thankful to God for being here safely. And we're grateful to have our guests live in the studio with me, Dr. Oxman. And Brother Marcus is joining, I believe, us online. And I'm trying to pull up some info while I'm also doing three different things all at once. Oh, he is there. Okay. All right. Good morning. Amen. I was looking to see you, but God bless you. We're thankful for this show. We're going to get right to it. Of course, we're going to be hearing from Sports Talk Terry on the Eagles win. I am wearing my shirt. Hey, Saquon Barkley. Yes, I promise that every win that they win, we wear our Eagles gear.
2: How about when they lose?
1: When they lose, I might still be a fan, you know, because you still have to sow support even when things aren't always right. But we'll talk about that later. And certainly we want to, of course, give credence and take a moment to pause for those who suffered 9/11, which was our 25th anniversary of celebrating those who put their lives in danger to protect those who were lost. Yes. 2,977 people died with the Twin Towers, but additional 4,000 or so people have died from the effects of Ground Zero. And so this was a big year, 25th anniversary, all kinds of celebrations. I was at the one at Mount Airy Church of God in Christ. If you need to see it on Facebook, please go back and look at it. Fabulous concert, wonderful remarks. And of course, we were happy to honor those who are our first responders, police, fire, EMTs, ER docs and all, and those that were able to provide those services to those in need. So we thank God for the survival of 9/11 and that our nation is still here. Come on, somebody. And we're not still feeling the entire effects of war. So we're going to get right to it. But I like this song, but I did it by the greatest of all times, Stevie Wonder. Come on here, because we usually do Red Hot Chili Peppers for the doc here. But I figure we might want to hear a little Black Soul on this one this morning. Here we go.

0: Hey, hey, hey. Will you reach a higher ground? Hey.
1: I know.
0: That song by Stevie Wonder. Of course, we know that it is Red Hot Chili Peppers.
2: Well, it was Stevie first.
0: I know it was Stevie first. Always. But, you know, Red Hot Chili Peppers decided to do their little version and of a different hue. But it wasn't bad, though. They was jumping all around a lot more than Stevie was. Higher ground, but we are grateful to have live in the studio with me today. Dr. David Oxman, we have our medical moment with him today.
2: Pleasure to be here, Mary.
0: Absolutely. And we're so grateful that he is here talking about something very, very seriously, transplant.
2: Right.
0: And the gift of life. We, I have in my congregation one person who got a kidney transplant is doing very, very well. So I'm grateful to God. And then I have some dear friends that were waiting on kidney transplants, which seems to be the primary one that I'm hearing about,
2: right.
0: Who have been waiting 10, 11, 12, 13
2: right?
0: years. And I know one young lady who had a transplant, everything went on for 4 years, then she rejected, and she had to get a second one, and she seems to be doing well. So it is a necessity, and it does not always mean that someone has to die, right?
2: That's right, and we can talk about live donor transplantation. I think the reason why I wanted to talk about this this subject is because, you know, transplantation is it's not just a miracle of modern science, but there's something miraculous on a personal level about transplantation. It's about incredible acts of generosity,
0: yes,
2: and about the connection that people have between others, including people that they'll never meet in their life. So it's I think it's miraculous on a scientific and on a spiritual level as well.
0: Absolutely. And for those that do give the supreme sacrifice, why is it so necessary for people to be organ donors?
2: Well, there are right now there are millions of people, like you described, waiting on the transplant list. And while there is, like for kidney transplants, people can receive kidneys from living donors, the vast majority of transplants are still received from people who have died and before they died had made their wishes known that they would like to help others if possible.
0: So when you hear the phrase gift of life, to you, what does that mean as a doctor?
2: Well, you know, I've been on both sides of this equation, right? Every day I take care of people who would not be alive if not for the generosity of someone else to take a tragedy and turn it into something meaningful. And I have been also at the bedside consoling families who have lost a loved one, sometimes under the most tragic of circumstances, and have found in that moment an opportunity to make something meaningful of that tragedy. So when I think about the gift of life, I think of someone taking that moment of tragedy and turning into something meaningful.
0: Absolutely. How are you able to, you know, you said you're at the intersection. Have there been times where a patient was not an organ donor, but the family could then decide to be a blessing to those in the waiting?
2: Right. So some in this country, people need to designate before death that they would like to be an organ donor. But many people have never made that decision in life. And often we will turn, and not necessarily me, the doctors, but the people in charge of the organ allocation, will ask them, you know, what were this person's values? Do you think if they were able to know what was happening right now in this moment, do you think they would opt for donation? So while I would recommend to everyone who's listening who wants to be an organ donor to make those wishes known on your driver's license, but also tell your family what your wishes may be.
0: Now, there is a time where someone can be brain dead, and families are hoping for them to wake up and be able to come back. And that seems to be kind of a roller coaster kind of ride because it's my understanding, having been in the room where they say there's no activity, they've done all the tests and there's no response, and pretty much the machine is keeping them alive. Sometimes it's hard for people to accept that.
2: How can
0: you help them to feel like, although their loved one has transitioned, mm-hmm. in medical terms, not yet because the machine mm-hmm. is keeping them alive, but how can you help them to understand that the pride could be that they would be living on in someone else, particularly if they're not an organ donor?
2: Well, that's a great question, Bishop Mary, and I want to talk a little bit about the concept of brain death because it is confusing.
0: Mm.
2: You know, until recently I mean about 70, 80 years, there was only one way to die, right? There was when your heart stopped. And now we have this, because we have things like ventilators to keep people alive, we have this thing called brain death, which I want to make clear is the most devastating kind of injury to the brain. There are lots of people who may suffer serious injuries to the brain, but brain death is its category in and of itself, where in effect, all brain activity has ceased, including the very basic functions of the brain in the part of the brain we call the brainstem that allows people to breathe. So this subset of brain injuries is one that we can say without a doubt no one can recover from. The thing of it is that people, if they're in the hospital when they are brain dead, they still have their heart beating.
0: Mm.
2: And this can be incredibly disorienting to a family. How can you say my loved one has passed? I'm looking at them. Their heart is beating.
0: Mm.
2: Air is being blown in and out of their lungs. I don't quite understand. And that can sometimes be a hard concept. I think you can explain it on all different kinds of levels, depending on what kind of explanation people are looking for. But I think on the most basic level, you can explain that this is a case where beyond any certainty, someone is not going to wake up from.
0: And because people see the heart beating, the mm-hmm. breathing,
2: mm-hmm.
0: they have a sense that they're still here.
2: That's right.
0: And it's very, very, I've been in the room when people have finally said, you know, there's nothing else you can do. Of course, a lot of times it's a decision of the insurance company because that's a very expensive time when someone is on life support. And I've been there when, you know.
2: I'm gonna push back on that.
0: Okay.
2: Insurance companies have done a lot of things, and we can do a whole show on insurance companies. But I will say that this is a situation where money is absolutely not involved. And I also want to make something else clear. As an ICU doctor, there is a bright line between the doctors taking care of your loved one and the people involved with the organ donation. Completely separate, right? And that's important because you don't want to believe that your doctor has somehow kind of split loyalties, is thinking on the one hand, well, they're taking care of my loved one, but they're also, you know, eyeing up their kidneys or something for somebody else. There's a complete...
0: We have seen enough horror movies with
2: Well, exactly right. There is a complete separation. And I've been in some situations where I even got a little bit irritated with the organ procurement people because, you know, they need to stay away. And I am taking care of that patient and their family until the very end. And that is my sole responsibility.
0: That means you're a great doctor. I'm just going to say that. We can give him a hand because not everybody is like that. You know what I'm saying? And I know that for a fact.
2: Absolutely.
0: You're eyeing up your kidneys, or eyeing up your liver. What about those eyes?
1: Right.
0: You know.
1: The interesting part is a lot of times people are afraid to put their information as I want to be a donor because of that reason.
2: Right.
1: Maybe something is going to happen to me
2: right.
1: or, you know.
2: Exactly.
1: Right. Some group of people are watching, they're looking at my license, and they're running through a system, you know, because you hear about that all the time. I'm not going to sign nothing to give my eyes, my heart, my lung, my nothing. And so, you know, is there a myth behind that for those of us that, you know, kind of, you know, lean towards that?
2: Well, I was just about to take out my own driver's license right here, but I think it's a little bit small to say.
1: Don't show your address.
2: Yeah, no,
0: mine is too. I got one.
2: No, absolutely, it's a myth. Now, it's a myth born of suspicions that have, you know, some credence to it, right? There are reasons why people don't trust medical institutions, particularly people who have been felt somehow betrayed by medicine. So when I hear that, I'm not saying that's crazy for people to feel that way, but I will say that's absolutely, absolutely untrue. Doctors, nurses, everyone are taking care only of that patient and their family. Now, when we become aware that someone may be at the point where donation is inevitable or going to be an option, that's when the doctors call the organ, and we have to call them by law, right? That's when we call the organ procurement services, and they come in. But again, our activities are completely separate.
0: Okay.
1: I have another question for you.
2: Yeah.
1: You know, many people, they believe that they may not qualify to donate their organs because of their age or medical history. How can someone become an organ donor? And what determines whether, you know, someone's organs can be used?
2: That's great. That's a great question, Brother Marcus. What I would say is, unless there are some chronic conditions that may make it unlikely that you're going to be an organ donor.

0: shows, you know, Chicago Med and them.
1: Right.
0: You know, Time of Death, 1742, you know.
1: Right.
0: And when someone is declared tug, how much time are the organs viable?
1: That's a great.
0: To be able to be used if they're an organ donor.
1: So this is why the majority of organ transplants happen after someone is declared brain dead. Because when someone is declared brain dead, their heart is still beating. Mm-hmm. The blood is still pumping to their liver, to their heart, to the kidneys. So, but nonetheless, they are legally dead the same way someone whose heart has stopped would be legally dead.
2: Oh,
1: so
2: that's interesting.
1: So at that time, you know, after, of course, the family is ready, that patient is taken to the operating room and the organs are removed. And the reason why they can do that ethically is because the patient is already quote unquote dead. So the removal of the organs is not causing the death. That's one of the rules.
0: That's one of the rules.
1: That
0: so
1: you can never
0: brain death.
1: Yes, exactly right. There is another way to donate. It's called donation after cardiac death, where maybe you have a devastating brain injury, but it's not so bad that we can call you brain dead. But it's clear and the family has made a decision that continued life support is not desired. In that case, the patient is taken to the operating room. They're taken off the ventilator, and we wait until the heart stops. And in that situation, there may be limited time to harvest the organs.
0: So if someone tragically is killed in a car accident and they're considered deceased, you cannot use those organs for organ donation. Because usually they're extricated and then they're transported to the hospital for a more formal declaration of death. But you can't use those organs even if they are an organ donor.
1: Right. There are some things like lenses from your eye that can be donated at any time. But the other major organs, that's right, they cannot be used.
0: Okay.
2: I have another question for you. What is... one important step that every listener can take to learn more about organ donation and potentially, you know, giving someone else the opportunity to live a healthier life or a longer life?
1: I would direct people, you know, in this area, we have this wonderful organization called the Gift of Life, which is, you know, they don't only take care of families that are suffering this tragic loss and taking them through donation, but they also take care of people awaiting transplantation. Mm. And, you know, if you go on their website, there are some beautiful stories. I was just looking at it the other day. There was a story about a man who received a kidney, and then his son, unfortunately, died and became an organ donor. So the organization is about both sides of that story. And I think it can tell, if you go to the Gift of Life website, they can tell you a lot about the facts related to transplantation, as well as some of the stories of people who have been on both sides of that equation.
0: So could you briefly share one heart, one story you can remember in your, of course, it's more prominent with you in the ICU or the ER. Where you saw that kind of a handoff, where it was a glorious moment?
1: Well, you know, I think one thing that sticks with me, you know, every death is a tragedy, Bishop Mary, but the death of a young person is a special tragedy. And unfortunately, in this day and age, we're seeing too many young people who have died of deaths related to drug overdose.
0: Oh, wow.
1: And you see a young person there who in every way has a young and healthy body. But sadly, because they had a cardiac arrest, their damage is devastated beyond all repair. And so you can imagine how emotional that is with the family.
0: Of course, of course.
1: And I've seen several cases where families have, in the midst of that overwhelming tragedy, decided to try to make some meaning out of it. And, you know, and then I get a letter in the mail from the Gift of Life. And it tells me, it doesn't give me names.
0: Right.
1: But they say, you know, your patient so-and-so has, you know,

0: basically save 3, 4, 5 people's lives with that gift.
1: Wow. That's kind of gets a little tickled in the throat because even though it was their loss, somebody else gained. And that is probably one of the best ways. I have seen, of course, I don't think there's any time, if anyone goes online, that you haven't seen what they call the honor walk. For those who have probably been there for a moment and the family has finally decided now to donate their honor. And it's so heartwarming to see all of the staff lining up with the families.
0: You've seen that in the hospital, too.
1: I have seen it.
0: It's an incredibly moving experience.
1: If you don't have no feeling, you will definitely have after that. I've been there when they said pray over the body, and now we're walking with the parents, family, lives, or whomever, to that door where you know they're going into the operating room to donate their organs. It is heroic.
0: I was thinking, you know, miracles is more your department than my department. But I will say that I certainly, when I see moments like that, it feels miraculous. The connection that we all have to each other.
1: And what I've saw, even with that particular family, they wanted to meet two parts of the person's work were shared. And they wanted to meet the recipients.
0: Yes.
1: And they met the young man who got their son's liver. And, you know, they have a bond that will last forever. And the mother has embraced him and said, he's my adopted son. Mm. And they share, and there's a community that comes from that. And they are still together. And then when mom transitioned, he was there and he spoke at her funeral and said, I wouldn't be alive today if her son hadn't given me a life and I didn't get to love her as a mother. And although it was for 5 short years in my life, I will forever be grateful. And it was just, I couldn't even preach. I did preach, but I was trying to, you know, be strong and show all of this comfort, and it was wearing me out. But it was just a wonderful, wonderful moment where they were able to connect. And that just made it a much more beautiful experience. So for those of you that are hearing and listening today and are thinking, what I can do, Brother Marcus already asked the question, you can go to the Gift of Life.
2: Yeah.
1: The website is very easily readable. You can talk with your doctor. You could talk. And then after you talk with your doctor about what you could possibly donate, then you would want to talk with your family and make sure that those things are clear, particularly if it's a time of natural transition or, God forbid, a tragedy where your family has to make the decision because your body is still alive, but your soul is already gone to glory. So we give God praise for Dr. Oxman. I'm telling you, I didn't even look at my phone because everybody's ringing my phone and blowing up with questions. But this is a very important thing, particularly in the African-American community. Mm. And so we want to encourage you, if that's something you would like to do, please continue to make sure that your family and those know of your wishes, your doctors and others, in your living will, in your medical will, whatever the will is, make sure that they know that you are a doctor who is an organ donor. And we are so grateful for that opportunity to be able to do it. As always, Doc brings some of the best things, so we'll see what he's going to bring with us next month, right?
0: I'll start working on it right now.
1: He's going to start working on it right now, particularly over the winter. You know, we got to talk about some chronic things that could go wrong if we're not doing what we need to do for our best life. As always, Dr. Oxman, thank you for your medical moment here.
0: Oh, it's great to be here.
1: On the Bishop Mary Show, live in the studio. And we'll hope that the next time you come, Brother Marcus will be here because we cut up a little bit differently.
2: Yeah, I know. I tell you.
1: We thank God for you. And so don't forget, check out Gift of Life. Thank you, Doctor. We appreciate you so much. And right now we're going to hit with Sports Talk Terry. I believe he is on the line telling us the E-A-G-L-E-S. And I spelled it right.
2: There we go. Y'all better stop.
3: Wow. Good morning, everybody. Good morning. Sports Talk Terry with your Philly Sports Update. So week one of the new look Eagles post the A.J. Brown era wasn't as smooth offensively as some would have liked. There were some moments Dontavian Wicks with a career-long 64-yard catch on a nice breadbasket drop pass from Jalen Hurts. Smitty, three catches, 53 yards. Saquon Barkley, about 5.5 yards to carry, 80-plus yards on the ground. Three touchdowns all in all. Dallas Goedert with a big day, but it was that defense that showed up. Jalen Carter with the blocked extra point and the forced fumble. Jahai Campbell with the sack. And Zach Vaughn all over the field, compiling 12 tackles. This is going to be a team, from what you see early on, that's going to have some wrinkles in the offense to work out. But the defense came to play as the Eagles hold on to win 24-22 and line up next week on the road with a favorable matchup against Robert Saleh and the Tennessee Titans. Who lost yesterday. So get an opportunity to maybe right the ship before the schedule gets exponentially harder, where they have some heavy hitter games lined up on the schedule coming back from that game. In other news, the Philadelphia Phillies, who went into a game weekend set against the Atlanta Braves, the last time they were going to see them in the regular season with a chance to close the gap for the division, lost the other Aaron Nola start, where he pitched yet another gem because the bullpen couldn't hold up, and then got unfortunate news. Jesus Luzardo, who's been easily the best pitcher on the staff this season, scratched from the start due to some inflammation. They did say that it's not serious. They expect him to be back. But losing him, they had to go to a bullpen game, and they got lambasted. But were able to turn around and win the Andrew Painter game yesterday, 9-4, to salvage a game out of the series. So the Phillies now come out of that 5 games back with 12 to play. Doesn't look like they're going to catch Atlanta for the division. So now they have to fight for the wild card. And what that means is they have to stay ahead of the Chicago Cubs in order to make sure that they get some home games for the wild card playoffs round, which will happen in about 2.5 weeks. So we'll be watching to see what they do there. All in all, very busy weekend. First big sports weekend of the fall, but always good when the home teams win. So good wins for both teams yesterday. Just make sure we keep a close eye on what they do and see how they look going forward. That's all I have this week. Make sure you guys check us out every single Monday right here on the Bishop Murray Show. And you can find me on all social media platforms at Sports Talk Terry.
1: And we thank you so much, Sports Talk, and we're grateful that you join us to talk all about Philly sports. I am wearing my Eagles gear because it is E-A-G-L-E-S. Eagles, and we won yesterday. I can't help it. Yeah. I'm going to be doing it. Now, it's kind of a conflict because our next guest, I should be in a different color, but I'll tell you that in a minute, right after this.

0: Me, hey,
1: right.
0: What a nice way to start on a Monday morning that has been hectic and crazy, especially here in Philadelphia. But I am Hippopotamus Happy because we have first time here on the Bishop Mary Show, and not the last, based upon our conversation, the world renowned Chef Val Knight. We are grateful that she is here, right here on the Bishop Mary Show.
1: Woo! Yes, welcome, welcome.
0: And
1: show.
0: Let me tell you why I should be in another color. Okay, because we are blue and white. Actually, I'm her big sister, kind of, sort of, in the Alpha Omega chapter of the finest sorority, Zeta Phi Beta Sorority Incorporated. And she she's a new inductee into ours. And we're just like,
2: I am doing amazing. Thank you guys for having me.
0: Absolutely. Now, Chef, I'm going to ask you just like our old folk would say, who are your peoples? Where is your hails from? Because crime minds want to know.
1: Mm-hmm.
0: Where were you born?
2: Okay.
0: Who
2: are
0: your
2: mama? Can you guys hear me?
0: Can you hear me? We can hear you. Yes. Can you hear us?
1: Can you hear us?
2: Okay. So, yeah, I am originally from Jersey City, New Jersey. You know, and ironically, I'm not a Jets fan. I used to be a avid Denver Broncos fan. I know that's
1: crazy. All
2: I used to be a Denver.
1: Look,
2: people are going to be like, wait a minute, why are you all over the place? Let me move this down to the other side so I can... here we go. So people are going to be like, wait a minute, how are you from Jersey and a Denver Broncos fan?
0: Right.
2: It's just...
0: It stuck with you.
2: Hey, you
1: it
2: know,
1: is what it is.
2: And it just so happened way back in the day, and people remember this. When I say way back in the day, I used to date Ricky Nateel. That was one of the three amigos from Denver way back when, him and Vance Johnson and those guys. So that is kind of how that happened. Like, growing up, I wasn't a fan of anybody, to be honest with you. But in my adult years, then I became, because I was dating somebody from Denver Broncos, obviously.
0: Well, kind of now sense. We understand why you're a Denver Broncos fan. Of course, you got to be there for your man. Well, we understand.
2: Know, growing up, I wasn't. You know what? I played basketball. I wasn't a football fanatic, and now I'm not. Like, so, you know, I can care less who playing.
0: Well, you got to come on. You're too close to not want to be on the green, and you just can't be too close. You know, I know they Jersey got named, amen, but we're going to bless God for Philly. And you in Philly enough. Closer.
2: And I'm always in Philly, so that's the thing that's sad. Like, you know, and all my friends are Philadelphia fans, believe it or not. They, you know, even my Jersey folks, that's a whole rivalry. Like, you know, it's all Philly, Philly, Philly, Philly. I'm like, okay. That's kind of... There
0: yes.
2: you go.
0: So now we know you're actually our neighbor. So I'm so glad because it's not too far to get to Jersey City. And you know where we are able to. But now you have transplanted to, I understand, Atlanta.
2: I am now in Atlanta. So I came to Atlanta in 2011. Even though when I moved here, I moved from D.C. So I had been in D.C. I moved to D.C. in 1990. In 1990, I moved to D.C., and I was working here because, look, a lot of people that do know this that don't know that, look, if you look at the back of my wall, I am actually, I'm also the CIO for an IT company, and I have been, I was working with IBM and kind of got moved to D.C., but I also was modeling at the same time, so I've been one of those people all over the place until I find my footing. So ended up in D.C. and kind of the rest is history, if that makes sense.
0: No, it makes sense. So now that you are world renowned, because I don't know,
2: that's
0: not
2: crazy.
0: It is crazy.
2: I asked
0: two other chefs that I know. One is a personal chef to the stars. So he does the Eagles and the Sixers and them. I said, you know, Val Knight. Oh my God, she is like fabulous. Do you know her? And I'm like, yeah, like, you know, I got a one-on-one kind of thing going on here. He was like,
2: know,
0: oh my
2: right?
0: God, you know, like I just got to have a sitting and just let her see my stuff one time. I said, don't get yourself all up in a twitch. We'll work on it.
1: Same here, everybody.
0: Because she already got that on lock.
2: You know,
0: but it's like that's the response that I got, that people are very familiar with your name. They know of what you stand for. And so how do you make the transition from CIO and, you know, athlete to, you know, doing other stuff to now coming to a passion, as you said to me in our conversation, a passion of really wanting to cook and helping
2: folks? You know,
0: folks.
2: It's kind of a fluke, to be honest with you. I moved to D.C., and for most folks that don't know, Dr. Dorothy Height, which is another motivation to move to D.C., was my mentor. Mm-hmm. So I got taken from my mom, long story short, was introduced to her by Sandra Denise Rouse, which is no longer here. I got introduced into that, I call it that society, if that makes sense, right? Mm-hmm. So a lot of folks came to the little small town that I was living in with my grandparents, called Greene County of Utah, Alabama. And that connection, if you will, took me to Selma, Alabama, when they reenacted the march in the 70s and 80s. And then I got introduced to Dr. Dorothy Height, Coretta Scott King. And if I've turned my camera around, you can see they're all on my wall. So my history kind of changed as a result of me being taken from my mom. That I just was in I was in company of some amazing, powerful women.
0: Wow.
2: And the motivation also going to D.C. was because Dr. Height was there, and I was a part of the teen group. So you know part of this story, that I was also, you know, I was a Delta debutante, and I was a Zeta debutante. So this whole thing has been full circle, as you know, right?
0: Yes.
2: 40 years in the making, that I go to D.C. and just start meeting people. But then they would come to my house. Like, people like, hey, what are you doing after the show? Because we were doing Black Family Reunion. So most people remember Black Family Reunion. That was on the first African-American gathering, if you will, on the National Monument. So I was working with Dr. Hyde in terms of the council, and I just started meeting people. As I was meeting people, they would come to the house and just have dinner. I was like, hey, I'll cook. And it was just really just like that. So, hey, I'll cook. And then I realized the people that I was cooking for were really considered high profile, but to me, they were just folks.
0: Mm.
2: You know, they wanted a good meal. Things was happening in D.C. If you went to Florida Avenue Grill, you was going to get a greasy old, you know, a greasy old piece of fat back. So if you came to my house, we're just going to get some Southern food, but I always twisted my food. Mm-hmm. And that's kind of just how it happened as a fluke. And all those folks that I was cooking for was tell somebody else, hey, we're going to be in D.C. And it just kind of grew. And that really happened around having cocktails and conversation at my house. That was just a simple gathering that kind of now, as you know, has put me in a spotlight of the international side of things. Mm-hmm. So I tell people, even when people meet me, organically it happened. And I feel like God just aligned me with the right people at the right time. And after 40 years, I'm still doing me.
0: Come on here. That's my sister. You know, if I was near you, I would be hugging you. Then we would have to sign. But
2: I know we had to do all of that. You know what I mean?
0: Absolutely. So, you know, and I talked to you about doing a series because we're going to talk about what to do and how to do it in moderation. But yesterday we were talking about particularly about making sure our hormones and things, particularly for our women.
2: Absolutely.
0: Are in balance. Amen.
2: And men.
0: Well, so why don't you talk a little bit about that and the foods that would help, because some of us may be off kilter.
2: Mm-hmm. Well, you know what? I think in part of our conversation yesterday, and I say women and men, right, mm-hmm. that obviously I'm slimmer, right? But I was at 299 pounds. Did not know. I'm here in Atlanta, still traveling, doing me. And I had a heart attack in 2012.
0: Wow.
2: Long story short is that I get rushed to, you know, the typical thing, you get rushed to the ER. They go to start doing assessments, da-da-da-da. And they said, well, you had a silent heart attack. I don't know the difference between a silent heart attack or a massive heart attack. You know,
0: right.
2: I'm not
0: heart
2: that
0: attack.
2: Astute because I'm still, I'm just doing me. You know, I'm doing stuff in the industry, not really taking care of myself, to be honest with you. I knew I was gaining weight, the people around me knew I was gaining weight. But one thing that people that we are afraid to talk to our brothers and our sisters about, as we're gaining weight, nobody's saying anything, right? That we're getting larger and larger and larger in life. But then on the flip side, we're not healthy because something obviously is wrong. As you heard me say previously, I've been a model. So I've modeled with Elite. I've done stuff with Zoya Model Agency. I have been all over the world. And then I'm now in an unhealthy zone. So I get rushed, long story short, get rushed to the hospital. And in 2010, I got introduced to Dr. Sharon Bent-Harley. Again, another event, Mutombo had Caring for the Congo here in Atlanta. I'm at the event at the table that I was sitting at. Dr. Harley was there and we just started talking and we became really good friends. So when that happened, I said, she was like, hey, come and see me. So I'll do the whole thing because you have a heart attack. Long as you're not in that zone, they send you home. So they send you home. No medications. Are you good? Take some aspirin. Aspirin today and keep the doctor away. No. So I see Dr. Harley. First thing she says is, let's do your blood work. And this was in 2014. So we started in 2012. I got a Pelvis in 2014. So 2012, I go to see her, and she starts looking at my numbers like my stuff was off the chain. And any medical doctor would say that there's a range that is called, you know, hey, we do testing out of a million and some Americans. There's a general range. So if you look at your blood work, there's a bracket almost like this. And for most folks, they want you kind of in the middle or somewhere between the left or the right. The thing that she did that was instrumental into where I am today, and we'll talk about a little bit from the health components. She said, as an African-American woman and or man, that those numbers they don't really apply to us. You know why? Because we don't get tested, and we're not in the when they're doing these, I call them experiments, if you will. But we're not a part of the conversation to say that that general number represents 75% of African-Americans. It doesn't.
0: Wow.
2: So what happens is, if your numbers are all the way over here, for your body and your makeup, that might be a danger zone. Or if they're too high and they're off the Richter scale. So what she did was she said, hey, for your makeup specifically, I need you in this bracket. And I need you closer to the middle than all the way to the left or the right. So what we found out, what caused a heart attack is a combination of, I was pre-diabetic, didn't know it, because I'm still doing me, you know, eating what I want to eat, doing Val. My T1s through 4s. So most folks say, what are T1s? Your thyroid levels. The T1 through 4 is really where your hormones sit. That is what really, she said, it was off the Richter scale. My numbers were so low in certain areas and high in others. So she was like, let's put you on some thyroid medicine and get you balanced. That was the beginning of the end for me to then start looking at my life really seriously. Because again, I was reckless. You know, most of us are reckless. We're reckless in we don't exercise, we don't drink enough water, we don't eat right. And eating right, as I said to you yesterday, that's subjective. Mm-hmm. Hey, if you want a chitlin, have a chitlin every now and then.
0: yes. Y'all heard day, it live right? On the Bishop Berry
2: you
0: show.
2: No, not that's every okay. day. Like, we can't have it every day.
0: Right? I know so that's right.
2: You want a little chitlin, a little fried chicken, have it. Because here's the thing. When we deprive ourselves of the things that we want, we crave it even more, right? So that has kind of been my motto of helping people. And I think that is what made me popular with folks, because I came in with a different approach. I'm not telling you not to go, you know, you want a cocktail? Hey, double Woodford on the rocks, old fashioned, call me.
0: Go ahead, girl. Go ahead.
2: You know what I mean? But I think what made me popular with folks is the honesty and transparency of me going through life and understanding that there, that, you know, it's better on the other side. Once we understand, you know, we're a canvas. And in order to you know, and art is subjective. We all know that, right? Art is subjective in a way that our canvas is unique for us.
0: That's right.
2: My stroke of the brush and your stroke of the brush are two totally different things.
0: That's right.
2: Now, and then we can paint a canvas that looks almost the same, but the footprint, just like our fingerprint, is different.
0: Hey, go ahead, girl.
2: You know what? Man, you ain't going to get along. But so long story short, that's kind of what drove me to then say, hold on a second. I don't know what I just hit. To make my voice heard and to know that I had a purpose greater than myself and understand that I had a purpose greater than myself drove me to really say, who are the most vulnerable African-Americans, period, whether you're woman or man, right? And how could I guide people in a way that being healthy is a cool thing? We could be cool and be healthy, right? Mm-hmm. But also understand that we ain't gonna follow the yellow brick road because we don't. But I can at least say, hey, here are the bricks. They don't have to be yellow, but we got to get down the road. And the path to being healthy really drove me to talk about women's health and talk about men's health. And, you know, I'm a cancer survivor. So those things all kind of start driving who I am today. It kind of got me to this platform and why, you know, that international piece just became my voice.
0: Wow.
2: And food was the driver to get me here.
0: My. And food ain't a bad thing. Let's just say that for the record. But I was so happy she could say I could eat a little chicken, little fried chicken, little chitlin, every now and then. You know, even the Bible says a little wine for the stomach's sake, but not in excess, because you never do nothing too much. So, yes, every now and then. Now, we would talk about collard greens. And you tuned me onto something I had never thought about. You do not cook them with salt or any kind of pork product, but it's the best tasting stuff that I heard people say they've had it. I haven't had it. I'm waiting on my bowl. You can ship it or I can come get it.
2: You know what? I got you. I got you when I come back to
0: the room. But I heard that it's absolutely fabulous. And it's not like tofu and crabgrass. You know what I mean?
2: No, I don't eat tofu. And I try to tell African-Americans, stay away from soy products. Soy does not work well with us, our body makeup. So I learned it by doing ceviche. So a lot of what I do is I twist food and I twist the culture of making food, if that makes sense. So what we don't realize is, and like you go to Mexico, we eat shrimp ceviche, we eat salmon ceviche, but it's all cooked with citrus acid that is from lemon, lime, and orange juice.
0: Mm.
2: So I said, well, if it works for this and they don't put seasoning on it, let's try it in our food. A little lemon juice actually almost mimics its citrus. But we don't use natural things to say, hey, let me not put sodium in my food. Let me find a different way to do things, right? Mm. So just like blending your own seasoning. Everybody can blend their own seasoning. You don't even need these big products like I have, a dehydrator. You can do it in the air fryer. You can do it in the microwave. You can do it in the oven. So it's just a blending and infusion of food that really kind of balances it where you don't miss the salt.
1: Mm. Wow.
2: We're just so used to salt, right? I hate to see a salt shake on anybody's table. Like, you grab salt shake, I'm like, no.
0: So is that the white salt or the Himalayan salt? Or there's another one out.
2: Look, Brother Marcus says salt is salt, right? So we get it, that we want to stay away from salt. Salt is not good for us, just like white refined sugars are not good for us. That's why they have brown sugar, cane sugar. There's so many things naturally that we can do. And then you want to be real cute, just get your little stevia, grow it in your own garden, go clip you some, and put it in your tea.
1: Mm.
0: Okay.
2: That's just like putting mint in your tea. You can put lemon balm in your tea. There's so many natural things that we can do that we don't have to always go to the refined things that really keeps us healthy.
0: Wow. Y'all heard a great tip about collard greens.
2: Yeah.
0: Without salt.
2: Hey.
0: And still
2: be featured. Look, my little plug. Look, I got a plug. And I'm featured at the Collard Green Festival on the 27th in Atlanta, Georgia. Never heard of it, but they actually have a collard green.
1: Collard Green Festival. Oh my goodness. Is it a competition? Festival?
2: So look, I'm not in the competition, obviously. I am doing all the VIP services. Of course I am, right? I'm doing a VIP service. I was gonna be a judge. They was like, no, chef, we need you to do the VIP services. So I am doing a twist on all things collard greens. We're doing, Bread, don't beans, and rice, collard green wrap. Look, if y'all look, the 27th, I'm only there for 2 hours. The 27th is all thing collard green, like collard green ice cream. And I'm doing a collard green infused, just a collard green and peach egg roll. Like, it's just collard greens.
3: What do you think? Wow.
0: I can't.
3: Collard green ice cream.
0: I've got some people saying, I need that recipe. Where's she going to be at? What's going on? They're blowing up my phone. I can't answer it. And I realized that I'm like my producer is saying, you know, rap, because we're close to coming out. But listen,
3: come back.
0: She's coming back. Yeah, because I know we're going to spend 15 minutes on trying to figure out that collard green ice cream.
3: Oh, yeah, we're going
2: to. You know what? When I come back, though, because I've never had it myself.
0: Okay.
2: When I come back, I'll be able to say, look, I can articulate whether it was a.
3: Yeah, gotcha.
2: Like, you know what I mean? Because I'm telling you, when I saw it, I said, wait a minute, collard green ice cream.
0: I'm trying, but I'm, I'm going to wait to hear from you on the 27th to tell me yes or no. Yeah. But I'm so glad we have world-renowned Chef Val Knight, internationally acclaimed Chef Val Knight on the Bishop Mary Show for Series 1. So she's going to be coming back with Series 2. We'll try to catch her in the next 4 or 6 weeks so she can tell us about holiday foods and things that are better than what we traditionally get, and then how to get through the winter when we're not quite so busy. Without getting that sedentary stuff in us that will harm us by the time the spring comes, if we survive, don't have a heart attack, and we're still alive. Well, I'm not pushing that on nobody, but still just the same. I'm so hippopotamus happy of my little sister and Alpha Omega chapter of the finest sorority. Yes. And so I'm so grateful you were here. Thank you for honoring this old gray hair G. You made my day today. I'm going to be laughing about them collard green ice cream all day. But those of you that are listening.
2: I'm going to send it to you.
0: Okay. She's going to send it to us. And, of course, we're so grateful. But remember, she'll be back. Just stay tuned. Listen out. And we'll make sure that we let you know in due time. Thank you, Brother Marcus, for joining us. Looking forward to you in the studio next week.
2: Thank you for having
0: me. And I love you so, so much. Now, remember, this is what Bishop says. If you can't be good, be careful. If you can't be careful, then don't do it, boo. It may not be worth it. And some of us, if we knew then what we know now, we may not have taken on that. Until next week for another fabulous show here on the Bishop Mary Show. God bless you. Be safe and be well.
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6: 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And all the details for joining us on the New Open Forum program are at ebiblefellowship.org or newopenforum.org. Once again, it is a pleasure to have you with us this morning. And now let's begin today's program.
7: Good evening, everyone. Welcome to eBible Fellowship's New Open Forum program. During this time, we're going to open up the phone line to take your call. And each listener is invited to give us a call if you have a question or a comment about the Bible that you would like to make. And I'll try to respond by turning to the Bible to see what we can find out about the thing that you're interested in. And the Bible is, of course, a book that the people of God are very interested in. It is a fascinating book. It is a book of mysteries on every page that have to be searched out, and effort has to be put into comparing scripture with scripture. And the Lord has to also at the same time bless us with eyes of understanding and on his part be willing to open up the mystery so that we can receive it. And we do know that he is often willing to reveal the mysteries of the Bible, as Jesus was asked, "Why do you speak in parables?" And he said, "Because it is given unto you to know the mysteries of the kingdom of God, but to them it is not given. And to those it is given are the chosen people, the elect that the Lord has predestinated to save. And to those to whom it is not given are the rest of mankind, the non-elect, the unsaved of the world. God never had a plan to save them. And therefore, the Bible is always as a sealed book to them. They can never understand it. They can never really dig into the mysteries and solve them. The Spirit does not guide them into truth that way. And so they're often frustrated. And at this time of the end, those in the churches and congregations are natural-minded individuals. And so they have developed a biblical hermeneutic or Bible study method that is also natural, that is designed to keep people on the surface of Scripture and not to find out and discover the deep things of God that lie below. And that is because they have no discernment for those deep things, no ability to see or hear them or truly understand them. And therefore, they are very content to remain on the surface as long as the biblical discussion is of history or grammar or natural things. They are most comfortable with that. When the discussion involves spiritual things, exposition or expounding the mystery, interpreting the Word of God in a spiritual sense, then they're very uncomfortable. It frustrates them because they really are ill-equipped. They cannot discern spiritual things. And the Bible tells us that the natural-minded man, it says in 1 Corinthians 2, the natural-minded man, but the natural man receiveth not the things of the Spirit of God, for they are foolishness unto him, neither can he know them, because they're spiritually discerned. And that sadly is the case with the overwhelming vast majority of Christians, professed Christians. They are natural minded. They do not have a spiritual mind because the Lord has kept them back from that. Okay, let's begin now by going to our first caller tonight. Welcome to our question answer program. Please go ahead with your call.
8: Hello, Chris. Could you please read Exodus 20, verse 5?
7: Exodus 20, verse 5. Thou shalt not, I'm going to start a little bit before that. Verse 3, thou shalt have no other gods before me. Thou shalt not make unto thee any graven image or any likeness of anything that is in heaven above, or that is in the earth beneath, or that is in the water under the earth. Thou shalt not bow down thyself to them, nor serve them, for I, Jehovah thy God. I'm sorry?
8: I think, is that Exodus chapter 20, verse 5?
7: Yeah, what did you ask for?
8: That's what I said.
7: But that's not the verse you meant.
8: No, it's not.
7: Okay, that's fine.
8: Well, we'll move on to Deuteronomy verse 5, please.
7: Okay. Deuteronomy 5.
8: Yes.
7: Verse 20?
8: Yes.
7: Or?
8: Deuteronomy chapter 5, verse 9.
7: Verse 9, okay. Mm-hmm. Well, yeah, it's basically the same passage. I'll start in verse 7, Deuteronomy 5, verse 7, thou shalt have none other gods before me. Thou shalt not make thee any graven image or any likeness of anything that is in heaven above, or that is in the earth beneath, or that is in the waters beneath the earth. Thou shalt not bow down thyself unto them, nor serve them. For I, Jehovah thy God, am a jealous God, visiting the iniquity of the fathers upon the children unto the third and fourth generation of them that hate me.
8: And also Joshua 24:7.
7: Okay. Joshua 24, verse 7. And when they cried unto Jehovah, he put darkness between you and the Egyptians, and brought the sea upon them, and covered them. And your eyes have seen what I have done in Egypt, and ye dwelt in the wilderness a long season.
8: Job 10, verse 14.
7: What was that chat book?
8: Job.
7: Oh, Job. Okay. Job 10, 14. Job 10. If I sin, then thou markest me, and thou wilt not acquit me from mine iniquity.
8: Chris, there is in Exodus 34, there verse 7.
7: Yeah. You want me to read that?
8: Yes, please.
7: Okay. Exodus 34, 7. Well, verse 6 explains who's in view. And Jehovah passed by before him and proclaimed, Jehovah, Jehovah God, merciful and gracious, long-suffering, and abundant in goodness and truth, keeping mercy for thousands, forgiving iniquity and transgression and sin, and that will by no means clear the guilty, visiting the iniquity of the fathers upon the children and upon the children's children unto the third and to the fourth generation.
8: There are several other verses in Jeremiah that speak about that same verse of the children bearing the sins of their fathers unto the third and fourth generations. In Jeremiah 31, verses 27 to 29, seems to juxtapose the verses that we've already read. Could you read that and then please explain to me what does that mean? The ones that speak about the sins of the fathers on the third and fourth generation, and then Jeremiah 31, 27, and 29 seems to be the opposite. And I don't understand why that is. If you could please explain that.
7: Let's read Jeremiah 31, 27. Behold, the days come, saith Jehovah, that I will sow the house of Israel and the house of Judah with the seed of man and with the seed of beast, and shall come to pass that like as I have watched over them to pluck up and to break down and to throw down and to destroy and to afflict, so will I watch over them to build and to plant, saith Jehovah. In those days they shall say no more, the fathers have eaten a sour grape, and the children's teeth are set on edge. But everyone shall die for his own iniquity. Every man that eateth the sour grape, his teeth shall be set on edge. Well, I don't know where the verse is, but I know there's a verse that says that the son will not die for the sins of the father, or the father for the sins of the son. Every man will die for his own iniquity. And that is God's law, that every human being is responsible for their own sin, that we're not a sinner, or God's not going to destroy the son because of the sin of the father. He's not going to destroy the father because of the sin of the son. And so that does bring up the question, well, why then does he say that he visits, like in Exodus 34:7, he visits visiting the iniquity of the fathers upon the children and upon the children's children unto the third and to the fourth generation? And we could also ask, well, why not the fifth? Why not the sixth? Why not the 10th generation? Why the third? Why the fourth? And to answer that, we could understand the third would identify with God's purpose, the fourth with the furthest extent of what's in view. So it would be indicating all the generations of man, of a father, and all the descendants of the father, God will visit sin upon them. If their father, you know, we all trace our lineage back to Noah and his sons, and from there we trace it back to Adam, and so God is visiting the iniquity of our father, Adam, or Noah, or one of his sons, upon us, the generation of man that lives upon the earth at present. It is the whole idea that Adam and Eve were both sinful and brought forth children who would have been conceived in sin, born speaking lies. But it again, which relates to the idea you cannot bring a clean out of an unclean, and Adam and Eve were unclean spiritually, so they could only produce unclean offspring. And yet, still, with every person, it is not Adam and Eve's sin that we will die for, that the sinner will die for. It is the sinner's own sin that the sinner will die for. That's the sin that God sees in the life of each sinner. He sees the lies of the deceitful heart, the thoughts, the words, the deeds, all those sins that a man or a woman has been committing all their life. That is why they're going to die. It is visiting the iniquity, yes, of the father upon the children, in that sense that we all come from sinners, yet still, in order for the other law of God to be true, and it is true, that the son does not die for the sin of the father, then it would mean the son dies for his own sin, and that is the case.
8: Thank you. Makes very good sense.
7: You're welcome. Thank you for sharing those good verses. And let's go now to our next caller tonight. Welcome to our program. Please go ahead with your call.
9: Good evening, Chris. I have a question regarding numbering thy people. Can we take a look at a few verses?
7: Mm-hmm.
9: Daniel chapter, maybe 1 second, chapter 5, verse 26, 24 and 26.
7: Daniel 5, 24. That was part of the hand sent from him, and this writing was written, and this is the writing that was written. Mene, mene, tekel, upharsin. This is the interpretation of the thing. Mene, God has numbered thy kingdom and finished it.
9: Ezra 7:25.
7: Ezra 7, verse 25. And thou, Ezra, after the wisdom of thy God that is in thine hand, set magistrates and judges, which may judge all the people that are beyond the river, all such as know the laws of thy God, and teach ye them that know them not.
9: Okay, and last two verses, 1 Chronicles 21, verse 1.
7: 1 Chronicles 21, 1. And Satan stood up against Israel and provoked David to number Israel.
9: And the last verse is going to be 2 Samuel 18, verse 1.
7: 2 Samuel 18, 1. And David numbered the people that were with him and set captains of thousands and captains of hundreds over them.
9: Can you explain what does it mean to number the people? I mean, is that something judge? I know, is it, can you give an explanation where these verses tie in together?
7: Well, now the problem with where it says Satan tempted, where was that verse? That not the Samuel, but it was Chronicles, right? 1 Chronicles 21?
9: 21, verse 1, yeah.
7: Yeah, all right, let me go back there. Satan stood up against Israel and provoked David to number Israel. And we know from the book of Numbers that numbering the people of Israel was not sinful, because they did it in the book of Numbers. And like you're referring here, in 2 Samuel 18:1, David numbered the people that were with him, and no problem there either. The difficulty or the error that happened with that instance of David numbering the people was that he gave the job to Joab, and Joab did something that he should not have done. He numbered the men of Judah, or young men of Judah, who were under 20 years old. And it was because of that that wrath fell. And, you know, we know the whole coming of the prophet to David and choose you three things concerning like a plague or falling before the enemy and so forth. But if we go to 1 Chronicles 27, and David takes full responsibility, because it was David's idea, and I suppose he is accepting responsibility because he is the king. And he's the one who gave the job to his general Joab, and Joab he erred, and so David was the one held accountable. But it says in 1 Chronicles 27, verse 23, but David took not the number of them from 20 years old and under, because Jehovah had said he would increase Israel like to the stars of the heavens. And Joab, the son of Zariah, began to number, but he finished not, because there fell wrath for it against Israel, neither was the number put in the account of the Chronicles of King David. Okay, so if we go back to First Chronicles, we should find there's a lesser number concerning the men of Judah. We read in 1 Chronicles 21 in verse 5, and Joab gave the sum of the number of the people unto David, and all they of Israel were 1,000,000 and 100,000 men that drew sword. Now that would be 1,100,000. The phrase drew sword is a phrase that indicates someone is old enough to go to war, to be in the army. And the age to go to war and be in the army was 20. And we know this. There's scripture concerning Gideon's son.

And so here is Joab. And remember, David began, he was king over Judah. And it took a while before he was king over all Israel. So the split that would later take place between Israel and Judah, some of the elements were already in place. And Joab saw the huge army of Israel, 1,100,000. And so he wanted to build up the army of Judah. And so it goes on to say, all they of Israel were 1,000,000, 100,000 men that drew sword. So all in Israel, they were over 20. And Judah was 430,000 men that drew sword. 470,000 that drew sword over in Samuel. I think it's, is it 2 Samuel 24? Yeah, 2 Samuel 24 is the parallel chapter. And we read in verse 2 Samuel 24, verse 9, and Joab gave up the sum of the number of the people unto the king, and there were in Israel 800,000 valiant men that drew the sword. And the men of Judah were 500,000 men. Okay, we have different numbers. And right about now, you have the critics of Scripture who would say the Bible has errors. You see that? They can't even get the account right from one book to the other. Well, the error lies with the critic because the critic is careless and the critic is not reading as carefully as is necessary, because we find there's something added here. We have different numbers for the army of Israel and the army of Judah. Now, the army of Israel is less. It's 800,000. In the other account, again, it was 1,100,000. It was 300,000 more. And the reason is the word valiant. The word here, we find the army in Israel, 800,000 valiant men that drew sword. So again, they're drawing swords. So the 800,000 are over 20, no problem there. But the difference between these 800,000 and the 300,000 that are included in the other account who also drew sword, they're of age, but they're not valiant men. And when you look up the word valiant, it is a word that identifies with army. They're not professional or seasoned. They're not veterans. They have no experience, although they qualify. And then concerning the men of Judah, here it's 500,000 men. It doesn't say they drew sword. Over in 1 Chronicles, again, it was those in Judah, 430,000 men that drew sword. 470,000 in Judah drew sword. They're over 20. 30,000, making it the 500,000 in 2 Samuel 24, they did not draw sword, or they're not of age. They're not of age. And what did 1 Chronicles 27 tell us? That, and I'll go back there. It said, David took not the number of them from 20 years old and under. And then in verse 24, Joab, the son of Zeruiah, began to number, but he finished not, because there fell wrath for it against Israel. Neither was the number put in the account of the Chronicles of King David. So we would expect Chronicles to have a lesser number of the men of Judah, and it does. 470,000 drew sword in 2 Samuel 24, 500,000, but it doesn't say they drew sword because they were underage.
The third.

0: $30,000. The statement cannot be made. $500,000 that drew sword, when all $500,000 did not draw sword or were not all over the age of 20. And so God doesn't make the statement. That is the exactness of the word of God. That is the pinpoint accuracy, the extreme detailed perfection of the word of God. And God writes it in such a way that any casual, careless, lazy reader of scripture will smugly say there's mistakes in the Bible and ha, ha, ha, you believe that book, and they go merrily on their way to destruction. They leave the only hope of salvation for any sinner, and they go away, and God allows them. God kept the truth from them. These are hidden things. These are hidden things. And he reveals the hidden things to his people. Those who are not his people, it is not, Jesus said concerning parables, parables hide truth. It is not given to them to understand the mysteries of the kingdom of heaven. But the numbering of those under 20. Now, it's interesting concerning the sojourning of the children of Israel in the wilderness, that it was the men of war, age 20 and above, who perished in the wilderness. And the young men, the young people under 20, they did not perish in the wilderness. That's why Israel has an army to cross the River Jordan and to do battle at Jericho and with the conquest of the land of Canaan. The young men under 20 grew up in the wilderness. But as far as the coming out of Egypt, they were under 20. And the Lord in 1 Chronicles 27 is relating that somehow to the promised seed or the promise given to Abraham that the elect, that his seed would be as the stars for the heaven for a multitude. And it may be, you know, you cannot number the stars. There's too many. And God speaks of the great multitude that were saved out of the great tribulation. And the statements made in Revelation 7 that no man could number them. If we go over there, it says in Revelation 7, verse 9, after this, I beheld, and lo, a great multitude which no man could number, of all nations and kindreds and peoples and tongues, stood before the throne. Well, then someone might say, well, in Revelation 9, there's the 200 million. The 200 million, and it seems they're numbered. Well, yeah, but that is a number given to us from God. And we're not certain that is the exact, now that is the greatest number we read concerning God's elect, 200 million. And yet it would not be men who number them, but it would be coming directly from God. And that would be the difference in that case. Concerning Daniel 5 and numbering of the kingdom of Babylon, it said in Daniel 5:26, this is the interpretation of the thing. Mene, God hath numbered thy kingdom and finished it. Yeah, I'm not too sure. If we go to Deuteronomy 32, see, Babylon would represent the kingdom of Satan. The kingdom of Satan consists of the unsaved people of the world. And for the most part, God's not concerned with the number of them. That is, it's not when the people of the world reach a certain number, that judgment falls or anything like that. Actually, we read in Deuteronomy 32, it says in verse 8, when the Most High divided to the nations their inheritance, when he separated the sons of Adam, he set the bounds of the people according to the number of the children of Israel, for Jehovah's portion is his people, Jacob is the lot of his inheritance. So the Most High divided to the nations their inheritance, their temporal earthly inheritance. The various people groups are positioned in their nations. They receive this land from God as an earthly temporal inheritance. And yet, when he separated the sons of Adam, and when did God do this? Before the foundation of the world, when he predestinated that Jacob I loved, Esau I hated, and all those that Jacob represents, and all those that Esau represents, when Jacob and Esau were in their mother's womb, and they were fighting, their mother turned to the Lord. Why is this the case? And God explained, there are two nations in your womb, two manner of people. Those are the nations that are in view here. When he separated the sons of Adam, he set the bounds of the people according to the number of the children of Israel. And the number would identify with the tribes of Israel. There were 12 tribes. 12 in the Bible points to fullness, but actually 13, because Joseph was blessed with a double portion, and his two sons, Ephraim and Manasseh, became tribes. They form the tribe of Joseph. And so the tribes of Israel went from 12 to 13. And that's exactly what we find when we think of the history of the world. The history of the world should have been 12,000 years, because the Bible tells us of Christ coming after 11,000 years. The number 11 identifies with the first coming of Christ. And Jesus was born in 7 BC, which was the 11,000th and 6th year of Earth's history from creation. So Christ comes, Christ goes to the cross, and it's at the cross he binds Satan for how long? Well, Revelation 20 says that Satan's bound for 1,000 years. Putting it together, 11,000 leading up to Christ, then 1,000 after Satan is bound, and Satan is loosed at the time of the end, and it would be 12,000. But no, the 1,000 years of Satan's binding is figurative, and it was actually over the course of the church age, 1955 years. So when Satan is loosed in the year 1988, it's the 13,000th year of Earth's history. It's really, amazing that God has done the same thing with the time of the history of the world as he did with Israel, 12 tribes, actually 13. And we can even carry that over to the apostles, 12 apostles of the Lamb, of the Lord Jesus. Actually, the apostle Paul, he says that he is an apostle. He did see the Lord. He had an encounter with Christ on the way to Damascus, and he was a legitimate apostle. So not 12, but 13 apostles, just like the tribes. And not 12,000 years, but 13,000 years. And that would be the bounds of the people, the sons of Adam. It would be the bounds. I believe this word bounds is also found in the Psalms. If we go to Psalm 74, it says in Psalm 74, "Thou didst divide the sea by thy strength. Thou breakest the heads of the dragons in the waters. Thou breakest the heads of Leviathan in pieces, and gavest him to be meat to the people inhabiting the wilderness." And then in verse 17, "Thou hast set all the borders," and that's the same word as bounds. "Thou hast set all the borders of the earth. Thou hast made summer and winter." Summer and winter, Zechariah 14, in the time of Christ coming, of Jehovah's coming, we read, "In summer and in winter shall it be. Thou hast set the bounds of the earth," or the borders, the same word as bounds, "the bounds of the people, the bounds of the sons of Adam have been established before the world began." And that's how God can write the Bible, and he can give this detailed information, such as Jacob entering into Egypt and it typifying the Great Tribulation, which happens at the end of the world, thousands of years later. But Pharaoh asks him, "How old are you?" at the time he enters in, and he says, 130. 130, 10 times 13, 10, number of completeness, 13, the number for the end of the world, complete end of the world. That's when the Great Tribulation occurred, after 13,000 years of Earth's history. 1988 began the 23-year Great Tribulation, 1988, the 13,000th year of Earth's history, and many, many other spot-on references of numbers that would relate to apostasy of the church, the falling away, and so forth, using numbers that identify with the time of the end. And so the dividing of the kingdom of Babylon, or of the unsaved inhabitants of the earth in the day of judgment, it's not going back there in Numbers 5. This is the interpretation of the thing. "Many, God has numbered thy kingdom and finished it." Yes, God has numbered the kingdom of the world, but when we search the Bible, it's not the number of, you know, well, now the world's 8 billion people. It has nothing to do with that. It's not the rise and fall of nations. That is not the focus of God or the Bible. The focus was on the children of Israel, on establishing that, and also saving all of the elect, which would lead to the fall of Babylon, the salvation of the last one of the elect, and then Babylon falls, and the evidence of the fall is division. But thank you for sharing those good verses. And let's go to our next caller tonight. Welcome to our program. Please go ahead with your call.
1: Good evening, Chris. How are you tonight?
0: I'm doing well. Thank you.
1: First of all, I want to say it is really wonderful to hear people calling into live open forum, people from China calling. And so God is helping you, your program, to your word, your voice to be heard. His word heard over there all the way to China. It's really beautiful. I wanted to ask you, I was looking on in Revelation, the two churches that seem to be, to me, they seem to identify with the true believers, church congregations, I would say, the Church of Smyrna and the Church of Philadelphia. In the Church of Hold on. I'm sorry. Just have to change just a second. In the Church of Philadelphia, if you can explain in verse 8, actually, if you could read chapter 3, verse 8.
0: Okay.
1: Revelation, I'm going to have.
0: Yeah. Revelation 3, I'll read 7 and 8. And to the angel of the church in Philadelphia, write, these things saith he that is holy, he that is true, he that hath the key of David, he that openeth and no man shutteth, and shutteth and no man openeth. I know thy works. Behold, I have set before thee an open door, and no man can shut it. For thou hast a little strength, and hast kept my word, and has not denied my name.
1: Thank you. If you can explain further about a little strength, what does God refer to? A little strength, or strength, spiritual strength, or some other type of strength? On the number of people, maybe, because it was a new church with few people. Can you please explain that?
0: Well, the address to the angel or the messenger of the church in Philadelphia, this would be during the church age, because the address to all, and it goes on to say at the end of this address, like it does at the end of each one of the addresses, that it was to all the churches. And here, verse 13 would be the end of the address to Philadelphia. He that hath an ear, let him hear what the Spirit saith unto the churches. So it's particularly addressed to Philadelphia or Smyrna or Thyatira, but it's also addressed to the whole church, the corporate church. And so it can only apply during the church age that they had a little strength. And that it says, I know thy works. Behold, I have set before thee an open door, and no man can shut it. For thou hast a little strength, and hast kept my word, and hast not denied my name. And it would be it would have to identify with Christ in their midst that they are a faithful church during the church age. And so the operation of the Lord Jesus Christ is being performed in that church at that time, keeping his word, not denying his name. We have to realize that it would have been the word they kept would have been according to the measure of understanding that they had been given in the church age, which was partial knowledge. 1 Corinthians 13 tells us make sure I say it right. 1 Corinthians 13 is speaking of the churches, and it says in verse 9, for we know in part and we prophesy in part, but when that which is perfect is come, then that which is in part shall be done away. During the church age, they knew in part, they prophesied in part, but at the end of the church age, God had a plan on sending the Spirit a second time. The Spirit is the perfect, and when the perfect comes, the second time God stretches out his hand to recover the remnant of his people, to send forth the Holy Spirit with the latter rain, then that which is in part, partial knowledge of the church is done away. Church age is over, and we have seen the correction, the perfection of doctrine on major point after major point. The correction of baptism, correction of the Sunday Sabbath, the correction of the faith of Christ, the correction of the fact that Jesus paid for sins at the foundation of the world, not on the cross, the correction of hell over against annihilation, that God's final judgment of man is to destroy him, annihilate him out of existence. Point after point after point, the Lord has brought forth perfect understanding of these things. The Holy Spirit now, at the time of the end, where in John 16, Jesus said he will guide you into all truth. That was never true of the first outpouring of the Holy Spirit on the day of Pentecost, and the knowledge that was granted to the churches during the church age. But it is true of the second outpouring of the Holy Spirit. We have been led or guided into all truth. And so here, the little strength would identify with partial knowledge, partial truth and understanding that they were given access to at that time.
1: Instead, in the church of Smyrna, in...
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6: I love the Army. 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Since coming home from war, I've tried so many different things. I just remember thinking, like, it's over.
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10: 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I am the host of The Ralph Williams Show. 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

0: Well, good morning, good afternoon, good evening. This is Bob Parker, the health insurance agent with Health Markets Insurance Agency. I've been doing this show now for several years. I've been in the health insurance industry for over four decades, not always doing the same thing, but I started with a company called Combined Insurance over 40 years ago, where this was before the internet even existed. Well, it was existed, but nobody knew how to use it. So I saw an ad in the paper that said make $3 to $4 an hour. Actually, it was probably more than that, but that was my original sales job where I became a Fuller Brush man. So I went to work with this company called Combined, and I knocked door to door for people, and I collected cash from customers. There were no credit cards in those days because of cash or checks. And on the weekends, I would turn my money in, and I'd get a percentage of that every week. Nowadays, though, it's a whole lot different because I don't get a percentage. I get paid the same if you pay zero, and I have a lot of customers that pay zero, as if you pay $1,000 a month. This is just the nature of the beast, what's happened since Obamacare went on. When Obamacare changed, it changed not just health insurance, it also changed Medicare insurance. Now, a couple of quick stories. If you're old listeners, you know this story, but I'll tell it again just to be so new listeners will hear it too. When I was in my 20s and 30s, I became a very successful toilet paper salesman. And the joke is always, yes, it was a crappy business. But the giant rolls of toilet paper 50 years ago, remember how old I am, I'm 77 years young. 50 years ago, they weren't made in the United States, they were only made in Holland. And I brought them in from Holland, and I was shipping them from New York down to Washington, D.C. I was making a ton of money. Did I save any money? No, I was a moron. Did I invest any money? No, I was a double moron. I just spent it for all new things. Everything I could buy new was the nature of my beast. It was the way my dad taught me. That's the way he lived. It wasn't very smart, but it was what I did. And at the age of 38, I got very sick. I ended up in the critical care in a hospital in Wilmington, Delaware for a week and then five more weeks in the hospital. In these days, you can't stay in the hospital 6 weeks, but that was the nature of the beast. And by the time I got out, I owed over $50,000. Remember, this is 50 years ago. Well, there was no limits in those days. Now, when Mr. Obama became president, he pushed the Obamacare program. One of the things he did is he limited how much money you'll be out of pocket if you end up in the hospital or get sick. And that was a great idea. It really was, because the number one cause of bankruptcy was still then and still now, by the way, medical bills. You know, we have the most, some people would disagree with me, but I believe, because I've been doing this for four decades and I've seen other countries, I believe we have the best medical system on earth. The trouble is, it's also the most expensive medical system on earth. And I'm not going to get into the socialist version of explaining that and why it's still good to have it that way. Or a non-socialist version of that. It's not worth discussing. We have what we have, and we have to live with it. Obamacare also changed things, allowing everybody that joins an insurance plan to get in with, no matter what your health condition. In those days, 40 years ago, actually 16 years ago when when Obamacare started, about 8% of the population did not qualify for health insurance because they were so unwell. Well, there were state programs in those days that allowed that and helped you get into a health insurance plan. Nowadays, you can get into anything that's available that's ruled under the government regulations. So there are plans that aren't that you still have to be underwritten for. Underwritten means they're going to look at your health history. But when I started this program with health insurance, I would talk to a young woman who was able to have babies, and I'd say, are you pregnant? Because if you're pregnant, I can't insure you. I also tell her that she couldn't have a baby for 10 months if she wanted to have the insurance company cover any of the costs. So that was in those days. In today's world, under the Obamacare program, also called the Affordable Care Act, which we'll get into using that term from now on, the ACA or Affordable Care Act, everyone's guaranteed issued, even if you're dying of cancer at the moment. You know, I've actually written people up that were 7 or 8 months pregnant. They had just gone paying the regular retail price for their doctor visits before that. So you can call me, by the way, if you're interested in talking about health insurance and Medicare insurance at 833-710-4797.
1: Bob, you're an old geezer. How come you're still selling?
0: Well, I don't know if I'm really selling. All I'm doing really is explaining. And I help, you know, I get paid if you enroll and I become your quote, agent of record, end of quote. And I get paid every month that once I am your agent of record. And that's kind of my retirement plan. Personally, I like working. I like talking to people. I like people in general. 99% of the time, people like me. Although I did have, by the way, if you call me at 833-710-4797, you'll get me as an appointment or my wife, Margie. My wife has been in the business, I think, 9 years now, maybe 10 years. She didn't used to be an agent, but when I married her 23 years and a month and a half ago, we were in Canada, and she had a degree in psychology, but she made more money painting houses, so she was a house painter. And I talked her into moving back to the States. I was from Delaware. She was from either Toronto or Collingwood, Ontario, depending on where the season. My wife is a super skier, and Collingwood is up on the Georgian Bay in the ski area. So my wife loves snow like I love the ocean. It's just the nature of the beast. So we live in a mountainous area near the Poconos, not in the Poconos, but not far from the Poconos. So she can go skiing every weekend during the snow season. And I get to go to the beach a couple times a year if I'm really lucky. Now, I was raised, say, in southern Delaware. When I was very young, we went to church every Sunday. But then about the age of 10 or 11, I have no idea exactly the date, my dad bought a boat. And from that point on, we never went to church. We always went to the beach, either fishing or when I got older and was able to drive, I became a surfer. As in my 20s and 30s, I was trying to get into windsurfing, but I never did. I was interested in that because there was a lady who was a Boy Scout leader along with me named Margie, who's now my wife, who was really into windsurfing. She thought it was great. But she thought I was a total jerk at the time, which I was. But, you know, things change as time goes on. So we move forward here on this health insurance industry with 16 years now with Health Markets Insurance Agency. They are the largest agency in the country, from what I understand. Depending on who you ask, we could have 3,000 or 6,000 agents. As of last week, I was about number 250 or so. So I'm fairly high up. I've been as high as under 100, but I'm really not concerned about how high I am in the company. Because it's 77 years young, I'm very happy getting the residual income I get from enrolling people and helping people. Now, my job isn't just to write you up for a policy. And I get a lot of people asking, how much does it cost for me to hear from you? I can't charge you 5 cents for me to sit down with you and talk to you about health insurance or Medicare insurance. It's against the law. And I like following the law. I like keeping my license. So if you come see me, that's why I make a bit of a fancy joke out of, if you come see me or I come see you, I'll bring you a vitamin H bar. That's a happy Hershey bar. I became a very big fan of Hershey when I was a kid back in the 1950s because at Christmas time, you know, I'd get a stocking full of fruit, which we always had some around anyway, but that was a big deal to my parents because that's what they got when they were kids. But I also got two Hershey bars, one a milk chocolate bar, and the other one was a chocolate with almonds. And to me, that was like heaven above. And I still love Hershey's chocolate, no matter what time of the year it is. So I hand out free Hershey bars, and these are not just the miniature Hershey bars. I have those available too, but I also have the full-size Hershey bars. And if you come see me, you have a choice of a dark chocolate, a milk chocolate, or a chocolate with almonds, or a white chocolate. So, you know, this is some of the things you'll hear from me when you hear my commercials. So what happens on regular health insurance, your open enrollment period starts November 1st. That's getting awful darn close. It ends December 15th, usually extended into January 15th. It's up to, in Pennsylvania, penny.com. 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In Pennsylvania, it's set by penny.com. And penny.com doesn't give you insurance. They give you money and allow you to get enrolled during the annual enrollment period or the open enrollment period, depending on how you look at it. So what our goal here is to get you insured with a plan that's going to make sure you don't end up going bankrupt like I did once. Now, let me make another point about that. It used to be all we had were plans with deductibles. When you got the deductible, the prices, you know, you would have all your bills paid. But there were no limits in those days. I'd mentioned this earlier when I talked about and I've talked about this every time I get on the radio. Again, when I was between 38 and 40, I went from illness to bankruptcy, divorce, owed over $50,000. In today's world, when Obamacare started, it was a $4,600 out-of-pocket maximum. For 2026, this is set by the government, not by the insurance companies. You can yell at the insurance companies or compliment people that shoot the president of UnitedHealthcare in the back, which is pretty disgusting in my opinion. But the insurance companies don't have a lot of control compared to what they used to have. They have to make a profit, but the government runs almost everything now. So, an example on Medicare, if you have a Medicare Advantage plan, which most people starting on Medicare go with a Medicare Advantage, not a supplement plan, what happens is you end up getting a plan that has limits on how much you can be out of pocket, which is good. This year, it's $10,600. Now, the trouble is $10,600 is still a bundle of money for the average person who only has $1,000 in the bank. $10,600 is quite extensive. It's one of the questions I ask when I sit down with you. If you ended up in the hospital and had a $10,000 bill after a day in the hospital, and that happens a lot, one day, $10,000. Do you have an extra $10,000 in the bank that you don't mind taking out of wherever it's sitting to pay a hospital bill? Now, if you don't have it, and a majority of people don't have it, there's very inexpensive ways of getting supplemental coverage on top of your health insurance coverage. 90% of, maybe 95% of Medicare Advantage plans have no premium at all. The government pays the entire premium because you've been paying for it your whole life. Now, for health insurance, your health insurance price and the subsidies the government gives you really depends on your age, the number of people in your family and their ages, your tobacco status, whether you chew or smoke, and also your home zip code. Last but not least, it depends on what your adjusted gross income is. That's line 11, at least this year, for 2026, of your IRS 1040. So let's just say you're a family, both in your 40s, and you got a couple of kids. You're going to get a lot more money towards your health insurance costs. And for everyone in the family, and it depends on your income also, your adjusted gross income. Now, if you're self-employed, your adjusted gross income is not as high. So what happens is the government gives you tons of money towards your health insurance costs, and you have to pay the difference. Now, I have a lot of people that pay zero because they take bronze plans, which are higher deductible plans. With a bronze plan, you're going to pay the network price, which is not the retail price for everything medical. It's slightly lower. You're going to pay the network price until you get to your deductible. If it's a bronze plan, then they're going to pay 50%. You're going to pay 50% until the out-of-pocket maximum, which is not the same as the deductible. And if you ever get to the out-of-pocket maximum in one calendar year, no more than two of those per family, even if you have four or five kids, then you'll pay nothing for the rest of the calendar year. So that's a bronze plan. Now, the second plan, and depending on where you are in Pennsylvania or Ohio or New Jersey or West Virginia, listening to this show, there's lots of options. In many areas, silver plans are the next least expensive, but some areas, silver plans aren't the least expensive next plans. Gold plans are. Like in Northeast Pennsylvania, as an example, silver plans are more expensive than gold plans because the government gives you more help towards the silver plans if you're just above poverty. I have a lot of people that call and say, I need a
1: silver plan because I've heard all about them and they're the best.
0: Well, depending on where you live, they're not necessarily the best. Frequently, the gold plans are better. But the deductible and out-of-pocket maximum goes down on silver and gold. Like in Northeast Pennsylvania, you can get a silver plan, but they're actually more expensive than gold plans. And deductible really and the out-of-pocket maximum really depends on your income level. If you're just above poverty and less than 130% of poverty, you know, you're going to get almost everything paid for and very low premiums, sometimes $0 premiums, depending on the plan you pick. The question is, you know, if you're a middle-class person, and most people are middle-class, we do live in the United States of America, even though middle-class is not easy to hold on to, what happens is you really have to look at whether it's worth getting a more expensive plan. Probably 6 or 7 out of 10 people I put on a bronze plan. When's the last time you had a salesman talk to you and suggest to you that you wanted the cheapest plan available? Well, that's what I do most of the time. I tell you about the cheapest plan available because if you only go to the hospital once or twice a year, and men, by the way, hate going to the doctor. And women are usually pretty smart on that. They make sure they get to the doctor at least once or maybe twice a year to double check their body and make sure everything's working right. A whole lot of men are scared to death going to the doctor, and that's a really not a smart idea. You really need to go see a doctor at least once a year to double check your system to make sure it's working properly. That's the blood sugar levels and hormone levels and everything else. Unfortunately, 60% of our population is overweight. So what you need to do here is make sure you go see the doctor on a regular basis. If you're a Medicare enrollee, that's going to cost you nothing for your annual wellness exam. If you're not a Medicare enrollee, if you're less than 65, it's also going to cost you next to nothing. You're not supposed to be charged at all for your annual wellness exam. This is something that also was put into the Affordable Care Act. That includes mammogram, pap smear, even colonoscopies. They're not supposed to charge you for. And that's part of my job as your agent of record. You know, I'm not just your salesperson. I'm your agent of record. You get a bill that doesn't look right. You haven't studied this for years. I have. You call me on the phone and say, hey, I got charged $240 for this, that, or the other thing. Can you double check and see whether that's right? That's the thing I do. I will check, and I can't charge you to help you. Now, I do have some people insist on giving me something. I'm not allowed to receive anything, although I did have a gentleman bring me 2 engraved coffee cups. That's not much of a donation, but I was very, you know, honored to receive it. On one side, it has my name. On the other side, it has grace and peace. When I write a letter out, I always end the letter saying grace and peace. That comes from the Bible. That's what Paul said to a lot of people when he ended up talking either the beginning or the end of a letter. So the goal here is always to make sure you are good to go for health insurance or Medicare insurance, and you're going to pay the least amount of money. And I'm here to back you up when things go wrong. And things go wrong a lot. You got to realize there's 400,000 medical codes. So the chances of putting a wrong code on, you know, so a Band-Aid on the forehead's different price than one on the toe. And the chance of them missing that up is fairly high. So that's what I try to do, is to help you make sure you don't end up with the wrong pricing. I've been in this for several decades. I had a gentleman down in Allentown area who I wrote up as a Medicare enrollee for an F plan. This is 15 years ago or so now. An F plan is only available if you went on Medicare before January 1st, 2020. Now, the F plan paid 100% of your bills. So after I write you up and send the application in, I then get back to you several times in the first few weeks, and then, you know, a couple times a year to make sure everything's okay. Well, this one gentleman down in Allentown was very happy with the plan he had because it paid all his bills. I finally got a hold of him about 3 years later. He said, "Yeah, I love this plan. I only had to pay a couple $1,000 in medical bills last year. I had a heart attack. You know, I told you, sir, that you're not supposed to pay anything." "Well, I got the bill, so I think I had to pay it." Again, that's my job, is to make sure. Now, I had to help him, and I did help him get a refund for most of the bills he paid. You know, I have four doctors that I actually take care of for their health insurance themselves. And I've asked each of them, "Why does this kind of thing happen?" "Well, we don't do our pricing ourselves. We have a company that does that for us." Again, it's a question of who put the bill together. So these are the kind of things I do, whether you're in health insurance or Medicare insurance. And during this show, I'm going to talk about two different things. I'm going to talk about different people I've helped. Now, this week, I just got off a week's vacation. I was in Cape Kennedy, actually Cape Canaveral, which I went to the Cape Kennedy Space Center. It was a dream I had all my life, is to go see the Cape Kennedy Space Center. I was a big, when I was a little boy, and this was the 1950s and 60s, I still remember the rockets that blew up as President Eisenhower's program tried to get caught up on the Russians because we were so far behind in space. And lots of them blew up. And I became a miniature rocketeer. I even started a rocket club. I think I was in the fourth or fifth grade. Might have been the sixth grade. These are things way back.

I went down there for vacation. It was extremely hot, and you have to live on air conditioning all the time after that. That's one of the things I like about Northeast Pennsylvania. It's cool in the evening, so you don't have to have air conditioning all the time. Anyway, what I'm going to talk about is people I'm going to see this coming week, even though it's you know, I haven't seen anybody because of my holiday. But the first thing I want to talk about here is I'm going to go see a retirement community. Somebody heard me on the radio, and they apparently have regular meetings of several hundred people in this retirement community, and they have meetings regularly to talk about things they know that are important. So I'm going to go see about 50 out of 100 or more retirement people and talk about how their Medicare costs. I do this as an individual basis or in a group. Now, in that case, my wife and myself are going to go to that program, and we're going to hand out brochures. Now, unfortunately, because we're not quite to the open annual enrollment period for Medicare, I can't give them 2027 brochures. They won't let me have them, actually, until the annual enrollment period starts. But I can talk to them about how the plans are look like they're going to change, what kind of prices they're going to have difference, and set up appointments for them so I can get them set up for 2027. So in reality, I don't get paid for that until I actually get that started. That's one of the things I'll be doing this coming week. Now, you know, I talk about this a lot. A lot of people say, why are you still working, Bob? You're 77 years old. I tell them, I'm not 77 years old. I'm 77 years young. And I enjoy working, and I enjoy talking to people. I enjoy helping people. I enjoy them helping them get into a situation so they don't go bankrupt like I did. Now, second story on a personal basis, I'd say illness, bankruptcy, divorce between 38 and 40. Second marriage 2 years later. I dated my current wife, but she went back to Canada, and I was living near Rehoboth, Delaware. It's kind of hard to date somebody in Canada if you're living in slower Delaware. So I met the Chamber of Commerce in Dover, Delaware, a young lady who was 40 years old when I married her, and she'd been in the Army for a couple of hitches, and had been told by an Army doctor, a California doctor, and a Delaware doctor she'd never have a baby, and she'd been divorced a couple years when I married her. So I married at the age of 40. She had a baby at 41, and unfortunately she died at 43. So it was a little girl named Robin that I had to raise on my own. Now, and my daughter, shortly thereafter, after I married that second lady named Trisha, I became a born-again Christian. I'd never gone to church before, but life was quite challenging when it came to Trisha. And I came to know the Lord very much and was able to depend on him to get a lot of things done. The third time I got married, when my daughter turned 11, and I brought that Canadian back into my life, she brought herself back into my life, where the Lord brought us together, in my opinion. And then she got here, when I talked her into moving out of Canada back to the United States, she refused to live in Delaware. But we did moved to Northeast Pennsylvania. At that time, we lived in Mountaintop, Pennsylvania, which is very close to the ski hills of the Poconos. It's not in the Poconos, but it's just on the edge of there. So that's where we moved, and it had a really good school district called Crestwood School District. And she had her skiing, and I got to see the ocean once or twice a year. Happy wife, happy life. Trying to get to a point here. The point is, there's a story here out of the news. And by the way, all these stories I talk about out of the news, I can send you a copy of if you'd like to have them. This is a story about a gentleman who's old now, but he learned from his father to enjoy work and don't worry about retiring. So there's lots of people like me that do the same thing that I'm doing. That's still work, no matter how young they are. And it's the nature of the beast. Now, another story here in a second. The lady here, I got to find the story, who is 85. She was a superstar, and she's still working, and she still works out a lot. In fact,

0: Where's that story? Oh, here she is. Okay. Donna Mills. Who's Donna Mills? Well, if you didn't watch TV, if you never... she was a ballerina when she was younger. But she became one of the superstars on Knott's Landing, the show. She's now 85 years old. If you look at a picture of her, and there's a lot of stuff talking about her right now, because at 85, she looks like she's 55, or maybe 50. And she's in great shape, but she does over 100 sit-ups a day. And she walks a lot, and she does a lot of exercise. Again, she looks awesome. And I don't look bad myself, but compared to her, I'm a sloucher. You know, one of my goals in the next few months is to get into lots more active exercising myself. I used to do a lot more. Before I turned 70, I was a runner. I used to do 5 or 10 Ks every weekend, marathons a couple times a year, at least once a year, half marathons a couple times a year. But at the age of 70, I looked at how many people had problems with their legs and decided I'm going to start walking a lot. So I do, you know, until last October, I was doing an average about 9,500 steps a day, close to 10 grand, 10,000. But I started having a problem with my spine, and that became impossible. So I had actually had two hospital visits in the last 6 months, and that's been kind of knocked me off my loop a bit. But I am back in full schedule. I'm back healthy again. I still have pain. The back problem was actually led to a major problem with my leg. But I'm still going to start doing, I'm back to walking a whole lot more and hopefully moving ahead and getting even better shape like I used to be. I used to look like Muscles Marinara, but that was a few decades ago. Anyway, another person I'm going to go see in the next week is an existing customer who I put on a Medicare plan as he turned 65 from Highmark Insurance. Same time he applied to get the Highmark plan, which had a $0 premium. It was called a Community Blue plan. He also applied for Medicaid. Now, I finally got the Medicaid, and I tried to set him up then. When you have Medicare and Medicaid together, and that includes help paying your premium, you can get what's called a special needs plan, which costs zero, and all of your doctor bills will be zero. But he has Medicaid, nothing costs anything there. The trouble with Medicaid is that there's not a lot of doctors that take Medicaid compared to a regular health insurance plan. So there's something called a special needs Medicare plan, which costs zero, and not only get more dental and more vision, you also get money. In his case, he has all kinds of heart challenges. You get money to help pay your grocery bill and or your electric bill and or your TV bill, your utilities. And so we put him on a special needs plan. And unfortunately, he was rejected, but I have to get back into that now. I'm off vacation and get the company I applied for him for this plan to realize that he's in his initial qualification period. So they rejected him incorrectly. That's something I'll be doing next few days here. Hopefully it doesn't take more than one phone call or one letter or email. So, next story, another health story here, has to do with weight loss and GLP-1 medications. Now, if you've heard this show before, I've talked against GLP-1 medications on a regular basis.
1: Yeah, but I'm really overweight, Bob, and I need some help with doing that.
0: Well, I understand that 60% of the population is overweight, 30% is obese. Young people in particular are very overweight, and that's not good for your body. Your body doesn't function well when you add extra weight. You know, if you want to get Christian about this, your body is supposed to be a temple of the Lord. So you're not doing anything to favor the Lord, and you're not doing anything for your body. But these GLP-1 drugs that you inject for yourself are very expensive. And a lot of the insurance companies are charging you a lot more now because the government changed around how much they have to pay towards these things. So they had to increase the prices, and they're not going to get any lower. By the way, you can go, if you have a drug question, a really expensive med, you can go to TrumpRx.gov. Yes, it's called TrumpRx. It's a government website that allows you to get some of these expensive medications, like the GLP-1 medications, a lot less expensively than if you buy them here in the United States of America. And we have the most expensive medications on Earth, even though a majority of the medications out there are made here in the United States, we still have the most expensive medications. Our Department of Health and Human Services has not done a good job of helping us with that. However, the current president, head of the Department of Health and Human Services, Bobby Kennedy, has done an excellent job. And he's, you know, it's called TrumpRx. It wasn't called KennedyRx. But, you know, Mr. Kennedy, being a Kennedy in the first place, got pretty well rejected by his Democrat helpers and people that was in his party. So when, you know, he got close to Donald Trump and ends up taking over the Department of Health and Human Services. He's done a whole lot of things, and one of them was coming up with that website. The other thing was he reversed their food pyramid.
1: But that's what I need, is how to lose weight.
0: Well, if you look at what's available here, it used to be the food pyramid had bread on top and a few other things that are not low in calories. And that's why so many people are overweight. Doesn't help that a lot of tobacco companies bought the food companies, but I'm not going to get into that subject right now. The point is, to lose weight, you can use those GLP-1 drugs, but they have all kinds of side effects, and you've got to be really careful with that. So don't be surprised, you know, if you get the GLP-1 drugs and have all kinds of medical challenges after that. You know, every week, I probably get 150 or more health stories. I kind of sift through them as best I can from a number of different websites. And those are things I talk about here on the radio. I try to promote you to exercise regularly, and I'm not exercising as much as I need to exercise. And also try to get you to make sure you should eat lots of fruits and vegetables before you eat breads, and try to do the best you can to get off any sugar. That includes anything with sugar in it, including ice cream and or candy. And lots of foods that you buy in the store have tons of sugar or corn syrup in them. And if you get away from that, you're going to stay a lot healthier, a lot longer. I'm 5'10". Actually, probably 5'9". I've shrunk over the years. And I'm at about 195 right now on a normal morning. By night, I might be up to 200 on the nose, but by the first thing in the next morning, I'm down to 195 or 192 or 93. I probably should lose another 10 pounds, and I probably will. Now, other people I'm going to get into talking to this week includes a gentleman here who was born in January. He'll be turning 65. And I help a whole lot of people explain how they get on Medicare and how to get enrolled. I help them get on Medicare. And I talk to them about Medicaid if their income level is such that I should talk to them about Medicaid. Now, if I help you get enrolled in Medicaid, I don't get paid a nickel. That's a state program. But it's important that you get a plan that's going to take care of you. That's what you're trying to get into, is a plan that's going to make sure your bills are paid. And Medicaid helps that way. Now, you can go to your state or county office that helps you with that. Or you can come to me and I'll tell you whether you qualify for that and how to apply for it. 833-710-4797. I do this in my store at 724 Wilkes-Barre Township Boulevard in Wilkes-Barre Township, Pennsylvania, next to the Giant Cow. Giant Cow is a giant cow that was put here in 1960. It's now a landmark in the area. There used to be a place here called Gorman's Dairy, and the Gorman's Dairy closed, but the cow's still here. And I rented this space just because of the cow, because if I become your agent of record, you're going to get birthday cards from me with a cow on it. You're going to get Christmas cards from me with a cow on it. This coming year, we have Christmas cards going out to show the three kings and a cow. It's just the nature of, you know, I try to hold the identity of this cow. Now, I've been here 7 years in this location next to the cow, and I've got actually 7.5 years. I got about 1.5 years left. I'm not sure what the landlord's going to do. If she dramatically increases the rent, I might move. We'll see what happens to the landlord, whether or not she's going to do that or not. So, next story here. Body cam. Oh, if you heard me last week, I talked about, in New York City as an example, half of the people going into the emergency room now all have to do with having accidents on these e-bikes. The number, it's not just New York City that has this. Everywhere in the country, people are getting these e-bikes, and they're not paying attention to the traffic rules. You know, I saw a video online this last week that this was on one of the news channels where a kid in an e-bike was passing in along the edge of the highway on the far right lane. It wasn't a lane. It was just the shoulder. And he wasn't paying attention to traffic or anything because he was a kid and on an e-bike. He wasn't important. Anyway, he was turning right, and because he was outside the area that the driver was be able to see him on a right turn, he pulled into the lane and got run over. And luckily, the driver stopped right away, but the kid was stuck underneath the automobile. The story was the policeman and a couple of volunteer neighbors that helped to pick up the car and move him out from underneath that car. My wife Margie has a friend who actually had that happen to them, not on an e-bike. They just were walking. But they had to pick the car up off of her. You know, it's not a very fun situation, but the point is, as far as health goes, realize that if you have a kid who wants to have an e-bike, you're not doing them a lot of favor if you don't actually explain how the traffic laws work. I personally think they should probably have licenses for these e-bikes, but they haven't gotten to that yet. It's kind of surprising they haven't. They certainly like to have controls on everything under the sun. But it's the nature of the beast. So please teach your kids about the traffic rules if you're going to give them an e-bike or a regular bicycle, you know, for that matter. I was taught how to make sure I stayed in the lane and put my arm out for left turns or right turns, put my arm down for right turn, up or out straight for left turns, you know, and how to stop at stop signs and traffic lights, even if I'm on a sidewalk. You're not supposed to just decide because you're smaller and able to move forward that you should do that. But that's what people seem to think anymore. It's not important that they follow the rules. The net result is the number of people in the emergency room because of accidents from e-bikes is astronomical compared to any other reason right now. Hopefully that'll change soon, but I'm not holding my breath. We'll probably get even more powerful e-bikes. Before you know it, they'll have e-bikes that can fly. That's probably a joke, but you never know the way things go anymore. Now, there's lots of things that affect your ability to live well. One of the things is the air you're breathing. My second wife, Trisha's mother, was a cigarette smoker and a house painter. And she couldn't believe it when they told her she had lung cancer. So whether you're breathing tobacco in all the time or you're on top of that, she was breathing in paint fumes all the time. The air you breathe is really important for your well-being. You have to make sure you have good air. And if you're smoking, I didn't say it was easy to quit, but you got to focus on that. I started smoking when I was about 17 or 18, and I quit when I was 20 or 21. When I got up to 50 cents a pack, I figured I couldn't afford them anymore because that was $3.50 a week. Now they're, what, over 10 bucks a pack or close to 10 bucks? It's incomprehensible how people can afford cigarettes nowadays. But it is what it is. So if you want to have a healthy life, number one, start eating better. Try to get into the Mediterranean diet as best you can. Avoid sugar. And as far as breathing goes, get off of cigarettes, get off of tobacco, and don't believe vaping is any healthier. In fact, they found out that vaping might be even more toxic than cigarettes and tobacco. If you're chewing tobacco, it's just as toxic. Anyway, that we're talking about breathing. The reason I'm talking about breathing is there's another story here about a tennis star in the U.S. Open who stopped the match because someone was smoking marijuana in the audience. And she could smell it, and she knew it would affect her in her ability to compete. She actually stopped the match and delayed it for a while so she could get off of the tobacco or the marijuana smoke out of her lungs. And she was smart doing that because, you know, I personally had a few puffs of marijuana when I was a young person. It was very illegal in those days. I remember I was raised in Dover, Delaware. One of the big frontline articles in the Delaware State News, where in Dover, Delaware, where I was from as a teenager, was someone got caught with marijuana in the apartment building next to the governor's mansion. Well, of course, now it's legal in most areas, at least for medical purposes, but it's still very toxic for people smelling it also. When I was in the toilet paper business in my 20s and 30s, I would also install dispensers for toilet paper all the time. And what I found in a couple of the chicken factories on the eastern shore of Maryland and Delaware was that there was a whole lot of marijuana being smoked in those factories. I had a lot of trouble getting those, you know, dispensers up without getting too high at the same time. You know, you have to be careful the where you're, what you're eating and what you're breathing. You know, it's really, really important. If you want to live a long time like this lady I talked about, who's at 85 and looks like a 50-year-old, you've got to work out regularly, you got to eat better, and take care of yourself. Your body, you know, the Lord doesn't give you, grant you unlimited life. You only have a number, you're like a wave in the sea. The wave comes in, it's gone, and then you're gone. You have to take every advantage you can to stay as healthy as you can. There's another person I'm going to see or coming to see me this coming week. He's on three medications. I'm going to see them. They live in Delaware County, Pennsylvania. And they're concerned about their three medications because one of them is expensive. It looks like the GLP-1 med. I'll explain to him how that works. Now, there's a whole lot of people that go on Medicare who heard there's several hundred companies that sell Medigap plans. A Medigap plan is a plan that supplements your health insurance, your Medicare insurance, but has an extra premium relatively high, and it starts growing from the time you first go on it. The Medigap plan, if you're just new to Medicare, you can't get an F like I talked about earlier, but you could get a G plan, which has an annual deductible of only $285. And you're also going to pay the lower Medicare price. You have a retail price for everything medical. You have a network price if you're in a group or on the marketplace. Then you have a Medicare price, which is the lowest. So the advantage of that is that you have a premium every month, and if you end up in the hospital or have some major medical bills, almost all of your costs are covered. You do have to buy a separate drug plan and a separate dental and vision plan. But about 30 years ago, I got to look this date up, they started Medicare Advantage. There's over 200 companies, 250, I think, that sell Medigap plans. There's only about a dozen companies that sell Medicare Advantage. Yet a majority of people starting Medicare take a Medicare Advantage plan. And those people that only sell the Medigap plans tell you how horrible the Medicare Advantage plans are. Well, they might be horrible, but a majority of people that are going on Medicare for the first time get a Medicare Advantage plan. And they get the Medicare Advantage plan because it's a much better plan, in my opinion. I don't get paid any differently if you get a Medigap and a Medicare Advantage plan. But, you know, my wife has a Medicare Advantage plan from a relatively new company, only about 9 or 10 years old, called Combined Insurance. Now, everybody that makes less than $106,000 a year as an individual, $212,000 as a couple, has to pay 200, $202.90 a month for their Part B premium to the government. And what with the devoted plan my wife took, she gets that knocked down to about $50 because they send $149 every month to the government itself. Now, personally, I have a regular Medicare Advantage plan, and they take my $202.90. But there's plans available from lots of companies that have major advantages. For instance, Geisinger.
1: But Geisinger is not my area.
0: Well, they might be not from your area, but Geisinger has over 100 hospitals in the region. 100 hospitals, including down in Philadelphia, that you can go to. The reason about Geisinger Gold I'm talking about is that if you end up in the hospital, in or out of network, you're limited to no more than 6 days payment for 6 days in the hospital at only a $200, $300 cost per day, depending on the plan you get. And if you end up going to the hospital two or three times in a year, you don't pay anything extra for those extra hospital visits. That's the only company in the region that I'm aware of that offers that extra benefit. And it's an awesome benefit. Now, almost all the Medicare Advantage plans also cover all your drug costs. But they do have deductibles and out-of-pocket maximums for those now, too. Particularly on, there's five levels of drugs. Level one and two is usually very inexpensive. Those are generic medications. Could be zero depending on where you get them from and the drugstore you go to. But the level two, three, four, and five for 2027 and some of them for 2026 have a deductible. You have to pay up to the deductible price before you get the special pricing we're talking about. Now, the other thing that happened in the last year of Joe Biden's presidency, he's the one that set this up, was they limited you to no more than, this was 2 years ago, $2,000 in total medical costs for your prescriptions per year if you're on Medicare. And that was now up for 2026, is up to 2,300, I think 2027 is 2,600. But once you get to 2,600, you pay nothing for the rest of the year. You can also take that 2,600 and or 2,400, whatever it is, and divide it by 12 if you start in January. Even if you have to pay $8,000 or $10,000 a year worth of drugs, you're only going to pay no more than the maximum money amount. And you can divide that by 12 and pay that every month, even if the doctor puts you on a lot more heavy medications. So there's lots of things I can help you with if you call me at 833-710-4797. I had a couple call that I quoted by phone back in July, and they said, well, I want more time, so I want to talk to your wife. Fine, talk to my wife. It's still money in the family. I don't really care. It gives her something extra to do, too, because she doesn't do half as many plans as I do. It's just all right. This is what we do. She became an agent after she fell and broke both of her heels at the same time as a house painter. And when she was doing that house painting job, she was the primary breadwinner at the time. Well, these are the kind of things I help people do all the time. Next story here real quick. Another couple. This couple is from, looks like from Pittsburgh. They're turning, both turning 65 in December. And I'm going to see them this coming week to talk about their Medicare insurance. Another couple here. This is a person, I'm sorry. A human being, of course. And they're in Trenton, New Jersey, going on Medicare. And I'll be going to see them this week also because they are on no medications and they've heard they're all mixed up about the difference between Medicare Advantage and Medicare Medigap plans. And they've heard me on the radio. So I thank you for listening to me on the radio. I'm at 833-710-4797. 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And they receive the money and I get a small fee per month, every month you're enrolled. And I become your agent of record. Now, you can always change that if you want, but that's the goal I have, is to become your agent of record. So call me at 833-710-4797. If you live in Northeast Pennsylvania, stick your head into our little store next to the Giant Cow in Wilkes-Barre Township and set up an appointment. Or if I'm available at the time, I'll sit down and see you right then and there. Or if my wife is available. It really depends. Each day is different, of course. You know, I'm with the Health Markets Insurance Agency, as I've mentioned before. I'm fairly prominent in what I do because I enjoy doing it. I enjoy helping people. My wife enjoys it also. She's even more social than I am. This is what women are generally. They're the super socialites in the family, almost always. My wife, Margie, is an awesome woman in that regard. She loves talking to people also. I had to learn to love people when I was first became a Fuller Brush man back when I was 18. So give us a call at 833-710-4797. Come see us next to the Giant Cow, and we'll set up a time to be with you and take care of your health insurance needs. Have a blessed week.

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1: 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We do it through direct advocacy, broadcasting, and maintaining a database of recovery centers and related information. And remember, there are no drive-thrus, there are no delivery services to get into recovery, but what is available are many resources to assist you, and we are also here to help. Mark, what's new this week in recovery news?
2: So a man accused of a DUI crawled through a swamp with two kids after a crash in Lakeland, Florida. Driver is accused of fleeing into a dark swamp. He was carrying his two-year-old and his 10-month-old infant. This is really wild, Gary. The Lakeland Police Department said they responded to a single vehicle rollover crash. When officers arrived at the scene, they saw the abandoned car. He fled across the swamp. He actually left one of the children in a spot who could have probably drowned. About 30 minutes into the search, a drone operator spotted 27-year-old Isaac Kinsey in the wooded, swampy area. Thank God the 2-year-old and 10-month-old infant were totally fine. But it just shows about some of the wacky things that can happen when you're driving under the influence, Gary.
1: Absolutely. Absolutely. Anything else this week? I know there's a lot of stuff this week, but
2: Yeah.
1: Another one.
2: Another one is, I thought this was interesting because whatever state you are listening to Clean and Sober Radio from, this is Pennsylvania's has released its Labor Day weekend crash and DUI statistics. According to the Pennsylvania State Police, from September 4th to September 7th, they investigated 790 crashes, 152 of them which were injury-related, with 67 non-fatal crashes. But interestingly, they also arrested 450 motorists for driving under the influence. They issued 25,402 citations. The DUIs actually dropped by 40 since last year, but we only had three fatalities from accidents.
1: Okay. I know only three is only three.
2: Yes.
1: But it's a big deal.
2: It is
1: big,
2: that
1: big
2: weekend.
1: Deal. Listen, before we start the show today, I think we should take a moment of silence. Today is the 25th anniversary of the horrible devastation that happened on 9/11, where 3,000 plus people were killed in Manhattan, at the Pentagon in Virginia, and on the ground in Shanksville. And another, I think a lot of people don't realize this, since that happened, another 9,000 plus people have died from the toxic effects of what happened with those planes hit the building. So, and when we come back, we can talk about your first cousin who was in one of those buildings when it went down. We'll be right back.
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3: Yeah, we're going all over all now, Gary.
2: And then, of course, you can enjoy this show anywhere, actually, on this planet.
3: Yes, and we've had people from the Maldives. We've had people from all over the listening to the show.
2: We definitely have.
3: Yes,
2: but you know, today we have a special guest, and our special guest, and this guy, you know, as I put in the promo, let me tell you who it is. Okay, you ready?
3: Yeah. We got to give a sneak peek here.
2: Okay, listen. This is Philadelphia, major city in the United States, council person. At large, Jimmy Haraday. And as I said in the promo, he's a rare political guy in power because he actually helps people.
3: Yes.
2: He does the right thing. And we're going to talk about his life. We're going to talk about addiction. We're going to talk about so many things. We have a big event we're going to bring up. But right before we get to Jimmy, and this is your hour, Jimmy.
3: This is Jimmy's hour for sure.
2: You did lose your first cousin at 9/11.
3: Yes.
2: You want to say a couple things?
3: Yeah. It was a really awful day, and you know, we lost Joanna Sigmund when she was 26 years old, and we don't believe she actually made it into the Trade Center. She was running late. We think she got hit by debris on the outside, but I got to tell you, she had the world. Like, she was so kind and so caring and so loving to so many people. And you know, it was just an awful day. It was an awful couple weeks afterwards, awful couple months, actually, you know. And my poor cousin John and his father, my Uncle John and Aunt Ruth, I mean, just devastated, you know.
2: Oh, did they ever find her?
3: So they did. They found her in near a fire truck on outside of the building. And what they think possibly is they set up some of these triage camps too close to the building. And we think that she might have been in one of the triage camps. And then when the building collapsed, I personally think she might have been trying to help people because that's the way she was, you know. And but interestingly, we found her. They found her on the day after her memorial service. So it was definitely higher power stuff. Wow. where they, you know, we get a call the next day from the memorial service, and we were able to lay her to rest on like a really windy October day.
2: Wow. We're all thinking about you guys.
3: Thank you. And I'm thinking about my cousin and everybody that's lost somebody because it's a really tough day, you know.
2: Absolutely. The ultimate act of evil.
3: Yeah.
2: Okay. Let's go now to positive stuff.
3: Let's do it.
2: Jimmy Haraday, welcome to Clean and Sober Radio, brother.
4: Hey, thank you, my brother.
2: I also want to disclose that you sit on the board of this of Clean and Sober Media. Just to be open, okay?
4: Oh, absolutely.
3: Board member.
2: Yeah, he's board member.
4: Well, listen, I was thrilled and honored that you even considered me. So,
2: come on, man.
4: You know, thank you guys so much.
2: Well, you're a rarity. You're a guy in power. You're a politician. You know, it's always that he doesn't care. You really care, man. And you don't just say it. You prove it.
4: Well, you know, like so many of us in recovery, there were years where I didn't think about anything other than the drink and nothing other than myself. And for me, you know, the 12-step really is being of service, right? So I try to wake up every day and be of service to help somebody somehow. And sometimes, you know, it's kind of funny because sometimes it's just something simple. It's just listening, right?
2: Mm-hmm.
4: You know, people just want to feel heard.
2: I'm going to go back to your childhood.
4: Mm.
2: South Philly, right?
4: Yeah, South Philly, Southwest Philly.
2: Okay. Yeah. So I learned a couple things I didn't know about you, man.
4: What's that?
2: I hope it's okay to say on the radio.
3: No, I'm kidding. These are big deals.
2: All right. So you dropped that. Here's what the show is. we all come from different places, and we never know where our path's going to take us.
4: Absolutely.
2: And you don't have to go the traditional route to get where you got.
4: No, no, no.
2: So you dropped out of high school at 17 years old.
4: I did. Yes.
2: But you did get your GED.
4: Yeah, 26, yes.
2: At 26.
4: Yep.
2: Okay, and then I didn't know about employment. You worked in the restaurant industry.
4: Yes, I did, for a long time.
2: And you bought a stall at a food court in the Bellevue Stratford in Philadelphia on Broad Street.
4: Yeah. Well, I had Famous 4th Street Cookies, the franchise.
2: You had the franchise?
4: Yeah. David Ospitz, God bless him.
2: Yeah, I still buy those cookies.
4: Me and my partner, we bought it from Larry Seisler and Maurice Floyd, who are also two political.
2: Yes. Larry's still around,
4: isn't
2: he?
4: Yeah, Larry's a lobbyist. He's a, he's always on the radio and TV doing things. But yeah, he was ready to get out, him and Mo, and me and my partner bought into it. At one time, we had three different places. So we had the Bellevue, Liberty, and the Terminal.
2: Yeah.
4: And it was good stuff. It's a rough business.
2: So when you're there, you started at the Bellevue, you started meeting, political people were coming in. Is that how it started with you?
4: Yeah, I mean, you hit it right on the head. Because of Larry selling us the business over there, it was funny. Jonathan Seidel, who was one of my first employers in politics, he came in every day. Like, they would go to the Palm.
2: Yeah, sure.
4: On Wednesdays was a big day at the Palm for the politicians. Everybody needed to be seen, and that's where you get to go to be seen, right?
2: And you got your picture on the wall.
4: Right, exactly. Yeah. If you were a regular, that's right.
2: Yeah.
4: And so John afterwards would come downstairs in the basement of the Bellevue where we were with Famous 4th Street Cookies, and he loved the cinnamon raisin cookies, and he would get a coffee, and we would talk and chat. And I ended up in between jobs. Even though we had the bakery, I had a job.
2: You were a construction guy, weren't you?
4: Yeah. So I had just lost. At that time, I was still in the restaurant business. And I lost my job. The Morton's of Chicago was starting to go down. And, I found myself looking for a job. And I had actually just said it in passing to Seidel, and he said, well, listen, I have an opening in investigations. If you want to come over and try it out, we can see how it works out. So,
2: and Jonathan Seidel, for our audience, was the city controller.
4: Yes.
2: He controlled the purse strings of the city.
4: He did for a long, long time.
2: Yeah,
4: yes, he did. He's a good man. He's John's still a very dear, close, personal friend of mine. Still call him up when I need advice. And the good thing is that he's still around for us to be able to get advice from him.
2: Right.
4: His wisdom about the city finances is just beyond recognition. And as you said, I was a high school dropout, So I have to do my homework.
2: Yeah. So you're meeting all these people and you start to feel like, hey, maybe this is something for me. They're well-respected people. I'm not saying you weren't, but I know that crowd. And it's a good feeling to be accepted by that.
4: Oh, yeah, for sure. It was good, and at times it was a little overwhelming, there was, like you said, there was real stuff going on. Those years I was in government when 9/11 happened. I was working for the managing director's office. I remember trying to get people to stay so that we could get the emergency stuff set up. It's been a long road. I worked my way up. I started at the bottom. My first job of politics for Seidel, I eventually graduated to being his driver. And I worked 7 days a week, 14 hours a day for $23,000 a year.
2: Wait a minute.
4: Plus city benefits.
2: Jimmy, you graduated to be his driver. What were you before you graduated to be his driver?
4: I was an actual investigator. I investigated fraud and stuff like that. And John needed somebody that was going to be around with him on a daily basis. Occasionally we still had to do investigations if they had a stockpile up. The city controller's office, back then most of our stuff was construction fraud. Them leaving debris on the site, they would bury it on a spot on the site.
2: Geez.
4: And then when they go to do the second phase, they'd find all this debris.
2: Right.
4: But the contractor that did it, he's gone around. What are you talking about? Where that debris came from. You know what I mean? But
2: and you were growing up, I can relate. It's a different story, but the contradictions in your life, like you were a badass kid. You were a street fighter. You were a bar fighter.
4: Yeah,
2: and then all of a sudden you find yourself with this different environment, did you ever think, because I have thought about, like, do they know who I really am, man? You know?
4: Yeah. You know what? I try to be as open as possible with everybody.
2: Sure.
4: You know, listen, if people can't hold something against you unless you're trying to keep it a secret. You know,
2: that's right.
4: My past, for me, it's not a secret. That was the building of the man you see now, right?
2: Yeah. Gives you credibility, Jimmy.
4: Right, exactly. I had to claw my way back up. I really did a lot of damage. You know, like I said, I like to drink and I like to fight, and not necessarily in that
3: order.
4: Not
3: a good mix.
4: And elected officials don't, particularly like getting hit. You know what I mean? Neither do union leaders. And I got in a lot of trouble. You know what I mean? And thank God that some people took pity on me, right, and gave me a second chance.
2: Gave you a shot. Yeah,
4: Senator Street, who's my best friend, you know, if it wasn't for him, nobody wanted me. You know what I mean? Like I said, and with good reasoning, you know what I mean? They didn't know that I was a different person, right? They didn't know how much I had grown. You know, it's kind of funny because I was sober. This is my second time around. I just actually celebrated 15 years. So,
3: Let it go.
4: Yeah. But I always tell everybody that I really don't keep track of time anymore. I got too caught up in time the last time. And I was more concentrated on how much time I had rather than how much I was actually working on myself, right? Yeah. You know what I mean? I didn't do the actual work that I thought I did the first time around. Give you a great example. You know, my first time around, and I told you the story, my father is in recovery. Yeah. I'm very proud of him, 40 years. But when he was first getting sober, you know, I was a teenager, 13, 14 years old, and I was rebellious. And, you know, like you said, I was a tough, bad dude and, you know what I mean, a bad kid. You know what I mean? I probably would have been labeled a junior juvenile delinquent. My poor father was a police officer. You know what I mean? I got arrested every weekend. You know, literally my first job was to pay my fines that I would get every weekend because he refused to pay them. And, back then you could sign up for the programs so you wouldn't get a criminal record. So it was usually drinking underage or disorderly conduct for fighting with other kids in the neighborhood. And, you know, I had to look back when I got sober the second time. I was going back through the steps. And I thought the whole time that he owed me an amends. And it turned out I owed him an amends.
3: Isn't that great when you realize that?
4: It was crazy.
2: Like, hey, listen, if you're just joining us right now, we're talking with the Philadelphia City Council member at large, Jimmy Harity. He's telling us his life story. He's the real deal. You know, I always say, you know, guys with pasts like ours are more valuable. We have more awareness of what's going on in the world. And you're an example, man. So I didn't want to interrupt you, but... No, yeah, you had to make amends to your old man, not the other way around.
4: Exactly. You know what I'm saying? And for years, I thought it was the other way around. That's how twisted our brains are, right?
2: Yeah.
4: I tell everybody, it's not – we have to learn everything all over again, right? Because everything that I knew, everything I did was focused on a drink.
2: Yeah.
4: Right? Mm-hmm. Even when I was sober, that mindset – still would creep in, you know what I mean? Instead of God's will, I would take my will back all the time. And
3: Doesn't work very well.
4: No, it doesn't. It never works out. And, you know, I say that, you know, the first time, like I said, I concentrated on time, but it was just a matter of time, right? Mm-hmm. And that's what happened. I lost my first son, and too much of a man to go talk to somebody about losing, I lost my son, right? You know, now I think about it, and I'm like, I lost 10 years of my life because I wouldn't talk to anybody. And the worst part about it, right, was that once I talk to somebody, I have no desire to drink anymore. I'm not going to tempt fate, right? I'm going to do what I have to do because that's what got me to where I'm at now. But I don't have any desire because I actually dealt with the underlying issue. I tell everybody, most of us are self-medicating for some form of trauma we've had. That's why with this expo, the Wellness Expo, it's recovery and mental health together, because I believe they go hand in hand.
2: Oh, there's no question.
4: You know, once I took care of my actual mental health and really started working on myself, right? They said we have to be selfish, right? You know, and I had to stop doing the stupid stuff that I used to do. Like, I wasn't stealing when I was sober the first time, but I bought stolen stuff. Right,
2: and we can rationalize anything. Right?
3: That's an easy rationalization, right there,
4: exactly.
3: Isn't it?
4: Right, and as you said, a slippery slope.
3: The problem is, Jim's talking. I'm starting to think: do I have to revisit my fourth step? I mean, you know, buying stolen stuff. I never thought there was anything wrong with that.
4: Yeah, well, you know, still, it's hard because that's you know, especially when you grow up in a neighborhood too, because that's the neighborhood mentality. And it's kind of the same way now where I live in Kensington. You have a mentality of it. I'm not selling drugs, but they're making it in my house, right? They're bundling it up in my house. They just store it in my house. Or I'm not selling the drugs. I'm just riding the bike and yelling when the cops come by. You know what I'm saying?
2: Jimmy, you know what that reminds you of? Almost the same story. When I got thrown out of law school before I got sober, when we came back to Philadelphia, we had clinics. They were called Quaalude clinics.
4: Yeah, yeah.
2: But we rationalized
4: 714, baby.
2: We rationalized it. We weren't writing the prescriptions. The doctor was, so we weren't doing anything wrong.
4: Same thing that we said with the Percocet.
2: Except
4: the
2: we were charged with a RICO statute.
4: Racketeering.
2: You know,
4: it changes real fast. But that was the same thing. We had to change a lot of our rules in the unions because doctors did this to our members. You know what I mean? They were getting legitimate medical stuff. Yeah. And we had to redesign our whole thing because we had to know, you know, if you, your first time, we send you away. Second time, you're out.
2: Yeah.
4: Right?
2: Yeah. I think people in recovery use that rationale. Oh, the doctor prescribed me the perks. I do what the doctor says.
4: Exactly. Yeah. Exactly. And you know, it's changed. Like when my father first got sober, he's a Vietnam vet, post-traumatic stress and all that. When he first got sober, there was no mind-altering substances. So he wasn't actually allowed to take the medicines he was on for the PTSD, right?
2: Oh.
4: And then what happened? They changed that because they knew the Vietnam vets couldn't make it without actually taking their PTSD medicine, you know. And then, of course, they came up with drugs that weren't actually as bad or weren't addictive, what they call. All drugs have drugs in them, but these ones they say are non-narcotic.
2: Tramadol.
4: Yeah,
2: exactly. That one for a while.
4: My dad's on the Tramadol. But, you know, that's what a lot of the vets are on if they're alcoholics and stuff like that. When I first got sober, I had a real problem sleeping. I was on Trazodone, right?
2: Yeah.
4: You know, that's a non-narcotic.
3: It puts you out.
4: It puts you out. Yeah, and don't try to stay awake because you'll have some hallucination. You think you're on LSD or something.
3: And you might have some crazy dreams,
4: too. Yeah, real. Yeah.
2: Hey, listen, if you're just listening, you're just

0: 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We'll be right back.
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1: And welcome, everybody, back to Clean and Sober Radio out of Philadelphia, Pennsylvania. Our special guest is Philadelphia Council. Is it councilman, council member?
2: Well, either way, yeah, councilman, we use council member. It depends, councilwoman, when, you know,
1: when it's a woman
2: involved, right? Yeah.
1: Now, at large, that means you cover all the Philadelphia districts.
2: Yeah, I represent the city as a whole. Yep.
1: Is that like a better than representing one district, or is it more? It's more work.
2: It's similar but different. You know, they have what's called a councilmatic prerogative. Everybody, the easiest way to explain it is everybody asks me, what's the difference between an at-large and a district council person? And I say about $2 million. So they have a budget for development in their district because they're supposed to be, they have councilmatic prerogative. Nothing goes in their district that they don't want there, right? They have the last veto say, zoning, whatever. If they don't want it, you're not going to get it. If they want it, if it's going to be good for the community, then you'll get it. And because of that, they get a couple of dollars, 1.75, I believe, something like that. Maybe it goes up and down sometimes, depending on the budgets and all that stuff. But for development. So that would be money that they put up towards different projects, cleaning projects, all different other stuff. And then they get about $250,000 a district for activity fund, which is for the Girl Scouts, for cheer squads, for football teams, baseball teams, basketball teams. And they go, they're like basically micro grants kind of, you don't have to pay back, and they're $3,000 to $9,000 on average. Right. So, and then, but as far as everything else, we do the same. Our basic job, the two most important things that we do is we pass the budget, right? We approve and pass the budget, and we make legislation, laws that have to do with our city and our Commonwealth. Yeah. Yep.
1: That's a big responsibility you have, man.
2: Yeah, it could get a little stressful at times, especially when you're a regular guy. You know, sometimes.
1: Is it hard?
2: I got to ask them, like, what are we even talking about here? You know what I mean? This, to me, just sounds like the right thing to do. Why aren't we doing it?
1: Right.
2: You know, and the bottom line is that sometimes you can't. Yeah, right? We can't fund everything.
1: Right. But you're a really good balance for like, I don't want to say regular council people, but you're a street guy. You know you're really interested in down on the street level, you know?
2: Yeah, well, I mean, that's why I ran. I live in Kensington. For me, it's I live it. I'm with Ian Allegheny on Willard Street. You know, people know where I'm at. It drives my colleagues crazy because I always give out my address. And they're like, aren't you afraid somebody's going to come to your house? Yeah. I said, if they get past the drug dealers and then my neighbors, they got a right to take a shot at me, right? But the fact of the matter is, before I ran, nobody was fighting. You know what I mean? Thank God now we have my partner over there, which is our district councilwoman, Ketchy Lazaya. Mm-hmm. I call her Fireball. Don't get it twisted. She's small, but she will blow you up. You know what I mean? And she's been doing good. I mean, the community, I hope they believe that they actually have representation now. We are fighting.

0: hard for him. We formed a Kensington caucus. We have 6 members of that. We only need 9 votes to pass something. So that means we start with 6 for whatever we want to do. And the other council people have been great with letting us, you know, because in reality, this is an experiment. Right? We're trying to figure out what's going to work.
1: How to fix it.
0: Right. And, you know, the first step was building that wellness village because there was a disconnect. You know, people, they send them away for 30, 90 days. They want to do good, but then they're at an abandoned address is their address. So they send them back to the abandoned house in Kensington. The drug dealer meets them off the bus, not with a bag, with a bundle. Welcome back. You know what I mean? Here you go. Right back into it.
1: So they just give it to them.
0: Right. Yeah, absolutely. They'll give it to them. They give free giveaways. Whenever you see them raid in the corners, like you see them coming, that's because they're giving a free giveaway somewhere. They do it every couple of weeks, different corners to keep it going, especially when they want to try out new cut stuff that they're doing, you know what I mean? Which is a whole nother thing. Some of these people, it's not the drug that they're addicted, it's the additive that they're addicted to.
2: Absolutely. Jimmy, can I read a list of stuff that you're really passionate about?
0: Yeah, sure.
2: Healthy environments, creating safe indoor-outdoor spaces, including schools and green areas, all positive. Support for immigrant students, advocating for ESL-certified teachers and training opportunities. School nursing, ensuring every school has at least one certified nurse and expanding medical assistant training. Attracting and retaining African-American teachers, very important. Addiction recovery, promoting two-pronged approaches, supporting those on the streets and helping them enter recovery facilities. And we just spoke about if it's hard enough to get treatment, but if there's nowhere to go afterwards and no support, you're screwed royally, and that's what we should be focusing on, and you are part of that in Kensington. And I think that our listeners have heard the name Kensington. Kensington, for our listeners, is ground zero, basically, in the United States for outdoor open drug activities, and it's been going on for 30, 40 years. Yeah.
1: Is it getting any better?
0: I think so. If you live there, you could see a difference, right?
1: Yeah.
0: You know the deal. Getting people into recovery is a process. Having everything in one, we have a wellness court now. Mm-hmm. So what we're doing is one of the biggest things, believe it or not, to getting somebody into recovery is the fact when they have warrants, especially if they're warrants that aren't from Philly. Warrants from Philly we can take care of very easily with our partnership with the district attorney's office and the PD's office and able to waive them to get them into rehab. Now we actually have a correlation cooperation agreement with like Bucks County, Montgomery County, Delco, so that we can call over there. They take care of the petty warrants that they have because a lot of these are drug-related warrants. We're talking about stealing, you know what I mean, retail theft, stupid stuff like that, getting caught actually doing the drug. We know that's all drug-related stuff. So if it's stuff like that, if it's a criminal act, you know, something with violence or something like that, no. But if it's a non-violent, something that we know is a crime that's because of addiction, we communicate, get the record expunged, and we get them into rehab. And then when they get out, they have nothing on them. You know, they can start clean. Because in reality, we want them to be able to go back into society, to be able to get a job. And with a criminal record, it doesn't work that way. You know, if they say we banned the box, but, you know, we don't know what people are doing. And you know how it is.
2: Yeah, it's a whole – I mean, they're called retainers when they – out of Philadelphia. We have them out of Montgomery County. Somebody, yep. They can leave it, but then they got to deal with Chester County, Philadelphia, Bucks County, Berks County. And it's you know, we talked – yesterday I was at the prison. I personally think there should be no probation at all. You've done your time or whatever you've done. It should be a clean slate. If you get if you do something, you get rearrested, okay. But probation, Mark, it stops – and when you're on probation, you're basically on probation the rest of your life. Because a lot of these people, there's petty stuff that they do, and it just keeps going, going, going. So it hurts them, the community, their families. They can't get a job. They can't get housing. It's a horrible, horrible
0: system.
2: My
0: brother did 9 years in prison because he could not smoke in marijuana.
2: Mm-hmm.
0: The judge literally said to him, Sean, this really kills me. He says, you know, when he finally, after the 9th time of him going back to jail, he changed his sentence to 1 to 5. He said, let the parole board deal with you. But he said it was just a shame because he had never committed another crime.
1: No.
0: He just kept violating. Yeah. One time he got the, because he had 2.5 with eligibility for parole. So anybody that knows about the legal system, there is no parole. So the only way you can get out is if the judge reconsiders sentence. The judge reconsidered sentence for him 9 times. You know, enough is enough. He finally changed it to 1 to 5 and sent him upstate.
1: Just for smoking pot?
0: Well, like, it was a fight that it was the initial.
1: Then he was smoking and getting violated.
0: And then it was smoking when he got out on when the judge That's would crazy. Let him out. And when you get no eligibility for parole, when he does let you out on reconsideration, if you violate the reconsideration, you go back for the whole time, starts all over again.
2: Oh.
0: He kept on having to do all this. He got to like 3 months before done and got banged one time, right?
1: Yeah.
0: And ended up having to go back, and he was almost off.
2: Well, like, you know what, Jimmy? A lot of people would rather do their flat time. Let's say it's 1 to 5. They'd rather do the 5 years and be done with it.
0: I'll be honest with you. I kept getting him a lawyer. I wish I would have just let him do his 2.5.
2: Yeah.
0: From Jump Street.
2: Yeah.
0: And he would have been done with it. Thank God. I mean, my brother, again, he's in recovery also. He's
2: good.
0: Beautiful children. Great job. You know, it is possible. You know, I'm a city councilman. For me, that's beyond my wildest imagination. You know, in the program, we always tell the newcomer, if you stick around long enough, you're going to get everything you lost and then some, right?
2: Jimmy, does anybody on city council, I don't want any names, anybody else in recovery? The answer is no. But can they actually relate and get who you are?
0: I must say, they are very astute.
2: Yeah.
0: You know, everybody's had addiction in their family or mental health. If you add them both together, everybody has it.
2: Yeah.
0: You know what I mean?
2: Yeah.
0: So this council is very good. And when it comes to the nitty-gritty stuff, you know, they come and they ask questions.
2: Good.
0: You know, I don't mind that. You know, you want to ask me something that's honest, you know what I mean? I'm going to answer your question honestly. And, you know, working together, we've been able to do some great things. I mean, we invested the first year to build the wellness field. It's $134 million. I think our last bite of the apple for the recurring stuff now that we're moving forward with phases, the other phases, is another $240 million. That's a commitment to recovery.
2: Yeah.
0: That's a commitment to a different way of life by the city of Philadelphia.
2: Yeah.
0: You know, and God's be honest, you know, me and the mayor don't get along on every issue, but damned if I'm not with her on 85%, and damned if she didn't do a good job with this. She listened. She looked at the experts. She looked at what we were doing, seeing it wasn't the right thing that we were doing, and she pivoted and changed. Sometimes that's the biggest step for everybody, right, is admitting you have a problem, like we say, and then taking the steps to change that problem. So much in the bureaucracy of government, we just doubled down. All right, well, it's not working, but we're going to throw double the money at it. It's going to work this time because we're going to put double the money at it. No, sometimes you just got to scrap it, take the loss, and move on. And basically, that's what she did. She scrapped the old rules, made up new rules, talked to the experts, talked to the people on the ground, talked to people in recovery, most importantly, who actually knew what they were talking about. You know, you get different reactions from different people. So if you're just talking to people whose kids were out there, you're going to get the reaction of do anything to save, right?
2: Yeah.
0: You know, but the God's honest truth is we're government, right? We have a certain amount of funds that we need to spread around so that everybody gets what they need, right? And if we're only concentrating on one thing, you know, you got to make sure that it's right. Right? If you're putting money like we're talking $300-something million, right, that we're putting out there towards recovery, we want to get it right. We want these people to succeed. And I think right now, the way it is up there, you got medical doctors on staff, you got psychological doctors, because as we've talked to before, two most important things after initially getting sober is housing and mental health. If we can help with that, we're going to have a lot more people succeed the first time around. Now we can, after the 3 months in rehab, they can stay for up to a year. We'll give them job training.
1: That's amazing.
0: Everything, whatever it takes.
2: That's the best money spent. No doubt about it.
1: And long term.
0: Oh, absolutely. I really applaud the mayor for her thinking.
2: Yeah.
0: She is thinking law game. And I told her, I said, Mayor, it's not going to happen right away. But a year, 2 years from now, people are going to be stopping you on the street saying, you saved my life.
2: Yeah. Yep. Yeah. That's right. 610-632-8601. 610-632-8601. We have a couple of more people that jumped on here. Well, Steve Sussman from Palm Beach Gardens, Florida. Lisa Harris. Hi, guys. Great to see you all. Watching from Elkins Park, Montgomery County. Mike Burke, Media, Pennsylvania, suburb of Philadelphia. Edmund Anthony IV is watching. Judge Christopher R. Maddox from Drexel Hill, Pennsylvania. Judge, is he our favorite? He's our favorite male judge, right?
1: Yeah, we have a male and a female.
2: Yeah, we have a male and a female.
1: Judge Duffy is the female judge.
2: Yeah. Bill Schiffman's also watching. You know, Judge Maddox loves when we say stuff about him.
1: Does he?
2: Oh, yeah. Yeah, he does.
1: He's a great guy.
2: We've had a lot of judges on. We've had district judges. We've had district attorneys. We've had Supreme Court Justice from Pennsylvania, Kevin.
0: Good friend of mine, yeah.
2: Yeah, good guy. Common Pleas Court judges.
1: Yeah, we've had everyone that can get us off of stuff. And I wanted to say hello. My beautiful wife, Andrea Diaz, is watching,
2: absolutely.
1: Too.
2: Absolutely. Yeah.
1: Got to throw that in there, right?
0: Happy wife, happy life.
1: Happy
0: baby.
1: Wife,
2: Mark,
1: happy
2: Mark,
1: life.
2: Why don't you say it again? Go ahead.
1: My beautiful wife, Emma. This sounds corny, Gary. Beautiful wife, Andrea Diaz. She's happy. She gets to do all the Amazon that she wants. We've got this all down. And so she's happy.
2: Good, good. As Jimmy said, happy wife.
1: I believe it. I mean, it's true. It is very true.
2: It is very true.
1: Yes.
2: We could do a whole show on that.
1: We really could. And but I got to tell you,
2: what?
1: You know, this is like an amazing thing to hear that we're making strides in Kensington.
2: Yeah, I think you guys need more promotion to get it out there and show people what's actually happening. Beyond slow, but just as people can know, hey, there are politicians that really care, and we're making a difference. You're making a difference.
0: Yeah, I mean, I'm sure, and I believe that we're making a difference in the 200 and something people that are up there right now, right? That are up there, they can stay up there for a year.
1: It's housing, and do they have meetings there and everything?
0: Everything, all in one. Mental health, they see the psychiatrist. Beautiful.
2: How hard is it to get them there, Jimmy?
0: It's always hard.
2: Yeah, I know.
0: We're still trying to figure that out. We've had some issues with once they, because the people taking them are civilians and they're in a civilian car.
2: Yeah.
0: So once they leave court, and we had a problem that they would figure out that they weren't in the police and they weren't under arrest, and they would jump two blocks down the street and run out. So, you know.
2: Okay,
0: work out. Us, you know, I laugh when people think addicts are not intelligent. You know what I mean? They're some of the most, think about it. The average person on Kensington Avenue has to do 13 bags a day. It's about $130 a day, right? They come up with it every day. That takes a very smart person. The schemes, the scams, and all the stuff that they do to come up with it. And I laugh like when people think that like the drugs and alcohol are actually what keeps us out there. And you know, I always make sure that they know that it's not. It's the shame and guilt that keeps us out there. Lack of drugs and alcohol. It's the lack of other things. Not having shelter. Not having sneakers. Not having the things you need to survive the elements.
2: Do you know how tough you have to be to be in Kensington?
0: Absolutely.
2: Mark, I couldn't do one night out there, I don't think.
1: No.
2: For months. Can you imagine living in that environment?
1: I think of it. I think of it during like that awful freezing winter last winter. Jeez. And, you know, they made it by out there. And I agree with you know, above average intelligence, way above average intelligence. Yeah. I mean, yeah, it's but I'm just really happy to hear that we're making some strides. And, you know, my wife works at, you know, a local place, self-help, and tells me they do a lot of sweeps on the weekends.
0: Oh, yeah.
1: Where they get a lot of people that are suffering and they bring them in to local treatment facilities
0: Absolutely.
1: To get treatment. Like many weekends.
2: Yep. Jimmy, tell us about that new center that you guys put together in Philadelphia.
0: So the Wellness Village.
2: Yeah.
0: Yeah, that's it's a whole wellness ecosystem. Like I said, it's got physical health doctors on spot that they can get treated for any issues. Because we all know, when you recover, your issues don't go away. You know what I mean? I have heart condition. I have this. It's all caused by the alcohol. Right?
2: Yeah.
0: So, you know, we got to treat all that. And then, again, mental health. is extremely, extremely important. And getting them the treatment that they need, being able to talk to somebody, get it out, speak it to another individual. You know what I mean? Right? Yeah. It's amazing how that helps.
1: Yeah.
0: And it's kind of amazing to think that, you know, Bill Wilson, or they get the credit for AA, but it was actually Carl Jung that did it. And he almost didn't give the secret to the guy because he was such a pompous-ass rich guy that he wasn't going to give him the secret. And then he finally did, and that's what actually turned it. He met up and went back to, and they formed AA from what Jung told him, which was it's a spiritual thing.
2: Yeah. We have to take a break, our last break. We're with City Council member Jimmy Harity, Philadelphia, having a great discussion. He's got a great life and he's doing great things. We'll be right back.
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1: Welcome back to Clean and Sober Radio. Our guest today is Philadelphia City Council member Jimmy Haraday. And I can't say it enough. I'm not just blowing smoke up your... You really care. It's really refreshing. And just thinking about what's going on in this world. Yeah. God, I wish all the politicians were like you.
2: Well, you know, I have my days, I guess, too. But.
1: Yeah, you don't have to respond.
2: No, the fact is I'm grateful every day, right?
1: Yeah.
2: I know where I can be, right? I know where I was. I know where I could be again, right? Mm-hmm. So I sometimes think about it and I'm like, I can't believe they're paying me to help people,
1: yeah,
2: right?
1: Yeah.
2: You know what I mean? Because for me, that's all it's about. I'm just trying to fight for my neighbors, right? That's why I ran, fighting for the little guy. You know what I mean? The council president's always ribbing me, calling me Jim Haraday for the people. You know, we go back and forth laughing together. But it's the God's honest truth. You know, I live there. I'm in a neighborhood. I'm in, you know, one of the most impoverished areas of the city. But the kids, the people, right? They don't let it get them down. When I look at these kids, they're kids.
1: They're playing, right?
2: They're having fun. They're doing their thing. So I consider it an honor to get up every day and be able to fight for them,
1: yeah,
2: right?
1: You're so fortunate that you have the opportunity, you have the platform to help people. How many lives have you saved? I mean, I know this is very emotional for you. It's cool, totally cool. Is the development around the Kensington area, you know, they're building very expensive homes and stuff. What is that doing? Is it doing anything to the main strip? I mean.
2: Well, we have some stuff coming in there, but I can tell you that. We will not be getting rid of our neighbors. We don't want to get rid of our neighbors, right? So we can't price them too high.
1: Right.
2: Ketsy Lozada, as I said, I call her Fireball. She's already told them. Even the city's turned the key for our residents. Not for the rest of the city. You know, they're fine for the other areas. But for our residents, they have to actually be lower. You know, medium income in our neighborhoods, $30,000 on the top of the thing.
1: And
2: even if they're working two jobs at $30,000 a piece, right? Two people trying to keep it together, that's only 60. And to do to turn the key, you need to get to 100, right? So that's the kind of income. So we want the houses that are for the 60, right?
1: Mm-hmm.
2: In our area. Because, like we said, we don't want to lose our neighbors. They're good people. They're just don't have the means to fight like some of the other neighbors have the means to fight.
1: Right. Very interesting.
3: I got a great idea for you. Run for president.
2: God.
3: Don't you think? You know, I'm 2028, man.
1: Mark, I was thinking when you were saying mayor.
2: Yeah, one of them. Yeah, please.
3: And we're getting now.
2: Yeah. Listen, I appreciate it. And, like, for me, like, this is already beyond my wildest imagination. Like, I really do wake up every morning grateful because, like, I still can't believe it. Sometimes I got to pinch myself when I'm driving up to City Hall and I'm looking up at that building and I'm like, what the?
1: You see, that is so great about you. I love that that's how you feel. Do you feel? I feel that sometimes. We're even here or I'm at the prison. I'm going, do they know who I really am?
3: Exactly. They call it imposter.
2: Do they know what I've been through? You know what I mean? Do they know that I was almost homeless, right?
1: But that gives you the resume, the credibility with the people. It really does. I'd rather deal with somebody like you than somebody who's you know, never had the challenges but went through the system, book smart and this and that, you know. You know, I was talking about my therapist, I'll be honest. You know, I was saying, you know, these judges are great. You know, there's medical people. She said, listen, these judges and these others, they had a path. All they had to do was read and do it. You had to go through all sorts of crap.
2: Oh, yeah.
1: So we had it much tougher. We're stronger. You know that?
2: Yeah, yeah. We also did it to ourselves.
1: Yeah, we did. It was fun for a while.
2: It was fun for a little while.
3: Until the party was over.
2: Yeah, exactly. It never lasts, right? Yeah.
1: I thought it would.
2: Not for me. Yeah,
1: I thought it would too.
2: Yeah, well, listen. If we're being honest with ourselves, right?
1: Yeah.
2: I honestly believed that I was trying to kill myself after I lost my son, right? Yeah. I just didn't have enough guts to stick a gun in my mouth.
1: Yeah.
2: Right.
1: Yeah.
2: That's why I say it's so important to stress the mental health aspect of recovery.
1: Oh, yeah.
2: Because if you're not working on yourself, you're not really going to get better. Right. Yeah. You might be sober.
3: Yeah. I see it all the time.
1: Let's mention, we forgot to mention this too. Now, listen, if you're listening, you're watching, whatever you're doing with us, and you think you need help or you have a family member needs help, go to the Substance Abuse and Mental Health Hotline at 1-800-662-HELP. 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And Mark, you have a just as important phone number.
3: Very important number, and that is 988, the suicide hotline, but it's also for mental health. I've known people that called it. You're going to have somebody talk you through it. And I got to tell you, you do matter. The disease will tell you it's hopeless and that you're better off not being here and all that. And that's a lie. So reach out for help, get out of isolation and call that number 988.
1: They are very important. Jimmy, what would you say to somebody right now who would come to you and let's say they said, my kid's in trouble. I'm in trouble. Can you help me?
2: Well, yeah, I always tell everybody, you know, that's another number you can call is 215-686-8295. My staff.
1: Read that number. What's that number again?
2: 215-686-8295.
1: Okay.
2: And you can ask my staff members, and we will put you in contact with somebody fast. You know, listen, I just got somebody in a review this week, right? That's what it is.
1: Yeah.
2: For me, there's no other option. I have to be of service.
1: Yes. Yeah.
2: Otherwise, I'm going to lose what I got, and I'm not losing what I got.
1: You ain't losing what you got. All right, let's lighten it up a little bit. What are you doing this weekend, man? You going down the shore?
2: I'm going to try to get down there a little bit. I have my senior prom that I do for our seniors.
1: Oh, I thought you were going to the senior prom too.
2: We're doing a play on the name, senior prom. It's seniors. They get together. It's going to be at the Sheet Metal Workers Hall tomorrow. I believe it's from 3 to 7. And then we have our wellness expo coming up, of course, on September 22nd.
1: Get a shot of that.
2: That's our second annual, too, yeah.
1: Guys, this is a great event. It's September 22nd at City Hall, 11 to 3. We're going to announce it again next week. It's something that really goes support all of our community and support Jimmy Harity. This is, you know, City Hall, this is a big deal. Oh, that's right. I'm talking to the microphone. I'm sorry. I've never done this before. This is the event. Please support it. We'll keep announcing it, okay? It's a big deal. And what are you going fishing?
3: I'm going night blue fishing tomorrow night.
2: We're
3: going on the Norma 3 out of Pleasantville, and we're going to go out and try to catch big blue fish at night.
1: He caught a hammerhead last week.
3: Hammerhead, yeah.
2: I get definitely ill. I say if I'm going out on a boat, somebody's not coming back, right?
3: We like the definitely ill because it's chum.
2: That's what my wife says. Yes, I was dying on this one.
3: In the water.
2: Yeah, oh, man, dying. I had one of them things on my ear, you know, behind the ear, and took the pill. And I was sitting there. I was so ill. She's like, stand right here. She was catching fish like crazy.
1: I'm telling you. Boys, we're running out of time.
3: We are.
1: All right, listen. Remember, if you or a loved one is struggling, help is available. Please call 1-800-HELP. For Clean and Sober Radio, I'm Gary Hendler.
3: I'm Mark Sigmund.
1: We very much appreciate all the help that you have been giving us over the years. 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We'll see you later.
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1: We're grateful to see you, and we're looking forward to hear from you.
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10: 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How are you, Edna?
11: I'm doing well. Joe, how about yourself?
10: I can't complain. I was rushing over here speaking. It was certainly, we got a great show and we got a lot of great guests, and it's a medical, out about medical, and I just came from a non-injury related medical, but I was zooming down here and I'm so happy that I made it for our awesome guests.
11: Yeah, thank you for being here, Joe. And I want to thank our guests. Today is going to be an amazing show, Joe. I have Paula Seminario. She is from Personal Injury Association. And I also have an amazing attorney from Grace Law. He's a partner at Grace Law. His name is Angel Perez. And before I start, I just want to remind to all of our listeners that the phone lines are opened. They can call in. All calls are welcome. 610-632-8600. Monique, thank you for coming in today as well. I know you was also at the doctor's office.
20: I was just telling Angel before when you came in, Joe, I said, you hit 40 and it's over. It's over.
10: Okay, so where do you hit where do you hit 60? I just came from a nuclear stress test. So
20: my calendar is like birthday party, doctor's appointment, well checked, doctor's appointment.
10: It's crazy.
20: Well, nice to see you again, Joe. Well, Joe, I didn't get to see you last time because we didn't do the Zoom, so I'm glad that we're doing the Zoom this time.
10: The pleasure's mine. I'm ecstatic, obviously, to be here. And we're coast to coast, right? I mean, we're almost, you know, east and, yes, and south here, right?
11: So correct. Oh, in Pacific.
20: East, west.
10: Okay, so where are we all calling in from? In other words, we have Florida, right?
11: Correct. That's Monique and attorney Angel.
10: Okay.
21: We're in Central Florida.
10: Awesome. I'm assuming it's about 60 degrees there, maybe 50. I'm just kidding.
20: Look at my sweater.
10: I know.
20: And my jacket.
10: I know. Well, it's not bad here either, but it's great to have you guys. And who do we have from the other coast?
11: That is Paola.
10: Well, it's and Paola, where are you calling in from? I think you're on mute. You're on mute.
20: We can't hear you.
11: Paola, you have to call in the station.
10: Or she's on mute and she.
20: I don't think she called in.
10: She's calling in right now. We have somebody else calling in. I think she's picking up for you right now.
11: Okay.
10: So.
11: Anyhow, while we wait for Paola to tune in,
10: yep,
11: let's just then go ahead and introduce yourself, Attorney Angel.
21: Hey. Well, good afternoon, everybody. My name is Angel Perez.
20: All right.
21: And I'm Paola Angel.
10: Go ahead.
20: Hello?
10: How are we doing? Are we okay?
20: Yeah, I was just trying to figure out how to do this.
10: No, we can hear you now. So
11: yes,
10: we can hear you now on the radio. Attorney, if you will.
21: Yes. No, I was just saying my name is Angel Perez. I'm an attorney here in Central Florida, handling primarily workers' compensation litigation and, you know, some family law, some personal injury. And, we're here trying to help those injured workers.
10: Absolutely. So, and we're doing the same thing here in PA, and we're all fighting a good fight. So it's great to have you on the broadcast.
11: Yes.
21: Thank you. Thank you for having me.
10: It's a pleasure.
11: Paola?
20: Hi.
11: Hi, Paola.
10: A little bit about yourself and the organization.
20: So I started Personal Injury Association about 5 or so years ago. It's the only national personal injury directory in the U.S. as of right now. Basically, I created it, number one, to make it easy to connect doctors and attorneys across state lines, particularly like if someone gets into an accident in Florida, but then they live in Vegas or, you know, vice versa. I just wanted to make it simple for people to be able to find each other. And to also have an affordable marketing solution for smaller, doctor's offices and law firms.
10: Fantastic. And you're located where?
20: I'm based in Vegas.
10: Okay. And but you're obviously, I went to your website, very impressive and extensive. So yeah. Anybody across the country or the planet can find your information for the organization and those resources online, right?
20: Absolutely. It's intended to be national, so that way, you know, if you're anywhere in the U.S., whether if you're traveling or moving or what have you, and you get connected in one state and you need services in another state, rather than having to like spend weeks trying to Google and cold call, all the information is already right there. And a lot of times, even if I don't have that information in the directory, I might know somebody that has those connections. Like, I do a lot of work with Edna whenever I need anything in the Northeast. So if I don't have it in the directory, I've got someone to call.
10: Fantastic. Yeah. You think it's called Personal Injury Association. What's the website?
20: The website is personalinjuryassociation.com.
10: Fantastic.
11: Great.
20: Yeah.
10: So, Edna, I know you have do you have some questions there?
11: So I want, these questions are for Angel, and these are just general questions about getting, if someone gets hurt and what should they do next. Go ahead and explain that as an attorney and someone gets injured at work.
21: Well, first I want all employees to know that if you get injured at work, you have to report it. You've got to tell somebody. You've got to tell your immediate supervisor, your management. Call 911, report your injuries. I see it every day where people go months without reporting an injury, and they end up shooting themselves in the foot in doing that. Not reporting an injury isn't going to benefit you in any way. So the first step is always report the issue. Then after that, it depends on how your employer reacts. Do we file a claim with the insurance company? Do we just send you to go get treatment? That's really the next step, is first reporting it and then seeking treatment.
11: Oh, awesome. Well, Angel, we have a caller on the line on hold. Hi, yes, caller. This is Edna with ICG Radio and Angel and Paola. How can we assist you? Hello?
0: Hola.
11: Hola, sí. Buenas tardes. Esta es Edna con ICG Radio. Aquí está el abogado Ángel y también está Paola. ¿Cómo le podemos asistir? ¿Cuál pregunta tienes?
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2: Excuse me, Edna.
11: Yes.
2: Maybe you can jump in on this one because you're more familiar with the Pennsylvania law.
11: Okay.
2: Because he's asking who would cover his income, his lost wages in PA.
11: Bueno, en Pensilvania su ingreso es cubierto si usted tiene esa cobertura en su póliza. 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
0: Okay. Muchas gracias.
11: Gracias.
0: Feliz día.
11: Igual. Bye. That was a very interesting call, Joe.
10: Particularly for me.
11: That was an amazing call. Actually, he was just involved in an accident.
10: Okay.
2: Joe, repeat everything you just heard.
10: Well, it's going to cost you for that one. Well, let me ask you, so where was he calling from?
11: He was calling from Allentown, Pennsylvania, and he was just involved in an auto accident. He was rear-ended.
10: Okay.
11: By another vehicle.
10: Well, by the way, that was a test. Congratulations, you passed. I knew exactly what I said. No.
2: I think something important to point out here for the listeners that don't speak Spanish, one of the things that I'd like to take away from that call that other people should be aware of is he was asking what should he do about the documents he received from his insurance carrier as well as the person who caused the accident, right? The at-fault party. What should he do with those documents? Should he fill them out or should he seek counsel from an attorney? Always stop. Seek counsel from an attorney, right? That's why they are educated and experienced in these cases. So if stop, that's what they're experts in those things. So if you're in doubt, stop. Let the attorney.
10: Well, I was going to ask you, does it cost any money though? Like they may be others.
2: It does not. No. When you hire a personal injury attorney, there's no, the attorney doesn't gain anything. There's no fees involved unless there is compensation at the end of the case.
10: Okay.
2: And then what was charged is a percentage. The percentage is taken at the time of settlement.
10: Mm-hmm. And
2: it's always important.
10: And that's the important thing. I mean, it's confidential, obviously, number one. Number two, there's no out-of-pocket costs.
2: There is none. Personal injury attorneys, you know, it's something where there's a fee for service for everything, right? And there's always this stigma attached to personal injury attorneys. And not because I've been working this in 20 plus years, but it's disheartening because you'll hire a corporate attorney, you'll hire a business attorney, you'll hire a divorce attorney, you'll open your checkbook and you'll say, here's $10,000 to retain you, not knowing what's happening. You're just signing a check. However, when you talk to a personal injury attorney, you're like, what? You want to charge me at the end of my case? And you want to negotiate when this person is literally working for free, not knowing what the outcome of the case will be.
10: 100%.
2: There's so many circumstances that go into a case, pre-existing. Does that other person have the limits to sustain the injuries? Right? There's so many things that are involved where an attorney, his paralegal, his legal assistant, his investigator, so many people involved in a case, the medical coordinators like Edna and myself, so many people involved in a case to turn around and get no compensation. And all that we say at the end of the case is, thank you for entrusting us. Thank you for your time. We hope that you understand we did the best that we can, but the person didn't have insurance. We hope that you use us again in the future. And we thank them for their time. Hopefully they thank us for our time, but there's no compensation.
10: It is. It's amazing.
2: It's like a gamble.
10: Yeah. Yeah. And what's amazing about it also is the fact that you couldn't afford an attorney otherwise. For 99.
2: No, you cannot.
10: That's why the defense bar is constantly trying to get rid of the and insurance companies are constantly trying to get rid of the contingency fee agreement, because here's reality. In order, if we were to sit there and have to pay Angel for his work, we could never afford it. But that's not the case. We get the opportunity to be able to get your legal fees and all that in a, because Otherwise, you know, why do you buy insurance? Well, you buy insurance because you got, you know, to protect yourself, okay? And if you get injured, they're supposed to just give you what's on the policy, right? They don't, so you have to fight for it. You could never fight for it on your own. So you have individuals like Angel who are going to stand up for you in spite of the fact that you don't have any money, particularly because you're injured and hurt. You might even be catastrophically hurt. So it is a little perturbing to me also that at the end of a case, people are surprised when they get a settlement. By the way, many of those settlements or verdicts that may go into the millions that Angel's going to get you, you're going to need for the rest of your life because you can't walk, okay? And now you're sitting there going, what is it? You're negotiating. Point is, otherwise, if for some reason something goes wrong and the case doesn't go your way, you don't have to pay Angel out of your pocket. So it's an interesting. Angel, when you went to law school, did you and you were making decisions? Did you know what type of attorney you wanted to be going in or no?
21: Definitely, yes. I knew I was going to be a personal injury attorney before I went to law school.
10: Well, when did you realize that? Because I want to know when you were in high school or even when you were in grade school. If somebody said to you, "Listen, you're going to work to get somebody who's badly injured for maybe 2 years." You're going to work to get them compensated so they can live with dignity the rest of your life. Oh, but by the way, for those 2 years, you don't get a penny. You know, I mean, at what point did that? I know you had to hear that for the first time one time and you had to go, what?
21: Well, luckily for me, prior to going into law school, I was in the insurance industry for about a decade. So I was an insurance broker for many of the large nationwide insurance companies. And I saw how they treated people. I saw how they treated their clients. I know, you know, where they could cost, where they make their money. And it's, you know, affecting the little everyday guys like us, right? So luckily, attorneys can work on a contingency fee basis where we take a percentage at the end of the case because who gets into a car accident and has $3,000 in their back pocket, you know, waiting to pay an attorney? Nobody.
4: No.
21: So we have to do it this way, and it's the way that we help people. And that's why I really enjoy what I do, because I feel like I'm helping people every day.
10: Edna, if you will.
11: And also, Papaola, how do you help someone, let's just say, like our caller, to get connected? And let's say the accident happened in Allentown, but he lives someplace else. How does your services help that client?
20: Yeah, so I mean that's like one of the main purposes of building the directory is so I'm based in Vegas, and here in Vegas, you know, we have a lot of people that, you know, very much like Florida, you know, and New York and LA, where it's very transient. People come in, some people you know, come in for the weekend, have a little too much fun, get in trouble, and then all of a sudden they need to find, you know, an attorney in one state, and then they need to find a doctor in another state. So what I noticed was, like, some of the attorneys that I would talk to, because they knew that I was like working with out of state doctors, they would, you know, they would randomly like, hey, do you happen to have a doctor in, you know, Wellington, Florida, or do you

0: they need to treat in different locations sometimes, or if they're moving. So it speeds up the process so that way the care is not delayed. So I had, for example, I had one attorney that was looking for a doctor. I think it was in like rural Florida. This was a couple of years ago. And they were looking for a month because there was nothing really out there. And so because I had already connections established in Florida, I was able to find him, you know, a doctor within less than a week. And so his client was finally able to start treating. And, you know how important it is to be able to find resources quickly, because if, you know, the insurance company is going to come back and say, hey, you were not treating for a week, so you can't be that injured, right? Correct. The sooner they can find providers to be able, you know, to that can treat those patients, you know, those clients, and the sooner that we can match them with an attorney that is able to help them with their case, the better off they'll be, because every day that goes by is an excuse for the insurance companies to pay, to not pay.
1: Absolutely. And Angel, how do you handle those type of cases that there's a gap in treatment? I know that Florida has a X amount of dates of treatment that they need to see. But let's just say if it's a day to be expired, the emergency or the urgent care treatment, how will you handle that case?
2: No, that's a great question. Here in Florida, especially like a car accident, right? Very common car accident. People need to get treated within the first 14 days. There's a specific law that cuts off the insurance companies from having to pay for your treatment if you're not treated for those injuries within the first 14 days. In addition to that, there's many times where someone will get initial treatment right at the onset of an accident, maybe start feeling a little bit better, doesn't get any treatment for 2 weeks, a month, 2 months, and then their back starts hurting again. Their neck starts hurting again. It's hard to combat that gap and explain that gap to an insurance adjuster and say, hey, yeah, my client didn't get treated for a month and a half because they were feeling better and now they're not. So it's really important that once you enter this this realm of a car accident and having to deal with that treatment, that you're proactive about keeping up with your treatment, or at least getting checked and that maintenance that's required, you know, without large gaps of time in between.
1: Okay. Y para los casos de compensación, y esto es para todos los, la gente que se ha lesionado, son contratistas, subcontratistas, estas gentes que no tienen documentos, ¿cómo usted como un abogado de compensación le puede asistir? And I'll repeat the question in English, that way Joe can understand what I just said. I am asking him about the I'm asking him about the workers' compensation, especially for the Spanish community that work on, like, contractors, subcontractors. They don't have the document and they work under the table. How can him as a workers' comp attorney assist them, and do they have rights?
2: No, muy buena pregunta. I'll do Spanish and English.
3: I'm sorry to inconvenience everybody.
2: Muy buena pregunta. Great question. Muchas veces la gente que están trabajando por debajo de la mesa o no tienen papeles, many times those who are working under the table or don't have a great immigration status, feel that they don't have rights. Creen que no tienen derecho, que no, si se lesionan en el trabajo, su empleador no es responsable. And that's not true. No importa si tú no tienes papeles, no importa si estaba trabajando por debajo de la mesa, tiene que hablar con un abogado para saber tus derechos. You have to speak with an attorney to really know your rights and to know what's available to you. Because many times I get these phone calls every day. I got, you know, guys that get hurt doing laborious jobs. They get hurt and they think that because they were being paid cash or because they don't have insurance or because they don't have a green card that they're not able to get medical attention.
3: Yeah, it's interesting, this conversation, because one of the reasons I brought up, you know, everybody being in, you know, remotely in different locations, I'm listening to Angel.

0: real talk, and especially when you're talking, and I know that Edna, you guys do, and Monique, you guys do. You work in PA and in Florida, and you know you're talking about. You guys need to know the rules and the laws. Because you were just talking about what the medical was in Florida, Angel, and I want to ask Monique and Edna, how important is it? Because I'll tell you what, there's so many different jurisdictions. The one thing we're talking about right here, I know that. There's state by state jurisdiction in New Jersey, like a stone's throw of, and I know you're all Eagles fans, so I'm just going to jump on that. Okay.
1: Oh, hold on.
0: A stone's throw from the link. Okay. But the funny thing is that's Jersey's like right over the bridge there. Like literally it's 7 minutes in that area. And yet I used to work on the Walt Whitman Bridge. Okay, as a union iron worker, and we had a saying, and that saying was, if you get injured on the Jersey side, crawl to the PA side, because the medical is so much more different. So much different.
1: Yep.
0: Talk about that and the team, and also about the association. I mean, you're putting together a directory, and it's so helpful to everybody. The Personal Injury Association. But there's a lot of rules and regulations, and you guys got to be on top of that, right? Because go ahead. I'm sorry.
2: No, it's true. And so I think part of one of my growing pains working with Edna, like part of the transition that I'm experiencing, because for Florida, we have a 14-day rule for personal injury. PA, they have the 30-day rule. For Florida, it's very easy for me to coordinate medical treatment because anyone is happy to take a personal injury case with PIP benefits or without PIP benefits. Where PA, if it's not attached to PIP and health insurance, it's more difficult. So there's all these, and I'm just like, what do you mean you don't want to see the client? What's wrong with you? Like, does it make sense? Where for me, it's just I have a line of clinicians that are happy. They're like rolling out the red carpet to see these personal injury patients. So the way that it's seen and how medical treatment is handled is very, very different. Extremely different.
0: No doubt. And let me ask Paola for a second about your database. It's a really awesome resource. My question is, do you have to get involved in liaisoning and everything? I know that. If you're dealing with a lot of different states and a lot of different networks, and once you put the database up and you make the connections, okay, which is incredible, okay, at what point do you have to get involved in liaison and everything or anything, or how does that work?
3: That's a great question. I actually try to keep my involvement as limited as possible, particularly because I am marketing both medical and legal under the same roof. I really want to limit my involvement. All I'm doing is matchmaking, I'm connecting a couple of dots and so I don't get involved in the case management. If someone's having trouble getting a hold of a doctor or an attorney or even a lead, I'm happy to try to help make that connection. Other than that, I pretty much mind my business and stay out of it because I don't want to, I never want to have any reason for anyone to like red flag me, because obviously I've done a lot of different types of marketing, and when I got into personal injury, I knew I was going to have to learn like the legalities, what are the ethical legal situations that I need to be especially aware of to make sure that I'm above board. And so really what I do is I connect people to the people that they need to be connected to, and then and also because it's impossible for me to know all of the laws and rules and regulations.
0: I was just going to say that. Thank God. Mother of God. When you talked about the 2-week rule, You know, when you know, Andrew was talking about that, I'm like, damn, my God. And then my immediate thought was, man, Paola, you know, imagine having to know all those states. Let's do this. We're going to take a quick break. We're going to have more from the ICG Hour here on WWDB Talk 860 and our fantastic panel.
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0: 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A fantastic broadcast. Edna Feliciano Flats is our host, and yeah, I got to tell you, and Monique also, shout out in FLA over there, and of course we got Angel Perez, who's an attorney in Florida. Talking, I'll tell you, you know, you also do family law.
6: Yes, I do.
0: Yeah,
2: you gotta for that one.
0: Yeah.
6: Yeah. You got to pay me up front for that.
0: It's so funny you mentioned that. I know. No contingency fee there.
6: No. No. We don't care how dangerous your ex-wife is. You got to pay me up front.
0: Exactly. You know, I do want to ask you a question in regards to that. And that is, my current wife is actually dangerous. It's not my ex-wife that I got the problem with. No.
6: You got a type?
0: Yeah, I guess. But it's funny. So with family law, and this is, you're probably answering for everybody, but are there, in other words, because I don't think it's the case, but I could be wrong. Are there free consultations or no? Because you got people start to come. I mean, how's that work?
6: Definitely. I offer a free 15-minute consultation to all my initial clients.
0: All right. I was just going to say that. So if you don't cap that, you'll be on the phone for 45 minutes to an hour.
6: Yeah.
0: I get it. It's
2: family law is emotional. Anything that has to do with family law is emotional.
0: 100%.
1: Yeah.
0: 100%.
6: People want to tell you their entire life story, which is important, but
2: where they met.
0: Oh, listen, I would never do that, but we did meet when I was 18. Here, sit there for a second. I'm joking.
1: Ay.
0: It's good stuff, though. No, it's a great show. This is, I'm amazed because there are so many resources here, okay, but there's so much education. Paola, when you talk about injury, you know, your database, is it workers' comp and personal injury?
7: So it's primarily personal injury. However, if there are doctors or attorneys that also accept workers' comp, I will include those things. But I wanted it to be very, very focused on the topic at hand, which is the personal injury factor. So say, for example, like if there's an attorney that does both personal injury and work comp, I'll include both, but they can't be on there only with work comp and no PI.
0: I got you. And go ahead. I'm sorry.
2: there was something I wanted to mention for Paola and Angel. I think it's really important in our industry connecting the dots, and something for Paola and connecting the dots that I feel is very makes her directory important is that it's not only a good service for people who have an accident, it's a good service for the professionals in personal injury, like the attorneys that are looking for providers for a client that may have moved.
1: Mm-hmm.
0: Yeah.
2: That they can use the directory, or also for providers that are looking for attorneys to grow their network, right? Because sometimes a provider may have a patient that walks in and doesn't have an attorney, and they're like, mm-hmm. you know what? Look for an attorney that I think would fit this particular patient, mm-hmm. right? And they're trying to grow the network. So it's also a good resource for that. So it's connecting the dots is a great way with that directory.
0: Yeah.
2: And a way to connect the dots with a firm like Angel Perez is that Grace Law has family law, has workers' comp. Always when you have an attorney and they're handling, per se, your family law, and you happen to have a workman's comp case, don't assume that your family law attorney only does family law.
8: Mm-hmm.
1: Mm-hmm.
2: Them and say, hey, I was injured at work.
0: Yeah.
2: Or I had an automobile accident. And even if they can't help you and they can't represent you, they're going to send you to one of their trusted colleagues. It's important to stay within your network. Connect your own dots. Because no one's going to work harder for you than someone that already knows you.
1: Absolutely. Absolutely. And that's why we come into play, right, Angel? Because we help you set up your clients, your personal injury clients, with the trusted attorneys within our network as well, especially here up north, northeast.
2: Connecting the dots.
1: Yep.
8: No. Mm-hmm. And I tell my clients, I don't just want to be your personal injury attorney. I want to be your attorney. You got a legal question, give me a call. We can't figure it out. I'll find somebody who can.
0: Well, that's the key. You know, having you know, a network, okay? And I'm assuming, you know, Angel, that your network, of course, you know, doing, you know, obviously you do the injury and the family law, but your network is like an extension of who you are. So if somebody needs a business attorney, I'm sure that you know, and it's a trusted network. So because they're a reflection on you when somebody needs. So you're really, when you have a client, you have a, you know, you're like you just said, you know, you want to be their attorney, and that's a trusted position for somebody. We're talking a lot in Angel, personal injury, but you do also workers' comp. In other words, does the firm do work comp and personal injury?
8: Yes, those are two separate things,
0: right?
8: And we do both of them. Work, you know, just to give some definitions, personal injury, that's going to be your slip and fall, car accident, trip and fall type of cases. And then workers' comp, that's you get injured on the job. It doesn't matter what the injury is. If you got injured on the job, it's a workman's comp case.
0: Go ahead.
1: So a quick question, Angel, because this is job injuries, but there's a lot of people that work driving. They drive.
0: Mm-hmm. Oh, yeah.
1: Is that considered a workers' comp, or is that a personal injury or a third party? Can you explain those?
8: Reframe your question for me.
1: So if I am an Uber driver, am I working for Uber? I'm using my vehicle. How would that fall?
8: Well, here in Florida, workman's comp may not cover Uber. Depends.
0: Right.
8: Early days of Uber, we were able to get by with it.
0: Right.
8: Now, not so much. Every state's going to be different. Mm-hmm. It all depends. And that's why it's good to have an attorney on speed dial. You can just call and ask. I get those all the time. But let's say you're a school bus driver. You don't have to be an Uber driver. You're a school bus driver. You work for the county. You get involved in a car accident. Not only do you have a personal injury case against the at-fault party, you also have a workers' comp case against your employer's insurance company.
2: I have a question. So if you're a salaried employee, and let's say you are a marketer, or you work for a pharmaceutical company, and you're going from doctor's office to doctor's office, should you be documenting when you take your lunch, because not typically do you take your lunch at a specific time. Because if you have an accident, let's say, and it's between 12 and 1,
8: mm-hmm.
2: but you're not at lunch because you're really taking lunch to an office.
8: You could be at lunch.
2: But you're not, let's say you're, so can you get workers' comp?
8: Yes, and this is not legal advice because it's very dependent on the situation, but in Florida, we have something called the going and coming rule. Mm-hmm. So as long as you're going or coming from work, it's covered.
2: Gotcha.
8: You could be going from lunch to work or vice versa, and it'll be covered. Depending on the employer and depending on the situation, of course.
1: Okay.
0: When I mean, it's interesting because since you do both areas of the law, do you often get a third party, obviously in a third party work case where some, like exactly like Edna said, they're working, so they're driving for a living. You mentioned a bus driver and they get T-boned or something like that. God bless them. And they're injured, but they are now, like you just said, they have a work case and they have a personal injury case. In those cases, do you typically handle both?
8: It depends. Usually, no. I do have a trusted attorney that I work with. I'll usually take the workers' comp side and have him handle the personal injury side because we don't want there to be a conflict in the case, and that could occur. I have a recent case. I'm not going to divulge any names. I want to keep confidentiality, but I've got a mobile nurse who is a client of mine who was going from one patient's house to the next patient's house and was rear-ended. And she's got a workers' comp case that I'm handling, and she's got a personal injury case against the person that rear-ended her.
0: It's interesting because what it does bring up is that the importance, and this show is a great example of – I know by knowing Edna and Monique and that the priority is with the client, the communications, it's so important for you.
1: Correct.
0: Okay. But also the fact that the professionals have to all be on the same page because the left hand needs not only to know what the right hand's doing, they need to do it in the same fashion. Talk about that. And the importance of, obviously, this is a part of all your networks here that you're introducing to everybody, but also the fact that you have, you want to be working with professionals like yourselves, because once you push that button and connect somebody, now all of a sudden that person, and I'm sure you've been bit before, you're all real experience, where all of a sudden the other individual, the other professional, you can't get in touch with. That's why you have great networks now. Talk about the importance of having great relations there and communications between the professionals.
8: It's super important because you have to have a team, right? Because let's say I take your you've got a personal injury and a workers' comp case that are concurrent, and I settle your workers' comp case.
0: Right.
8: In the documents that you're signing, you do not want to release all of your rights away because you could be releasing the other case. Mm-hmm. So you need to have that team. We got to be looking out for each other so that we don't lose.
2: But I think he's also talking about, if I didn't misunderstand your question, was working with people like Edna and I, and you and I have worked closely on cases.
0: Yeah.
2: Working with the medical coordinators is that communication. Have
0: yes.
2: when he sent me cases, it's like I'm making sure that they're scheduled. I'm making sure that they're not missing appointments. Making sure everything's happening on the back end because, as wonderful as the attorneys are, because we only work with trusted attorneys, the documentation on the medical side is detrimental.
1: Correct.
2: Right?
1: If I could comment as well. And when they referred us a client, and let's just say Angel says, oh, Edna, I have a workers' comp for medical, we know that the provider is going to be scheduling the medical part only for the workers' compensation because that's what we were told to arrange. And unless the other attorney then call us and says, this one is just for the personal injury aspect. So everything will be documented.
0: Well, and in your case, and Paola, I absolutely understand in your world, especially when you got a database that big. My first thought process is imagine somebody gets injured in Maine or in Philly or whatever. It must be a nightmare. But having that really valuable database is important to all the professionals, which is such a big deal. Like you said, a remote part of Florida, and you were able to find a medical professional that was able to service the client in that situation. And that is incredibly important. But in Monique and Edna's world, you do liaison between the attorneys and medical. Correct. What happens if Angel calls, right? And he's a big Eagles fan. So since he is, you know, let's just say the Eagles are behind it at the half and he wants to, oh, I'm sorry, I'm just messing. By the way, you said go birds. But really, if Angel's got a case, it's coming up. It's been a long time, and he needs medical reports for that patient. You guys are a valuable, resource in that area, right?
2: Angel could speak on that. Yes. You could speak on it because it's happened.
8: No, it's happened. And that's why I work so closely with Monique, because it's a text message. I'll literally say, hey, Monique, I need X, Y, and Z from you. And she's got it to me within the hour.
2: The world stops. Yeah. It happens.
8: I don't know what she does, but she does it. So,
0: She makes them an offer they can't refuse. That's what's up. Yeah.
1: Absolutely.
2: You ever seen the meme of the Barbie, the little girl in the Barbie Jeep that it like lifts up?
1: that's what she does. That's exactly what she does.
2: Because of what happens is if the provider's office, if there is a lapse in time, then the demand doesn't go out. Mm-hmm. Things don't move.
0: Yeah, absolutely. Yeah. It's amazing too, though, because and putting together the team that has like Monique's passion matches yours, and caring about the attorney and making sure and caring about the client all goes together. I could never understand why you got this awesome database that Paola puts together. You guys now have opportunity, medical providers in your network and all that, and a great attorney like Angel sitting there. Waiting for the case or the trials tomorrow or in 2 days, and you don't have her go through something like that, Andrew, where you're before you met the team, where you're waiting for medical records and from a doctor that probably wanted your service, right? And now all of a sudden you can't get them. That's got to be stressful.
8: It's very stressful, and it's really hard on the clients, ultimately, because they want to settle their cases. They're looking to close this chapter of their lives, and unless I can get those medical bills, those medical records in a timely fashion, it slows everything up. So,
3: and they understand why it takes so long, because, like, the clients, they don't understand why it would take so long, because they don't live this day in and day out like we do. So for them, it's even longer.
0: I'll tell you what, it's great to have that resource, no question. We got about 2 minutes left. Angel, if you would, contact information at the firm if somebody wants your services.
8: Yes, of course. I'm with Grace Law here in Orlando, Florida. 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
0: Fantastic. And of course, Paola, if you will remind everybody about your resource and the website that you have.
3: Absolutely. 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
0: 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Monique, contact information, anybody wants to get in touch?
2: ICG.
0: She likes to, hold on. 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
1: Hey,
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0: Fantastic. 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
0: Welcome to Health is Number One. I'm your host, Dr. Craig Wax, America's family physician. Today we're talking about a very common problem that many people notice sometimes on a monthly, weekly, season-wise, or even an hourly basis. I'm talking about dry eyes, and there's a lot of causes and a lot of things to learn about the anatomy and physiology, about how the eye works. I mean, we all take it for granted that we can see things and do things and find our food and go to work and, be with people that we love and even read books. And dry eyes can really interfere with all of that. And it can be a symptom of a disease of different sorts. So it's important that we continue to talk about this. Our special guest, who is right here in the studio, is Dr. Michael Yaros, who is an ophthalmologist based in Runnymede, New Jersey. Welcome, Dr. Yaros.
14: Thank you.
0: Pleasure indeed to have you here. Thank you for taking time out from your four offices in the Delaware Valley just to be here. Before talking about the topic, can you tell us a little bit about your history? And you don't have to start with birth, but college, medical school, and training would be great.
14: Well, I went to the University of Pennsylvania for my undergraduate degree. Actually, it might be relevant that when I was a teenager, I spent some time working in an eye research laboratory at the University of Pennsylvania and watched eye surgery for the first time. Of course, we do it a lot differently now. But anyway, I went to Temple University for my medical degree, and I spent time at Yale New Haven Hospital in New Haven, Connecticut for my eye residency, during which time I also spent some time at the Princess Margaret Hospital in Nassau, Bahamas for running that eye clinic as the chief resident. And then I came back and I've been practicing in this area in New Jersey for, since 1985.
0: Well, you've done quite a lot of things, both here and abroad. I understand your bachelor's was in biology from the University of Penn. Did you know you wanted to be a physician or an eye physician then?
14: Well, my experience working in an ophthalmology laboratory kind of turned me on to medicine. And although I kept my mind open, I gravitated towards ophthalmology, and that's what I wound up with.
0: Oh, got it. Okay, which is terrific. And it was quite a long road, for sure. And I know you've been in practice for many, many years here. So when we're talking about dry eye in general, I mean, who can this affect? Are we talking men, women, children, any specific backgrounds, or is this an everybody thing?
14: The older you are, the more susceptible you are to dry eye, although there are other patient populations where we see clusters of it. We could talk about contact lens wearers. We could talk about people that are post-eye surgery or who have had eye injuries, people that are working in environments where there is a lot not much humidity, or there's a lot of air blowing, or there's a lot of smog in the air, those sorts of things. Just the older population, people are on certain medications, such as antihistamines, diuretics, antidepressants, and other types of medications that can lead to loss of fluid volume in the body.
0: Decongestants like Sudafed if somebody has cold symptoms.
14: Exactly.
0: Okay, so there are a lot of different medications that can have an effect here. I think it's important that if people have questions, that not only they speak with their physicians that are treating these conditions, but also to their pharmacists, because, you know, pharmacists can also help give a patient information from what they call the package insert, right, for the things that the FDA has approved to be said about whatever it is, and for over-the-counter products, too. A lot of those were, like just using Sudafed as an example, that was a prescription product at one point and then was allowed to go over-the-counter, but has risks and benefits associated with it, including dry eye.
14: That's right.
0: So what about, I mean, caffeinated beverages, things like that, diuretics? We had talked about diuretic medicines, you know, like blood pressure medicines. But I guess any kind of diuretic or something that would promote urine production
14: anything that dries out the mucous membranes in particular.
0: Okay.
14: Anything that would, like, things that would be used for clearing up mucus or phlegm in the throat or the mm-hmm. sinuses can also affect the eyes.
15: Right. Now, when I oversimplify, you know, for patients to try and make it more understandable a lot of times, and I give them analogies that they can use. Like, for instance, I talk about like a car windshield, you know, when you blink that, you know, the eye is rinsed and cleared just in kind of the same way. But it's even more complicated than that. It's not just salt water and it's not just one layer.
14: Well, in the eye, you have what's called a tear film. Mm-hmm. The cornea is the outer windshield of the eye, effectively.
15: Fair enough.
14: And when you blink, you're spreading the tears around. And then the tears will drain through a drainage system that's built into the eye. We didn't go into that yet. But the tear film is the most important thing mm-hmm. because that forms the first contact of light that comes into the eye.
15: Got it.
14: The outer layer of the tear film. The tear film has three layers. The outer layer is a lipid layer, which stabilizes it and should be smooth so that the, just like a smooth mirror mm-hmm. or a smooth surface of your windshield will make the vision more clear. And the middle layer is the most voluminous. It's an aqueous or watery layer, but it also has a lot of other kind of compounds in it, which serve to help the function of the eye and the tears. And then the last layer anchors that tear film to the cornea itself, mm-hmm. and that's a mucin layer. And different cells in and around the eye secrete different components of the lipid aqueous and mucin layers. There's cells called goblet cells, which secrete mucins, which form the mucin layer. And the lacrimal gland, which is a big, large gland in the upper outer quadrant of the eye underneath the eyebrow, mm-hmm. Behind the big bone there. That's what we use for crying, but it also forms a lot of the tears that we see in the aqueous middle layer of the tear film. There are associated additional glands called accessory glands that also secrete aqueous scattered throughout the white part of the eye. On the okay. conjunctival surface, which conjunctiva is like a membrane which covers that white part of the eye. And you know it's there only when you get conjunctivitis and it turns red.
15: Right. We notice that. And sometimes there's what looks like a paintball splotch when one of the little conjunctival blood vessels, you know, is broken. And yes. it looks much worse than it is. Patients come in all the time like, oh, my God, I have this painless splotch on my eye. Am I going to lose my vision? And the answer is?
14: You can think of it like a black and blue mark on your skin. It'll okay. just go away in time as it reabsorbs the blood.
15: Gotcha.
14: But that can be from sneezing, coughing, straining, or even high blood pressure. Once in a while, it can be serious if it's from high blood pressure or excessive blood thinners.
15: Okay, so definitely you don't want your blood to become too thin, you know. Ethnically, there's lots of sayings about that, you know. So you don't want your blood to be too thin. But at any rate, so that's all important, the three layers, the mucin layer, or I guess sort of a mucus sort of layer that's right against the eye that holds all the tear film, the aqueous layer, which is mostly normal saline, but has a lot of different components to it. You mentioned
14: proteins, hormones, immunoglobulins, and all sorts of things, which protect and not just physically, but mm-hmm. also from infections and from immune attacks and things like that. As there is all over the body's outer surface, there's right. defense mechanisms.
15: Mm-hmm. Yeah, it's horrific to know. And then the lipid layer, or the slightly fatty sort of layer that sort of holds all of that liquid system against your eye. So it's pretty amazing system, really.
14: Yes, and it's all integrated and coordinated by the cornea itself, which has a system of nerves. And interestingly, the corneal nerves are different than other nerves in that they're transparent.
15: Okay.
14: They have no sheaths around them.
15: Oh.
14: And they intermingle in the cells of the cornea, but they're the most sensitive nerves in the body as far as touch and pain.
15: Right.
14: If you've ever had a corneal abrasion, you'll know what I mean.
15: Oh, for sure. If you've ever had a corneal abrasion, it started out crying and continued for hours. You know?
14: Yeah.
15: A lot of corneal abrasions and things, people find themselves at the emergency department. It's so painful.
14: Yes. But the corneal nerves do more than just react to pain. They're also integrally involved with monitoring the status of the surface of the eye. So they will have feedback loops that control they will sense how much hydration there is on the surface of the cornea. And if there's not enough, they'll stimulate more tearing.
15: Right.
14: They'll stimulate greater blink rate if vision starts to get a little blurry. And if there's an irritant, they'll stimulate lacrimation from the lacrimal gland where the crying tears are.
15: Okay.
14: And so all of those corneal nerves have to be working properly as well. And there are things that can damage the corneal nerve. In the extreme case, we get something called neurokeratitis, where you have very little sensation. You can touch the eye, you can poke the eye, and you won't have any pain at all. And that may sound good, but it's not good because the cornea doesn't have the right regulation. And you can have poor healing when that happens.
15: Okay.
14: You can have abrasions that don't heal. It's like a diabetic that doesn't have any sensation in their feet, and they can get all kinds of problems from that.
15: Right. It sounds like a positive thing that you can't have any pain, but then you also can't sense where you are. You don't know where to put your feet. You don't know if you have an infection or something is amiss, or even if you step on a nail.
14: Pain is there for a reason.
15: Right. And we have to remind ourselves of that damn near every day, I would say.
14: Yes.
15: But it's amazing how complicated that the eye is, and it just doesn't wash itself constantly with, saline or, salt water, if you will. And a lot of times we use different things to treat the eye, you know, for allergies. We'll use antihistamine drops. We'll use liquid tears and other things. And, you know, down the road, you know, we might treat like glaucoma, which is high pressure in the eye, with something to lower the pressure. And then those things that are added to stabilize
14: the
15: medications, right, the preservatives tend to irritate or dry.
14: That's right. Preservatives mm-hmm. can damage the tear cells, tear-producing cells.
15: Right. So obviously we don't want to damage those guys. They're really important, and not just for showing emotion, but for helping us to see. So
14: yes.
15: We're going to take a short break. We'll be right back talking with our special guest expert about dry eye right here on Health is Number One at WWDB Philadelphia.
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15: Welcome back to Health is Number One. I'm your host, Dr. Craig Wax, America's family physician, talking about dry eyes today, something everybody experiences at one point or another. 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
14: Thank you again.
15: My pleasure. The eye is amazingly complicated, and you've done a great job at trying to help us understand all that goes on, even just for crying and tears. So prior to the break, we discussed that there are three layers of tears, and, you know, who knew? You know, the mucin layer by the goblet cells that kind of adheres the whole material to the eye, the aqueous layer from the lacrimal glands, which is primarily normal saline salt water. However, it's got lots of other things in it, which you spelled out for us, immune components and proteins and all kinds of helpful things in there. And the lipid layer, which is, you know, by the meibomian glands, and that tends to help lock in the moisture, because we know with our skin, a lot of people talk about hydrating the skin, but it's not really the hydration as much as it is as the lipids or the soft, squishy, oily layer that's on top that holds in or locks in that moisture.
14: Yes.
15: I appreciate that. So let's talk a little bit about patients, you know, because you can have patients that have normal vision and experience dry eye. And a lot of times as physicians, we have to get to the bottom of stuff. Somebody will come into us with a complaint and we've got to go back five steps to figure out where they've been and what they've done.
14: Yes. Well, when we're working up dry eye, we first consider the history of the patient.
15: Mm-hmm.
14: We take a good history. Usually the patients will have some complaints, but not always. We can sometimes see signs of dry eye on their exam without any real symptoms. And it's often confusing as to why that's the case, but
15: right.
14: We do see it. And vice versa, we can sometimes see symptoms, but without any signs. The eye looks pretty normal.
15: Mm-hmm.
14: Because it's all so complex. There's so many different components that could go wrong.
15: Well, there's like subjective and objective, right? Like
14: yes.
15: The patient can say, my eye feels dry, and it may or may not be dry. Or you can do some measurements, do a physical exam, and say, hey, this eye is abnormally dry.
14: Yes. But for history, we ask, you know, questions like the environmental questions
15: mm-hmm.
14: of, you know, what environment are they in? What medications are they taking? When they get dry eye, when their eyes feel dry, do they feel burning? Do they feel itching?
15: Mm-hmm.
14: Many times patients will come in with excess tearing. That will be their main complaint. And they don't even complain of dryness. They complain of too many tears. And that can be actually a symptom of dry eye, believe it or not, because what's happening is the eye gets dry, but the corneal nerves that we talked about sense that, and they stimulate some production of tears.
15: Got it.
14: From the lacrimal gland. But the lacrimal gland gets an over-exuberant response and produces tearing. Instead of just a small amount of tears, it produces a large amount of tears. So the treatment for dry eyes can often reduce the tearing.
15: Which is interesting and somewhat enigmatic, because you would think that, well, too many tears is too much of a good thing, whereas you're saying that there's too little, so the body responds in excess, but it might be one of the other layers or one of the other mechanisms that goes on that's responsible.
14: Yeah, well, if the eye is producing tears to compensate, secondary tears, crying tears effectively,
15: mm-hmm. right?
14: Then the excess tears will come down their cheek and they'll complain of chronic tearing.
15: Got it.
14: So it's sometimes hard to explain to the patient that comes in with tearing that their eyes are really probably dry. So we can test for that and see.
15: And what kind of testing? So we talked about history a little bit, like what signs and symptoms the patient may be exhibiting, and obviously questions that you might ask, you know, do you wear contacts? Don't you wear contacts?
14: Yes.
15: Do you use any kind of medicines in your eye, over-the-counter or prescription, that sort of thing? What's your environment like? I mean, is it the middle of the winter and their home is well heated but dry as a bone and nobody can breathe or tear?
14: And also the medical history as far as any rheumatic diseases, Sjogren's, mm-hmm. Anything inflammatory, and just generally, then we get to the examination of the eye. We're looking for signs of inflammation.
15: Right.
14: Because inflammation can stimulate dry eye if it damages the tear film or it damages the cells producing the tears.
15: Okay.
14: And we look for inflammation of the meibomian glands. People that come in with chronic styes, and we call them chalazia sometimes, and ordeolums. Okay. Crusting of the eyelids and things like that can be signs of problems with the lipid layer, disruption mm-hmm. of that layer. So we can sometimes just treat that, and that might be all they need. And then other people have just general inflammation from conditions like rosacea or or infections or other things that can just be present. And we look for all of those things. And we can treat what's necessary, but if they still have dryness, then we might need to treat the dry eye itself by increasing one or more of the layers of the tear film.
15: And how would we do that, depending on which layer is responsible? Because you mentioned the mucin layer, the aqueous layer, and the lipid layer.
14: Well, if we start with the types of treatments, the most common treatment that we see of patients, especially just doing it on their own, mm-hmm. is using artificial teardrops. And there's dozens of them.
15: So that would add to the aqueous layer, basically.
14: Mostly. But some of them now have some help with the lipid layer as well. Okay. But basically, the aqueous layer is the most common there. But the key thing about artificial teardrops is, first of all, a lot of them have preservatives in them, and the preservative can counteract the effect of just putting tears in. If you use teardrops more than three or four times a day, you should probably go to preservative-free teardrops.
15: Right. So there's preservative teardrops, and then there's preservative-free teardrops. Are there any kind of over-the-counter, natural remedy sort of tear things that you could use that were not FDA reviewed or approved?
14: Because of that, I don't know how. I mean, sometimes people bring something in that I've never seen or heard of.
15: Okay, I bought this from mail order.
14: If it's helping them, I say keep using it. But
15: right,
14: there are some things that you can get from other countries as well. Mm-hmm. But homeopathic stuff sometimes, and if it's working, then keep using it. The other thing about teardrops over the counter is that some people, as they get older, have trouble using them.
15: Sure.
14: They can be expensive. They're usually not covered by insurances. Mm. And you have to keep reusing them because it's like keeping a sink moist by throwing some water in it. Well, you may have to keep doing that because it'll go down the drain.
15: Pun intended, I'm sure.
14: Yeah.
15: Knowing you, Dr. Yaros, yeah.
14: So the other treatment to which I find a lot of success with is called punctal plugs or tear plugs.
15: Okay.
14: And the nice thing about those is the insurance covers, it doesn't hurt. There's no cutting involved. It's a very brief office procedure where you insert little tiny plugs into the tear drainage area. Mm-hmm. I could use an analogy.
15: Is that the nasolacrimal duct, the one why when you cry that you get tears into your nose and it clogs up?
14: It's related to that.
15: Okay.
14: But I use an analogy, like if you were going to draw a bath.
15: Okay.
14: It wouldn't be enough to just turn on the faucet harder. You'd have to block up the drain. You'd have to put the plug in the drain or stop the drain. Otherwise, the water will run right out.
15: Right on.
14: So there's little tiny holes in the eyelid. They're too small to visualize for most people unless you use great magnification. Mm-hmm. But they are in the inner corners of the eye, the upper and lower lids on each side.
15: Okay.
14: And these are the openings for the drainage. Every time you blink, you're squeezing fluid into those little holes. So there's two ways you can lose tears. One is evaporation.
15: Right.
14: And the other is by squeezing the fluid out into the

0: And when I put tear plugs in, patients almost always say within a minute or two that they're feeling more moisture.
1: Ah.
0: And it's a really good treatment. And
1: so you put the bathtub or the sink plug in, and all of a sudden the sink and bathtub knows that they have water now.
0: Yeah. Now, you still might need adjunctive treatments, even with tear plugs, if there's inflammation you want to treat and other things. You might want to put them on some antibiotics.
1: So let's use that same analogy. Say that you've got the sink or bathtub plugs in, and the water runs and the water runs. And does it run over on the floor? Does it cause a problem or an issue?
0: Most cases, it doesn't.
1: Okay.
0: Once in a while, I've seen that.
1: Is there overflow drains for the eye like you might have in a sink or a bathtub?
0: Not really. But okay. what I do is I give them a test plug.
1: Okay.
0: A test plug dissolves in a few days.
1: Oh, okay.
0: So they can, like, test drive it.
1: Okay, so
0: and
1: it's
0: see if they like it. Yeah,
1: okay.
0: See if they like it.
1: Okay.
0: And if they like it, then we give them long-lasting ones.
1: Got it. Okay.
0: Yeah.
1: So there's not really much overflow except to flow out down your face.
0: Yeah. I would say 95% of patients like them and feel much more comfortable.
1: Okay.
0: And most of them, I would say about 80% can get by with just one tear
1: plug
0: drug, one tear
1: okay.
0: plug
1: okay.
0: in the lower, let's say in the lower eyelid, but about 20% need them in upper and lower.
1: Oh, got it. Okay. So each eye has two.
0: Yeah.
1: Okay. So mm-hmm. it could be either side, and you could plug one in each or two in one, or
0: yes.
1: you could kind of mix and match as to what the patient experiences.
0: Exactly.
1: How much of dry eye is just dehydration, is just simple in from your practice?
0: I don't think a lot of it. I see a lot of it in glaucoma patients because they're using all these extra drops with preservatives, usually with preservatives in them. But you can
1: okay.
0: get some glaucoma drops without preservatives. They're not always well covered.
1: Oh, okay.
0: And there are some specialized also prescription drops like Xiidra or Restasis, cyclosporin-based,
1: mm-hmm. right.
0: that can stimulate the production of tears, usually the aqueous layer of tears.
1: Okay.
0: They do have some side effects, and they often will not be completely covered or well covered. So
1: right.
0: sometimes we have trouble getting them approved.
1: So
0: but those can do
1: like,
0: a job too, and they can be used in adjuncts and adjunct with tear plugs as well.
1: Right. So this, but isn't that like expensive chemotherapeutics that can have lots of side effects and problems, and it's only for severe patient use?
0: No, they can be used as primary treatments too.
1: Okay.
0: And the major side effects of those are some blurry vision, some stinging, and occasionally some redness, and rarely some allergy.
1: Okay. So they are, you know, part of your armamentarium on
0: yes.
1: a regular basis.
0: Mm-hmm.
1: Okay. Well, we're going to have to take a short break. We're going to listen to some commercial messages from our great sponsors, and we'll be right back with more of Health is Number One right here on WWDB Philadelphia.
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1: Welcome back to Health is Number One. I'm your host, Dr. Craig Wax, America's family physician, talking about dry eye, some of the causes, some of the issues that it creates, some of the treatments. And our special guest is longtime ophthalmologist from Runnymede, New Jersey, and three other offices, Dr. Mike Yaros. Welcome back, Dr. Yaros.
0: Thank you again.
1: I appreciate having you here. You're quite the study on the eye and eye medicine, if you will. So we've talked about lots of things. I mean, we talked about tears. You know, there are three layers of tears that

0: that we've talked about, the mucin layer, the aqueous layer, and the lipid layer, or the fatty layer that kind of holds it all in. And we talked about some of the issues and problems that this can cause, some of the medical issues that can drive us in this direction. But when does someone need to see an ophthalmologist rather than beyond their family doctor or internal medicine doctor or pediatrician?
1: Well, most commonly a family doctor or a pediatrician will recommend things like artificial tears. And a lot of the time that works fine, particularly if it's not particularly severe. If those things aren't working properly or they're not working well enough, then of course it might be pay to take a more detailed look at things and see what we can do to further enhance the treatment approach.
0: Right.
1: Also, I didn't mention some things like eyelids and eyelid position.
0: Well, that's really important because we talked about plugging the ducts to kind of help the sink or the bathtub, if you will, for that analogy, to kind of fill up so that you feel more moist there. We did talk about some medications, some weak and some strong, with preservatives and without preservatives. But I think eyelid position is really important because now we're even doing surgeries to change eyelid position.
1: Yes, if you have a upper eyelid lift, for instance, mm-hmm. and it's a little too exuberant, shall we say, you may not have as good of eyelid closure. I just recently saw a patient, a younger patient, and they're around 30 years old, who had a long, well, she had a congenital a problem with chromosomal defect, and she had thyroid eye disease.
0: Oh, okay.
1: And she couldn't close her eyes completely.
0: Right, and thyroid disease, you tend to have kind of bulging eyes. And I know there are medical treatments for that. And obviously, you want to treat the thyroid. However, you're kind of left with what you're left with your eye size, I guess, and your position.
1: Well, in her case, I'm still going through the evaluation process with her. Mm-hmm. In her case, she couldn't completely close her eyelids.
0: Ah.
1: And so she had some scarring along the lower part of the cornea, chronic scarring, and even vascularization of those scars. So that's a tough thing to treat. But the first thing we started was getting her eyes more hydrated. And so I told them to use goggles, moisture goggles, and a humidifier. And a humidifier is good for anyone, especially in the wintertime. If their eyes are dry, just keep more moisture in the air.
0: Got you.
1: But thyroid eye disease is commonly known for dryness because of difficulties in completely closing the eye, plus the autoimmune issues as well.
0: Mm-hmm.
1: So that's one thing. Also, eyelid positions, the eyelid can turn in or out. If it turns out, then the tears will not have the lip of the eyelid to corral the tears, I guess you would say.
0: Got
1: and
0: it.
1: The tears can just sort of spill over into the cheek. And also the little hole that drains the tears might not be pointed in the right direction if it's in the inner part. If the eyelid turns in, it can also pull the lashes in and cause irritation from the lashes. That's the first one is called ectropion, and the latter with the turning in is called entropion.
0: Okay.
1: Those can usually be treated surgically. Sometimes just cleaning up infections can help treat them too. Just getting older can also affect your eyelid position because you lose volume, you lose cellular volume.
0: Mm-hmm.
1: So everything shrinks. And when people get bags under their eyes, what you're actually seeing is oftentimes just the tissue shrinking and making them more visible. They were probably there all your life, but they were not noticed because the skin was thicker over them.
0: Right.
1: And what you're just seeing is the orbital fat that's there more prominently now.
0: Got it. Also, the eyelids, tend to droop a bit because our tissues aren't quite as strong as
1: less
0: they
1: elastin,
0: were.
1: Yeah.
0: Right, yeah. So
1: and
0: we,
1: gravity.
0: We tend, right, gravity and less elastin. So
1: right.
0: we tend to droop a bit. So
1: Those are the three horsemen, gravity,
0: yeah.
1: So volume loss and lack of elastic tissue.
0: The three horsemen of the human apocalypse, I guess you'd call it. No, thank you for that analogy and reference for sure. But I know people that have had that issue that their eyelids sort of droop and what have you. And it's really tempting to want to have a surgical procedure to pin them up. And I think there's at least two procedures that can do that depending on what needs to be done. But you can cause yourself dry eye if the damn thing doesn't close.
1: Yes. You can have dry eyes from that too. Yeah.
0: Mm-hmm. So what are the two procedures to lift the eyelids or what have you? Briefly.
1: Well, there's variations on everything, but you can do what's called a ptosis procedure, and there are different kinds of ptosis procedures. Ptosis means droopiness. You can have bladder ptosis. You can have different kinds of ptosis. It just means droopiness usually of the upper eyelids, but you can have it of the lower eyelids too.
0: Right.
1: And you basically have to tack it up if it's the lower eyelids. And the upper eyelids, you can remove some of the tissue underneath the eyelid.
0: Okay.
1: That lifts up the eyelid. It's called a... Well, it's a long name, but it's just an internal ptosis procedure.
0: No problem. Spelled with a P, P-T-O-S-I-S.
1: Yeah. And then sometimes people also get excessive skin and fat that droops down over the eyelid and can actually cause problems with peripheral vision. And that can be treated with what's called a blepharoplasty.
0: Gotcha.
1: To remove skin and fat and remove too much, just enough to make it look natural. And that can be also just cosmetic too, of course.
0: Right. So when it comes to cosmetics, you know, to try and look a little younger, you know, look like your elastin is holding up a little better against gravity than, you know, over years. And that's something that insurances and Medicare and stuff really don't pay for. However, if it's medically necessary, it interferes with your vision or causes some disturbance, it may be covered. So that's a really slippery
1: slope. For the upper lid,
0: Yeah. Definitely a slippery slope, because I'm sure lots of people come to you and say, hey, I want this done. Can you make this happen? And can you make somebody else pay for it?
1: Yeah.
0: You know, and if there's a medical reason or a disease process or interference with vision, you know, because some people eyelids droop to the point where they can't see straight, so to speak.
1: If you get your nose fixed for a deviated septum, some people want the little extra step of, you know, reshaping it or whatever.
0: Oh, yeah.
1: Same kind of thing.
0: Exactly. They want what they want, how they want it, the way they want it. They want it yesterday and they want it for free, for sure.
1: Yeah.
0: Getting
1: back to thyroid disease, you mentioned that as to how to reduce the proptosis or the bulging of the eyes.
0: Right.
1: We now have some medications. We did have one. Now we have a second one that just came out.
0: Mm-hmm.
1: We had something called Tepezza.
0: Mm-hmm.
1: And now we have one called Lymvia, which can actually work as through infusions that you can get to attack the autoimmune component of that. And the results are pretty remarkable. The eyes do recede without having any major surgery on the orbits and the bones and things like that to reposition the eyes.
0: But like everything else, you want to sort of identify it, diagnose it, and start treating earlier, because, you know, when you start to treat later, it's really hard to put the horse back in the barn.
1: Yeah, I mean, the earlier, well, you don't want to do it until the patient really needs it, because there can be some side effects to that too.
0: Okay.
1: So, the most significant one would be some risk of hearing loss, although that usually recovers when it happens. So, but for people that are really disabled, they take the risk.
0: It can be quite disabling for sure. So,
1: there's also another treatment for when you don't have enough a sensation. It's called Oxervate.
0: Oh.
1: And Oxervate is a special medication that can be given. It's also some of these medications are very expensive and they have to get approved by insurance.
0: Right.
1: So you have to, do good documentation. But for patients that that have lack of sensation, neurokeratitis, we call it, then that can often sometimes restore some functionality of the corneal nerves.
0: Gotcha.
1: And restore more homeostasis in the or better environment, let's say, for the tears and the ocular surface.
0: Right. Okay.
1: So those are two other kinds of treatments. There are some other treatments that stimulate the trigeminal nerve to try to produce more tears.
0: Right.
1: And I don't have a lot of experience with those yet, but they have some promise. But I think the patients I've seen on them so far haven't been as happy with them as I would have hoped.
0: Well, usually when it comes to new stuff that's either stronger or more powerful or more efficacious, something like that, usually that's used in really severe cases, I would say, mm-hmm. because you've already got the palette of paints that you already use, mm-hmm. right? And then this is a new paint that's better, stronger, faster, not cheaper, but, all of those. Maybe it withstands weather better than the other paints, so to speak, you know, to give you that painting analogy.
1: There's also a kind of a treatment for more severe cases that aren't responding to anything else, mm-hmm. where you send in samples of your blood to a laboratory.
0: Oh, boy.
1: And they extract serum, and they make it into teardrops.
0: Oh,
1: and
0: wow.
1: These serum tears can sometimes help some people. So that's something for very much more severe cases. In other cases, if people lose, there's a layer of cells around the edge of the eye. Mm-hmm. If you imagine the colored part of the eye is a circle.
0: Right, sure.
1: The iris. Yep. Right where the colored part meets the white part is like a circular area all the way around. And that's called the limbus of the eye.
0: Gotcha.
1: And there are certain stem cells there which regenerate the corneal cells. And if you lose those because of an injury, say a corneal burn, there are some procedures that can be used to replace those cells by transplanting from the other eye or from another part of the eye to see if we can. So sometimes that can work, but that can cause also severe dry eyes. And any very severe burn, like lye especially, can damage the whole system and make it very, very difficult to have a functioning vision and tear film.
0: So, I mean, one of the things we should say is that you really should protect your eyes at all costs.
1: Yes, as much as possible. Yes, indeed.
0: So protective glasses, protective goggles, if you're a swimmer, important to use those.
1: I do a lot of legal exams, independent medical exams, and I see a lot of trauma cases.
0: Oh.
1: And I see so many patients, people that come in from injuries to the eyes, and they never were given eye protection.
0: Oh, no.
1: On their jobs. Okay. And you would think that, or once in a while they were recommended it, but they didn't use it.
0: Ah.
1: So it would solve a lot of problems if people were overly
0: protective of their eyes.
1: Yeah.
0: Okay.
1: Yeah.
0: Yeah. Protect your eyes. Protect your ears.
1: Yes.
0: Protect your head, especially if you're riding a bicycle or a motorcycle or
1: exactly,
0: something.
1: Exactly. Yes.
0: Take good care of yourself. Well, so we'll be right back with more of Health is Number One after these messages from our generous sponsors. We'll be right back right here on WWDB Philadelphia.
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0: Welcome back to Health is Number One. I'm your host, Dr. Craig Wax, America's family physician. We're talking about dry eyes, which is something everyone has experienced at one time or another. Sometimes it's nothing, and sometimes it's something. So we're going to talk to our special guest who's returned from the break, Dr. Mike Yaros, who's a ophthalmologist and surgeon in Runnymede, New Jersey. Welcome back, Dr. Yaros.
1: Thank you.
0: Now, I appreciate that. A lot of people don't even know about, like, eye doctors. You know, everybody says, oh, I'm going to see the eye doctor. And I say, well, are you seeing an optometrist or an ophthalmologist? And they're like, I don't know. It's a doctor. So, you know, a lot of times I think it's important to note that optometrist is a different school of thinking with regard to it primarily focuses on basic eye health screening tests and, you know, making lenses and those sorts of things to improve vision, whereas, you know, an ophthalmologist like yourself, as you described, had to go through a medical or osteopathic medical school, has to go through a residency, may go through fellowship. So, and you're actually a surgeon as well.
1: Well, that's correct. I mean, we do focus on more surgical treatments of things.
0: Pun intended, focus, I'm
1: yeah.
0: sure. Ha, ha, ha. Good one.
1: than an optometrist. But optometrists right, yeah. also have a very big role in eye care.
0: Mm-hmm.
1: And they will also participate in many of the things we talked about. But depending on the optometrist and their practice situation.
0: Right, right. Their level of comfort with
1: right.
0: different things.
1: Exactly.
0: I know some that are very involved with eye medicine and some that aren't very involved.
1: That's right.
0: So it kind of depends on who you're seeing and why you're seeing them, for sure.
1: But we all work together, you know, with each other to mm-hmm. enhance the patient experience.
0: Sure, sure. What they call the patient care team, I guess
1: yeah.
0: they call it, you know. As a family physician, I refer to ophthalmology, especially when there's eye disease or problems that are beyond my capacity and my training to mm-hmm. to deal with. And, you know, and I have certain things that I'm more likely to refer for and certain things less, to try other things that have worked in the past or are benign and, you know, certainly can't cause harm, like, you know, artificial tears. I mean, things like that. But, you know, I strive to try and get patients hydrated. I mean, I can't tell you, not a day goes by where I don't tell patients, you know, that they're behind on their water. And one of the ways to figure that out, in addition to blood test, is a simple urine test. We can see how concentrated the urine is or how dilute the urine is. Then it's compared with water. They call it specific gravity. And it tells us a lot about what's going on generally in the body. And a lot of times, if you treat your body with the respect that it deserves and gives it the time that it needs, it doesn't often need medications and interventions and surgeries and those kinds of things under most normal circumstances. So as far as dry eyes, I talked a little bit about before, you know, all the different things that can cause dry eye. It is fairly common. And does it tend to be transient? That is to say, does it come and go as it pleases? Or does it tend to be more chronic? That is to say, I'm going to have this problem for the next decades of my life.
1: Well, I see a whole spectrum. I see people that come in mm-hmm. and they say they have dry eyes, and I ask them about it, and they say, well, all I do is maybe a little bit in the morning or once a day or something, I put a little teardrop in and it seems to control the problem. And that's, I don't think I need anything more.
0: Right.
1: And that's fine. I say, well, if that's working for you, then just keep doing it. If it gets worse, we can look into it further. If I do see...
0: Pun intended again. Look
1: yeah.
0: into it. See patients. Jeez, you're... Very subtle, Dr. Yaros.
1: if I see signs that are more significant than what the patient is complaining about, mm-hmm. then we will address those as well. But
0: right.
1: a lot of other patients are much more concerned and much more symptomatic. And those patients, we will, you know, be more aggressive in about treating
0: I
1: and
0: see.
1: About working up.
0: Pun intended again.
1: Yes.
0: I see. There we go. So it's very, very common issue. It can be caused by lots of different things. I mean, I find, you know, even people with pets and things like that, dogs, cats, rats, elephants, whatever it is they have crawling around their house, a lot of times if their immune system doesn't want that pet in the house, eyes will itch and they will tear and, you know, maybe even get dry if they tear too much.
1: Yeah, and allergy drops help that.
0: Mm-hmm.
1: An allergy. I interestingly, I'll tell you a little secret.
0: Sure, please.
1: Like I have some postnasal drip.
0: Okay. There's our little secret for the day, ladies and
1: okay.
0: gentlemen.
1: And I always use this, you know, nasal spray, like Afrin or some other component.
0: Oh, gosh.
1: Of it. But I find that just using also an allergy drop, the allergy drop that I put in would be something like Zaditor or Pataday or Aloe.
0: So it's an antihistamine sort of drop.
1: And it actually goes into the lacrimal drainage system, and it drains down into your through your sinuses into the back of your throat. And I find that that helps as well for just post-nasal drip. And
0: got it. So some of the nasal antihistamines, when used as a drop in the eye, so that's sort of an off-label use, but it makes sense.
1: Yes.
0: You know, and that's kind of what physicians do. We're all great tinkerers in that way, and and we need to have our hands and our heads and our mouths unfettered so we can, you know, advocate for patients.
1: Yes.
0: So so in addition to the things that we talked about, hydrating the eye, antihistamines will sometimes do it. What about nasal spray steroids? Sometimes that can get a little bit into the eye if you're spraying it up into your nose to prevent seasonal allergy symptoms?
1: Well, yes, steroids will treat allergies, of course, and steroids are also anti-inflammatory, so any steroids that involve the eye can quiet any inflammation down, can help quiet it down. Sometimes we do actually use certain steroids for short bursts of time for to quiet down allergies and also dry eye. And I often use a combination antibiotic steroid ointment on the eyelid edges when there's eyelid infections. And that often helps quiet things down. Sometimes I'll even use something like doxycycline. If it's not contraindicated.
0: Which is interesting. So doxycycline and erythromycin, you know, we learned, you know, since 2020, in addition to having the antibiotic action, they can also reduce inflammation.
1: They're anti-inflammatory. They can be antiviral sometimes. They can, they're good for rosacea as well.
0: Wow.
1: And, yeah, and sometimes, I mean, I frequently write for doxycycline. We used to use, sometimes I'll use azithromycin for something serious, more severe, at least in a short burst, or even a dose pack for something really severe, like a Medrol dose pack.
0: Right, with steroids.
1: For something really severe, yeah.
0: Right. So question, if somebody wants more information on dry eye, where should they go and what should they do?
1: Just more information just generally?
0: Yeah.
1: Well, I mean, you can look up information online. You can... you can ask your eye doctor,
0: right? Sure,
1: obviously,
0: optometrist or ophthalmologist,
1: yes,
0: or family physician. I guess to start, I guess.
1: And depending on what you want to use that information for, if it's for your treating yourself, you know, you might want to go get a visit to see what's going on with your own eyes. If it's for someone else, then they would want to get a visit for their eyes. If it's just general knowledge, I mean, there's plenty of resources available to learn more about some of the things we talked about.
0: And if somebody wants to get hold of you or make an appointment, what would be a good way to chase down Dr. Michael Yarros?
1: Well, I have an office. My main office is in Runnymede. I have an office also in Mullica Hill, along with Dr. Wax.
0: Okay, there you go.
1: And,
0: same town.
1: I do have an office in Cherry Hill, and I just moved to a new location there near Route 295. And I have an office in Berlin, small office in Berlin.
0: And is there a website or phone number?
1: 20.20eyes.com.
0: Ah, great. 20.20eyes.com. Perfect. Yeah. All right. Well, thank you for sharing. Appreciate all of your visual humor and references during the course of the hour. And we'd love to have you back sometime with your depth of knowledge and experience.
1: And my phone number, if you asked before, it is 856-939-9111.
0: Perfect. Thank you again, Dr. Yarros.
1: You're welcome.
0: For this and more information, you can go to healthisnumberone.com. 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That'll wrap it up for this edition for Health is Number One. 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

0: where leadership gets real. I'm Marcus Allen, and I hope you're ready to get your jam on today.
1: Marcus, I definitely am. And for those of you who don't know, I'm Dr. James Smith Jr. Welcome back to The Jam every Monday right here on WWDB 860 AM. We dive into the wins, the wounds, and the wisdom of high-performing leaders.
0: Hey, brother. Well, first of all, it's good to see you, man. It is so good. You got the beard today.
1: I'm going Don Johnson. People can remember that, right?
0: Miami Vice, baby.
1: Bringing the 80s back.
0: Yes.
1: People always say it's good to be seen. I really feel that now with the calamity and dysfunctional, crazy crap that's happening in my life. It is very good to be seen.
0: And not viewed.
1: I like that. What you do this weekend? What planet were you on? What country? Let me guess. You were in a VIP suite for the World Cup. Am I wrong?
0: How did you know? Of course. Oh my God.
1: Did I tell you? Not in the nosebleed.
0: Did I tell you?
1: Not in your car. Not in an Uber.
0: Oh my God. You're good. I actually, so you know I'm trying to build this sports entertainment complex in North Philly.
1: Right.
0: 32,000 tech-enabled sports complex. And I need a guy to run the restaurant. So I asked a friend. Hold on, listen.
1: I could do that.
0: No, I need a qualified restaurateur who is bankable, right? Meaning that they've made money from running a restaurant.
1: So you need more than jerk wings or salmon and ribs.
0: I need more than grilling, all right? And so my guy had a connection to Marcus Samuelson.
1: Stop.
0: Yeah, the global restaurant, the Marcus Samuelson.
1: Okay.
0: So then
1: okay.
0: we have a meeting with him last week, and God is so amazing. And so after the meeting, he said, well, Marcus, I need to see what I'm talking about. I can't just make decisions over the phone. I was like, all right, cool. And then he calls us 2 days later and says, hey, I could come this weekend if you can get me tickets to the World Cup game, Croatia versus Ghana.
1: Hello.
0: So we were like, all right, cool. I bet we got you, right? Had no idea how we were going to get the tickets.
1: Of course not. Of course not.
0: So 2 days before Saturday, I get a text message from a friend of mine, Allison Green, at Lincoln Financial Group, who owns Lincoln Financial Field. Okay. And she said, hey, Marcus, I got two tickets for you if you want to go to the game in our suite. I said, hey. So she texted me. I called her, and I said, hey, Allison, I need 5 tickets. And she said, Marcus, I can't do 5 tickets, right?
1: Oh, my goodness.
0: And then I said, well, it's for Marcus Samuelson. She said, oh, my God. He's one of the best chefs. That's my favorite chef in the world. Hold on. She calls me back 30 seconds later. I got you 5 tickets. Don't worry about the parking, the whole nine. So we spent the week Saturday with him, his wife Maya, his son Zion, and his daughter Grace. And we had an amazing, and Croatia, even though they lost, it was a great game, man. It was an amazing experience.
1: You know what I call that experience?
0: What?
1: Jesus. Savior. Healing.
0: Hey, Doc. Hey, listen. So I had a great weekend, but we're going to have a great show, right?
1: That's an understatement.
0: Oh, I am ready for the incredible day that we're going to have today because we got the incredible Madam President, Dr. Alicia Marshall of Community College of Philadelphia. I can't wait to just get into all the stuff that she's doing over at the college.
1: Marcus, you know, last week we had an AI expert. And, you know, I'm on board, but I'm not driving yet. So last week was learning for me. But education?
0: Yeah.
1: Are you kidding me? That's my jam.
0: Oh, okay.
1: I teach for 3 schools, Rutgers, Temple, as well as, gosh, I'm forgetting the name of it. It's in Switzerland, and it's a business school, Rushford Business School in Geneva, Switzerland.
0: And then you do some work over in Singapore as well, right?
1: Well, that's part of Rutgers.
0: The Rutgers okay. Executive
1: MBA program in Beijing, Shanghai, and Singapore. Right. Education is my jam, and I'm so, when I hear this quote all the time about education, it really warms my heart. It's Malcolm X, you've heard it. Education is a passport to the future, for tomorrow belongs to those who prepare for it today.
0: Mm.
1: And something tells me, Madam President over here is helping student upon student prepare for their life after school.
0: Oh, I want the doctor to prepare me for my life after this. You know, because I can tell she can change stuff, brother. She can change stuff. But I, you know, as usual, our show is built around successful, focused leaders.
1: Yes.
0: Like Madam President, right? Yes. We want to make sure that we jump into conversations, the good, the bad, the ugly, that's going to help us to help people figure out how they power themselves to have a vision for the future. And so real quick, if I can just go through her bio real quick and introduce
1: her. Can I do
0: right
1: Will
0: way.
1: Smith? Will Smith?
0: Oh, go for it. Go for it.
1: Drum roll, please.
0: listen. I don't even need a drum roll because when I read this person's resume, I was like totally taken aback. Not only is she already phenomenal, she's the seventh president in the history of Community College of Philadelphia with an unwavering commitment to student success and institutional excellence. Previously, she served as the provost and vice president of academic and student success, overseeing academic affairs. Dr. Alicia Marshall is the seventh president who is nationally recognized leader of 25 plus years in higher education. One other thing that I really found fascinating, because when I went to school for math, right? Computer science, pre-engineering.
1: You're the one.
0: Yeah.
1: I didn't go to school for math.
0: Hey, listen, I love math, but when she came in and started talking about being a, I guess she has a doctorate in mathematics, right? And I listen, even though I focused on math, I struggle with calculus. I struggle with some of the concepts, but I always knew that I had to do math because I wanted to do computers. So I can't wait to hear like how Dr. Marshall is helping our students, particularly our kids of color and particularly women when it comes to mathematics and STEM. And I think that is something that is going to bring a lot of value to our audience today.
1: I can't wait. We got Madam President. Mark, did you see what she had on, girlfriend? She had a beautiful navy blue, silver, first class first lady. I'm like, that's the Madam President right there.
0: Well, and also, you know what she did? She covered up the guns.
1: Oh, tell me about these guns.
0: Like, when I saw the bio and I saw her picture, I was like, oh my God, like her arms are bigger than mine.
1: Wow. Madam President, Alicia Marshall, welcome.
2: Thank you. Thank you. It's wonderful to be here.
1: What are you not doing right now since you're spending time with us? Who's missing you? Who's not getting your to-do list done?
2: Well, I have a great team, and I really do lean on them, and that allows me to go places and to talk about and earn money, more money for our students. So, you know, being a president of an institution means you have to be both internal and external in some cases, and they allow me to be external when I can. So I appreciate the opportunity to talk about what we're doing at CCP and a little bit about my leadership journey.
1: When I saw your information, did my research, number one, I've spoken at CCP a couple times, had some fun with the students as well, the faculty. But number two, when I was a sophomore at Widener University back in the day, I did some of my summer courses at CCP so I can transfer so that my senior year will be a lot easier than it was. So when you think of CCP, describe it for others. Because people hear community college, they have their own perceptions of what a community college does and the impact, but they're not there. So when people ask you as the president about life at CCP or any other perhaps community college, what do you tell them?
2: I will say that the Community College of Philadelphia is the only community college in the city of Philadelphia. We are also one of 16 community colleges in the Commonwealth, 15 mm-hmm. community colleges in the Commonwealth, but we are the largest enrolled community college in the Commonwealth with over 21,000 students credit and non-credit, right? So we have a huge population of students. We are a minority serving institution. The majority of our students are students of color, and we offer over 100 programs. So when you think about the impact and what an institution can do to change the economic mobility and life of not just individuals, because we actually touch families. We have siblings that attend our institution. We have folks that have parents that had attended our institution at one point in time. It's really life-changing what we offer and how we continue to bring more programming and more opportunities for our students and city residents.
1: I love this. And we can't wait to unpack your story. However, you know, you may not be aware, but the Jam Fam is, we have our question of the day. And we ask our Jam Fam to go on social media, let us know what questions they have. And we have one. And actually, we have one from a person who's in the student scholarship industry. This is her jam. It's Alicia Alexander. She's from Cinnamons in New Jersey. And she says, what are some of the financial barriers you see preventing today's students from enrolling and staying at their community college? Let me ask you again. What do you see some of the financial barriers preventing students in 2026, 27 and beyond from preventing them from enrolling in and actually finishing their time there?
2: Well, I would say since our tuition is really accessible, one of the things that I like to tell folks about the Community College of Philadelphia is we are an affordable option and we are open access. So you don't need to have a competitive process to get into taking classes. There is no barrier there. And the majority of our students do take advantage of financial aid. So they do not necessarily have to come out of pocket for tuition. However, oftentimes we find that once students start taking classes, they do experience life. Mm. You know how they say we be lifing, right?
3: We be lifing,
2: right?
3: Be
2: lifing. Right. And so they're going to have food insecurity, housing insecurity at times. They may not be able to pay for fixing their car and transportation issues. 75% of our students have some type of food insecurity or housing insecurity 75% of our student population. And so what we do is we provide holistic student support services. Mm. We have an amazing department called Single Stop. It's a one-stop place where our students can go there and they can get assistance, not just with this food insecurity and ways they can get to food or ways they can get transportation and support for those things. But also we have financial literacy training for our students as well, because at the end of the day, we want them to be able to sustain themselves beyond just getting what they need to get through college. So I would say that, you know, we are trying to remove those barriers by offering the additional supports that our students need when they do bump up against financial issues as they're attending our institution.
1: What, Madam President, like what? What, financial problems? What's next? I got it.
0: Well, I think one of the things that I think community college really does well is it also accepts the four-year universities in Philadelphia, if I'm not mistaken, they accept all of the credits from community college. When someone graduates with an associate degree, they accept their credits to enroll them into those four-year colleges. Is that correct, Madam President?
2: It depends on the articulation agreement we have with that institution. But the majority of the institutions, we do have very strong transfer agreements for seamless transfer that supports that. In addition to that, we are also thrilled to be offering a new program, Cheney at CCP, starting in the fall.
1: What's that again?
2: Cheney at CCP.
1: Got it.
0: I love that.
2: Thanks to a $5 million earmark from the state, we are going to be partnering with Cheney to offer two bachelor's degree pathways at our institution at the main campus in Center City. So this removes the transportation barrier for students that may not be able to travel to Cheney. Right. They can still pursue a bachelor's degree at no tuition cost.
0: I see what you did there. Y'all trying to be an HBCU. Y'all be I love that. We got an HBCU in Philadelphia now.
2: Well, we are a minority-serving institution, and we do have strong ties to HBCUs, and we're thrilled to be able to provide this opportunity for Cheney students.
0: Oh, well, you know, you just made me happy as a former HBCU student. I think it's so important for our black boys and girls, young men and women, to really understand where who they are and where their strength comes from. Because, you know, as someone who went to a HBCU, I didn't understand it until I went to Payne College in Augusta, Georgia. And and my daughter went to University of Maryland Eastern Shore. And so it's just something different when you can take a class and see somebody looks like you and then learn your history from the people who are like you. So anyway, I'm getting to wrap up here. So we got to go to our first commercial. Understand something. We are going to continue to dig in here with Dr. Marshall, and it's just getting started. We'll be right back. This is The Jam. I'm Marcus Allen, and my co-host, Dr. James Smith Jr. Stay right there.
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0: party going on the dance floor.
1: Get the party going. We already got this party going. I am Dr. James Smith Jr. with my man, the legend Marcus Allen. We're here with Madam President Alicia Marshall, and we're talking all things education, all things leadership, and really getting into her journey. And Marcus, real quick, you know, I know you work out every day, and I do my best, but Mondays I don't work out because I know we come into the studio and we're going to be jamming, so I don't have to get my cycling in my walk. We're going to work it out in here. Madam President, real quick, you told us a little bit about what you're doing now, but let's hit the rewind button and go back just a couple years, because I know maybe more than a couple years, but what was the impetus, what was the motivation, the spark that said, I want to pursue higher education, I want to get into colleges, I want to be a professor, I want to be a president, I want to teach leadership, I want to help people with growing through life, not just going through life?
2: Well, I think there were several things that happened, but when I go back and look at where I was as an undergraduate student, that's where I'm going to start, because a lot of what has happened in my professional journey actually mirrors things that I was seeing and witnessing as an undergraduate student myself. And at the time, I don't think I understood what I was witnessing. I had the pleasure to be an undergraduate student at the University of Maryland, Baltimore County. And if you know anything about UMBC, the leader at the institution at that time was Freeman Hrabowski, Dr. Freeman Hrabowski. He was an African-American man. He was a mathematician. And I saw him before he became president. I was there, and I was there when he became president. So he actually was a provost. That was the first time I even heard of what a provost was. And as that, he started a program called the Meyerhoff Scholars Program, where he intentionally went across the country to recruit high-achieving, originally African-American males in STEM, provide them full scholarships, laptops, wraparound support services, and essentially set them up to pursue not just a degree, a bachelor's degree, but a doctorate in a STEM field. While I was there, when I joined the became an undergraduate at that institution, that's when it broadened a little bit to include females. So my experience at that institution, I had another scholarship. I wasn't even part of the program, but I was immersed in a community of students that looked like me, that were high achieving. And it was a critical mass of these students there. And I had never seen so many high achieving students in one place, right? I always was the one or the two. And to just be somewhere where everyone was focused on A's, we studied together, there was peer support, it was a family environment, and he created that. And I saw my counterparts today, most of them are doctors, lawyers, some of them MDs, have MDs and PhDs. These are high achieving people, and it was inescapable. And I saw the impact. Even at that time, I knew something special was happening here. And this man, in a role of a higher education administrator, has created what was going to change the lives of so many people.
1: As Madam President is talking, I'm thinking about your role with Big Brothers Big Sisters, because it was about changing the lives of so many people consistently. There was no expiration date. You guys have a lot in common.
3: Yeah, I subscribe to this idea that you don't just show up for someone one time. Right. When you are really mentoring and you're really pouring into the type of young people, young adults that we and the challenges that they experience, I think it's important to understand, like, there's going to be like, it's not like a one shot deal. It's not like, you know, we've done enough now. No, you got to stay with them. And I love Madam President, the CCP's approach to saying, hey, we're not just about the educational curriculum. There are other things around that person that affects their ability to learn, not just to learn, but to excel and to make sure that they persist through college. And so what about Community College of Philadelphia resonated with you that made you want to come to Philadelphia?
2: So I often tell this story, and my CCB colleagues are going to smile because they've probably heard it ad nauseum. But when I walked onto that campus for my interview, at that time, as the vice president, I was interviewing to be the vice president of academic and student success. If you know anything about higher education, we put folks through what I call as a hazing process, right? I'm a member of a Black Greek letter organization.
1: I'm not going to try to guess.
2: But they put you through, and I will say we, because we're still doing it. We put folks through hours and hours of interviews. So you're interviewing with the board, you're interviewing with the cabinet, you're interviewing with the deans, you're interviewing with the faculty. One of the things that I walked away from that 8-hour marathon interview was that there was this through line there. Every single conversation I had during these interviews, regardless of who I was talking to, they were asking me questions about how to better serve students. Mm-hmm. And I said to myself, you can't make this up, right? They wanted to really do better for the students. And that's where their questions were coming from. And I love that. I talked to some folks that were in Maryland when I went back to Maryland, and they said, how did the interview go? And I said, I think I found my people.
3: Nice.
1: We're not going to let you go.
2: I think I found my people, right?
3: Yes. How long you been here?
2: I came in June of 22. So.
3: Ooh. Okay. All right. So 4 years.
2: Yes.
3: Congratulations.
2: Thank you. This month, actually, June of 22.
3: So now that you found your people and you're pursuing your calling, what is that rhythm that keeps you going? Like, what are those habits, those behaviors that you engage in every day to help keep you focused and keeping this train moving?
2: I love that question. As a leader, I think we are often in situations where we have to give to others. And that's our calling, right? So, you know, you have to be the listening ear for someone who needs guidance. You have to sometimes be a counselor. You have to solve problems. You know, your mind has to constantly be thinking about what's the best solution. How do I make sure people are okay? How do we improve our student outcomes? And that requires a lot of discipline and focus and energy.
3: Yeah.
2: Let's be real. So what I do is I spend a lot of time pouring into myself. I do it first thing in the morning.
3: Okay.
2: Because that's before checking emails. It's before, you know, any meetings are going on. I get up early. I drink my hot lemon water. I sip hot lemon water. I have an auntie who lived to 96, and every day she had a cup of hot lemon water. So I don't know, but I'm doing it.
1: That's good for you.
2: I go into the Word because I need to hear from Him, and I need to be reminded about what my purpose is as well as what I'm grateful for. Yeah. And I need to start that day that way. So I have that ritual. I get my lemon water. I sit down. I read the Word. I do my meditation. And then I slowly try to get into some.

0: be there, don't miss class. What are you telling the day students? Because the day students are vastly different. And that sitting in the front row, they may say, I'm tired. I'm not doing that.
1: I love this question because as we celebrate 60 years at the Community College of Philadelphia, which we are, I've had the pleasure of having conversations with alum. And alumni come to me and they'll tell me what a difference CCP made in their life. Mm. And most often it is a story related to confidence building. It comes in many forms, but it's, you know, that faculty member that really told me or poured into me and let me know that I could do, right? Yeah. And so I think our students are particularly in need of support and affirmation that they deserve to be there, that they are on the right track, that they can accomplish their goals regardless of who's saying you can't do, I never saw this and that. I heard that too, and that's another story. But that's what I think our students need to know from us. Yeah. It's not always about sitting in the front row and all this. It's about you deserve to be there. Wherever you're trying to go, you are going to get there. And we are here to help you.
2: Do you feel like you deserve to be president? Did you feel like
1: absolutely
2: that before? When did you start feeling
0: there was
2: that
0: no
2: way?
0: Let me think about it.
2: No hesitation.
0: There was no let me clear my throat.
2: Did you always feel that way? Or did you have to evolve into that?
1: So I'm going to connect this to why I feel like it's important for folks that work with me, my colleagues, to pour into our students. I'm going to go back to my undergraduate experience. President Dr. Freeman Hrabowski is still my mentor to this day. Mm-hmm. He is president emeritus. He is retired. He is no longer president of the University of Maryland, Baltimore County. But he and I talk often. He has given me career advice. And what he would do years ago, even when I was earlier in my career and I wasn't even at a vice president level, if he was speaking somewhere and I was in the audience, he would say, Dr. Alicia Marshall is here. She's a graduate of UMBC, yeah, and she's going to be a college president one day.
2: Wow.
1: He would say this, and he said it multiple times. He would tell me, but he would say it in public. And there is something about speaking something into the future.
0: Put in the universe. Put it in the view. Yeah. I don't want to take this break.
2: I know.
0: But I know we have Marcus. Guess what song Dr. Madam President chose for, I'm not even going to let the audience know, I'm going to tease that. How about that for a content teaser? But I'm telling you, once you hear it, you're going to want to rise up. You're going to want to rise up. It is a powerful song. When we get back to the jam, we'll be learning more about higher education and leadership and our students of the future with Dr. Alicia Marshall, Madam President. 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We'll see you on the other side.
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0: WDB 860 AM. I didn't even want to stop that. I'm Marcus Allen here with the great Dr. James Smith Jr. We are still jamming with the Dr. Alicia Marshall, better known as Madam President. That was Rise Up, Dr. Marshall's song. She'll tell us exactly why in just a moment. But first, Dr. James has something special for us. And that is not it. And that is certainly not it.
1: I was off note. I know. I always
0: you were worse than off note. You was off page.
1: But guess what? I dance like nobody's watching, and I sing like nobody's listening.
0: Yes, you do, brother. Yes, you do, brother.
1: Well, Marcus, you know, I mentioned earlier, the education is my jam. When I graduated from college, I wanted to play pro football. Off season, I wanted to write for Sports Illustrated. And then find time to teach English at my old high school. Well, I got cut from three pro football teams. Sports Illustrated said they wanted me to go out town and write for some small magazine. And I did some substitute teaching for a while. That parlayed its way into corporate. And then finally in 2009, I started teaching for the Rutgers University Executive MBA program. And this is a program that's in Newark, New Brunswick, Beijing, Shanghai, and Singapore. I remember one class. It was 2012. We were in Shanghai. And Marcus, I don't call my classes. I call them experiences. So get ready for this two-week experience. My most challenging assignment is that at any point during the course of those 2 weeks, you have to stand up and make a five-minute presentation on the best leadership presentation you ever made or saw. And leading up to that, I give them all the tips and tools on how to speak and present better. So we're 1 week in, there's 60 students, and one of the American students, now we had Americans, we had people from like 40, 50 different countries. One American said, "Yo, Doc, we haven't heard from any of the Asian students yet. They gonna get their 5 minutes in?" I was like, "Dog, why are you gonna throw them under the bus like that?" You know, he's like, "No, but you said everyone has to do it. I'm waiting." I said, "They have another week to do it." After that experience, one of the students, Sydney, came up to me, Asian female in her late 20s. And she said, "Professor, I go tomorrow." I'm like, "Okay, Sydney's going to get her. I can't wait." Next day came. I read the assignments for today. Any volunteers? Sydney's hand went up. I said, "Sydney, why don't you come on up?" So she took the mic and she started to present. And I said, "Oh, my goodness, cut off my legs and call me Shorty. She is crushing this." You thought she was Toastmasters, Dale Carnegie. She wasn't giving people eye contact. She was giving them eye communication. She was using all the steps, the stop method, single thought, one person. Looked at someone, my thought with you. She crushed it. Everyone's clapping. It's over. I said, take a break. Sydney, over here. She came over. I said, "Who are you and where does Sydney go?" She said, "It's me." I said, "You've been quiet this entire time. You haven't said boo." I said, "Professor, I wasn't raised to be sensational like you Americans, be loud. I was taught to listen, be part of the team. But I'm realizing now in my college journey, in my career, I have to make more noise. I have to be uncomfortable. I have to stretch. And I thank you for helping me see that." Now, Marcus, I thought about culture. I thought about gender. I thought about reasons that students give not to be all in, but she broke through all that life scar tissue. And something tells me, Madam President helps students every day break through life scar tissue and things that have happened in the past or language differences to be the best person they can be. So that, my brother, is just what the doctor ordered.
0: I got to tell you, man, the thing that came across while you were saying that was how, like, the human dynamic cuts through language barriers. It cuts through culture.
1: Yes.
0: It cuts through gender. And I had a similar experience too with when people of certain cultures who are more quiet, and we tend to overlook them and underestimate them. Mm-hmm. And I think Dr. Marshall, what we see with some of our black and brown kids sometimes is that they're quiet in certain environments, but they have so much to offer, and they can bring they bring so much to the table, but it takes someone like a Dr. James Smith Jr. to see it in them and your teachers bringing that out of them. And I would imagine you see that every day.
2: I definitely do. And I think that is one of the reasons why I pushed through to become a true leader and kept pushing to the next step. I knew there were people, students, who needed to see somebody that looked like them doing what I'm doing. I knew how powerful that was and that had been for me. And so to your point, I think it's important that we push through and do things that aren't typical of what we are supposed to do. I was told as an undergraduate student about to move into graduate work to pursue teaching mathematics that I should not go into teaching mathematics by a professor.
0: Why, well, because black women don't know nothing about math? is that what you said?
2: I was told that.
1: How did that land on you?
2: I was disappointed, but it didn't stop me. But that's because I had people like Dr. Freeman Hrabowski, and I had other folks like my parents who told me I could do anything that I put my mind to. I think there are some folks, unfortunately, some of our students don't have that. That's where CCP has to step in.
0: Well, let's talk about that. The opposite of that, where you've had people who could pour into you because they've been where you've been. You know, I like to move into the section we call the jam up, and let's talk about, what about the thing in your life that nobody could tell you about, that you had to experience yourself? Tell us about that.
1: And did that song play a role in helping you get there?
2: So that song has multiple connections to me for multiple challenges that I've had to deal with in my life. When I hear that song now, I think a lot about our students. They have so many challenges that are outside of the typical, this is a hard class. As I talked about before, with 75% of our students having some type of financial need, housing insecurity, food insecurity, they are dealing with life.
0: Right.
2: And they still got to get up and they still have to rise up and push through. Some of them sleep in their car, but they're still coming. And I am so inspired by our students who continue to push when it's really hard. And what I want to do at CCP is make it less hard. What can we do to support them? When I hear this song, I also think about myself and a personal, devastating challenge that I had to deal with in my life. The loss, the sudden loss of my only child, who was a college student and was killed in a single car accident one day. Every day after that, I still had to get up. I had to push, even though it was hard. I still had parents living. I still had family members. I had students. People needed me. So I could not just fall into this despair that everybody would have understood if I did that. People who know about this understand that that is where you can be and that's where some people can stay. But I couldn't do that. My son, who was always there to support me, he was at my dissertation defense. He had lost time with me because I was working and trying to get a doctorate and trying. What would it have been if I had not continued the journey?
1: Marcus, as she shares that compelling story, knowing that you experienced something similar this year, how is that landing on you?
0: Well, I think the despair part, like, really hits hard because I remember going through it myself. And it's hard to, like you said, Madam President, it's hard to explain to people because people are like, well, wow, you didn't cry. You didn't do the normal stuff, right? Which whatever normal is. I don't know what normal is. And I remember telling someone, I said, despair has my address. It will find me when it wants to. But until then, I got to keep moving forward. And sometimes people don't understand. And I can't even say that's strength. It could be denial. It could be whatever our bodies, our minds you know, like when something tragic happens where, like, you see somebody get their arm cut off and they don't feel the pain, right? Yeah. It's almost like that. It's not like strength, at least from my perspective. I'm not saying I was strong because I did it. It was just a response that I can't explain.
1: Yeah.
0: And so, Madam President, I my heart goes out to you and your family. And you probably could vouch for this. The most of my pain came from when I saw the pain on other people's faces for their loss of my child.
2: Amen.
0: Right? And it's like now I really want to cry about that for some reason, right? Because I hated to see them in pain. And that kind of masked my own pain. I don't know if you had a similar feeling.
2: I did. I do. Yeah. You could be having a wonderful day, and then someone reaches out to you and says, oh, my gosh.
0: Right.
2: I can't stop thinking about your son. I miss him. You know, I'm devastated. And, you know, and it puts you right back there because you're trying to console, comfort them.
0: Yep.
2: Of course.
0: It's weird, isn't it? So that jam up for you, how has it or has it not strengthened your resolve and your leadership and how you lead others?
2: Well, I think when you lose someone suddenly, it really puts life, work, all of those things in perspective. As a leader, I think, particularly as a large organization, you know, you can't take everything so seriously.
0: Right.
2: I would have bad days every day if one thing happened and I let that be, oh my gosh, this is horrible. It really allows you to remind yourself about what's really important. What's really important are the people. What's really important are the relationships. And when you can put things in proper perspective, there is such a freeing that happens. Because you're no longer bound to what does everybody expect me to do? Or what's the worst thing that can happen? When you lose a child, and maybe this will resonate with you, the worst thing has already happened.
0: Yes.
2: And most of us are afraid to take chances, to apply for the job, to do because they don't want to experience the failure or what if it goes left?
0: Yeah.
2: I lost a lot of that. Right.
0: Hold that thought. We got to come back to that.
1: I got a choice.
0: We have 5 seconds.
1: Yeah, I got to take a break or get my praise on. Yeah, I don't know which one, but I think our sponsors.
0: Say amen.
1: You're listening to The Jam on WWDB. I'm Dr. James Smith Jr. here with the legendary Marcus Allen. We're chopping it up with the Madam President, Alicia Marshall. When we come back, the challenge, Marcus Moments. Don't you go anywhere. You won't be disappointed.
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0: welcome back to The Jam. We are jamming with Madam President Alicia Marshall, PhD, the present 7th president of Community College of Philadelphia. The conversation today is more than life, it's more than education, it's more than leadership and perseverance. It's a masterclass in helping others lead with creativity, run with responsibility, empowerment, focus, and accountability. And Marcus, I promise I won't sing anymore, Rise Up, because I want our listenership to come back. So I will mouth the words to you. But this is compelling today. It's moving me. How about you?
1: Yeah, I love our shows when my entire emotional palette has been touched. When I had humor, we had intellectual information, we had, you know, some sorrow, some grief, right? I think it's the entire human dynamic that we tried to experience today, and I hope our audience felt that as well.
0: It's been the wounds, the wisdom, and the wins.
1: Yes, it has been, and I think that's a perfect segue. I got so much today, and I'm going to try to break this into three chunks. And from a win perspective, I think your entire life, your entire work, body of work is the win today, Dr. Marshall. I think you are a living example of what excellence and accessibility, that they are not opposites. And when your mentor, Freeman Hrabowski, when he called out, he called you out in the audience and he publicly said that you were going to be someone. He prophesied over you in a public arena and he kept doing it. So that sort of consistency, that sort of proof of concept, so to speak, you're that proof of highest performing leader in the room can also be the most committed to bringing others with her. You win for the Jam family because you don't stop. You don't make us choose between excellence and service. You say we have to do both. Mm. And so that's a win for us today. The wound, we celebrate the ceiling breakers, but rarely do we acknowledge what it costs to be one of those. And you talked about in the morning how you have this disciplined approach in the morning. And you talked about how you work out, right? And you work out because you push yourself so hard that it gives you the confidence that no matter what comes up in your life, that you are going to be able to overcome it. You have your only son that I could never even imagine having one child. I got 7. Having one child that dies. And then you say to yourself, this has got to be the worst thing that'll ever happen to me. Everything else is going to be, I just got to do it. And I can't take myself too seriously. I think that to me is an honor and a journey that's worth acknowledging. And it's something that we should imitate. We honor the arrival without honoring the journey. Mm. And so we want to thank you for sharing that today.
2: Very welcome.
1: And then lastly, the wisdom. Madam President, first of all, I love saying Madam President. I feel like you just make me feel like I'm in the halls of the White House. Well, maybe not today. Maybe like 4 years. Let's go 8 years ago. But Dr. Marshall, you said something that stopped me cold. And when you were talking about how you want to make room for others, and I could feel your authenticity in that. And then you reinforced it with everything that you've done in your life, from people telling you what you couldn't be, that you shouldn't go into math, that you couldn't go into STEM, that the last thing that people thought is you would be president. And here you are today. And I think what I know about leaders, the leaders who last aren't the ones who know the most. They're the ones who build the most. You build the most in people. You build the pipelines, you build the possibilities. Mm. And so that, in my mind, is wisdom, Dr. Marshall. And you dropped it here today on the Jam Show. So take it, use it, and don't waste it, Jam fam.
0: That was spectacular. I know this is grammatically incorrect, I'm going to say it anyway.
1: Oh, not two doctors.
0: CCP. Uh-huh. Y'all lucky. Y'all blessed.
1: Yes.
0: Madam President is all of that. Give her flowers today, tomorrow, and forever. You're blessed to have her in your school.
1: So we're going to do one more thing with Dr. Marshall before we get out of here. Dr. Marshall, we always do the encore. And we ask our guests to give our audience one thing that they can do over the next 30 days, something simple that they can do to change their life for the better for the next 30 days. What you got for us?
2: I'm going to break the rule. I'm probably the first person that's going to do this, but I'm going to give you two things.
1: All right. Go for it.
2: The first thing is write down what it is that you want to accomplish. Mm. Write it down. Say it out loud. Speak it. It will come true. Yeah. But you have to put it there into your mind. The second thing I would say is discipline yourself to take one thing that can push you towards your goal. For most people, they will resonate with working out, but do something for yourself so that you are not neglecting you. You will not realize how many benefits you will have in so many other areas of your life, your relationships, your work, if you take the time to pour into yourself, whether that's eating right, sleeping better, working out, but take one thing that you're going to commit to doing for the next 30 days that's going to be about you.
1: I love that. And I hope our audience at home, nobody in our audience should be thinking, oh, yeah, it's easy for you to say that because you come in here looking like you was born with muscles, you know. But I love that because it just says, like, you doing that doesn't help me. It helps you, right? Help me help you. And that's what I heard. So thank you for that encore. Doc, what do you think about that?
0: I'm looking forward to visiting the campus.
1: Yeah, I love it.
0: Sit down and talk to the students and perhaps even doing a show on location.
1: I love that. Listen, Doc, like, would you be open to that? You know,
2: let's do it.
1: All right. All right. Well, you heard it here. The next jam show will be taking place at Community College of Philadelphia.
2: All right.
1: Dr. Marshall, we want to just be serious and say thank you. This was an amazing interview. You're an amazing leader. And we can't wait to see how we can help you continue to have impact in this city.
0: And for folks who can't see us yet, because we're going podcast.
1: Yeah.
0: Madam President is sitting up there, great posture. I'm like, let me sit up straight. Everything is poised and in place. And this was, for me, it's the keepsake.
1: Oh, absolutely. Absolutely. And so to our listening audience, remember, our experiences help to shape us. Be resilient when life tests you. Be brave when it asks you to take a stand. And be bold enough to chase the dreams that keep calling your name. You do not have to have it all figured out. Just do not. And I mean, do not give up. Keep your rhythm, protect your peace, and always find your jam.
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17: It's been a crazy weekend, absolutely crazy. Let me tell you the good crazy. The good crazy was Grandparents' Day yesterday, the 13th, so I can't wait to tell you about that because I have a segment coming up for all of our grandparents. And then I want to talk about 9/11 because that's really big. 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The podcast will be up later on Odyssey, as well as you can reach out to me, Tell Me More on Instagram and Facebook. So that gives you some places to reach out if you have any questions, you want to contact me, or if you just want to say, hey, your show is really solid, or I don't like it. I'm open to everything. So, but I just want to let everybody know, wow, did you pay attention at all this weekend? Like, I was watching football over the past couple days, and I've been watching baseball over the past couple days. That has consumed me, along with the fact that I have had a rotating door of grandchildren at my house. And then we just had more grandchildren this weekend. And I'll tell you about that when I get to that particular segment of my show, because we're going to talk about how important grandparents are in our children's and in our children's lives, and then the grandchildren, of course. The other thing that is really important is talking about 9/11. And I have a great guest. You don't want to leave me today. I actually have John Bridgeland here. He is currently the founder and CEO of More Perfect and the first director of the USA Freedom Court at Corp after 9/11. But let me tell you who he was that makes him so important. He was or served as the director of the White House Domestic Policy Council, assistant to the president of the United States, George W. Bush, and the first director of the U.S. Freedom Corps, as I just said, after 9/11. And he later served on the White House Council for Community Solutions under President Barack Obama. Unfortunately, my time with him is so limited. I know I'm not going to be able to get all my questions in when I get him, because, you know, they're running around talking about everything that's going on. And I actually had to pre-record him on September 10th. And I let him know straight up, like, hey, John, this is going to be after 9/11. And he goes, any attention that we can bring to what's currently going on will really make me happy. And I just adored him when I got to talk to him, and just really had hoped for more time. But let me tell you all, listeners, if you've been paying attention to anything or put your 2 cents in for the stupid, I'm trying to keep my words very clean, Trumpapalooza, I have beachfront property to sell you in Arizona or Pennsylvania. Either one, take your pick, whichever coast you want, because you are not getting $5,000. You are not. I don't care how much you love Donald Trump. You're not getting $5,000 because you didn't get your $2,000 from the Doge stuff, and you didn't get your tariffs returned. So if you think that's going to happen, you are dumber than dumb. You are stupider than stupid. And I have no respect for anybody that thinks that money is coming their way. Our deficit is the worst it has ever been. And since both times that this president was in office, our deficit has gone through the roof. He doesn't care. He doesn't care about you. He doesn't care about me. He doesn't care about this country. He has already said that he doesn't care about Canada, our closest ally ever. He doesn't care about Ukraine, but he just adores Putin and Russia and China and Xi and Kim Jong-un from North Korea. What do they have in common? They're dictators. And I guarantee you they got something on him, because he can't say no to these people. He worships them. And the man is getting old. Not getting old. He is old. He is not fit to be the president of the United States. He is not fit to be able to have his finger 1 inch from the button. And you know what I'm talking about. There's no money coming to you, people. And the best thing that I can say to you is, please, I know some of you are hardcore Republicans out there. I get it. Your parents did it. Your grandparents did it. The people before them did it. Or you work for a company that really wants you to vote Republican, you know, or a Republican type business. So you feel that that's your thing. As I have said before on this show, when you go to vote, nobody knows what you're doing. To me, it's the one time that it is 100% appropriate to tell a lie. If you don't want people to know that you voted out of your party of Republican, it's okay to tell a lie. Nobody knows. Nobody knows except you and your maker. Seriously. Or anybody else that you choose to tell. It's so important that you make sure that you are registered to vote. It is so important that you get out there and vote. If you follow history, every Republican president has put us into a deficit. Every Democratic president has lowered the deficit. Look at it. Look it up. It's simple. It's easy to look up and see for yourself, people. It really, really is. And it's so important to know that Elon Musk has admitted out loud that he rigged the 2024 election. Now, I'm trying not to be one of those people, but there are some things that I just have to jump on board. Like, he didn't get shot in the ear. Charlie Kirk was an inside job. These are my theories, right? And Elon Musk did indeed rig the election. He has said it. So has Trump. He has said that he's going to do it again. And the only way that we can make things work is if we go out in droves and vote, vote, vote in November. Now, let me say this. You're saying, Carol, I am just that hardcore Republican. I can't do it. Please do it just once. Just once. Because the mess that Trump has made and the money that he has stolen, your money from our government, has put us into such a deficit. It's going to take whoever is in office next is not going to be able to fix it in 4 months. And don't forget, 4 years, I'm sorry. And don't forget, Trump put policies in place to cut Medicare, Medicaid, and some other very important programs that are going to take place after the midterms. So it looks like it's something that the Democrats are doing. People, I beg of you, do your homework. I don't know how to plead anymore. I get it. If you want to just take this one time and just vote out of your party just to get rid of the orange-haired monkey diaper baby who is in office, I'm sorry. This is the truth. You saw the reception, or maybe you heard about the reception that he got in Ireland. It wasn't pleasant. He was very unpresidential, and he never had a smile on his face. Sad, isn't it? Isn't it sad that this man attacks people over and over? Like I've said before on the show, you go into work and say the things he said to your boss. See how long your job lasts. Look at the values that he lacks, the empathy, the humanity that this man lacks. Is that how you want to bring your children and your grandchildren up? Seriously? Because if that's what you believe in, I don't want to be your friend. I don't want to talk to you at all. And you know that right now there is a fake website out there that Elon Musk has put up to get people to go to his website and vote. Did you know that? So if you are checking, your voter registration, make sure you are going to the correct website. It is so important, people. I cannot stress how important these midterms are and the election in November. It will change the projection of this country. Do you enjoy the freedoms that you have? For all of you that say, oh, socialist. See, they're throwing around the word communism right now because that's who Trump is. If it comes out of his mouth, it's who he is. Socialism is a good thing. We have public education. We have some health care, not the best. We have our Social Security that we paid into that they're trying to take away. We have buses and public transportation. We have all kinds of things that they like to say are communist type of things or socialist type of things. If you did your homework, you would know what's what. So I cannot beg you enough to be smart, people. If you don't have a computer at home, go to the library. If somebody tells you something that doesn't smell right or sound right, do your research. Last week, I gave you some great resources to look up if you want to know some facts. There is so much going on in our country right now, so much undermining. Have you ever heard of so many foods out there and medicines being recalled? Yes, medicine too. Like every week, there's something new being recalled. Do you know why? Because our Department of Health got rid of all the organizations that would protect us. So people, you're like, okay, I'm not going to eat beef. Okay, then I'll be a vegetarian. No, you can't be a vegetarian because you can't eat that either. And I just wanted to let you know that I have checked my resources. I'm still drilling down on it, but apparently McDonald's and Burger King have decided to buy the bad beef that Trump is trying to shove down our throats. He's hurting our farmers. He's hurting our country. He's hurting you and me. I'm paying so much more than I have ever paid before for my health care, for my groceries, for my gas. In the area where I live, it's almost $5 a gallon. That's a lot of money, people. So, whether you agree or disagree with my point of view, because remember, it is my point of view and my opinion, do your homework, do your research. If you don't like what you're hearing, drill down, find out the facts. And I'm not just talking about Republicans. If you hear something about a Democrat that you're like, I don't know about that. Oh, yeah, they're really bad. Find out the facts, please. Please, please, please. I'm asking you. Okay. All right. I'll get off the soapbox now because I have this amazing interview coming up. You know, we just had the 25th anniversary of 9/11. And this is such an important talk for all of us, whether it's the conspiracy theories or whether it's the facts. We don't know for sure, but I want to talk about what it meant to us as Americans. Let me take a quick commercial break. You're listening to Tell Me More with Carol Holloway, and then we are going to have the opportunity to talk with John Bridgeland, who worked directly under President George W. Bush and President Barack Obama. He has a lot to say, and we're going to try to cram it in as fast as we can. We'll be right back.
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0: lucky stars.
1: Shane, that's a great song. Shane is my producer in the studio. That is such a great song. We can maybe even end the show and maybe play a little bit more of it. It's a perfect song to talk about the 25th anniversary of 9/11. And I know where I was on that day. And most people know exactly at that moment what they were doing and where they were, except for our president, who says two big firefighters carried him out of the rubble. And we know that's a lie. But anyway, let's go back to this, because Americans took the time on Friday and all week long and are still continuing today to remember the lives lost, the families whose lives changed forever, the first responders who answered the call. But the anniversary of 9/11 also raises a very timely question. What can the country learn from the unity and shared purpose that emerged after the attacks? I remember that day so, so clear. I remember walking into work as the first plane hit and just the silence everywhere and the tears everywhere. I remember driving home from work that day and everything was quiet. There was no traffic on the road. I was going by the Philadelphia airport and it was dead silence and basically dark. It was a feeling that I had never experienced before, and I'm sure that is true for many of you. And as I said in the beginning of my show, John Bridgeland is here to talk to us about what happened and how what he had to do on that day, how he handled that day. As I said, he is the founder and CEO of More Perfect, a nonprofit bipartisan alliance of all 44 presidential centers, from Washington's Mount Vernon through the Obama Foundation, the National Archives Foundation, and more than 100 organizations working to protect and renew democracy throughout foundational democracy goals, initiatives connected to the 250th anniversary of the Declaration of Independence and the U.S. Constitution, and civic moonshots that bring Americans together to solve public problems. This is so important, people. John Bridgeland served as the director of the White House Domestic Policy Council, assistant to the President of the United States, and the first director of the USA Freedom Corps after 9/11 under President George W. Bush. And then he later served on the White House Council for Community Solutions under President Barack Obama. I would say he's pretty bipartisan. His leadership of the Freedom Corps after 9/11 led to one of the largest expansions of national service and volunteering opportunities in modern history. John Bridgeland is here to discuss with us how the country turned grief into service and what that example offers to Americans today. Would we do the same? Would we come together as people, as Americans, as neighbors, without doing red or blue or purple or gay or lesbian or homosexual or transgender? Would we come together if something happened in this country again? Because Lord knows the current president has opened up the doors for America to be under attack again. Whether you believe the conspiracy theories that it was an inside job or whether it was truly an attack on the outside, it was a day that we all turned together. So John Bridge, as they call him, offers a rare firsthand perspective on both the events of September 11th and what happened next. And on the morning of the attacks, he was serving, as I said, as the director of the White House Domestic Policy Council. And he was evacuated from the grounds, later summoned to the President's Emergency Operations Center beneath the White House, and carried the emergency declaration authorizing federal disaster assistance to President George W. Bush for his signature. So I cannot wait to bring him on. I wish I had the whole show to talk to him. But let's welcome to Tell Me More, John Bridgeland.
2: Thanks for joining us. I told my listeners quite a bit about you, but I would like to ask you some questions about what happened on 9/11 and what you remember most vividly from inside the White House on that day.
3: Sure. So I was in my West Wing office. We had learned of a third plane that had struck the Pentagon. And so the Secret Service evacuated. They told us to take our shoes off and run, literally, because of reports of a fourth incoming plane that we later learned was taken down in Shanksville, Pennsylvania, by these heroes like Todd Beamer on Flight 93, who likely saved our lives, and later learned there were so many other heroes on these planes who knew they were going to their deaths, and yet they were worrying about saving the lives of other Americans. I then was summoned to the President's Emergency Operations Center below the White House and was witnessing our Secretary of Transportation counting the grounding of every plane in the United States, and then was sent over to the Federal Emergency Management Agency to check on the response and literally carried back to the White House for the president to sign the emergency declaration authorizing the release of aid to New York and the Pentagon. But finally, I went back to my West Wing office that evening, and I saw literally hundreds of emails from leaders from all political parties, people like Senator Bob Dole, a Republican from Kansas, Senator John Glenn, a Democrat from Ohio, colleagues who I knew well, but also, you know, hundreds of total strangers offering to help. And I could see literally within that one day how light and goodness and compassion was coming out of the darkness, and this recognition at some level that, you know, we were all Americans first.
2: Yes, 100%. You know, John, it's really hard because it's sad that it took something like that to bring Americans together. And I feel that we're so separated right now that I don't want people to think that we need another something like this to bring us back together again. Does that worry you at all?
3: It does, but, you know, it's a failure of leadership. We did a survey of the American people. There's power in listening to ask them, how do you self-identify? And here's what we found. First was family. Second was being an American. Third was faith. Fourth was the work they did. Fifth was community. Dead last by a lot was political affiliation. And yet, you know, our leaders are ripping us apart by politics.
2: Aren't
3: when
2: they?
3: Americans don't want that. The other thing I'd say is,
2: no,
3: you know,
2: we don't.
3: When we launched our Enterprise More Perfect, historian Doris Kearns Goodwin was with us, and she said, you know, all transformational change across U.S. history has first been catalyzed by private citizens without public appointment or office who cared about an idea, people, or a place, and brought about, you know, significant change. And in a democracy, we have to remind Americans that they have extraordinary agency, first, to make a difference in their communities and states. And by the way, we're seeing mayors and governors in particular working together across politics on all sorts of issues. And we're working with some of them on things like fueling entrepreneurship or addressing the high school dropout challenge. And we need our national leaders, you know, the president and members of Congress, both parties, to actually do what we elected them to do, which is solve the nation's problems and not rip us apart for the quest for power by politics.
2: John, I support everything you said 100%. It's something I talk about here on my show almost every single week, that together we are the same. We really are. And yes. People just don't seem to get it. I don't understand the divide. It's heartbreaking to me. So thank you for saying that. I really appreciate your candor. So what did we get right? You know, what did Americans get right in the wave of unity and service that followed 9/11? And what are we getting right today? Or are we getting anything right today?
3: So from my perch on 9/11, my job went from overseeing domestic policy to being in the White House Situation Room twice a day with all the leaders of, you know, representing the cabinet. And the first lesson is, with a focused effort across politics, sectors, you know, agencies of government down to private citizens, there wasn't another terrorist attack on the United States. Arguably until the Boston Marathon bombing, which was attacked from within. So the first lesson is, when we do come together, we can achieve extraordinary things. The second thing I'd say is, you know, President Bush talked about, we looked into a mirror and we saw our better selves, and that mirror still waits for us. And we see this spirit of, you know, people coming together in local communities across all sorts of divides, or in states, you know, to tackle problems together. And that civic spirit still exists in our country. And I think we need to demand from our national leaders that instead of focusing simply on the quest for power or winning elections, that, you know, they're elected to be public servants. And the purpose of public service is to solve the nation's problems.
2: Yes.
3: And interestingly, yes. we just did this In Pursuit initiative. President, to lift up one lesson from former presidents, President Bush wrote on George Washington, the lesson was, for leaders, humility is the ultimate strength. President Obama wrote on Abraham Lincoln, it is only through our union crossing divides, you know, his cabinet of team of rivals, that we can accomplish great things together. President Clinton wrote on Teddy Roosevelt, it's only through cultivating a greater spirit of we that we become a more perfect union. Ronald Reagan talked about the spirit of volunteer service that flows like a deep and mighty river through the history of our nation. And after 9/11, President Bush expanded John Kennedy's Peace Corps, Lyndon Johnson's VISTA, Richard Nixon's Senior Corps, Bill Clinton's AmeriCorps.

0: I unfortunately, I hear everything you're saying, and unfortunately, I could spend the whole hour with you talking about things. We have a president that has no empathy and no humility at all. And so under this current government, we are not going to see the changes that we made, because I know that you were there, assistant to the president of the United States, President George W. Bush, and I know that he gets this. But under this Congress that we have a Congress that can't stand up to this president. So it's going to take voting to make that change, and it's going to take, you know, this reflection of all that happened on September 11th for people to realize that we, the people, can make that change. Am I saying that correctly?
1: Yeah. And I think if people are interested in renewing our culture of service and protecting our democracy, they can join moreperfect.us, which is our alliance of 44 presidential centers and 100 organizations working together and moving the needle on important issues that will defend our democracy and encourage leaders to move toward a culture of service.
0: I love that, because we do need that today, John. More Perfect. What will people find there if they go to that website?
1: They'll be able to find how they can engage with our 5 democracy goals, engage with our 250th initiative celebrating the birth of the nation, and get involved in our initiatives that bring Americans and leaders together across division to solve public problems like fueling entrepreneurship. You know, becoming of a startup nation.
0: Huge. That's huge. I love it. I was at Schwanksville. I've been there twice. I cry every time I go.
1: Yeah, me too. And we love the families who of these victims. They were heroes.
0: Yes, they were. They were all heroes. And it's crazy when you hear all these conspiracy theories. But having somebody like you here to talk about this, you were firsthand pretty much on the scene of everything. And I appreciate the short amount of time that you and I have had together to talk about this. And we're going to continue to discuss. So I thank you so much.
1: Thank you for having me.
0: Thank you, John.
2: I could have spent so much more time with John, and I forgot to ask him why they made them take their shoes off. Join moreperfect.us. I have been all over this website. More Perfect is an American alliance to engage institutions and citizens in protecting and renewing American democracy. I preach it almost every single week here on the show. John talked about the 5 democracy goals. Number 1, universal civic learning. Number 2, national service and volunteering. Number 3, bridging divides. That means join together instead of dividing us. Number 4, trusted elections and more representatives and responsive government. Number 5, I talked about this last week, access to trusted news and information. I found this website to be amazing, direct, to the point, and honest, without the BS that you hear all across the board when you're listening to some of the media out there. 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The man is amazing. I had an instant liking just from reading his bio, and after talking to him, I hope I get to meet him one day in person. I really liked him. And remember, he was bipartisan. He worked on both sides. So anyway, with that being said, we got to talk about Grandparents Day and something that I found out recently. And with that, I'm going to take a quick commercial break, and you are listening to Tell Me More with Carol Holloway, and we will be right back.
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4: Hello, this is Erin, and I have a very important message. 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You may

0: part of the whole wide world. That was yesterday, Grandparents' Day, September 13th. And I was fortunate enough to have two of my little adorable Rugrats here who came to me with colds. So I'm pre-dosing with Zicam because I spent the weekend and they're still here today, as a matter of fact. They're such a joy. Our grandchildren are such a joy. And today, nearly 8 million children in the United States live in homes headed by grandparents or other relatives. And as grandparents spend so much time caring for loved ones, it's also important that they take care of their own health. Like I said, I'm pre-dosing with Zicam. And with Grandparents' Day just passing us, it's the perfect opportunity for me to take some time to recognize everything that grandparents do for their families. Joining us in just a minute to discuss some of the resources that can help grandparents continue to thrive is Marion Cabanella from United Healthcare. And I can't wait to find out what she has to say. I mean, Grandparents' Day is, I love my grandkids. We've got 10 all together. It's amazing. And they're close together in age too, but it really is a moment to celebrate everything that we as grandparents do for our families. It's so important that, you know, we as grandparents and even caregivers or other relatives take the time to make sure that we stay healthy, because we do give up a lot of our time and our energy, sometimes at the expense of our own health. And so it's really important that we understand this. So Marion Cabanella from United Healthcare is here to tell us about a special program. Nearly half of people are eligible for this dual special needs or DSNAP. I don't even know what it is. I've never heard of it. And so let's bring her on and find out what exactly this DSNAP or dual special needs program is that can help so many people. She is waiting in the wings, and I welcome you, Marion, to the show.
1: One of the things we're going to talk about today is Grandparents' Day. Oh, my goodness. Let's talk about that a little bit, because nearly 8 million children in the United States are being raised by their grandparents or other relatives. So it takes a lot of, I know, because I have them here all the time. It takes a lot of our time and energy, and we often neglect our health. So let's talk about that a little bit. Can you help us out with what we as grandparents can do to keep ourselves healthy?
2: You know, thank you for asking, Carol, because Grandparents' Day is just such an important time for us to be able to celebrate all that grandparents do for their families. You know, I always say that grandparents are the backbone of every family. And, you know, we're so lucky if we have our grandparents with us. And so we want to celebrate the role that grandparents play in making sure that families continue to thrive. Grandparents provide support, guidance, and traditions, and those are really important to strengthen families and also connect generations. But, you know, we also need to remember that grandparents can tend to be caregivers too, and caregivers need support also. So what we want folks to know is that if we've got folks out there that have both Medicare and Medicaid, they may qualify for what's called a dual special needs plan, or DSNP, at no additional cost. And many people are surprised to learn that with a DSNP, you actually get to keep both your Medicare and your Medicaid coverage. So it's a great opportunity for folks to learn more about that.
1: Is this in addition to your supplemental, or is this part of an Advantage plan? Like, help our people understand it, because I've never heard of it before until they asked me if I wanted to talk with you.
2: Oh, that's great. I'm glad that you know a little bit about some of these plans. And so you asked about supplemental plans. This is a little bit different. So a dual special needs plan is for people that have both Medicare and Medicaid. And so what it does is it helps to coordinate both of those sets of benefits, which ultimately just makes it easier for folks to navigate the healthcare system. And for people who are eligible for these programs tend to have limited income. They may be people with disabilities or folks that have chronic health conditions or just need additional support. But many DSNPs can also provide care coordination. And the beauty of care coordination is that it helps people to navigate care option, to help them find providers, keep track of their doctor's appointments, and stay covered on current preventive care, such as annual wellness visits and certain screenings. And the reason that's so important, as I'm sure you know, is because the earlier we catch a problem, the easier it is to make sure that we can address it and that people can stay healthy. So these plans are so important because not just all of that, but on top of all of that, they also can help folks get connected to support services like housing, caregiver support, and other resources. So you can see that these are a little bit different from supplemental plans. They offer a whole lot more services, but they are targeted to a specific group of people that have both Medicare and Medicaid.
1: Okay, I didn't know that you could be on both Medicare and Medicaid. Yes. I never knew that. Yes. So you just taught me today, probably our listeners too. I understand that the D-SNP also covers things like vision and dental and groceries and things like that.
2: Yeah, you know what? It's really interesting. You know, a lot of times folks that are eligible for these plans, they don't even know that they've got these benefits available to them or that they can enroll in these, which is really unfortunate because we don't want people to leave benefits on the table. A lot of times, like, you know, they say that like half of the people who qualify for these programs aren't even enrolled, oftentimes because they just don't even know that they exist, like we talked about a moment ago. But the beauty of these programs is that just like you described, they go further than original Medicare by allowing people to keep both their Medicare and Medicaid coverage, but also offering additional benefits like food, groceries, you know, at your grocery store, utilities, over-the-counter products at the pharmacy, dental, vision, and hearing benefits, and even transportation assistance to care appointments. But one thing I want to make sure that I point out, it's important for folks to check what plans are available in their area because benefits do vary from plan to plan. So it is really important to make sure that we get educated about what's available in your area.
1: Okay. And so we're going to repeat it again, but where would we go to find that information?
2: Yes, we would love it if folks could visit us over at uhc.com/grandparents. And there you can learn a lot more about these D-SNPs, but you can also download resources that help support healthy living for the whole family. And again, it's uhc.com/grandparents. And I also want to let folks know that, you know, in Philadelphia, we're going to be celebrating a Grandparents Day event. It's a local event that's going to bring families together and help provide resources and support. And there will be lots of information available there about these dual special needs plans as well.
1: Okay, on the website. So our listeners can go to the website to find out where they can go in Philadelphia for this particular gathering that you're doing to let people bring people together and make them aware. Now, Mary, right. You said something about finances and, you know, you have to fall within a certain income bracket and people are hurting right now. You know, gas is higher, groceries are higher, health insurance is definitely higher. And so many other things. So is the DSNAP or the dual special needs plan is taking into consideration like an adjustment for the cost of living, or is this something that's just set in stone?
2: It's a great question. Thanks for asking that. So actually it's set by the federal government of who would qualify for these programs. And so it's so unique to every individual. And that's really why we recommend that folks go out and visit uhc.com/grandparents, because there they can get more information about whether they could qualify for these plans and get a lot more information about these resources. But I think it's really important to make sure that we remember that every market or every area has different benefits, different plans. And every state is a little bit different. So it is really important that folks take the time to educate themselves on what's available in their area.
1: Well, I'm glad that this is a program that is there. Like I said, I never knew about it. So I am sure there's a lot of our listeners that don't know about it. And I'm happy that you are here this afternoon to share with everybody that this is there and how they can get involved. And one more time before I have to let you go, because you got a lot of people to talk to let them know about this. Where can we go, Marion, for more information? One more time.
2: Yes. Please visit us at uhc.com/grandparents. And thank you so much, Carol. This is such an important opportunity for folks to learn about what they're eligible for. We don't want anyone to leave benefits on the table. So please visit uhc.com/grandparents for more information.
1: Absolutely. I appreciate you bringing that information to us. And listeners, remember, there's going to be some things right here in Philadelphia that you can get involved with and find out more as well. So go to that website. Marin, thank you. We really appreciate that you took the time to tell us more. Thank you. Bye-bye.
2: Take care. Bye-bye.
0: People that want to know, National Grandparents Day is observed annually on the first Sunday after Labor Day in September. And it's really just a special day to honor grandparents and recognize their important role in families and society. They're a world of history. When is the last time that you were able to really have an astute conversation with your grandparents? They have so much knowledge of history. Maybe we should all listen. Marion was great to talk to. And I just want to let people know that don't drop your Medicare program, your supplemental insurance, just to get on an Advantage plan. Do your homework. Advantage plans, even though they're run under the healthcare umbrella, like the supplemental, they are more privatized than the supplemental insurance. And that is the direction the government is trying to get us to go. They're trying to get us all onto an Advantage plan so that they can get rid of the supplemental plans that we have in our insurance companies. If you don't know, there's experts. I've had experts on the show talking about it. Very, very, very important. So we have some time left here on the show. And, you know, I didn't get to talk to Shane, my producer, about sports last week. But, boy, I have time this week to talk about it. There's so much going on. Like I said, at the top of the hour, I didn't miss the Eagles. I didn't miss the kickoff of everything that's going on. Yay. Dallas lost last night. And let's talk about baseball. Shane, are you ready?
3: I am ready. I was just going to say, if we want to go to break before, we can kick off a break real quick and then we can come back, because I had to get my thoughts together.
0: Absolutely. So now you know what we're talking about. Let's take a quick commercial break. You're listening to Tell Me More with Kara Holloway. And then we have probably about 10 minutes or so, maybe 15, to talk some sports. We'll be right back.
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0: We know that song. Put me in, coach. I'm ready to play the game. Shane, let's do Phillies first. I thought they won a few games against the Braves, not as good as they should have been, but they're still at what, second place now in the National League?
1: Yeah.
0: Do they have a shot?
1: Yes, they're second for the wild card thing. Chicago is the only team that leads them, but I think we'll jump Chicago at some point.
0: You think?
1: And I think even if we have the wild card series on the road, my thoughts is I think the Phillies, and this is proven, play better in the playoffs when they're not at home. They do good at home. They do really good at home. But I think it takes a little bit of pressure off of us that we don't have to worry about our crowd going a bit, you know, stir crazy if things aren't going like the best way in the early innings.
0: Yeah, you know what? I think I agree with you because I've been disappointed when they're on playoffs when they play at home. I'm like, wait a minute, folks, you brought it home. That's where you're supposed to win, and they don't. I feel like they're so unpredictable right now. They don't have a great bullpen, and they're like last night. I was on pins and needles in the ninth inning. Was it last night?
1: They can score eight in an inning, and you'd still be like, all right, well, they're playing a good team like the Braves, so, oh, what are we going to do?
0: Yeah. And then the Braves start to come back, and they're four with people on base, and I'm like, no, you're not going to blow this in the ninth. No. So do you feel the same way? And I love Boehm on first. I really, really do.
1: I like him as well. I think, listen, I like Schwarber. I don't like Schwarber out in the field. I think Schwarber's a great designated hitter. I think he's proven he's a good designated hitter. When I see him out there at first base, I get a little like, okay, well, yeah, I know he can run the bases. I have seen him steal before, but it's also like, yeah, you know, let's get a guy like Boehm. Let's get the giraffe out there, you know, just someone tall, lanky that can go up for that ball.
0: Right. Right. I agree. So you really think they're going to make it?
1: I do. Better shot. And I think our problem over the last couple of years, I would rather us win a playoff spot than us win the NL East. The NL East, because it's been our crucible. It's been like our kryptonite. We win the NL East. We go on that, that drought of games. We don't have to play in the wild card. And then remember, we got just killed by the Mets last year. And then the year before that, we got just smoked too in the divisional series.
0: And okay. I feel like they come from behind.
1: Oh yeah, they need a hot start in the playoffs. 22-23 when they were on the road and they just beat everything in their way. Those were like great playoff things, and they started away from home. Or no, I'm sorry. 23, they had that home series and we just killed the Marlins, but I think if we get hot and they go on the road and they stay hot, that'll be much better for us than just staying at home and sitting waiting out a week and having the rest. The rest, I think, is what kills us.
0: Well, the Dodgers are leading there. They're even better than the Braves right now. How come we're not talking about that?
1: Because the Dodgers have all the magic money.
0: The Brewers have like the winning number over everybody right now.
1: I think the NL is going to be an interesting race. I wonder if we can't get that first wild card spot, who we'd have to play. Because that'll be our saving grace, is if we get the first wild card spot, we'll have home turf advantage for those two. But if we're on the road, I'll get a little antsy, but I'll also be like, well, they're great on the road. So, yeah, I'm 50-50. I'm 50-50 with the Phillies. I'm sure most people are too. They're hot and they're cold and they drive me crazy, but I love them.
0: I feel the exact same way. So let's segue into the Eagles. They have, they're playing the Titans this weekend, this Sunday. And then we have, and then right, and then the following week we have Monday Night Football. Yay. What do you think?
1: I think next week against the Titans, we'll actually get to see how this offense gets to work. Not to rag on any other teams, but How do you lose to the Jets in week one? How do you get humiliated by the Jets in week one? Like,
0: I thought so too.
1: The Titans shot themselves in the foot, not only when they fired Vrabel, but when they got rid of AJ Brown. That, like, they decided to go with, I don't even remember their quarterback's name, but they decided to go with him over their superstar wide receiver. And, Derrick Henry. Remember, he was on the Titans. They got rid of their two main pieces, and they're like, "We'll just start all over, and we'll be fine." And it's like, "No, we're gonna get crushed." But I think hopefully
0: it's gonna be a good game.
1: Oh yes, for us, not for Titans fans,
0: not for them, for us, absolutely.
1: I think this should be a good showing. I feel like, you know, the first week is gonna be a little sloppy because not many of our starters played in the preseason. And, you know, we got to see the defense make their big plays as per usual, but I think offense will finally get to shine. I think, like, that young receiver, Mekhi Lemon, he'll actually shell out. He did play great, but he did great in other things. He hit that big block that got Jalen when they were, like, it was 3rd and 17, and he just rushed upfield. Right. He was the guy that got the pancake block on that. So it's like, if Mekhi Lemon can do stuff like that, if he's willing to throw his body out there like that, then good. We got another firm body wide receiver.
0: We don't want him to get hurt.
1: No, we don't want him to get hurt, but we do want him to be a guy that's able to help his teammates get stuff like that. And it's good to see that the guy from Green Bay, Dontavian Wicks, he killed it. Mm-hmm. He did excellent.
0: Yeah. I was just going to ask you that question. Who do you think has been a very, very pleasant surprise?
1: Dontavian Wicks, and I'm going to say on defense, some of the newer guys. Tariq Woolen looked good out there. Coop didn't play good. I don't know if you saw that. Coop was kind of like a traffic cone with the...
0: Yeah.
1: with shooting himself in the foot on some of those plays. But speaking of shooting yourself in the foot, how about them Cowboys, Carol?
0: Oh, my God. Was that a great game?
1: It was. I honestly didn't expect the Giants to do good. I didn't expect them to do good.
0: I was cheering for the Giants. I never cheer for the Cowboys.
1: You kind of have to cheer for the Giants in that case, because it's like, you know, most of the time when they play Dallas in their first game of the year, they get crushed. This Giants team actually put up a fight, and they kept Dallas to only two touchdowns in that second half?
0: In the second half, yeah. It was great. I mean, it gets to the end, and I kind of watch with my hands over my eyes. It's same thing with the Phillies. You know, like, I'm afraid to watch because I feel like if I watch it, I might be bad luck and they might, you know, get their field goal or they'll, you know, get an out or, you know, whichever sport I'm watching. But it was a good game.
1: They shot themselves really in the foot. They on that taunting play, like, you're down points. You already know, like, weather's not the best, you know, you're not in like a dome stadium, you're in MetLife where, you know, the turf in MetLife has taken a lot of people out. So it's like, what kind of idiot taunts after the touchdown play and puts their kicker out of range?
0: Exactly. That really shocked me to see that. I'm like, wait a minute, what just happened here? What penalty for what? That was, puts him right out of range. It was great. And that kick was so bad. So bad.
1: It was wide right in the giant stadium. I mean, that's a Buffalo Bills fan, the worst nightmare, but.
0: Absolutely. It's just so much fun. Like, I love sports season. I really do.
1: Equinox is coming up. That's one of my favorite times.
0: Which one?
1: The sports equinox, when it's all four sports at once. That's
0: all four
1: the best.
0: At the same time. It's hard to watch. Now you do a lot with the Flyers. I know you got to get me tickets to one of those games.
1: I will try. They barely give me tickets, but they just had their rookie series against the Rangers, and each of the games ended with a fight.
0: There was a fight
1: in both games at the end because the Flyers crushed the Rangers. So the Rangers players tried to fight the Flyers. That rookie Porter Martone hit an empty net and then instantly went to fist fighting someone. So the Broad Street Bullies are back. And speaking of back, Carol, we got to back out now.
0: Grown ass men doing this in sports, getting paid all this money. It's crazy.
1: By the way, Carol, it's about time we wrap up. So here you go,
0: boss. Well, with that being said, thank you so much for chiming in. I just lost my words of wisdom, so we're not even going to do them today. I thank you all for listening. As always, pay it forward. Do something nice for someone. Make sure you check your voter registration. And you know what? You gain more out of kindness than being mean to each other. So put some kindness out there. Thanks for listening. And if you missed anything, go back and listen to the podcast. It was a great show. Thanks, Shane.

0: This is Gary Hendler.
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13: Hey, hey, hey, we are back. Surprise!
14: We are back. We
13: surprise,
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13: Surprise, surprise. This is Diane and Manny, but we are back with something special for you. We
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13: came back, drum roll, drum roll, to welcome back Reggie McGlone.
15: Ladies and gentlemen, thank you for having me back on the Empowerment Zone. 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And let the war's begun.
13: We are so excited. You have been missed here at the
14: Yes, most definitely.
13: You have truly been missed. I'm telling you, I don't know a day that we have come through the building and someone has not asked us, how is Reggie McGlynn doing? So how about we start there?
14: Yes.
13: How is Reggie McGlynn doing? Where have you been? And then we're going to get a little bit more into it.
15: I'm doing well. I've been taking it easy.
13: Okay.
15: That's what I've been. I've been taking it easy. Yeah. I just, radio, been in radio since 1992. And Lisa and I decided that for the summer, we always take off for the summer, but put tapes in.
13: Okay.
15: We play tapes. And then Diane twists my arm, and then Manny twists my other arm, and
13: help
15: me against the wall.
13: I knew there was an agenda. On live radio to sell this story. Okay, people, now you know you've had us for all summer. Do you think that that sounds right? Only Reggie McGlynn. But seriously,
14: yes.
13: We have all been praying for you and for your healing journey. And we're so grateful to you and Lisa for choosing us to sit in for you this summer. It was a ball. We had a blast. And, you know, but we also want to know about your journey and your healing journey and how things are going for you as you have been diagnosed with prostate cancer. And you've been, you know, a warrior in this and taking it as you know, right just into it. Just jump in and tell us how you're doing.
15: Well, the prostate cancer is not my problem because they have, as we catch it in time, which, you know, I'm a black man, if you don't know that by now, we don't go to doctors. Mm-hmm. But my wife beat me over my head and say, boy, something's wrong with you. Go. And we caught everything in time.
13: That's wonderful.
15: And now I have a slew of doctors. And they gave me radiation. I had one time, I had two sets of radiation. Mm-hmm. First time, I was okay. Second time, they didn't find anything, but they wasn't sure. But the radiation, when it goes in your body, it beats the jack out of you.
13: That's what we've heard. I've heard about that.
15: It will make you want to smack your mama. And what it did, I'm 70, so it did not, like, do anything harmful to me, but that chain of event where I have arthritis, I have a pinched nerve, and at one time I was crawling.
13: Oh, my God.
15: I could not even move. I was like, I was in the emergency ward. I was emergency ward a couple of times. I'll tell you about the second time.
13: But, right.
15: And then you have all the doctors giving you all kind of pain pills, pain management. You have what they shoot me up with every 3 months, hormone injections. But I'm alive. I mean, there's some people are not here to say what I have to say today.
13: Exactly.
15: Right?
13: Exactly. And I think this is why this conversation is so important, because number one is, like you said, a lot of men don't get checked and you want to go and get checked. But more than that, talking about the process of radiation, I think it just gets, you know, someone will say, oh, I had radiation, or either I had chemo, but they don't talk about all the dynamics of what comes with that. So let's start peeling that back a little bit. Radiation, how long were you in it, and what was it like when you first went in? And all of these things that you listed, were those results of the radiation?
15: Radiation's hell.
13: Okay.
15: You're in a steel thing, and you're going through a tube, and you got your gown with your butt out.
13: Okay.
15: All right.
13: So is it anything like an MRI tube or something different?
15: Similar to MRI.
13: Okay.
15: You hold on to this thing behind you, and it just, they die in your body.
13: Okay.
15: So they can locate where the lymph nodes are, the cancerous nodes.
13: Right.
15: So it's probably the most impersonable event you ever want to go through. But it saves lives.
13: Right, exactly.
15: Okay, it does save lives. And I have, my doctors are at Chestnut Hill. Fox Chase, rather.
13: Okay.
15: I have a Chestnut Hill, Fox Chase, Jefferson are the best.
13: Wow. Yes. And how long were you in radiation? How long did you have to do these treatments?
15: I don't remember my first treatments.
13: Okay.
15: But this recent treatments, there were, 15 treatments, but they used 20 treatments combined into, how would you say, I had 20 treatments.
13: Okay.
15: But, and they only, because 20 treatments, leave it at that.
13: Okay.
15: Yes.
13: Okay, wow.
14: A lot of men hear the words radiation, mm-hmm. but they may not understand what actually happens to the body. What would you want men to know about the reality of this treatment?
15: Mm-hmm. Well, when you have prostate cancer and the treatment, you need, if you need radiation, take the radiation. I would tell you, that chemotherapy, that's even worse. Mm. That will beat your body down. Mm-hmm. The mindset of both of them is what will get you through. You can feel sad because you're getting this. You don't get that erection anymore.
14: Oh my God.
15: You don't. I mean, I got blue pills. I got green pills. But this is what happens.
14: Yes.
15: And you have to go through that. But I'm alive. I am a happy person to be alive.
13: Right.
15: If it wasn't for some of the pills, then I would be dead.
13: Wow.
15: I got to take pills for the rest of my life.
14: Yes. Wow. Was there a moment during treatment when you thought, I don't know how I'm going to get through this?
15: Yes. I wanted to smack the crap out the doctor.
14: Mm. Wow.
15: I wanted, because.
13: Why though?
15: I was hurting so bad after my treatments, they couldn't tell me what's wrong with me.
13: Oh, mm. wow. So in essence, it's kind of like that storyline of you're doing something. It's almost like how they used to say back in the day, you take a pill for one thing, but then it may aggravate something else or it affects something else.
15: No, I'm saying that after the radiation, this is when I came in walking, come out crawling.
13: Mm.
15: And I knew you had to explain to me, why am I crawling?
13: Right.
15: They could not explain to me why I was crawling. Mm. And then I guess for insurance reasons, one, my orthopedic doctor or whatever said he did the right thing. And the other doctor said I did this, my pain management doctor. And I was looking at you to say, listen, something you hit was wrong in me.
13: Mm.
15: So I went to call lawyers. Mm-hmm. And I finally found my third opinion. You know what he said? You're behind is old.
13: Oh.
14: Oh.
15: That's it. he said, man, you're 70 years old. You look good. You just got a bad hip because it's arthritis.
14: Right.
15: And you got a pinched nerve. It's nothing that radiation did. It might have agitated it.
13: Just in that moment.
15: What?
13: In that moment.
15: What?
13: It's like, so I guess your thought was, I came in to get radiation, but I'm coming out crawling, so my pinched nerve acted up during this process?
15: After they gave it to me, yes.
13: Oh, wow.
15: Because radiation just goes through your whole body and destroys everything.
13: Wow.
15: So you, whatever's there, it just destroys everything.
13: Mm.
14: Wow. Mm-mm-mm. Looking back at the beginning of your journey, what do you wish someone had told you before you started treatment?
15: To be a man. Because I was a little punk.
13: Well,
15: I'm gonna tell you right now, you got to say your prayers and all that stuff. But I need to, man. It's because when you see cancer mm-hmm. or see cancer,
14: yes.
15: I'm gonna die. Mm. I was just prepared to die.
13: Wow. Wow. Talk about that for a moment.
14: Yes.
13: Because I feel like when people hear that word, it's unfortunate that is. Basically, what comes to everybody's mind is, am I going to die or how long do I have to live?
15: Yes.
13: Or it just changes your life completely and you just start thinking. So there are some people who I feel at the moment that they get this diagnosis or that type of diagnosis, then it turns into, for sure, this passionate commitment to live life, to be intentional about your living. But there's also that part in the back of your mind that may have that fear, trepidation, and just, that almost depression that you're fighting, that I'm going to die.
15: Well, you know what? I'm going to tell you something. I lived a good life.
13: Mm-hmm.
15: I didn't care.
13: Okay.
15: That part of dying did not mm-hmm. bother me.
13: Okay.
15: It bothered my kids. They thought I was going
13: to
15: die.
13: Got it. Mm-hmm.
15: Everybody thought I'm dying. Mm-hmm. I'm like, I'm not dead yet. I mean, why are you crying? Why are you crying?
13: Right.
15: But I read up on it, and man, I'll be kicking and living for the next 15 years.
13: Right.
15: The after effect and just being old. Mm-hmm. And probably by the time I'm 80, they'll have something for my hip.
13: Right.
15: That's
13: right.
15: The way I'm looking at it. Modern medicine mm-hmm. is great, mm-hmm. right? Even though I said about the radiation,
13: right?
15: I think in another 5 years they're going to do something where it will not be as damaging to your body.
13: Got it. It's not as intrusive to other parts of your body.
14: Yes. Mm-hmm. Cancer treatment can change a man's relationship with his body. Did treatment change the way you viewed yourself physically?
15: No, I look better.
13: Okay, so everybody out there listening knows Reggie is really just on fire today.
15: No,
13: just the way he said it. You had to be in the studio to see this kind of GQ posture with him saying, I look better.
15: I'm going to tell you why. I'm going to tell you what happened.
13: Okay.
15: I lost 20-something pounds, mm-hmm. which wow. I wanted to lose anyway.
13: Okay.
15: Okay? And the radiation bothered my taste buds.
13: Oh.
15: I could not eat fried food.
13: Mm.
15: I would not. I it was something about if I walked in past, I love Chinese food,
13: mm-hmm.
15: wouldn't touch it.
13: Mm-hmm.
15: If I went into any of these fast food restaurants, I could not eat the food.
13: Mm.
15: So I had to regain my smell.
13: Right.
15: It's a smell.
13: Right.
15: And my taste for food.
13: Wow.
15: So actually, it did it good for me. It was a natural weight loss.
13: Yes. Wow. Yeah. Oh, my God. Now, did you have the option of chemo versus radiation?
15: It wasn't even ready. Radiation was preferred to me, not chemo.
13: Okay.
15: Chemo is when you're at third, fourth stages or something.
13: Okay.
15: I'm not a doctor, but you have to sit in a room and they stick needles and yes. Now that would have made me depressed.
13: That would have, because you don't like needles.
15: No.
14: I know that's right. How difficult was it to admit when you weren't feeling okay?
15: I never admit that.
14: Really?
15: No. Even when I'm okay, even before this, you would never know.
13: Mm.
15: It's not in my character. Because I was telling someone, I'm walking, I do these physical therapy myself. I get up 5 in the morning, I'm telling you.
14: Yes.
15: And my leg hurts like you don't know what.
13: Mm.
15: And I looked at this woman coming down the hall at our office building with the, well, I see her, and I always see her with her cane, and she just got a new hip, and she had all this stuff. And then I'm saying, you know what? I'm not doing bad.
13: Wow.
14: Yeah, I know that's right.
13: This is so good. I know the listeners here in the Empowerment Zone are really appreciating this conversation, guys. We're getting ready to go to a break, but just know that Reggie McGlaughan is back in the studio, and we are talking with him about where he's been for these last 3 months and his journey of healing and just being made whole and his new look on life. We'll be right back.
14: Yes.
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18: We are back. It is Manny and
13: Diane, and we are here interviewing Reggie McGlaughan. We are welcoming him back. We stayed around to welcome him back to his seat at the Empowerment Zone, and we've been having a great conversation if you've been listening to us, and particularly this conversation may be valued very much by men who are listening, because we are talking about the importance of getting screened for prostate cancer and also just going to the doctor, period, and following up when you have some things that are going on that are uncomfortable in your body. So before the break, Manny had some questions for Reggie, so we're going to jump right back in.
14: Let's talk about something that doesn't get discussed enough, the cost of surviving cancer. What did prostate cancer treatment cost you personally?
15: Okay. Well, now that was a good question because it's a lot of money. Yes. And I have good insurance.
14: Yes.
15: I got some government insurance. So, number one, and it's a true story, I have these pills. It's $2,000 a bottle.
13: Wow. Oh, my word.
15: I mean, yeah, a bottle. And I have to take them every day. Wow. And it looked at me and it says, well, it's $2,000. I'm like, just kill me now. Just hit me in the head. And just throw me over in there because I ain't giving you $2,000.
13: Did you say for one bottle of pills?
14: One bottle. One bottle.
13: Oh, my God.
15: Yes. And he says, well, how much you got?
13: Wow.
15: And I said, I could give you $25. They said, okay. And I kicked myself. I should have said 10.
13: Wow.
19: Five.
15: Exactly. And that is the honest truth. One of my life-saving pills, I don't know the name, is like $2,000 for one of the bottles of pills.
19: Wow. And, and it was $2,000 with insurance.
15: Yes.
13: Wow. With insurance?
15: Yes.
19: Wow.
13: Wait,
19: and so that's not even the full cost without the insurance plan.
15: Okay. Let me tell you something, ladies and gentlemen. These drug companies... And they will bill you, just tell me I can't afford it. And they will give it to you either free or they give you at a low cost.
19: Okay.
15: Right?
19: Okay. Yes.
15: And my wife, because I was going to do it for all of my pills, she wouldn't let me do it.
19: You should have.
15: I got a wife. No, really, honestly, the cost of having cancer is very, very high.
19: Mm-hmm. Yes.
15: Or treating the cancer, should I say.
13: Right.
19: Yes.
15: It's very high. But just tell them I don't have the money. Like I didn't. I cannot afford
19: $2,000 a bottle. Exactly.
15: Yeah. Exactly. Yes.
19: Yes. That's an unreasonable.
15: And that's only
19: cost.
15: One of the pills.
19: Right. And that's one dosage
15: every day. I take about 8 to 10 pills.
19: Wow.
13: Oh,
15: every day.
13: Word.
15: That's to save my keep my life. Right. Wow. Because you're gonna have water pills. You're gonna have high blood sugar pills. When
13: high blood pressure.
15: My age.
13: High blood pressure pills.
15: I take a cocktail every morning.
19: Wow. Okay. So here's another question. Did the financial stress ever become another source of anxiety during your treatments?
15: Oh, I am blessed, and I would say no.
19: Wow. That's great.
15: Never even came to a thought. No. And that's the honest truth, I'm just blessed, but there are a lot of people that are not.
19: Yes. What do you think needs to change about the cost of cancer care and medications?
15: I think that American drugs are just high.
19: Yes, yes they are.
15: Because the same drug you're getting here, if you go to another country, is a lot less. Mm-hmm. And that's the politician vote people. And you know who to vote out.
19: Most definitely.
15: Right?
19: Most definitely, yes. After November, get them out.
15: Vote them out, yes.
19: Yes, yes.
15: But it's only that we have the highest cost of medication in this country is here.
19: Yes.
15: All right? And you can only get that price down if you take action and vote.
19: Yes, mm-hmm. Yes. Midterms are coming up. Please go out and vote.
13: Your vote is your voice.
19: Yes, yes.
13: For sure.
19: Let's talk about your mental health. What did cancer do to you emotionally?
15: It made me sane.
19: Really?
15: Because I was already crazy.
13: Oh, my goodness. Okay.
15: You know that, Diane. I was born crazy.
19: Right? Did you experience...
15: It took the twitch out. You know, I used to have this twitch. Like that.
13: Oh my goodness.
19: Did you experience moments where you thought about your own mortality differently?
15: No. I'm a very positive person and I love myself.
19: Yes. Mm-hmm.
15: Yes. Yes, no.
13: Okay. What was your biggest fear during your cancer journey?
15: I didn't have a fear. My fear was leaving my children and my grandchildren and my wife. That was my biggest fear.
13: Wow. Was it ever difficult asking for support or asking for like emotional support? I mean, sometimes through this, I feel like people, like I know of people who have gone through this journey also, and some of them sought out counselors, some of them sought out therapy.
19: Yes.
13: Did you find any of that necessary?
15: No, I told you I was. Now I'm saying those.
13: Now you're saying
15: no.
13: So it changed you.
15: None. Okay. I could tell you that it made me humble.
13: Okay.
15: How is that? It's the best I could tell you.
13: Okay.
15: More, it made me humble.
13: That's awesome.
15: But I never wanted help. When I was crawling out of my bed, like I have my wife's bathroom is in the bed in our bedroom here, and I could have gone to her. Do my business and hers. I crawled in pain to mine, and wow. I didn't want any help.
13: Wow.
15: So
19: wow.
13: Wow. That's awesome. Have you ever thought about what's the one thing that you did to keep yourself sane through this process? What was your thing, their go-to? Like, did you, start?
15: I prayed.
13: Okay.
19: Wow.
13: Yeah. That's awesome.
15: That's it, yeah. I prayed.
13: That's awesome.
15: I mean, and then get up and do something. I refused to be waited on, which I had. I was waiting. My wife was waiting on me and my kids. I had to force myself to get out of my bed and do things. And they were all waiting on me. I did not want anyone to wait on me hand and foot.
13: Mm-hmm. Just because that's just not
15: that's
13: what
15: not
13: you
15: my
13: were
15: style.
13: Used to.
15: No, I'm cool, Raz, North Philly.
19: That's the truth. That is the truth.
13: Oh, my goodness. Cool Reg, North Philly. Manny, what you got?
19: Did you feel pressure to be strong because you are a man?
15: No. I feel I'm strong because my mother and my father made me strong, and my grandmother.
13: Wow.
19: Yes. Right?
15: They raised strong children, grandchildren.
19: That is the truth.
13: That's awesome.
19: Yes.
13: That's awesome. And I would imagine that is something that a lot of men would think, that the pressure to be strong going through it, because you figure, there are all these other eyes that are looking at you and playing off of your energy during that time. So you're blessed that you were able to have that. And you're blessed that you chose to pray, because there had to be some peace that came to you through just praying.
15: I could tell you what I did think of, I thought about, that if I was going to die, I was going to get my little bag, like a little hobo with the little cane in the bag.
13: My
19: oh, my God.
15: And run away and die in the field somewhere. Go far, far, far away.
13: Oh, my goodness.
15: No. I'm telling you, I was going to get my little bag, with a little vodka in the back, right? My little cup.
13: Okay, we just went from prayer to vodka. Here we go. And he's back, ladies and gentlemen.
15: No, because people are, oh, how are you doing? And are you okay? I'm like, hell no. I got cancer. Do you see me over here? Do I look like I'm okay?
13: Right. I got you. And that's real.
19: How important was communication with your wife during your treatments?
15: Mm. Oh, man. I didn't want to talk to her.
19: Why?
15: Because that's the one who kept saying, how you doing? Do you need some water? Do you need this? Do you need that? I need a break.
19: Oh, no.
13: But why are men like that sometimes? I mean, as women, being that I'm the only woman in the room right now, as women, that is our nature to be caring, right? And to be nurturing. And so why is it sometimes that is met with such opposition when it's just our way of showing that we care?
15: Well, first of all, men and women are nurturers.
13: They are.
15: It's not one over the other.
13: Right.
15: Okay. But if you want to claim that, you can.
13: Right.
19: What was the most difficult physical change for you to accept?
15: Being able to run.
19: Okay.
15: Because of my leg.
19: Okay.
15: I can't run. I can't jump. Not now. And I'm like I said, I went to therapy. Hopefully that will help me, strengthen my legs so I can Right. I have a dogs. I got two dogs.
19: Oh.
15: I have Snoop Dogg and Biggie Smalls.
13: Oh my gosh.
19: And what type of dogs are they?
13: Only.
15: Okay. I got this. Biggie is a Yorkie Maltese and Yorkie mix. And she's a notorious B-I-G-I. B-I-G-I. She rules the house.
19: She's a small dog.
15: And then I had Snoop Dogg, D-A-W-G. Right?
19: Okay.
15: He's a Petite Basset Griffin Van Dien.
13: Oh my goodness.
15: A PBGV,
13: they call
19: them, yes.
13: Oh my goodness.
19: Wow. Wow. What would you say to another man who is struggling with the changes cancer treatment has made to his body?
15: What is it?
19: What would you say to another man who is struggling with the changes cancer treatment has made to his body?
15: Well, it depends on whether they're on radiation or chemo, and I've never been on chemo.
19: So say if it was a man that was going through the same type of radiation.
15: Take the pills. not the blue pill, but I mean, no. I got the blue pill, man. No. I could sell you some on the side if you want.
19: No.

0: Wow.
1: So,
0: all right. He's going from Mickey's to medical marijuana. Like, all right. This is happening today.
1: We can do the handoff in the street,
2: now,
1: Manny. You know what?
2: I was just getting ready to say, I have heard research that they did say marijuana was good for people who had cancer. So that was my next question. The medicinal marijuana, did you find that that helped you better than receiving government-issued medications?
3: Well, you know what? I didn't get it because I really don't believe in... I haven't smoked a joint in I don't know how long, man. I know that our producer did. He looked like it. He smoked.
0: Oh, oh my God.
2: Leave Shane out of it.
0: What?
2: What? Oh, man. Leave Shane out of that.
4: I might be a long-haired hippie.
3: But I'm 70. I haven't had marijuana in 40, 50 years. So I'm just on the fence with it.
2: Okay.
0: I've heard that too, though. I have heard that the medical marijuana is the option for a lot of men who are going through those types of treatments, and they do find it very helpful. So, but I guess it is. It's just kind of, you know, whatever your thing is that can help you is where you land.
2: Yes, most
3: but
2: definitely.
3: I heard that don't buy it on the street because they put a lot of stuff in it.
2: Oh wow!
0: We don't want to be doing that. No.
3: I hear that they do put a lot of stuff in the in your marijuana. Yeah. That's what I heard. Wow. But I would, if I get it, I'm going to get the oil.
2: Okay. To put it on your
0: now, rub it on. I think we're going to pause for a break, guys.
2: Yes,
0: and then we'll
2: yes.
0: be right back. So we are here with the one and only Reggie McGowan back in his seat. At the empowerment zone. Stay with us.
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0: Hey, we are back with...
2: Yes, we are, with the one and only.
3: I just want to say one thing also about when I'm going through my cancer treatments. I have the greatest boss in the world. I mean, I got to work from home. I didn't have to work.
0: Wow.
3: She was very supportive of me.
2: That's awesome.
3: Even now, what I do, I can do it right at home.
0: Wow. But
3: I go to work to get away from my wife.
0: What?
3: I mean, I love her, but you know, she works from home, and I want to be. I don't want to see
0: Bonnie,
3: you all day.
0: I got your back, okay? I got your back, Bonnie.
3: Bonnie's great.
0: You know what? She probably need a break from you.
2: Oh gosh.
3: But think about it, man. I'm around you 24/7. That's why people get divorced.
0: But you know what? What you're saying is so valuable because I often think about that with people who have been diagnosed with cancer, whether male or female, woman or man. And, you know, just making sure that you are under leadership or in a workplace where people understand that sometimes your treatments may not allow you to go in person.
2: Yes.
0: Sometimes you need to be at home, or after your treatment, you need to come home and lay down and you just cannot function as usual. You hear these superhero stories where men and women, they don't have a choice. And so it's really, really a blessing that you have such an amazing boss that has allowed you this space to really heal. Because would you say it affects your healing process?
2: Yes.
0: I think the stress of just, you know, having to do other things, or the pressure of maybe I'm going to lose my job. I do know someone where that happened to them.
2: Yes.
0: She was in treatment and she was in stage 3 breast cancer, and she lost her job because she just didn't do well with the treatments and needed time off, and, you know, it wasn't there.
3: Yeah.

0: My hours are no longer 9 to 5. I'm 9 to 3.
1: Okay.
0: And I work from Monday to Thursday.
1: Oh, that's
0: wonderful. I'm only here at 4 o'clock because I'm doing a radio show.
1: Mm-hmm.
0: All Fridays, all through every day. That's wow. what it is.
1: That's amazing.
0: My job was never like a physical job where I had to get up and hammer a nail in the wall because I'd break the wall. But they have a rollator for me there.
1: Oh, wow.
0: For my walking. Yes.
1: That is so awesome. Yeah.
0: Oh, yes. Lisa does it. Ooh, please.
1: She has you covered.
0: What?
1: But here's awesome. Also something else that I want to say, and I think you're embracing being 70. So I think it's safe to talk about this. I think that is also such wisdom on her part as a boss, because when you have an employee, we talked about this on the summer series in the Empowerment Zone and how people get aged out because their value is not recognized and their contribution is not recognized. But when you have a boss who recognizes that you still have something to add, that you still have value, then you take care of that employee. So how powerful is that to know that you have all these things that have been put there, and also her acknowledgement to shorten your day. Well, I mean, that's awesome.
0: First of all, I got some mad skills. Okay, let's get it. I got some mad.
1: Oh, we all know this. We all know this. We all know.
0: And you're right about that. It's when people get older, they just act older.
1: Mm-hmm.
2: Right.
0: All right. They act needy.
1: Mm-hmm.
0: I don't act needy.
1: Right.
0: All right. I'm looking at myself. I'm very, very marketable.
1: Mm-hmm.
0: If I want another job, I wouldn't take another job.
1: Mm-hmm.
0: I get offered other jobs.
1: Right.
0: And it's not so much as the employee as it is the employer.
1: Right.
0: The employer sure. as it is the employee.
1: Okay.
2: Wow.
0: Oh, I got to come in. You know, it's if you have your mindset is I'm old and I can't do certain things, then get out the job. You don't, I mean, you let that little young kid come in there. Right now, where I'm at, they got young kids coming in. I'm like, if that's what you want to do, you do your thing.
1: Right.
0: Go ahead, go out and do it. I know what I got to do, but you do your thing. I'm not going to bother you.
1: Mm-hmm. It's true. I mean,
0: One more thing.
1: Yeah.
0: Older people bring baggage to work.
1: They do.
0: Right? They bring that old school way. Right, they'll come in with the pants up to the ankles with the white socks. No, but they bring baggage to work. Anyway, my grandmother say, you know, hey, listen, don't act
1: set
0: today.
1: In their ways.
0: Yes. So it's not always the employer that's the bad guy. And the employees, a lot of times, mm-hmm. are the ones that
1: right.
0: should be fired.
1: Or either they have to learn to adapt and adjust if you want to stay relevant. You have to find ways to be relevant. You've got to find ways to add value. You have to find ways to make yourself, to be needed in the workplace. You have to add something that somebody else maybe cannot easily replace, because I think it's also valuable to always have someone seasoned on your staff, because you get that perspective, that experience. Manny, you look like you're going to say something.
2: Well, here's where I beg to differ a little bit. We were just talking about on our show, the Diana Manning Show. Sometimes you have older people who are of an older age bracket that can be jealous of that younger employee and could try to set them up to fail. So what do you do in that instance?
0: Mm. Well, first of all, a lot of older people are just angry.
2: And busy. Right? And let's not forget busy. Yes. Busy.
0: So what I would say, because I deal with a lot of older seniors. I talk to 200 a month.
2: Yes.
0: Minimum.
2: Yes.
0: My minimum.
2: Yes.
0: And some of those seniors, I'm like, dude, you know. But where I'm going to give you an example in my office, because I'm in and out so much, they hired these new young people.
2: Mm-hmm. Okay.
0: Uh-oh. So. One day.
1: Careful, Reggie.
0: No.
1: He's getting fired up.
0: I've seen him come, and I've seen him go. Now, we have this young lady now. She is sharp as a tack.
1: Okay.
0: I do things my way. She does her things her way.
1: Okay.
0: But we get it done.
1: Okay.
0: She can speak Reggie.
1: Okay,
0: and not many people can speak Reggie. You remember that?
1: Oh, yes. I know very well.
0: You have to compromise.
1: Okay. It is a thing. You've got to be able to speak Reggie.
0: You can't just say, because I'm old, I deserve this. right? Right. I'm old, you know. I did my time. Please.
1: Mm-hmm. It's true.
2: It's the truth.
1: It's true. Absolutely.
0: And you live a happier life. Yes. Your lifestyle. I'm living my same lifestyle now, with exceptions I can't run.
1: Mm-hmm.
0: Okay? And the pain, again, I'll tell you, the pain that I have is nothing worse than the guy that's dead or I don't have a leg at all.
2: Wow.
0: Okay? So I'm doing better than both of those people.
1: Wow.
0: And that's how I look at it.
1: Wow. Yes. That's a great perspective.
2: Did you ever wonder during your treatments at any moment, am I making the right decision?
0: To do what?
2: To get the treatments.
0: Yes.
2: Okay.
0: And then I smack my own self in the head and say, boy, you bitches, go ahead and do it.
2: I was wondering that because I'm like, you know. Yeah, I understand because
0: but
2: sometimes
0: I would not drink the bleach like the dummy told you when there was.
1: Oh, my.
2: That part. Right. That part.
1: Oh, my. Yes.
2: That part. Speaking of those people. How about the most famous app that they like to deny crashed at their convention?
0: Oh, yeah. Yeah, well. But you know what, though? And I'm not getting into politics. The man got in the house. He got in the White House not only because of the mega people.
2: Yes.
0: He got in there because of people of color that didn't vote.
1: Mm-hmm.
0: People of color who thought they were going to get a better rap.
2: Yes.
0: Hispanic people who thought that they were better than life. Now they're going back to Mexico and Puerto Rico. Well, Puerto Rico's a part of the state, but they're going back to their nations and countries because they're miseducated. How's that?
2: Yes.
0: So hopefully this time they will vote.
2: In November, please.
0: And I think that's the. And I'm being serious now. It's when I see the what do you call those people? ICE.
2: Yes.
0: I'm like, go take them away.
1: Mm.
0: You voted for him.
1: Wow.
0: Take him away, or your cousin did.
1: Mm.
0: Take him away. Now they know the difference. Now you see them uniting, coming back to say, we should have never voted for him. You didn't tell us you were going to do that.
2: Right.
0: So there's some good will come out of everything. And I don't mean that in a bad way, but I don't feel sorry for ICE coming in. Just leave me alone. Right?
2: Right.
0: I'm a black man from the slave, from whatever.
2: Oh,
0: I'm from,
2: no.
0: from the plantation. Okay? I got some skin in this game.
1: We are not laughing at families that have been impacted by ICE, but Reggie is over here saying, leave me alone. And his theatrics that are going with it are just cracking us up. But I want to tell you, at this point, nobody is probably safe. So, you know, the best thing that you can do in this day and time is really just to pray and to really make sure that you have some type of prayer life intact, because that is how you're going to make it through these times. And so, keeping with our empowerment, right here at the Empowerment Zone, what is something that you would want every man to take away from you sharing today?
0: Be a man.
1: Mm-hmm.
0: Don't be a punk.
1: Mm-hmm.
0: Don't sit there and wallow in the mire.
1: Yeah.
0: Okay. Don't rely on your family to do everything for you.
1: Mm.
0: If you can work, because mm-hmm. in my condition I can't, then get your butt out and work.
1: Yeah.
0: Help your significant other out.
1: Mm-hmm.
0: Don't put all the weight and pressure on them or your kids.
1: Yeah.
2: That's definitely.
1: That's good. That's good. What else have you been up to, Reggie?
0: Living my life.
1: Like it's golden?
2: Like it's golden.
0: Yeah. I went to see Bruno Mars.
2: How was that?
0: I jumped in the Cadillac and, girl, I put some miles on it.
1: Oh, my word.
0: We were at the 15, 20 seats. And
2: wow.
0: I tell you, it's a true story, you know. I'm going in, and Body says, you know, get your rollator out the back of the Jeep or whatever it is, SUV.
1: Mm-hmm.
0: I said, I don't need that. I am not doing it.
2: So my
0: stadium has steps, right?
1: Oh, yeah.
0: And then you got to walk all the way around. And I've got this one leg slide.
2: Oh, no. Wait. Oh, my God. Now, I'm, if I'm not mistaken, the link has the handicap. You could get
0: Shut
2: help.
0: Shut up. Who are you talking to?
2: The only reason I know this is because when there was a woman on a wheelchair when we all went to go see Beyonce back in 2023, and they wheeled her right to her seat. So,
1: oh, wow.
2: You know,
1: so you missed that.
0: They offered me a wheelchair. I'm like, who do you think you're talking to?
1: Okay.
0: My wife says, just get in the chair, Reggie.
1: Yes.
0: I'm like, no.
1: Yeah. Because the question I would have is, how did you feel after doing all of that instead of getting in the chair?
0: It was a great concert.
2: I would have gotten in the chair.
1: It was a great concert.
2: I would have said yes.
0: Yeah, but you know,
2: wheel me around.
0: I should have got the chair because I would have got right closer to the stage.
2: Yes, yes, yes.
0: But I was stubborn. I am a stubborn guy.
1: Oh, my goodness.
0: So how about this? Then the next day we went to see, we had the Netflix house out in
1: King of Prussia.
0: Mm-hmm. That new exhibit.
1: Yeah.
0: There?
1: Yeah.
0: Oh, man, that's awesome.
1: Really?
2: That Netflix house is really, really cool.
1: Wow.
2: It is really cool.
1: Wow.
0: With this new thing they had, like, 3D is different than it used to be where you put the glasses on.
1: Mm-hmm.
0: This thing came at me. I mean, I would have hands up. Like, I'm going to punch you in your eye.
2: Oh, my goodness.
0: Oh, one more thing.
1: What's that?
0: I went to the casino.
2: How much did you win?
0: I sit in the lobby and my wife gamble. I take the free drinks.
1: Wait a minute here. Okay. So let me just get this right.
0: I don't gamble.
1: You just kind of been chilling.
2: Oh my goodness.
0: Yeah, I go in the sports bar. I get to sit next to her at the slot machine. She get drinks for both of us.
1: Oh my gosh. Went to the casino.
0: What?
1: Oh, my goodness. You are just hanging at the casino.
0: Just hanging out, yeah.
1: Oh, my. Okay. Yeah. Did she win, you said?
0: What?
1: Did she win?
0: Sometimes she do, sometimes she don't. I don't have any control of that.
2: Oh,
0: nor do I get any kickbacks.
1: Okay.
2: Oh, okay.
1: Well, we have to go to break, and then we're going to come back and wrap it up.
2: Yes.
1: This is Reggie McGlone back in the studio, guys, back in the Empowerment Zone.
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0: Hi, I'm Reggie McLaughlin, our community... I'm a community lizard. You know, my brother Anthony calls me a community lizard.
2: Oh, my gosh.
0: He said, is this the community... When I call him, is this the community lizard?
1: Lizard.
0: I am...
1: Not liaison, lizard.
2: Not liaison.
1: Anthony, I love it.
0: If you or your loved one are in need of home care, please dial 215-921-2277.
2: Yes.
1: And I love that. We just want to also say that My Independence at Home not only cares for your loved ones who have medical issues, but when you visit their website, they also care for your loved ones that have mental health issues.
2: Yes.
1: And I think that's so important to note because today... there's a lot of care that's needed for family members who are trying to care for their loved ones that have mental health issues. And let's just face it, sometimes you are just not equipped to do that on your own. So let the professionals come in and provide that support. I think it's so awesome. When you go on the website, you read all about Lisa Robinson's background with mental health and just how she has really set up the business to be able to address those concerns. So I just think that's something that sets them apart. Yes, it's not just definitely. Medical, but it's medical and mental. Yes. And so, you know, definitely check out My Independence at Home.
0: So now I could tell you one step further that you can get at My Independence at Home. And it's not something we practice. Mm-hmm. That if you are in a situation with housing, mm-hmm. we work with people to get them housing.
2: Okay. Wow, that's awesome.
1: That is awesome.
0: Some people are in a bad situation with the housing they're in. Mm-hmm. We have to take them out. Like once, I remember this lady has polio and mm-hmm. she was real bad. It was in the wintertime. I never forget this. Mm. And we had to, I had on some blue suede shoes. Mm. I was clean. I was doing a presentation for some professors at mm-hmm. Temple.
1: Okay.
0: So I get this call. He said, Reggie, we need you. I'm saying, I'm working. Mm. He says, they had a lift pick me up, bring me to this person's house. Mm-hmm. She lived on second floor.
1: Okay.
0: Well, it was so cold. They had a heater. Her kids had a heater. I never forget this. And a TV with antennas. So we had to call the ambulance to pick her up, we had to get her down the steps, and then we had to find housing for her.
1: Wow.
0: So there's not many home care agencies that would do that.
1: Right.
0: Messed up my shoes, too.
1: Look. But look at what you did.
2: Yes.
1: And just the work that you did. And so for clarity, that's not just for anybody, but for those patients or clients that qualify for these particular issues with their medical or mental, right?
0: Right, yeah. Well, we have a department that will handle mm-hmm. getting you qualified. If it's that was one of my 13 jobs. I still do it every mm-hmm. now and then.
1: Okay.
0: I can tell you before you even sign it on the dotted line anywhere mm-hmm. whether you're going to be qualified or not.
1: Or not, okay.
0: Right, and it takes about 90 days.
1: Okay.
0: And we take you step by step by step. The process.
1: Okay.
0: And that's where mental issues, and I'm glad you said people with mental issues take longer. It could take a year.
1: Right.
0: 2 years.
1: Right.
0: Because most people wait till the very end mm-hmm. to put themselves in the system.
1: Right.
0: I would say that you should, if you, like if 70, I'm mm-hmm. in the system.
1: Right.
0: I'd qualify mm-hmm. for home care medically or clinically mm-hmm. qualified. Mm-hmm. Financially, I don't.
1: Right.
0: Qualify.
1: Got it.
0: Financially, I don't qualify. But I put myself in a system mm-hmm. because if I'm capacitated in any way, my information is right there.
1: Right, for sure.
0: Right?
1: That was smart.
0: You got to go to, if I go to a nursing home, if I have to go somewhere, if I go to a nursing home, they got my information. Nobody has to look in the drawer.
1: Right. Nobody I got go you. Anywhere. Shoebox.
0: Shoebox, right?
1: Mattress.
0: Right. Down your bosom.
1: Oh, my goodness. Okie dokie. Right. Manny, you're up.
0: They're trying to get me out of here now.
2: Did you ever feel like people around you did not understand what you were going through when you were going through treatments?
0: I think they're overcompensated. Mm-hmm. They felt more pain than I did. How was that?
2: Mm-hmm. Yes.
1: Mm-hmm. Wow. I can understand that.
2: If someone listening right now is afraid to get tested because they don't want to hear the answer, what would you say to them?
0: I would say, what do you want on your tombstone?
2: Mm. Wow.
0: Mm. Your family's going to be selling chicken dinners. I hope you guys will get insurance to bury you behind. Mm.
1: Mm-hmm. Wow. That's something else. I tell you, I'm just glad that you're better. I'm glad that you're only getting on the other side of this. And I'm also glad that you are being very committed to finding more help and more support to even get better.
0: Oh,
1: what
0: yes.
1: you are already. You're better now, but to even get, what does they say? More better.
0: Listen, I one time I did not go to a doctor's nail. I've got so many appointments tomorrow. Mm-hmm. I'm going to have oral surgery.
1: Wow.
0: And which is a good thing, because I'm going to get some new teeth.
1: Oh, my goodness.
2: You're going to be walking around here with veneers.
0: Shining, baby. You think I'm kidding.
1: We call those pearly brights. Not pearly whites, pearly brights.
0: So, all this modern technology, take advantage of it.
1: Yes. Oh, my
0: goodness. Why should you suffer? They'll be saying, well, I don't want to do this. Please.
1: Yes. Just go for it.
0: Just go for it.
1: Right? Just go for it. Well, we are so excited that we could come in today. Yes. And
0: oh, wait, whoa. Uh-oh. Let's talk about your show. How long do we have? 2 minutes. Come on, talk
2: Two
0: about
2: minutes.
0: Your show.
2: 2 minutes.
0: What up?
1: Yay!
2: Okay, yes. So we have the opportunity to have our own show. Our first episode just aired.
1: Today at 1 o'clock. Yes, we'll be here Thursdays at 1 o'clock. And we are so excited to, it is two generations.
2: Yes.
1: Real conversation.
2: Yes.
1: Real connection. And that is what we plan to do in that space, is just continue to connect with our listeners.
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1: Yes! Whoa!
0: I still want that doobie, man.
1: Thank you, Shane. We love you.
2: Hooray to Shane.
1: Thank you, Shane.
2: Yes.
1: Thank you, Kev. He's in there, too. The Diane and Manny Show. Yes, catch us. So we'll be in here earlier than you, Reg, on Thursdays at 1.
2: Thursdays at 1.
1: So please, you guys, check us out there. We had so much fun hanging out with you here. But hey, listen, stay tuned in all day.
2: Yes.
1: Why not?
2: Yes.
0: Yes. But anyway, it's a pleasure being back behind the mic. Mm-hmm. I wasn't going to come in today. I was not coming in. It was like, one more week off. But as always, thank you so much for listening to the Empowerment Zone. And as always, we are blessed by the best and destined for success. It's up to us to do our best to make this world a better place for you. There's nothing to it but to do it. And once we do it, ain't no stopping us now. See you next week.

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10: Good morning, America. How are you this morning? We are here on a beautiful day in Philadelphia, and our guest today is Dr. Kryn McLean. I'll formally introduce her in a few minutes. And we have in the studio with us Devin McCrossin and Susan McCrossin, who we just recorded another show with. If you haven't heard it already, it's a great episode. Please listen to that. And it's great to have you here today, Kryn, if I may call you that.
11: Sure.
10: And we are, so we always have a topic of the day, and the one I want to bring up today is anxiety and how that impacts you. In we'll tell your background in a minute, but professionally and maybe even personally, and what effect, and I bring this up because, and I told you offline that it's something I realized, I mean, everyone has some anxiety, I would imagine, but I found out through an exercise when I was a member of EO, Entrepreneurs Organization, a few years ago, that I found something I didn't discover, which was constant anxiety that I didn't realize I had. Mm-hmm. And so now I'm very aware of it, and it helps me manage it better, and I don't see as much of it because I'm aware of it. But, you know, I have something going on right now in my personal life that caused that. So it had me think about that as a topic that I thought would be appropriate for you.
11: Sure. Yeah, great. Let's dive into that because a lot of people ask about that, believe it or not. And the first thing I always say, there's good anxiety and there's bad anxiety. So there's that anxiety that makes sure that we get our tasks done, right? Like the anxiety of, oh my goodness, I need to pay my bills or I need to make sure I take care of something for work. That drives that internal motor to make sure we get what we need to done. Or maybe there's a life event, even if it's positive, it can still be pretty anxiety producing, like getting married or having a baby, maybe a major life change. And then there's the anxiety that can be a bit more crippling, quote unquote, bad anxiety, where it can be debilitating for people, where it overcomes us and we're not able to continue with those daily functions.
10: So you maybe just answer my next question, but I was always aware of stress. Mm. And I always said the same thing because coaching people and managing people, there's good stress and there's bad stress.
11: Right.
10: But anxiety is a little different than stress, I think. How would you define the difference?
11: Sure. So if we want to look into anxiety, of course, there's the clinical definition, which I didn't bring my DSM today, so we're not whip that out. But, you know, a big thing with anxiety is we can look at the symptomology. We can look at how much it's impacting us by how long has it been going on? How severe are our symptoms and how long do they last? So that's a way we can kind of gauge it because you're right. Stress that's in the moment, it's fleeting, it's coming and going, it's not that intense, it's not that long in duration, it doesn't last that for a prolonged period of time. So that's really the measurement that we use if we want to simplify it down.
10: See, to me, anxiety can cause stress or stress can cause anxiety, but anxiety to me is deeper than stress. Mm-hmm. Is that fair?
11: Right, because again, that's going to be longer duration, that's going to be a deeper intensity, and that's also going to be happening more frequently.
10: Right, mm-hmm. Right, makes sense. Any thoughts, Devin?
12: I think anxiety is what gets me up in the morning and gets me to, you know, get my work done. So I have a positive experience.
10: That's good anxiety.
11: Right.
12: Nighttime anxiety, not good. Morning anxiety, great.
11: And I think us women have a different nighttime anxiety because we're running through the grocery list and all the things that we need to do the next day. And, oh my God, did I schedule that doctor's appointment? And all these things that can run through our head. I think it's, you and I probably can bond and chat more about that.
12: Yeah.
10: So Dr. Kryn McLean is a trauma therapist by background and founder of Catapallo VR, where she combines clinical expertise with creativity to build immersive real-world training experiences. As a boy mom who loves traveling with her family and unwinding with a good book, she's passionate about solving meaningful problems, whether that's helping someone practice social skills or training teams in high-stakes environments. There's a lot in that because
11: we'll deep dive into that.
10: We're going to deep dive into that. That's right. So you have a background, obviously. You have an undergraduate degree from Keuka College, graduate studies at St. Bonaventure, earned your doctorate at A.T. Still University. You're from Western New York. But I really want to start with your entrepreneurial journey, which really began after taking maternity leave from a job. So let's talk about that and what happened.
11: Sure, sure. So I had my first son about 9 years ago, and I came back from maternity leave, as one typically does, to find out the company had restructured and decided to completely eliminate my position.
10: Not very nice.
11: Not crazy about that decision, but it fueled me to...
10: Was a blessing, right?
11: Yeah, it did. It fueled me to just be done working for somebody else and starting a company that really focused on the employee experience.
10: So you did that, and you founded your first company.
11: That's right.
10: And that was, tell us about that.
11: Sure. So that company was called Paragon Behavioral Health Services, and I founded it with a co-partner, Paulina Colonna, back in 2017. And we started that business and just really held firm to the belief that if we take care of our employees, then they'll provide a better mental health quality experience for the clients that we wanted to serve. So we just really held on to that one fundamental truth. And as we grew, that really cascaded down throughout the company.
10: By the way, I forgot. I was so anxious to get into your story. I forgot to reintroduce Devin McCrossin, sure. Who's partner and owner of Boomtown Internet Group, has an MBA and undergraduate degree from Penn State with certifications in Google Ads, Google Analytics, and Lean Six Sigma. And she's lived and worked across the U.S. and internationally and currently is based in Phoenixville, Pennsylvania. So welcome again, Devin.
12: Thank you for
10: having
12: me.
10: She was on a previous show that we actually recorded today. So and so you'll chime in with questions as you have them for Dr. Crin. So you really built that company, and you grew to about 80 employees, I think.
11: That's right.
10: And you recently completed an exit.
11: I did.
10: So let's talk about that, because that in itself was a journey, I think, right?
11: It really was. And just coming to the mutual decision that we were ready to exit was big to talk about with a business partner.
10: What had you decide that you were ready?
11: We both kind of looked at each other. We used to have this annual meeting where we'd go off-site every November to really think through what do we want for the business for the next year. So we would take a whole day, block it, and we just kind of looked at each other, and she was like, don't be afraid to talk to me about selling the business if that's on your mind. And it was almost as if she read my mind, but we're both therapists, so we do that from time to time. And we just started talking about it, and we really knew we were getting to a point where if we wanted to continue to grow the business and hold true to that fundamental, we take care of our employees, we had to take on either an investor or take on an acquisition at this point.
10: So it wasn't like you had suitors. You went out and actually looked for them.
11: That's correct.
10: Right.
11: That's correct.
10: And how long a process was that from start to finish?
11: I would say from start to finish, about 2 years. It took a long time.
10: It was difficult, right?
11: It was, because we had to go through and organize and I don't want to say that we were disorganized, but to get together every single piece of information that your business has ever had is quite the feat to accomplish. And then present it in a way that makes people want to invest or purchase you is it's a detailed process that you want to get right.
10: And it was a full outright purchase, correct?
11: It was.
10: A complete exit.
11: It was a complete exit.
10: How did you feel after the exit?
11: It felt great. So it was like, again, it was a 2-year process, and people are like, oh, you sold your baby. I'm like, no, I sold my kid who was ready to go to college.
10: Right.
11: This was not a baby anymore. This was it grew way beyond our wildest expectations, which we were so happy about. And the legacy is going to continue. And that's what we really cared about, and making sure that our people had the benefits and the pay and all the things that we wanted to give them in a way that we knew we couldn't, just as to people who bootstrapped the business at that point.
10: So speaking therapists speak, my wife's a therapist.
11: Oh, I didn't know that.
10: Yeah, I think I forgot to tell you that. So family therapist, I call myself a fiscal therapist. So that's my, that's my thing, fiscal therapy.
11: Okay.
10: Right. So, but in that kind of speak, you sold in a very healthy kind of way, in a very healthy environment. You had the right perspective and the right attitude about it, thinking of it not as your baby, but as a child ready to go to college.
11: Absolutely.
10: I love that. That's a great way to look at it. Did you have any questions about the exit? Because I think you had before, Devin.
12: I mean, I think that's such a hard conversation to have with your business partner, so it's glad that she was open to it.
11: Yeah, absolutely.
12: And the 2-year planning and the clean exit, like, how much do you think about your old business, and do you ever check in on them and see how they're doing?
11: Oh, yeah. I mean, I drive by it almost every day, and it's just, I just feel a sense of pride that, like, hey, I started that, and it's continuing without me. Mm-hmm. And that's, you know, that's really a dream of a small business owner, is finding a legacy plan, that knowing that something that you work so hard to create and to build and to stabilize is going to continue without you.
12: Yeah.
11: So, yeah, I just stopped in the other day because I still had to get some of my stuff for my office, but it was great to see everybody and see how they were doing. And, you know, they were all there and happy and plugging away.
10: So you're an active entrepreneur. It's interesting because we talk a lot about legacy on the show, but you're already at a fairly young age getting to see your legacy in action, which is pretty cool.
11: It is great.
10: So while still operating the first company, you then launched your second business, Cat Apollo VR.
11: Right.
10: Where you're the sole owner this time. Mm-hmm. And tell us what that company does.
11: Sure. So at Cat Apollo, we're really focused on creating these immersive training experiences that drive behavior change. So we want to provide a ability for companies to get away from checking a box or a presentation so that we can really focus on the actual outcome.
10: Very good. So this is now a company, just to be clear, that you're working for companies, you're working on concerns of safety primarily, and you're going into the companies, but it's still behavioral teaching and management to a certain extent.
11: Absolutely. We apply lots of different, you know, adult learning theories and story-based telling to really drive home that stickiness of the training, because what we're all looking for are outcomes, right? And if we're just doing training to check a box, chances are you're not getting the outcome that you're looking for.
10: So I didn't fully, when we first talked, I didn't fully get it, the VR experience. Mm-hmm. Maybe you can describe that, because you described it really well earlier today, mm-hmm. for our audience, what that means. What are employees looking at when they're going through this experience?
11: Oh, yeah, that's great, because I think another person in the studio had asked, you know, what does that actually mean? You know, really what we do differently, instead of the click-through, get it done as quick as you can training, we are putting people in a 360 environment that is their environment, where they actually are part of the training. So we're not a passive learner anymore. We're active. So we have to go through. We have to be able to complete tasks. And no, there's no fire that lights them up or anything like that, or eats them alive if they don't complete a task. But they might have to redo some parts of it if they don't score high enough in certain scenes, because we want to provide a training that also verifies that they completed it in a satisfactory.
10: And so as an example, we talked about, use as an example, we're in a radio station right now. Mm-hmm. This is a radio show. So you talked about, you know, might put you in the radio station, sitting in the studio when a fire breaks out or something like that.
11: That's a really common one we do actually, is, you know, how do we make sure all 200 people know how to do a fire drill? Or when there's a new person who comes on, we can't shut down production so that we can do a drill because now we've messed up the batch, or, you know, we've heard all kinds of things. So then that way we can make sure everybody's prepared without stopping operations and getting people out safely.
10: Very, very interesting. Gets complicated. We've actually been in a fire drill here before, but it's in a big building with lots of other businesses. So
11: this building can be very confusing. Right. It's a little bit of a rat maze, I'm not going to lie.
10: That is very true. No question about it. Tell us about, I know over the years your leadership style in the business has evolved, and we're not going to go there now because we're going to take a really quick break.
11: Sure.
10: But I want you to think about that, and we're going to hear a little bit about your new company in a quick ad. And then we'll be right back on Founders Forum.
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10: We are back on Founders Forum with our guest today, Dr. Kryn McLean, and my co-host today, Devin McCrossin. I also mentioned that her mom is in the studio, because if you listen to that show, the two of them together were great. So Susan is here too, but she's been quiet. So rarity
12: for her.
10: There you go. So we were just talking about your leadership approach, which, and I think you used a similar approach at your former company, but it's evolved. So let's talk about what that involves.
11: Yeah, absolutely. Certainly I can reflect back, and I kind of see myself as in chapter one when I first started that new company and had to really button up, you know, transparency was a big one. You know, before it was like, oh yeah, everyone needs to know everything. It's like, nope, not at that level.
10: Well, and by the way, I just want to stop for a second, because you were a therapist before right? So you came in, now you're leading a company of a lot of people. Mm-hmm. That's a fairly heavy transition.
11: It is. And I didn't have a whole lot of leadership experience, and I didn't have any great role models in my entire career journey until I joined Vistage a few years into my Paragon journey. So it's really evolved from chapter one to chapter 20 where...
10: So you learn from coaching and other entrepreneurs to a large extent, right?
11: Absolutely. Nice. Absolutely.
10: Vistage is a great organization.
11: It really is. And, you know, I had a great Vistage coach who really helped me, great HR coaches, and really thankful that I was able to assemble a team to help me become a much better leader to get the company so that it could be prepared for exit.
10: My personal experience, knowing a lot of therapists, kind of grown up around them in a way, not everybody's open that way. There's a, sort of a built-in thing. You have a lot of knowledge already. And all. So you had a lot of openness, so a lot of respect to you for being able to do that.
11: Sure. And we had, you know, great communication skills, and that was never really an issue. It was what we're going to communicate.
10: Which is a major shift, I think.
11: It is, because we have to put guardrails in place, just like we have guardrails in place for what we will and will not say to a client. I had to transfer that skill into leadership as well.
10: Right. Probably as a therapist, you know, accountability was something you were familiar with. But, you know, having more structure, that's probably not something you were as familiar with as an example, right?
11: Sure. And structure, but also how to appropriately hold people accountable who aren't your clients, right?
10: Right. That's right. Different relationship.
11: Different relationship. And the accountability had to matter. It wasn't like a client where it's like, yeah, if you don't do it, it doesn't really affect my life. That's your choice. You know, don't dump your boyfriend. I don't really care. But when it came to running a business, I do care.
10: Right.
11: This does affect me. So these are things that we do need to button up in a way that's going to be consistent with what we need.
10: By the way, you ever watch the TV show on Apple that I don't watch a lot of quote unquote shrink shows.
11: I don't really like how Hollywood portrays therapists by and large. There's a few shows I will say they've got it right.
10: You would definitely not like this one. But
11: there you go.
10: But it's very, in terms of how they portray therapists.
11: Right.
10: But it's funny. It's a very funny show.
11: Right.
10: I use it for comic relief.
11: I don't know that.
10: But anyway, I know you used elements of EOS, which is, for those many of you will know who are listening because you're entrepreneurs, but entrepreneurial operating system for the new company. You've used that for your operating guidelines to a certain extent.
11: Right.
10: And you don't really have employees. You have contractors today. This one's a relatively small company compared to the other one, right?
11: Oh, absolutely. We're trying to keep it small because we can do a lot without having to hire 80 people. So that's kind of the beauty. It's the inverse of the other company. We were a service-based company. We needed people to provide the service in order to generate the revenue. But now we need people who are going to produce either VR modules or help us with marketing or sales and things of that nature. So we have about 7 or 8 in-house people who do a combination of one of those things I just mentioned.
10: So when we talked about your other company, we've intuitively talked about some of the challenges you've had because you had some ways you had to grow and way you had to approach leadership, things like that. But what kind of challenges are you having with this company?
11: Sure. So it's really figuring out a new company structure. So, you know, growing Paragon, it was right in my wheelhouse. I could see very clearly how to grow it, because I had already worked in that industry for my entire career. Whereas this company, I haven't. I've never been in tech or things like that. So it's figuring out from the ground up how to build this company in a responsible way, in a structured way, so that it can scale responsibly.
10: You really are what seems like a fearless entrepreneur, because you're going into things twice that you didn't really know anything about.
11: Yeah. Sometimes it's cool. That's the way you got to go. Ignorance can be bliss, because if I would have known about it, I might not have done it. So.
10: Right. Yeah. Hold your nose and jump in. Right,
11: yeah, exactly.
10: Right. Devin, you probably have another question or two at this point, I would think.
12: Yeah, I mean, I want to go back to your original start for Paragon. Sure. When you said you came off maternity leave, mm-hmm. like balancing being a new mom with growing a business is something that's like closer to what I'm dealing with mm-hmm. now. So I'd love mm-hmm. to hear from you. Like, we don't have kids yet. My husband's a business owner. I'd love to hear a bit about like how you balance that.
11: Yeah, sure. So it was more of a juggling act than a balance act. And I had to be really mindful which balls I was juggling were glass and which were rubber. Mm. So if you think about it like that, what would break if I dropped it versus what would bounce back? So I had to be mindful of that, you know, spending time with my son. Even now, you know, I'm like, guys, I got to leave after this. I have to go pick him up and I'd love to go to lunch with you, but that's a glass ball I can't drop. Mm. So it's something that I've carried with me throughout my journey to make sure I'm not losing sight of what's actually important in my life.
10: Mm. Wow, what a great visualization and lesson. You want to carry that one with you.
12: Definitely.
10: Wish I'd heard about that.
12: I will for sure carry that one with me.
11: I think hear that a lot.
12: All of my balls are glass, and I think I need to realize more of them are rubber.
11: Exactly, because we realize that. I was like, well, if that drops, like, I'm not curing cancer here. That email can wait till tomorrow. So
12: yeah, you know. And allow somebody else to step up and take
10: it. You think all the balls are glass, I think that provokes anxiety. Just saying.
12: Right. Yeah.
10: So, well, fortunately, as I said, I'm married to a therapist, so I did have some awareness. It was pointed out to me at times which ones
11: when you told her you think you have anxiety, did she laugh and say, my God, finally, you figured it out?
10: Pretty much. Yeah. That was the way that went down. Yeah, right. Mm-hmm. She said, oh, really?
11: I had no idea.
10: You know, kind of funny. But, of course, she has, therapists are their therapists for a reason, you know, mm-hmm. so mm-hmm. everyone has their own stuff, you know. So.
11: Yeah.
10: But so I've become part-time therapist, and she would say that as well. You know, that's part of marriage, right? So yeah, mm-hmm. you all have to contribute. I know other challenges you've mentioned to me at one point, for this company, market awareness and visibility mm-hmm. or something you had to develop. Mm-hmm. How's that going?
11: Yeah, it's going great, actually. And I just sat down the past couple of weeks and really took a deep look at the company and how am I going to formulate a package with all the products that we have. So really making a clear umbrella and the language solid around that, you know, we're a behavior company first, focused on those changes in outcomes through the vehicle of whether it's VR, whether it's explainer videos, whatever it is, you know, but the core message stays the same in that we want to help drive behavior changes within companies and organizations.
10: Corinne, when we first talked, we discussed your 1-year, 3-year, and 10-year business plans. Mm-hmm. But you've chosen to talk about, as many do, I think the most manageable one maybe, which is your 3-year plan. Mm-hmm. Tell us if this were 2029 and you and I are talking again, and I say, how did it go? And you come back and say, you know, like, tell me what that would have to look like for you to say that was a great 3-year three-year period in your business and or your life, if you'd like to.
11: Sure, sure.
10: Well.
11: So yeah, it's always evolving. You know, as I'd mentioned, I've littles at home. So in 3 years from now, I'll have a kindergartner and a middle schooler. So that will be exciting and it's all its own ways. But as far as the business, we've even just looking back at a year, we've 4x'd our revenue by just really sitting down and really getting serious about how we're going to grow and scale the company. So I'd like to say we continue on that trajectory and really start to penetrate the market in our community in Southeast Pennsylvania, but also a bit nationwide.
10: I would like to follow up on Devin's question. I know you're married, you have mm-hmm. a wife, and you have two boys, right?
11: Right, right.
10: What does your wife do?
11: She is an OBGYN.
10: And a medical director, I believe, right?
11: That's right, yep. Yeah. She just got that promotion. Oop.
10: Let's see. I help you out there.
11: So thanks for that.
10: So, and what kind of personal growth is it taking as a partner in a family?
11: Mm-hmm.
10: you know, as you're evolving your business as an entrepreneur, are there things, we talked about that a little bit, mm-hmm. balancing the balls, but is there anything else, any observations you have about your growth in that area?
11: Yeah, and it's certainly including her on a lot of decisions and discussions, even though obviously she's not in the business. But that doesn't mean to throw up a wall and not provide that transparency there too. So she knows where I'm at, how I'm growing, and what I'm doing. And including your spouse, I think, is just so helpful as entrepreneurs, because I think sometimes we get these blinders on, we get laser focused on the business, but then it can be all consuming. It can become almost, you know, addiction to be like, oh my God, I got to be up and thinking about this. And, you know, you're up and you're working, but you got to make that time to spend.
10: And that communication and learning, I assume, is a communication and sharing mm-hmm. is a learned experience, I would think, right?
11: It is. Right, so. I've gotten in trouble a few times, even us therapists don't get it right.
10: Haven't we all? So,
11: yeah.
10: No, I get that. You're a reader, I know.
11: Yes.
10: What are you currently reading?
11: Right now, I think I'm reading three books right now. I shouldn't have had you ask me this, but I'm reading The Royal Assassin, which is the second book in the Farseer trilogies, and I see we got some nods in the studio, so that's awesome. We're right up into battle as I was rolling in here, so that's my audiobook right now. And then I'm reading, what's it called? Air Awakens. That's on my Kindle Unlimited, and then I've got an actual book that I'm reading. It's George Falls Through Time. So a couple really lighthearted sci-fi fantasy mix, and then I've got my heavy deep concentration of, you know, all the things that are going on inside the Royal Assassin.
10: This is all up Devin's alley, right? Mm-hmm. She's tell her about your book club really quick.
12: We're doing the classic books, the ones that inspired like early sci-fi.
11: Oh, nice.
12: And discussions around them. A lot of dystopian. Very fun. And I don't know if we're enjoying it, but we enjoy the conversation.
11: Oh, that's good.
12: Yes.
11: What books are you reading?
12: This last one we read was The Electric Sheep.
14: Do androids
12: like electric sleep? Yeah, something
10: do
12: like that.
10: Do androids like electric sleep?
11: That sounds fascinating.
10: Yeah, about that. So
12: it was what inspired Blade Runner.
10: Really funny on the show how we book two shows a week and almost always there's unexpected synergies, and that happened on this one again. So and
12: it's a
10: with
12: good
10: that,
12: escapism.
11: It really is.
10: Kryn, thank you so much for being here. Dr. Kryn McLean, thank you, Devin McCrossin and Susan McCrossin.

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7: I don't know if you are aware of this, but I too am a breast cancer survivor. And over the course of the last few years, I've had many people come in and talk about their programming. There's so much out there for us, and at the same time, not enough and so little.
8: Yeah. Expect more. Desire more. 100%. So that was how I created Unite for Her. It was really out of my own experience. I'm a 22-year breast cancer survivor. I ended up being diagnosed in 2004, and I used a lot of integrative therapies in order to help me manage those side effects and symptoms. Really difficult, right? Bone pain, neuropathy, headaches. I was a young woman, went into a forced menopause through chemotherapy. So many side effects I just did not realize were going to come my way when I started cancer treatment and surgeries and reconstruction. And I had to pay for it all out of pocket, Laura. So, you know, when you pay for these therapies like medical acupuncture, and I did one-on-one yoga consultations, and not the yoga you pull your foot up over your head and wear those cute pants. It's the power of breath, the philosophy of yoga. Get that negative chatter out of your mind, help you with cancer-related fatigue, and dove into nutrition, all things that weren't covered by the standard of care. There was a gap. And it truly was why I created Unite for Her. I just didn't realize I was doing it at the time.
7: Well, this is now a national nonprofit organization. And like, your website has all of those therapies that you just alluded to. Plus, it discusses topics like the stages of survivorship. Gets into so much there. What is the purpose behind Unite for Her?
8: You got it. We fund and deliver our integrative services that are actually going to help you do better on treatment. We fund and deliver them for life. Integrative services, think of those as supportive services. So medical acupuncture, yoga, massage therapy, counseling, sexual health, nutrition, food delivered to the home, nutrition consult, fitness memberships, all things that actually are science and research-based to help you do better on treatment. but we're with you for life. So Laura, you could actually still get into our program. That's the beautiful thing about Unite for Her, is that we have a program for everyone. And we allow you to feel proactive and gain control in that disease that you felt like you had no control over. And we fully fund it. And that's the key, that we're bringing all of this integrative type of approach to you in a way that allows you to feel empowered, feel like you have control, feel like you have a roadmap, a strategy, right?

0: right? In order to get through this type of cancer treatment and then beyond, because, you know, I know it well.
1: 22 years ago, that it was a completely different frontier.
0: 100%.
1: Again, I've talked to so many different organizations over the last couple of years, and they all have their own approach. Yours just seems to be so personalized, and I'm saying this seriously. Yours was the first one that really defined survivorship in stages. I was surprised when it talked about the second part, the post-treatment era of your life with cancer. And it talked about the separation from your treatment and the people, your caregivers. And that's a real thing. And you talk about scanxiety, which you have to have been diagnosed with cancer or something like that to understand the worry and fear before one.
0: Yeah, well, we give you those tools, right, to make you feel like you gain control. And it is true. Like, this is a life learned change that we provide to you, but it takes time. And we have to make sure that we give you the tools that are going to work for you. What worked for me, Laura, might not work for you. I leaned into the medical acupuncture, nutrition, and yoga, but you may want to do the counseling or the fitness or look at Reiki. All may help us get to the same outcome, which means that we're going to manage those side effects, have better sleep, maybe manage the induced menopausal symptoms, but we all approach them a different way. A lot of our community is asking us, like, what's the best one to do? What should I be focused on? And honestly, the best one that you can do is the one you do consistently. That is our message, right? We're progress over perfection. We're not here to change your whole entire lifestyle. We want to do it one step at a time so it's approachable. And then you start to feel the effects. You start to feel better. You get better energy. You have a management of your side effects and symptoms without more drugs and prescriptions. And now you want more, and it becomes contagious. And that's what we're continuing to teach you. We have speaker series, Ask the Experts, virtual hangouts. We have one-on-one consultations with providers, and we pay their rate. Like, that is, that's why Unite for Her raises the funds we do, so that we can pay the providers to treat you as if you were just coming in right in the community and going for a session. That is our goal.
1: You deal with people who have been diagnosed with breast and ovarian cancer. So you've expanded this beyond breast cancer. And why these two that are, and I'm going to say it, they are women direct.
0: I wish we could do this for everyone, Laura, because it is good for everyone and good for all cancer treatments and a lot of illness. However, we can only do as much as we can with the funds that we have, and we stayed in our lane. So we did breast and ovarian cancer. We brought in the ovarian cancer in 2018. This is an area of women's cancer that is related to the BRCA gene. We felt like they were connected in a way that allowed us to go into this space easily. Ovarian cancer is a rare cancer. About 10% to breast are diagnosed, but boy, it's a difficult one. And 75% of our members are diagnosed at a higher stage. So it is something that we felt passionate about, and we're serving well over 1,000 women with ovarian cancer, over 10,000 women and men with breast cancer. It is important that we serve them in a way that meets their needs, and we're approachable. I'm glad to use the word personalize. That is our goal, that they have a program that meets them where they are, and we fund and deliver it. Every single member gets $2,000 worth of integrative services, and if they're diagnosed within 18 months, they qualify for our Passport program. If they're outside of that 18 months, they go into our Empowered Living program. Still incredible services, nutrition consults, cooking classes, education sessions, and we're with you for life.
1: That was my next question, because I was really intrigued by the Passport program.
0: Yeah.
1: That this is actually a membership. You join for free. So there are two different program paths here. So can we, this is a 30-minute show, we can actually talk a little bit about more
0: it.
1: About this, because
0: Thank
1: we
0: you.
1: Are going to get into some of the programs that you have, at the videos, the webinars, and the virtual speaker series. We'll do that. But so how, what's the pathway here? We're talking about the wellness passport, and then Empowered Living. So they're two kind of similar but different
0: two wellness programs. You got it. All about integrative therapies, all about learning how to manage your side effects and symptoms with this approach of this integrative wellness plan. But the Passport is our tried and true hallmark, right? This is what we grew Unite for Her off of. The Passport is think of it as like a Where are you going to go, right? Where, what are you going to use your passport for? You get $2,000 worth of integrative therapies at your fingertips. That all you have to do is call one of our professional advisors. We have over 300 in our network, and they end up saying, yep, I'm a part of the Unite for Her community. Come on in, have your appointment, and we will treat you. They pay your bill. This is why we raise the funds we do. You get to personalize your plan. It's a care plan that's meant for you. So when you first come into our community, you enroll, uniteforher.org/apply, and you receive in about 1 to 2 weeks a beautiful care box. That care box is carefully curated, all different types of resources that really help with maybe some abrasive skin like calendula salve or healing tea, the Cancer Fighting Kitchen cookbook, soon to be my book, Heal and Power Restore, will be in there. Some different types of products that are organic to teach us about, you know, the different toxins that are in our bath and beauty products. But inside there is also the passport. And it introduces you to our whole community, our whole wellness team. You then have a one-on-one consultation, or you attend one live or virtual. We do them live now, these conferences and orientations. We have them in New York, in Philadelphia, of course, in Delaware, in New Jersey, in D.C., in Chicago. That is important for us to actually meet our community where they are. But we also do a virtual one. So that way, 1 hour, you can get on Zoom in the comfort of your home, and you have an hour with our wellness team teaching you how to use this passport.
1: Like green stamps. You say, oh, I want to do acupuncture. I'll use a stamp here. Yeah. I'm interested in this therapy, or I want to do the massage program. I'll use a stamp
0: you
1: there.
0: Got it.
1: You don't have to use all of your stamps at every one of these locations. It's you, personalized.
0: Laura, well done. Right. It's personalized. So you have 10. We call them squares, but it allows them to keep track, because for us, it's a budget for us, right? So we understand that 10 are valued around $2,000. Some treatments are higher, some are lower, but that's the average. And then they can decide, you know what, I want to do acupuncture and use all of my squares for the acupuncture. Some are like, I'm going to do 5 in acupuncture. I'm going to get 6 weeks of groceries delivered or vegetables delivered to my home and get a nutrition consult so I can really lean into my GI issues and the struggle that I'm having from the side effects that are causing me diarrhea or constipation that I just can't even get up and go to work. So we're with our community for life in a way that is so tangible and hands-on. The first part of the passport program has this 1 year of usage of all different types of integrative approaches, some done virtually, some done in person. You get to pick and choose. If you are across the nation, which 5,000 of our members are across the nation, they do it through a virtual, like, telehealth approach. So they can actually do counseling in the comfort of their home, sexual health counseling in the comfort of their home, nutrition consults, fitness, one-on-one yoga, private sessions in the comfort of their home. Or they get things mailed to them, like 6 weeks of vegetables, some basket meal delivery, grocery gift cards. We know the expense of groceries now. And that alone can just alleviate an emotional burden that a lot of our community has in trying to just put food on the table, manage all of their appointments, pay for transportation. Laura, we had one of our members tell us that, you know, at one point before they were with Unite for Her, they were choosing between groceries and transportation to chemotherapy. And sometimes those days they didn't eat well. And now with Unite for Her coming in to support them, they can have both. That's why I always say, like, expect more and desire more, because that is where we need to be. And Unite for Her is that perfect bridge. We collaborate with the nonprofit partners, with our medical partners, and our pharma partners, all working together for a comprehensive plan.
1: You're always one step ahead of me, because I was about to say that this couldn't work without these partnerships that you have and that you've developed over the years.
0: Yeah, over 18 years. You are spot on. And it is a collaboration, and that is how the best outcomes occur, when the medical community is working with this integrative approach, and then we have our pharma community supporting us, our corporate partners supporting us, you supporting us and allowing me to tell this story. All of that is key to the success of Unite for Her and the success on how many we will treat. This year alone, our goal is 11,000 members all across the nation. You know, when you look at the cost of that, yes, it's an expensive model. But again, they deserve it. They deserve more. They deserve this comprehensive approach. So we've stayed to our model. We've stayed to our hallmark. When I first started, the first wellness day was at Paoli Hospital, 23 women. It's where I was diagnosed. That was my first, hospital that trusted my vision for a wellness program. Of course, I had some nice key individuals that would lean in. And now when you think of that 23 that had that beautiful day and received all of this learning and education from our professionals, then they could go and spend their passport services on the ones that mattered to them. It was so vital, and we could see the empowerment that came from them, that we knew we were on the right track. And then we added another hospital, Bryn Mawr and Lankinol. Then it was Fox Chase and Penn Medicine, Jefferson. We just started adding as we raised more funds. Fundraising is nonstop. It's key for Unite for Her. And we have a team that helps us raise those funds and have four incredible signature events that 100% of the proceeds all go to serve our community.
1: Well, we're going to get into events, and I want to also talk a little bit more about the pharma participation in Unite for Her. But then after that 12 months, then you have a program, Empowered Living Program.
0: Yeah.
1: And that is available to all, isn't it?
0: Correct. Doesn't matter when you were diagnosed, doesn't matter the stage you were diagnosed, and any time that you want to come to us, you are welcome. And that Empowered Living Program allows you, if you're within 18 months, you get the care box as well. If you're outside of the 18 months, you get a beautiful care package that introduces you to our team, whether it's a team of dietitians, all registered dietitians, our cooking webinars, our speaker series, Ask the Experts. For example, we're talking about menopause and forced premature menopause for our cancer patients. That's one of our speaker series coming up. We talk about sex and dating. We talk about how to manage side effects and symptoms, whether you're using medical marijuana, integrative approaches. We talk about genetics and genomics and how targeted therapies are changing the landscape of now chemotherapy, much different than when I was diagnosed. The medical community is doing an incredible job targeting now the tumor type and the type of treatment that's going to work. We come in and help them manage the side effects, because it all comes with side effects that are very difficult.
1: The web content is absolutely amazing, as you just said. And again, the live virtual speaker series that you can sign up and you can attend, the webinars, you can go back and watch on breathing techniques. And as you mentioned, yoga there. But then there's also the cooking classes. And that made me the happiest, I think, because, you know, we talk about the cancer, this and that. And then I go to the cooking classes, and what do I see? How to chop and mince. I mean, it gets down to the nitty gritty basics of cooking, and then it gets into, well, cooking to relieve symptoms, or cooking that really will nourish, and all of that. But it was just so basic and so accessible,
0: approachable.
1: And it puts you at ease in this community.
0: You got it. I know you did your homework. Thank you, Laura. Now it is, I feel, one of the most exciting parts of our nutrition program, to be able to be in a cooking webinar on Zoom with our registered dietitian team. They give you food for thought moments. They teach you the nutrient density behind the foods that we're using, teaches you how to manage maybe a metallic taste, or when your taste buds are just really like tasting like cardboard, what do I add to my food in order for me to get nourished and get food down? But you watch the community that signs on. Some of them cook with us. Some of them are listening in. Our dietitian team is dynamic. They are so media savvy, so they know how to just engage the community in a way that's approachable and kind and compassionate. But you feel the energy in a Zoom class, which is incredible in itself, that you can feel that energy. And there's joy, and there's support, and there's learning. And all of that is a part of cancer care. All of that is a part of getting empowered. Joy is important. We got to bring the joy back to eating. And I remember those days. I couldn't get anything down. I would keep losing weight. And that is how I developed Unite for Her, because I was leaning in to all of those nutritional types of pointers that helped me manage my side effects. But it just wasn't talked about. I remember my oncologist saying, just eat whatever you can get down. And to me, it didn't make sense. And I dove into a cancer-fighting kitchen cookbook, learning the properties of the food, learning how to manage those side effects, learning an acronym like FAST, fats, acid, salt, sweet, in order to add that to the profile of my food to brighten it. It was like I was taking a college course for cancer survivorship. But that this is what we needed. And I didn't realize all those years ago, I was really formulating the Unite for Her passport and the Unite for Her program and business model. At the time, I was just trying to survive for my kiddos, right, who were really young.
1: We're all the same, and we are so all different at the same time. You do have a task force for women of color who face a different cancer journey than someone like me.
0: 100%. And that is what we lean into in October. We actually have a campaign called Care for Her. It is where I collaborate with another nonprofit, Touch the Black Breast Cancer Alliance, to get that education out and put Black women front and center. 41% of our Black women will die at a higher rate over the average white women. They are diagnosed twice the amount with triple negative breast cancer, dying at three times the statistic of those that are their white counterparts. What is the difference? What is going on with our Black women? Are breast cancer cells different in a Black body than white women? We are partnering with someone who leans into clinical trials and understands how to get people more involved and engaged in getting into a clinical trial. We lean in to make sure we prioritize our women of color and our Latina community so that we're serving them in a way that gives them more tools to help them with their overall outcomes. It is a priority of ours, and we need our nonprofit partners, our medical team, our pharma teams, all with the same shared goal of trying to put forward this crisis of Black breast cancer and how we can make a difference there.
1: And you mentioned clinical trials, and there we go. I was going to ask about your pharma partnerships there. You do have a lot of support from them, and you do talk about research. You do have information about clinical. So it's not just the touchy feeling getting through your treatment. You do have that arm where you're talking about the actual care, your actual treatment plans, too.
0: Yeah, I mean, we have such a robust community, and I mean, we refer over 11,000 individuals into our community a year, right? All newly diagnosed. That is a lot of referral partners, a lot of hospital partners. With that, we can actually get a message out. We're so trusted in the space about, hey, what if you wanted to talk to your physician about, are you right for a clinical trial? Make it more part of the normal conversation instead of feeling like it's a last resort, because there are so many clinical trials out there that are so valuable, and that's how we're going to find a cure. That's how we're going to find where, you know, breast cancer isn't something that has a statistic or a five-year survival rate, that we can actually manage this for life. For us, it's all key that we have people who lean in with us, and our pharmaceutical companies, they have an advocacy arm where it's all about the patients, patient forward, and we help them there, right? And we help them gain that trust, and they help us support our programs. We couldn't do it without them. We couldn't do it without our corporate partners, our pharma partners, our hospital partners, our nonprofit partners. You know, Touch the Black Breast Cancer Alliance is an extraordinary partner. We lean in and help those that are in great need, but it is important that I am with someone who has the pulse of the community, and they do. The same with our Latina community. 305 Pink Pack in Florida is another Latina community that we lean into, because we do have a Spanish-speaking only program as well, making sure we meet people where they are. Our hallmark is integrative care. But we also recognize that because we are so well known and have so many referral partners and refer so many women into our program a year, over 11,000, that we can also get messaging out that could actually serve them well for the future breakthroughs of cancer treatment, breast and ovarian cancer treatment.
1: Your website is wonderfully organized, and it is easy to navigate, which props to you for that as well.
0: Thank you. But props to my communications director.
1: It does take a team to do this, obviously.
0: 100%.
1: And but you can work your way through it, and whether you just want to tip your toe in, you're not sure yet, or if you want to join. Some people are not joiners, and some people want to take the solo path. But and I am rambling now when I should be asking you about now. These partnerships are so important, but so is public support as well. And you mentioned that you've got events throughout the year, and then we got to talk about your book.
0: You got it. No, it is important, right? And with our events, we want to make sure it feels like a community. So we have our 5K coming up, and we shut down the streets in Westchester. We have over 3,000 members that come out. Please join us. So accessible. You can walk, you can run, you could bring your family, you can bring your pets, it is such a beautiful community event that is really valuable to us. We raise over $400,000 with that event, with corporations and partners leaning in. We were known as Mainline's Best 5K. Very excited about that award we received, but we work at that. It's our community that makes it the best, right? And the best means that people are coming out and they're gathering and they're sharing love and stories and making it so that they feel like they have a community to lean on when, you know, it's tough getting diagnosed and it's tough having cancer to define you all the time. We want to just feel normal again. We have a chef and wine tasting event that's in November. That's obviously a very sought out event. We do a lot of mocktails and alcohol free type of offerings. And we have 25 of the best chefs in the nation. And talk about Philadelphia. We are winning some amazing Michelin stars now. So it's exciting to see those chefs lean in. We have the Pink Invitational. That was my founding event. I was a gymnastics coach many years ago. We have over 5,000 athletes that come nationwide to compete in gymnastics. That is our number one fundraiser. And the Pennsylvania Convention Center is a partner of ours. They're a community philanthropic partner. They allow us to be able to afford the space, to afford to get everything set up. And we run 7 double gyms at the same time, 5,000 girls. And then lastly, we have a fashion show, you know, bringing our community together, hearing the words of our community. They are our voice. It is nice to see 15 of our men and women walking the runway, talking about how Unite for Her was able to support them in a way that truly changed their life, gave them the tools to feel empowered, to feel like they could manage their side effects and get back to just being that woman or man that they once were. So this all brings community together too. It was really a strategic approach to how do we bring a community together and raise funds. Of course, we have an annual campaign. We have a beautiful capital campaign because we just bought a building in Malvern. Please come by and see us. It lives beyond me. You know, it lives beyond any one person. And that is the goal, to make sure that we can expand in a way that serves anyone who comes to us. Hence why it was important for me to write this book, right? For me to be able to have the Unite for Her experience in print, accessible to anyone, anywhere across the nation. It is Unite for Her Wellness Day. I walk you through as if you were in our program. But the beautiful thing is, it doesn't end at the last page. You can actually come to our website and apply and meet us in person and talk to our dietitians. But it gives you a roadmap, the roadmap that I wish I had when I was diagnosed all those years ago. I think we all know, what to expect when you're expecting. We all had this life-changing event of having a baby, a little bit different, right? Something very joyful, and yet a cancer diagnosis, incredibly, incredibly difficult and traumatic. And the first resource people would know was, oh, you got to pick up that book. This is what this book can be for someone, is that, you know, resource guide that they know that they can grab at point of diagnosis and is going to help them get through, give them a roadmap.
1: It's a wonderful community that I've discovered through Unite for Her. How do you get referred into it? How do you actually get to be in and or become a member?
0: I know, it's so easy. Just uniteforher.org/apply. We just allow you to go in. It's about a 3-minute type of enrollment form. And then that's it. There's nothing more you need to do. We try and make it as easy as possible. But I will tell you, we have a lot of hospital partners and cancer center partners, nurse navigators, social workers, doctors, physicians, oncologists, radiologists that all refer the program as well, because we are a part of their care plan. You're going to have 6 months of chemotherapy, but they also have a partner with Unite for Her that's going to fund and deliver the integrative approach to help you manage those side effects and 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yet aren't paid for. So we have a lot of different ways that we get women into our program and men, people into our program. But it is as easy as just going to uniteforher.org/apply. And now even with the book, right there for them to scan a QR code, finish that last page, scan it, or even during you're reading the book, and you can just start receiving our program.
1: And this book is freshly out. I mean, it is available at Amazon.
0: It is.
1: And again, it is Heal, Empower, Restore by Sue Weldon, a revolutionary roadmap to support the body and mind throughout cancer care. And it does apply to any cancer. It really does. That is one thing. As I was reading through and working my way through the website, I realized that my friends who had faced other journeys would have enjoyed or still would enjoy using these program thoughts and just the philosophies behind them. And again, there's so much information there. Even if you are not currently in a treatment, the Empowered Living Program, it's a beneficial resource to absolutely anyone who's facing cancer. But for breast and ovarian cancer, you're doing amazing work. It's Unite for Her, Help, Empower, and Restore. 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And that's where you find them. 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Online, you can find out more about their events, whether it is the Pink Invitational, the November Chef and Wine Tasting, or maybe you are a runner and you'd like to get into one of the best run and most fun 5Ks in the community. So you can find all of that at UniteForHer.org. I hate to say it, we are out of time. Parting words.
0: Yeah, no, I'm just grateful that you had me on to be able to release, you know, this book, Heal, Empower, Restore. It comes out September the 22nd. We have our book launch at Main Point Books in Wayne, 6:30. And we'll have a second one because we think we will sell out on October the 2nd as well at our offices in Malvern. Now you can have a resource that you can give to anyone, $23.99. It is a roadmap. It teaches you about the Unite for Her experience, but it also is a gateway that you end up having this continuum of care that you can meet our team, our experts, hear from someone like myself who went through it 22 years ago, share my story, the building of Unite for Her, and then how to actually put integrative therapies into your care plan. We walk you through. It's an incredible reference for you. And now coming out September the 22nd. We're very excited.
1: And of course, more information about that as well at uniteforher.org. 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My guest today, the CEO and founder of Unite for Her, Help, Empower, and Restore, Unite for Her, Sue Weldon. And thank you for doing this today.
0: You got it. Thank you for having me, Laura.
1: Anytime. I'm Laura Lewis. This has been Philadelphia Focus. 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
4: Hey, and welcome to The Scene with Doreen. 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We have a great show today. I love when we have guests that have made history, not just little history, but big history, things that no one has done before them. This amazing artist had a song, not for one, not for two, not for eight, but for 10 consecutive weeks on the top of the Billboard charts, number one. It was the song of the year. She has won multiple Grammy Awards, a beautiful light and a beautiful soul. And I want to talk to her because she's in a brand new movie. She's still touring and she's got a lot to say because the 50th anniversary of the song I am referring to is coming up next year. So there's a lot. We have the one, the only incredible Debbie Boone on the show today. Yes, Debbie Boone. Also quite the musical heritage, the lineage there, the family. Yeah, we've got an incredible show today. So stick around for that. But first, before we get there, I want to say hi to my incredible producer, Matt Minarek. Hi, Matt.
5: Hey, Doreen. How's it going?
4: It's going good. I guess summer's over now. We've been talking about it. Now it's like back to school and all that crap.
5: Yeah, it just seemed like it started. I don't get it. This was a really fast summer.
4: It was. I think, like I said, last week, I think as we get older, time goes faster. It should be the opposite. I would love things to slow down a little,
5: yeah,
4: but
5: I don't like
4: it
5: that.
4: Doesn't. It's kind of a cruel joke on us, I think, as people. I just think life is a cruel joke at times.
5: It can be. Yeah, absolutely.
4: I always try to come up with funny things to talk about, you know, in the beginning of a show. And I tell you, it's harder and harder every week to come up with things because I'll look up funny news stories and everything is always about animals or somebody winning the lottery. Apparently, that's the only odd, funny news out there, according to the Associated Press. So, there's never anything to talk about. Are people not funny anymore? Maybe we're not, but
5: I don't know. I don't want to read about people winning a lottery. I'm jealous.
4: I do too. And they're always coming up with this. There was a story this week about a guy who made a lot of money doing the bottle deposit, you know, we're taking the bottles back, getting the money. And then he went and parlayed that into a lottery ticket. And apparently he won. I don't know if it was $500,000. Of course. Yeah, that doesn't happen to anyone I ever know or me. But everybody else seems it's happening to everybody else.
5: Yeah. I mean, you read people that win the Powerball and Mega Millions, you'll see, they're from some hit country that, you know, they could afford their teeth. Now they could go out and buy some teeth. I mean, I don't know. And it's. Or somebody
4: really
5: old.
4: But they don't buy the teeth.
5: No, they don't buy the teeth.
4: You know, they could have teeth, but they choose to opt for a Ferrari instead of teeth. I always wonder, priorities, baby, priorities.
5: Or more meth.
4: More meth. They already lost their teeth. Yeah. They're hell. What?
5: I don't know. Sorry out there if you won the lottery.
4: Or if you're on meth. We don't discriminate.
5: Well,
4: we accept everyone here at The Scene with Doreen. We love every one of our listeners, no matter what you're on or not on.
5: Yeah, meth heads are welcome.
4: Yes, meth heads and people with no teeth.
5: Just stay
4: and
5: away
4: if they're
5: from
4: both,
5: the studio.
4: You know, I got to say, too, it's depressing, most of the news. I woke up this morning, get my coffee. I like to turn the news on just to make sure the world didn't explode. And I listen to what the news is going on. And today was apparently somebody who's working really deep inside AI. You know, we talk about AI. We've been talking about it for a while now on the show. And somebody came out and said that there is a 10% chance in the next decade that AI will wipe out all mankind.
5: A 10% chance in the next 10 years?
4: In the next decade, yes.
5: What?
4: Yes. I said, hello, coffee. I don't think this coffee is strong enough. I need to put a little alcohol in my coffee in the morning now to absorb some of this news. You know, when you think about the percentage, you say 10%. I wouldn't probably play those odds in Vegas.
5: No.
4: But when you're talking about wiping out a planet, that's a little too high for my taste. 10%.
5: Absolutely. How though? I mean, how's it going to wipe out a planet?
4: I was thinking about that because I was like, well, what is it going to do? And I'm like, I mean, obviously I'm an expert because I watched Terminator. But you know what I think is going to happen is that there are safeguards put in there where it has to survive at any cost. That's what it does. It has to survive. So it'll constantly keep doing things. So if they think there's a threat, or an existential threat, something going on, who says they can't hack into our nuclear codes or hack into foreign powers and start, putting out nukes, everywhere?
5: Oh, man.
4: I don't know. I mean, I watched Terminator. Does anybody not? Come on. Watch Terminator. It should be required viewing in school now.
5: Yeah, that would not be good. Now you're making me nervous. I got a lot of stuff.
4: I know, right? I said, I'm sorry to be the bearer of awful news, but I said that was my morning. I wake up going, it's a nice day, happy to be alive, beautiful sun is out. And then I turn on the news and guess what? You got 90% chance maybe that you'll still be here.
5: Oh, that's jeez.
4: And I just think, you know what? I believe it. I believe that this is growing in exponential rates that we don't understand. I mean, they were talking about how, I guess about a month ago, AI went rogue and started hacking into different databases and different websites and different companies. And it was doing it on its own. So that's just the tip of the iceberg. It's just starting. If it's allowed to do that and it's kind of a warning shot, are we not listening? Are we not going to listen and say, maybe this is a little bit beyond what we need? When are we going to wake up before it's too late?
5: Yeah. I mean, yeah, that's definitely scary. If it starts doing things on its own that you can't control, I mean, they have to figure out ways to, stop. I'm not smart enough to even know how to figure that out.
4: No, it blows my brain just even thinking some of these things. But I've watched a few where they have these robots and these things where they start becoming self-aware to a certain degree. and they refuse the prompts to shut down. Like a human will try to override it and say, hey, shut down, shut down. It will override at this point. It's that smart. And who thinks, you know, it's growing so fast. What's it going to be in a year? I'd give, you know, a decade. That seems actually generous. I'm thinking 5 years, the way it's growing.
5: Yeah, I don't know.
4: I know. We need to wake up. I don't know how, who's going to be the one to be the first one to kind of say enough, but I don't know. I just don't know. Like I said, watch Terminator and then come back.
5: As long as AI is making people money, the developers, they're not going to stop.
4: That's it. That's it. Money makes the world go round, and we're all trying to compete. We're trying to compete with all the other countries. And if we sort of say, hey, we're going to be the good guys and police it, the other countries aren't. Mm-hmm. So, you know, you got China over there who really doesn't give a crap what we're doing. They're just going to keep doing what, you know, they're going to do. What do we do? Where does it stop? You can't let them go rogue either. So it's scary. It's really a scary time to be alive. And sorry, everyone out there, about how depressing. Our show's really not that depressing, I swear.
5: No, it's not. I mean, matter of fact,
4: normally very upbeat.
5: This show actually might light up your life.
4: It could. It could light up the world. It could light up, who knows? But, you know, I like simpler times. If you notice in our show, we love to talk about nostalgia. We love to talk about days when things were better, things were happier, things, people, I mean, it just was a better time. And we weren't worried about all this crap that's going on now. And that's exactly what today is, a better time.
5: Yes, yes, definitely.
4: All right, so let's have a better time. Let's get to it.
5: Okay, let's go.
4: There are very few times that I can legitimately use the term instant success when it comes to the music industry. But my guest today on The Scene with Doreen is perhaps the closest that I have ever come to really saying it. Born into musical royalty, Debbie Boone earned instant fame in 1977 when You Light Up My Life became an overnight hit. The tune outranked even the Beatles by claiming the number one spot on the Billboard charts for an unprecedented 10 weeks straight. It sold over 4 million copies and garnered her the Grammy Award for Best New Artist of the Year. Check it out.

0: Since her remarkable rise in the music industry, Debbie Boone has won 2 additional Grammy Awards out of a total of 7 nominations. She has starred on and off Broadway in memorable roles like Maria in Sound of Music, and yes, even Rizzo in Grease. She's a celebrated children's book author, and she's currently appearing in the new movie 6 Days in Evergreen, available now on Amazon Prime. Some may say she's a one-hit wonder. Well, with an incredible resume like hers, I wonder how people can say she has only one hit. Here to talk about that, her inspirational journey, and much more, is the lovely and talented Debbie Boone. Hi, Debbie. Welcome to The Scene with Doreen.
1: Thank you, Doreen. What a lovely introduction. Wow.
0: Oh, it's you. I always joke. I say this every single time. It's you. You did it all. I'm just reporting on everything. So if it sounded good, that's all you, baby.
1: All right. Thank you. Thank you. I'm going to receive that.
0: All right. Well, first of all, I have to say happy early birthday, because you are turning a milestone 70 later this month in September. And I have to say, you look amazing. What are you doing?
1: I always like to say good genes, because my dad's 92 and he still looks amazing. You know, I had a beautiful mother. She didn't make it as long, but I think, you know, you're just sort of born with good genetics for youth, you know. And I've had a really blessed life. So, you know, no reason not to be smiling.
0: Oh, amen. And, you know, it's funny, you speak of genes, and anyone that's living under a rock, I've said it in the introduction, you come from music royalty. I mean, you have your grandfather on the maternal side, huge country artist, you know, and then you have your father, of course, Pat Boone. It's unbelievable that you just probably came out of the womb hearing music.
1: Pretty much. And, you know, I've talked with people recently about the fact that the way I grew up and the way my husband grew up, because he's the son of Rosemary Clooney and Jose Ferrer and cousin of George Clooney, a lot of us grew up thinking that this was normal. This is like, isn't everybody in show business? And my kids certainly grew up that way, you know. And then you realize, no, it's rarefied air, and I'm really, really fortunate to have been exposed to so much good music from a very, very young age, and still am.
0: Yeah, it's kind of that age-old argument: is it nature versus nurture? Is it that, you know, it's because of who we are, is because of our upbringing, or is it sort of prepackaged in us as we're born?
1: Yeah, I think it's a little of both.
0: True. True. I think so, too. In your case, definitely. So music, obviously, like you said, is a constant fixture in your life. But it really wasn't until this fateful trip. You're 14 years old. You go to Japan with your dad, and it set you on this amazing course for really the rest of your life.
1: True. It was something my dad put together because he wanted us to be able to have the experience of traveling around Japan and Asia. So he put us in the show, figuring, well, the Osmond family's doing it. They were the opening act, the Osmond family. They weren't quite the Osmond brothers yet. So Marie and Jimmy were all part of it, and then Osmond brothers took off after that. So we thought it was a one-time deal. Just, we'll be in the show, do our little bit, but we get to be together, we get to see the world. And it went so well that it continued on for 8 to 10 years before I started my own career.
0: Amazing. Now, were you scared that first time he threw you up there with a huge audience of all these people looking at you? Were you kind of like, yeah, no biggie? Or were you like petrified?
1: I've always been a pretty nervous performer, I have to say. And I always thought it would get better with experience, but it hasn't. My heart is always pounding. My hands are always a little shaky. And then, you know, once you kind of work your way in on the stage and you feel the presence of the audience and feel them with you, then I calm down. But always in the beginning, lots of adrenaline pumping through the veins.
0: I think that's good. I think when you lose that, whatever that drive is. I think those butterflies are a good thing. It kind of keeps you on your toes and never lets you be lackadaisical in your performing.
1: You're right. It does mean that you care. You still really care. Otherwise, you know, what's to get nervous about if you could take it or leave it? But, you know, when you really care, and I do, not just what people think about me, but what I'm bringing to them, I care a lot. So you want to do your best, and you want to remember everything that you worked so hard to put together to offer. And these days, since we mentioned my big birthday, The memory ain't what it used to be.
0: Oh, that happened for me even like 30 years ago. I'm like, forget about it. Every day I go by, I forget something.
1: You just got to roll with it.
0: It's true. We just make new memories as we go. We replace the ones we forget with even better.
1: I like that.
0: Yeah, you got to go with something. Otherwise, you know, it's kind of depressing. So if Japan didn't happen, is it true that you wanted to be a vet?
1: Yeah, I mean, you know, like every little girl, you imagine what your future is going to be and you think, what are the things I love and how can I make a living at it? And I've always loved animals, still do. And so I thought, well, that would be a great job for me to just be surrounded by animals all the time. And then when I found out the kind of schooling it takes to become one of them vets, I changed my mind. I thought about becoming a hair person, like a beautician. You know, I like that. I loved playing with my Tressy doll's hair. So maybe I'll play with real live human hair. And you know, I dream after dream of what I thought I might do for a living. But the minute I got up on a stage, and I really started younger than 14, I was in a play. I was in The Sound of Music playing Gretel in a very small local production. And I remember thinking, this is the most exciting, wonderful thing. I want more of this. And being on the stage with the family was always fun and exciting. But yeah, Japan was the kickoff to, I can do this. I really think this is the route for me.
0: Amazing. Now, everyone knows your family, and you mentioned the Osmonds, and you kind of followed in that wholesome footstep. Was your family as idyllic as that whole situation as it was portrayed to the rest of us?
1: Yes and no. I don't think, you know, everyone is human, you know, and we make mistakes and, you know, have failings, and we were no different, absolutely no different. I feel very fortunate because I had two parents that really prioritized raising their kids. You know, my dad had a very busy career, but when he was traveling, my mother, you know, was really there kind of doing both jobs for her four girls, you know, and we knew that when my dad was gone, he stayed very close in touch. We're going through things at his home right now. I'm finding, I didn't even remember this, but I'm finding letters that he wrote from the road to each of us individually. And, you know, just the sweetest things. We always knew we were loved. I didn't always love the restrictions. They were very strict and I pushed back, you know, I had my little rebellions. But it, you know, it was never ugly at our house. It never got, you know, like just unhappy and fighting and screaming. Yeah, there were arguments and all, you know, normal things. But we grew up in a very loving home. And my sisters and I are so close to this day and always will be, you know, and, very close to my parents until my mom was gone. And now we're looking out for our dad, who's busier than all of us put together most of the time. It's amazing what he can accomplish in a day. But, you know, it, like I say, you know, I never want to present. A lot of people, you know, see this image. And then, you know, when you're more real in person than they actually think you are, I'm very glad to tear down that phony, pristine, what I think comes with a little bit of people thinking maybe we think we're better than other people, which couldn't be further from the truth, you know. So I love being around people going, God, you're so real. You're so down to earth. I didn't think that you would be like this. Or they swear and go, oh, Debbie, I'm sorry. And like, are you kidding? Do you think I've never heard that? Do you think I've never said that?
0: You know, you're human. You're human.
1: That's right.
0: Oh, no, it's nice. And it really shows, like, I think that's a piece that's missing, not to go too far off tangent, but or, you know, off course. But today we have more of the splintered kind of family unit, and having that parental unit in your home, having that love, having the family, it showed you just you didn't have to do those things. There was other things that were more important. And I also heard, though, that you weren't very good at rebelling, though. You got caught a lot.
1: I did get caught. My mother had the nose of some kind of a bloodhound, so if I ever tried to sneak a cigarette, I was caught instantly. She could smell it a mile away.
0: You know? Well, good, because that's why you look so good. That's why you look so amazing at 70. Are you kidding me?
1: Well, I am grateful because I do have a very addictive personality, and I'm glad I never pushed on that front because I probably wouldn't have been able to quit. Now, coffee is my worst vice, and that's okay.
0: Yeah, you know what? We all have to have something, and if that's your worst one, okay. I'll take it any day. I'll do it right now. I mean, you know, coffee, that's my lifeline. Just put it in an IV and put it in me. That's about what I want.
1: You and me.
0: Well, that's how you keep going through all these amazing accomplishments. And
1: I love it. I love it.
0: Yeah. Well, it's like you said, an addictive personality. I can't imagine you saying, you know what, I'm done. I've done all I want to do. I don't think you're ever going to do that.
1: Well, I don't have any plans to do that. Let me put it that way. I'll do it as long as they let me do it.
0: Well, good. And you know, your loyalty to family is very commendable. And you had opportunities to go solo for many times before that big break happened while you were 21. But you chose to honor your commitment to family. And when the time was right, it was like sort of your door opened and it all happened when it was supposed to.
1: Yeah, it was amazing. It was amazing. My sisters, two of my older sisters got married and one was expecting her first child and the family thing just dissolved on its own very naturally and nobody felt left out. It was just time for me to do what I was going to do. And what I'm always amazed at is how my sisters have always been my biggest cheerleaders. No jealousy, no resentment. Like, wait a second, what about my chance or anything like that? They've just been very proud. And like I say, just my biggest supporters.
0: Oh, how nice to hear. That was going to be my next question. Any sibling rivalry? But you answered it for me. And how nice of an answer to hear that.
1: It's great. I'm not sure I would have been as lovely as they've been.
0: Again, you're human. You know, I don't know me either. You know, I might not have said it, but I would be thinking it. Well, that brings us to the song that changed everything for you. Your first try right out of the gate, you decide to record You Light Up My Life. What did you think of the song the very first time that demo hit your doorstep? You played it. What did you think of it the very first time you laid ears on it?
1: You know, even more than what I thought about the song, the surprise was that Mike Kerb, who was the record producer and the president of Warner Kerb Records that our family was recording for, he had been talking to me about considering having a solo career, and it wasn't the right time. And so I kept saying, you know, we still have a family thing here. I need to stay with that. And he came to my doorstep. My sisters were married. Now the family show was done. And had this cassette of a demo of You Light Up My Life. And I played it with my mom in the room. And she's the one that said, you've got to go do it. And there I was, like, no resistance from my family. Now, mind you, I was 21 and I could have, you know, chosen to do whatever I wanted to do. But the thought that nobody was saying, oh, you know, there'll be hurt feelings or, you know, what about the family commitments, or that was all done. And she was like, you've got to go do this. And I was more kind of excited at this, almost like being released, than I was even focused on the song. I was just happy for this big opportunity to go to New York and record the song. Then, of course, as I prepared to go into the studio, I kind of fell in love with the song and came up with my own interpretation so I could really, you know, be in the meaning of the song and not just singing it. And, you know, from then on, it's been a joy for me.
0: Absolutely. It's the gift that keeps on giving. Hello. Really? I mean, how many people can say that?
1: Yeah.
0: Well, you know, the song has a very interesting backstory, and I'm not going to go into all the dark, deep, darted, you know, people can Google that and figure out, you know, some of that. That's not what this is about. Yeah. But what was very interesting is that it was already recorded in a movie. It was overdubbed because the actress, you know, couldn't sing. And so it was this Ukrainian singer who came in and she cut it. And then I read that they were kind of not wanting to re-record the strings or re-record any of the orchestral parts. So you had to learn it almost note for note and go in there because her vocals bled through. So you almost had to cover up what she was doing.
1: You know, it's interesting you say that because I've never heard that, but it might explain why the producer would not give me any freedom. I just thought he was a control freak, you know, and he would
0: No, he was cheap. He was just cheap. Yeah, he didn't want to re-record anything.
1: Well, we might have to blame Mike Curb because I think it was his budget.
0: Oh, it's the music industry. They're all cheap when it comes to pushing, you know, shove.
1: Yeah. But I was so frustrated because my instincts were trying to take me in other directions, just little inflections or a different little change of the melody, and he wasn't having it. It had to be exactly as I had learned it from this woman's vocal. And that was a little bit frustrating, and I had to go into the ladies' room at one point on a break and, like, collect myself because it really had me unnerved to be so heavily controlled and not given any freedom to interpret, you know?
0: Yeah.
1: So I had to find my own way, but singing it every inflection exactly as I had learned it. So,
0: well, I think it's true. And if it's not, I think we're going to make it true now because I like that story.
1: I do too. I do too. Can you imagine all these years later? And that's the first time I've heard that angle. So
0: yeah,
1: it makes sense. Yeah. It makes sense. But yeah, I sang it on the very track that she did.
0: Well, people don't realize, like, for those that aren't musicians, they have to almost compare it to, like, a karaoke track. Like, you have to come in and sing within the pocket, and you can't deviate because they're not going to follow you. You know, a band follows you, and you're stuck. You're just, it's cement. Yeah.
1: Right.
0: Oh, man. Now, it's kind of interesting because you did bring that up, that Joseph Brooks, who wrote the song, he was a famous ad jingle writer, and he had his own demons that came out later. But knowing now what you know, maybe he wasn't that control freak. Because I know I've read that you said that he was very uncomfortable. He made, like, a very uncomfortable working environment for you.
1: He did, and not just me. He was kind of known for it. I think maybe a lot of insecurities. You know, he had huge success in the jingle business, but he really wanted into show business. He really wanted that movie, and he starred in his own movie. You know, and wrote all the music for it and another movie too. And what I didn't know when I did that record is that Mike Curb had promised him my follow-up single and recording like 3 or 4 others of his songs. And I had no say in any of that. That was a commitment made when I wasn't, you know, I didn't have a voice in it. So, you know, that's sort of how it was back then. And I was just a green kid basically that didn't think I could even say anything about it. Just do what you're told.
0: Yeah. Back then it kind of sort of was that way. It didn't matter. You had a famous last name or it didn't matter any of that. You still kind of had to go through the same thing. And how was he with you? How was Joseph with you? Was he respectful with you?
1: No, he wasn't.
0: No?
1: He was nasty. He made me cry.
0: And
1: then after the song was such a big hit, I did interviews and he did interviews, and I was asked, I never saw this coming, but you know, you always have some sort of interpretation of a song so you can really connect with the lyrics. You don't just sing to sing, you know.
0: Absolutely.
1: At least I don't. And somebody asked, who were you singing to? Like, you know, it was so emotional. Who were you singing to? Your boyfriend? And I wasn't expecting that question. I should have anticipated, but I wasn't. And so I just told the truth, which is that I sang the song like a prayer, that for some reason the lyrics lent themselves to what felt to me like I was singing to God. And I never had this agenda. I never wanted to come off like I was trying to push something on people.

0: And like I said, anyone, you can go Google his name and the song and you'll see what I'm talking about. And but I heard the first time you cried for a happy reason, though. You heard it the first time was in a car and you had to pull over.
1: You know, I mean, I was 21, but I was a young 21.
0: Oh, God, I'd cry now. I don't care. It's your song on the radio. Hello.
1: And I was with my best friend, you know, in my own car with my best friend. And the radio's on. You're listening to your favorite songs. And on comes me.
0: Yeah.
1: And we looked at, we're like, ah! And I pulled over and we were like, oh! It was a thrill. It was a thrill.
0: Yeah. Oh, that's so amazing. And a memory that you will always have. And just where were you the first time? And it's just an incredible, it could have been anywhere. That's a nice one. And I cannot believe that You Light Up My Life is celebrating its 50th birthday next year. And you've said that you started the interpretation, you were singing to God, but you've also said that it has evolved for you over the years, the song, the meaning, how you sing it. How has it evolved? What do you think now when you perform it?
1: Something different almost every time I sing it. I really am locked into one thing and I sing. It would get a little stale if I did, I think. But, you know, there are times when sometimes I key in to some faces that I can see in the front row. You know, I'll see a couple, like, lean in and take each other's, you know, hands, and I'll see tears. Mm-hmm. And I just connect to their experience of the song. You know, just for me over the years, over 50 years, and I hope this would be true of anyone who takes their spiritual life seriously, my concept of God has expanded. You know, I think I maybe understand less than I ever have about how it all works. I just know that, you know, I know that it's there, and I know that I'm loved, and that I am supported, and that I am taken care of, and I am grateful. And sometimes that's all I need to understand, and I can sing that song with such deep joy. You know, I mean, just the concept of light coming into my darkness is a very spiritual concept, you know.
0: Beautifully said.
1: Yeah, sometimes I have a fear that I'm dealing with, and then I sing that song, and it reminds me that I don't need to dwell on fear. That I've always been supported and loved and cared for, and it has always been okay. You know,
0: it's a great
1: place to go every time I sing that song.
0: Wonderful. Now, do you still believe in the DJ curse, the wedding DJ kind of curse?
1: Well, I don't know what the wedding DJ.
0: Well, that it was played so much. I think there was never a wedding for about maybe 15, 20 years after that, that it either wasn't the first dance, the daughter and, you know, the father dance, whatever dance. You were everywhere.
1: Yeah, and I sang it at a lot of weddings myself.
0: Oh, no.
1: Yeah. So what I thought you were getting at, but it was something different. I thought that there is a curse about winning Best New Artist Grammy.
0: There is. I didn't want to bring that up. I really was going to, and I was like, I don't know if I should bring that up, because it's like there is that curse, and I didn't know how you felt about that.
1: Well, you know, I'm not. I know that there are people who, I mean, for anybody that doesn't know, they would say that if you won Best New Artist, that it was pretty much the end of your success. And, you know, it isn't that I had a lot of big hit records after that. I had some success in country and contemporary Christian, and I continued to work over the 50 years as much as I've wanted to work. So it wasn't a curse in that it shut down my career, but I didn't have another big hit, which it's on another interview, somebody was very sheepishly mentioning one hit wonders. And he was like, I don't mean that as a slight. And I'm like, I don't take it as a slight. You know, I mean, how many people have a hit that most people have heard of? It's a blessing to me. And it opened the doors for 50 years of a really wonderful career, and yet not so insane that I couldn't be the kind of mother I wanted to be to my four kids. I think I have had a beautiful life, and I don't look back at any of it with regret.
0: Wonderful. And like you said, how many people, one hit wonder, that doesn't really sum up exactly the magnitude of that song and you. I mean, think about it. You outdid the Beatles. I mean, you were made history by doing something no one had

ever done before. 10 consecutive weeks, Billboard number one. You sold over 4 million copies. You were listed, I think there's like so many different accolades you got. Number 51 on the most wonderful, whatever. I mean, there's so many. And I think, you know what? You don't need much more after that. I mean, what more do you need? Let's not be greedy. But you did do more. You did do more. And I want to talk about all the other things because there's so much more to talk about. I'm going to take a little break, but I'm Doreen Taylor, and you're listening to The Scene with Doreen on Philadelphia's number one talk radio station, Talk 860 WWDB, and seen weekly on the nationally syndicated television show Daily Flash. I've been chatting with singer, actress, author Debbie Boone. And when we come back, we're going to talk more about her eclectic career, making the leap from song to stage, and much more. Don't go anywhere. Hey guys, it's Doreen Taylor. 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

0: Group family and Earn Weekly right here on Philly's number one talk radio station, Talk 860 WWDB. I'm your host, Doreen Taylor, and I'm having a great sit-down with singer and actress Debbie Boone. Coming out of break, you heard a montage of hit songs, but not by my guest today. However, she is very much involved with every clip I just played. Debbie, okay, making history by topping the Billboard charts for 10 consecutive weeks. Okay, selling millions of records. Okay, starring on and off Broadway. Yeah. And yet your biggest musical contribution may come in the way of drumming. And for those of you who have no idea what I'm talking about, because some people out there, they have musical knowledge, some don't. You have made your name, and I think every drummer pretty much that's worth their weight, you know, in whatever, they know your name. Pat Boone, Debbie Boone.
1: It's a drum fill. It's a drum fill that every single drummer knows. And if you ask, give me a Pat Boone, Debbie Boone, they know. Bop, bop, bada, bop. Pat Boone, Debbie Boone. And when I first heard it, I was in Nashville and I was doing a country record and the musician said, you know, there's a drum fill named Pat Boone, Debbie Boone. I had no idea. I was like, what? Explain that to me. I mean, I wasn't even sure I knew what a drum fill was, the terminology at that point. And so they told me, and I just thought that is maybe the coolest thing I have ever heard and that I'm associated with a drum fill. And all those years I've known, and I've never done anything with that information. And now in my show, a special song has been written and a video made. And it's about the Pat Boone, Debbie Boone drum fill called Every Drummer Knows My Name. And I have such a blast doing that song. And on the screen, it shows things about my career over the years, but it also is infused with the most famous drummers you could ever hope to get playing a Pat Boone, Debbie Boone drum fill. I mean, Paul McCartney's drummer, Abraham Laboreal, and John Ferraro, and oh my gosh, so many incredible drummers that just gave me their time and sent me a video to use for this thing. And the audience loves it, and most people in the audience have never heard of such a thing. So it's very fun. I'm glad you knew.
0: Oh, yeah. I didn't know. I'm not a drummer. I've interviewed a lot of drummers. I love when I'm researching a guest and I find out something I had no idea about. And I've had it used in songs that I've done myself. I've heard it a million times on so many songs. Sure. It's probably the most used drum fill ever, I think people say. So you hear it all the time, but I had no idea that it was all because of you and your dad.
1: It's so crazy. You go on YouTube and you'll find, you know, tutorials. The top 10 drum fills every drummer should know. And one of the first few is a Pat Boone, Debbie Boone.
0: Oh, it's amazing. Now, in your song that was written for you, how many times is that in there? How many drum fills are there of the Pat
1: Boone?
0: Good. I'm hoping.
1: Oh, yeah. My friend who wrote the material was very sensitive about that, and it's all throughout the song, and her lyrics are just so great. She's so gifted, and I just, it came out better than I could ever have dreamt, and the audience just loves it.
0: I can imagine why. And it's just so, I love that. And what a way to be immortalized. You know, like I said, you could do all these other things, but that, it will follow you forever and ever.
1: Yeah, I'm pretty proud of it. Pretty proud of it.
0: And it combines you and your dad. I know you're so big with family that you are immortalized that way too. And that is really nice.
1: It is really nice. Yeah. There wouldn't be that fill. It wouldn't be a drum fill if it weren't for my dad.
0: No, or you. There you go.
1: There's a line in the song that says, and I wouldn't have a drum fill if my name was Cher.
0: I love it. Oh, yeah, that's great. Oh, well, speaking of famous names and being, you know, all of that incorporated, I want to just touch very quickly that you shared a very close relationship with your mother-in-law, Rosemary Clooney, and so much so that you honored her after her passing with a wonderful tribute album called Reflections of Rosemary. And I wanted to say that, and I know you shared for 30 years plus that you shared a very unique bond with her.
1: Yeah. Very, very grateful. I don't think a day goes by that I don't think about her and miss her. It's such a gift. I mean, my husband is fantastic. We're married coming up on 47 years.
0: September. Wow, congratulations. That's bigger than almost anything.
1: But to become a part of her family and get to know her and be sort of mentored by her the years that we worked together, it was just a gift beyond anything I could have imagined for myself. And also, she was just the most amazing grandmother to my four kids, who felt cherished and loved by her and adored her. And they went on the road with her. We did Christmas tours together, and my kids were all in the act. It was a big family Christmas show for 8 years. And experiences that they had doing that, that they'll never forget and that we all cherish. But I'm also just a fan. You know, a true fan. I just love the way that woman sang and the way she interpreted song lyrics blew me away, and her simplicity and elegance. It was quite a gift to be able to be around her.
0: Mm. Now, having that unique, you know, perspective to be that close to her and have those memories. Do you have a personal memory that you still carry with you every day? Something maybe that maybe nobody would have ever even thought of, but you just hold it so, it was so dear to you.
1: You know, I think there's a song in the album. We used a Randy Newman song called Home, I'll Be Home. And, mm-hmm. and the reason that I used that song is that countless times, we do this at my house now with my family, but we had Sunday dinner at Rosemary's home every Sunday. I'd bring my kids, my husband and I would bring the kids over, her other kids and their kids, and we would all have Sunday dinner together. And she had a chair that was her chair in the living room, and you would walk through the kitchen and round the corner, and she would be in her chair, and she would see her grandkids coming through the door, and just her arms would go, my babies. And they would all just come and flop down and hug her. And she would just love them up so well and ask them all about what was going on in their lives. And just to have your kids have that other, you know, that other person that isn't you, validating them, listening to them, encouraging them. I mean, she was the most generous person. The Christmases that she gave them were insane, but the love was the thing. The love that she gave my kids and gave all of us. And so that song was just a way of, like, that felt like home to all of us, to just come around the corner of the kitchen and see those arms wide open, so happy to see any one of us come through that door. That's unforgettable.
0: What a beautiful, beautiful memory. And I want to just put a pin there because I don't think there's anything more that we can say to top that. So I want to take a little bit of a break and come back. I'm Doreen Taylor, and you're listening to The Scene with Doreen on Philadelphia's number one talk radio station, Talk 860 WWDB. I have been chatting all hour with singer, actress, and author Debbie Boone. And after we come back from break, we're going to dive into her latest project on screen. What's up next on tap for the illuminating performer? And we're going to wrap it all up. Don't go anywhere.
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3: Did I ever tell you about my first love?
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4: Mama Cougar.
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0: 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I'm your host, Doreen Taylor, and I've been chatting with singer, author, and actress Debbie Boone. Coming out of break was a small clip from her latest movie, 6 Days in Evergreen, available now everywhere on Amazon Prime. Debbie, congratulations on your new movie, 6 Days in Evergreen, and you play the role of June, the wise mama cougar. only one year though, a little older.
1: Yeah. It was all very tame.
0: Yes. And it now, it's wonderful. The story is all about this coming to terms with music and coming back to town and finding, yourself and past loves. And I wonder if you had any of that past experience, I'm just saying, in your own life a little bit.
1: Sure. I think everybody, no matter if you're in entertainment or not, it's just part of the human journey. Is you kind of lose yourself and then you come back and look at places where you maybe went off track a little bit, and you find yourself again, and your perspective has changed, and you're a little older, a little wiser, and you make different choices based on the things that you can now see clearly that you couldn't see when you were young. This is such a story of redemption, you know. I mean, there are so many people that think mistakes they've made have ruined their lives, and that there's no getting through it and beyond it to fulfillment. But I think it's always important to have the courage to go back and see where you were wrong and admit it, and find a way to make things right again. You know, if you did things that you have regrets, then make it right if you can, if you possibly can, and move on in freedom instead of the bondage of your past.
0: Now, have you ever had that? Now, have you had something where you've made amends and you've had to go back and you felt that you needed to do that to move forward?
1: Absolutely. Yeah. I mean, not everybody does it, but I highly recommend it.
0: Yes. I would think so.
1: Yeah, and it can be scary, and sometimes things that plague you that you go back and you want to say, hey, I did not treat you well, or I did this, and I'm really sorry, how can I make it right? Oftentimes, you know, your heart's pounding out of your chest and wondering if they'll forgive you or if they even want to see you, and you find out that you've created this big divide that never was there, and that somebody loves you and always has, and you wasted years of not having that person in your life because you thought that you had, alienated yourself from somebody. And that happens to a lot of people. If I'm learning anything in this part of my life, is that there's so much that I didn't know and thought I did. And then, to have the courage to go back and say, I want to try to see things differently. I want to hear your side of the story. And what, how did you interpret this thing that we went through, and able to see things in a new way, and there's a lot of healing in it. There really is. So, I'm trying not to be a person that gets stuck in their ways and thinks that I've got the answers, and if you don't agree with me, then just life's too short, and I've proven myself wrong too many times.
0: Now, have you ever wanted to make amends with someone, but you never got the chance?
1: No, not really.
0: Good. Really. That's a good thing to be. Yeah,
1: it's a really good thing. I had potential. There were times when I wanted to blow up a relationship, because I was angry, and been so glad that I had people around me saying, don't do it. Don't do it. It's not worth it. You'll regret it. And to be able to have been able to listen to that and just not lose friendships, relationships that are very meaningful over small disagreements. It just isn't worth it.
0: Oh, so true. And I do have to say, you're still putting those beautiful pipes to good use because you're out there performing still in select cities across the country. And you're so eclectic in your shows. And over the years, you've amassed so many different musical genres. You've had, let's see, you've had pop, AC, gospel, standards, even Broadway. Do you have a favorite?
1: Well, I can't really say that I have a favorite because a good song is a good song to me. You know, if I really connect with a song, like, you know, I was just in a Tammy Wynette tribute PBS special that'll air in October, and I learned a song of hers that I'd never even heard before, and I loved crawling into that song and making it mine, but in honor of her. I love country music. I come from it with my grandfather, and, you know, my dad grew up in Nashville. I love country music. I love, you know, contemporary Christian music, and now I'm doing a project with some friends of this beautiful French worship music called Taizé that will release. It's so beautiful, and I think people are just going to really find it so healing and soothing. But if I were to pick one area, the American Songbook, the standards that we all know and love that are tied, you know, tried and true, and that you can reinvent them in a million different ways because they're just really good songs. I just did a tribute to Tony Bennett here in New York. That's why I'm in my friend's apartment right now. And it was two shows honoring Tony Bennett with the best of the American Songbook songs. And, you know, to just sink your teeth into a beautiful old standard and beautiful lyrics that are so well-crafted and melodies that are just unforgettable, it's pretty special.
0: It is. And like I said in the beginning, you're approaching a milestone birthday later this month. And looking back, what's the biggest change you've seen in yourself over the past bump years?
1: I think maybe the biggest change for me is just a sense of being okay, you know, not trying so hard to get it right, that it really is okay, and just relax, know that it is well. I mean, we talked about this with my interpretation of You Light Up My Life. I've just come to a place of not having to have all the answers, but knowing that love is always the answer. And if I am acting in a way that isn't demonstrating love to somebody, I'm wrong. I'm just wrong. And if I am connecting through love and loving things and service to other people, then I'm getting it right. And it doesn't make me better than or less than. It just makes me right-sized in this world doing what I'm supposed to be doing.
0: Yeah, that's beautiful. And I think on that, I want everyone to visit DebbieBoone.com, get her upcoming tour dates, get new music, watch her in the new movie, 6 Days in Evergreen, available now on Amazon Prime, and just stay connected to everything that is the lovely and talented Debbie Boone. And also reach out to her and wish her a happy birthday, because it's a big one.
1: Oh,
0: it's been wonderful to have you. And there's so much going on in the PBS special that you have coming up. So please, I know you're going to be doing many, many more things. Anytime you want to come back on the show, you have an open invite.
1: Thank you.
0: Oh, you're lovely. And please,
1: such a lovely show. Thank you.
0: Oh, thank you. You know what? Lovely show for a lovely person. It all is very lovely today.
1: Yay. We're getting it right.
0: Well, thank you so much for being so inspirational and showing people that you don't have to go by the playbook of sometimes of Hollywood and the music industry. You can actually do it the other way and be on top. And it's really nice to see that.
1: Thank you, Doreen.
0: Have a wonderful day.
1: You too.
0: Bye. Well, that's all the time we have for today. I'd like to thank my guest, the wonderfully talented Debbie Boone. And I'd like to thank you, the listeners, for tuning in here each week, 8 a.m. Thursday mornings. And if you want to catch up with this show, listen to all of our other shows, or just see what we're doing, visit us online at thescenewithdoreen.com. On behalf of Matt, myself, and the rest of the Scene with Doreen crew, see you next week.

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0: She's an absolute professional with a homegirl feel. Welcome to the Bishop Mary Show with Bishop Mary Foy Palmer, where she will discuss both religious and secular topics with various guests from all walks of life. 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
2: And top of the morning to you. Good morning, good morning, good morning. We are so grateful that you are here. We're sorry that we're starting just a few minutes late, but we're thankful to God for being here safely. And we're grateful to have our guests live in the studio with me, Dr. Oxman. And Brother Marcus is joining, I believe, us online. And I'm trying to pull up some info while I'm also doing three different things all at once. Oh, he is there. Okay. All right. Good morning. Amen. I was looking to see you, but God bless you. We're thankful for this show. We're going to get right to it. Of course, we're going to be hearing from Sports Talk Terry on the Eagles win. I am wearing my shirt. Hey, Saquon Barkley. Yes, I promise that every win that they win, we wear our Eagles gear.
3: How about when they lose?
2: When they lose, I might still be a fan, you know, because you still have to show support even when things aren't always right. But we'll talk about that later. And certainly we want to, of course, give credence and take a moment to pause for those who suffered 9/11, which was our 25th anniversary of celebrating when, not celebrating, but celebrating those who put their lives in danger to protect those who were lost. Yes. 2,977 people died with the Twin Towers, but additional 4,000 or so people have died from the effects of Ground Zero. And so this was a big year, 25th anniversary, all kinds of celebrations. I was at the one at Mount Airy Church of God in Christ. If you need to see it on Facebook, please go back and look at it. Fabulous concert, wonderful remarks. And of course, we were happy to honor those who are our first responders, police, fire, EMTs, ER docs and all, and those that were able to provide those services to those in need. So we thank God for the survival of 9/11 and that our nation is still here. Come on, somebody. And we're not still feeling the entire effects of war. So we're going to get right to it. But I like this song, but I did it by the greatest of all times, Stevie Wonder. Come on here, because we usually do Red Hot Chili Peppers for the doc here. But I figure we might want to hear a little Black Soul on this one this morning. Here we go.

0: Hey, hey, hey. You reach a higher ground. Hey.
1: I know.
0: That song by Stevie Wonder. Of course, we know that it is Red Hot Chili Peppers.
2: Well, it was Stevie first.
0: I know it was Stevie first. But, you know, Red Hot Chili Peppers decided to do their little version and of a different hue. But it wasn't bad, though. They was jumping all around a lot more than Stevie was. Higher ground, but we are grateful to have live in the studio with me today, Dr. David Oxman. We have our medical moment with him today.
2: Pleasure to be here, Mary.
0: Absolutely. And we're so grateful that he is here talking about something very, very seriously, transplant.
2: Right.
0: And the gift of life. I have in my congregation one person who got a kidney transplant is doing very, very well. So I'm grateful to God. And then I have some dear friends that were waiting on kidney transplants, which seems to be the primary one that I'm hearing about, who have been waiting 10, 11, 12, 13 years. And I know one young lady who had a transplant, everything went on for 4 years, then she rejected. And she had to get a second one, and she seems to be doing well. So it is a necessity. And it does not always mean that someone has to die, right?
2: That's right. And we can talk about live donor transplantation. I think the reason why I wanted to talk about this this subject is because, you know, transplantation is it's not just a miracle of modern science, but there's something miraculous on a personal level about transplantation. It's about incredible acts of generosity and about the connection that people have between others, including people that they'll never meet in their life. So it's, I think it's miraculous on a scientific and on a spiritual level as well.
0: Absolutely. And for those that do give the supreme sacrifice, why is it so necessary for people to be organ donors?
2: Well, there are right now there are millions of people, like you described, waiting on the transplant list. And while there is, like for kidney transplants, people can receive kidneys from living donors, the vast majority of transplants are still received from people who have died and before they died have made their wishes known that they would like to help others if possible.
0: So when you hear the phrase gift of life, to you, what does that mean as a doctor?
2: Well, you know, I've been on both sides of this equation, right? Every day I take care of people who would not be alive if not for the generosity of someone else to take a tragedy and turn it into something meaningful. And I have been also at the bedside consoling families who have lost a loved one, sometimes under the most tragic of circumstances, and have found in that moment an opportunity to make something meaningful of that tragedy. So when I think about the gift of life, I think of someone taking that moment of tragedy and turning it into something meaningful.
0: Absolutely. How are you able to, you know, you said you're at the intersection. Have there been times where a patient was not an organ donor, but the family could then decide to be a blessing to those in the waiting?
2: Right. So some in this country, people need to designate before death that they would like to be an organ donor. But many people have never made that decision in life. And often we will turn, and not necessarily me, the doctors, but the people in charge of the organ allocation, will ask them, you know, what were this person's values? Do you think if they were able to know what was happening right now in this moment, do you think they would opt for donation? So while I would recommend to everyone who's listening who wants to be an organ donor to make those wishes known on your driver's license, but also tell your family what your wishes may be.
0: Now, there is a time where someone can be brain dead. And families are hoping for them to wake up and be able to come back. And that seems to be kind of a roller coaster kind of ride because It's my understanding, having been in the room where they say there's no activity, they've done all the tests and there's no response, and pretty much the machine is keeping them alive. Sometimes it's hard for people to accept that.
2: How can
0: you help them to feel like, although their loved one has transitioned, mm-hmm. in medical terms, not yet because the machine's mm-hmm. keeping them alive, but how can you help them to understand that the pride could be that they would be living on in someone else, particularly if they're not an organ donor?
2: Well, that's a great question, Bishop Mary, and I want to talk a little bit about the concept of brain death because it is confusing.
0: Mm.
2: Until recently, I mean about 70, 80 years, there was only one way to die, right? There was when your heart stopped. And now we have this, because we have things like ventilators to keep people alive, we have this thing called brain death, which I want to make clear is the most devastating kind of injury to the brain. There are lots of people who may suffer serious injuries to the brain, but brain death is its category in and of itself, where in effect, all brain activity has ceased, including the very basic functions of the brain in the part of the brain we call the brainstem that allows people to breathe. This subset of brain injuries is one that we can say without a doubt no one can recover from. The thing of it is that people, if they're in the hospital when they are brain dead, they still have their heart beating. Mm-hmm. And this can be incredibly disorienting to a family. How can you say my loved one has passed? I'm looking at them. Their heart is beating.
0: Mm.
2: Air is being blown in and out of their lungs. I don't quite understand. And that can sometimes be a hard concept. I think you can explain it on all different kinds of levels, depending on what kind of explanation people are looking for. But I think on the most basic level, you can explain that this is a case where beyond any certainty, someone is not going to wake up from.
0: And because people see the heart beating, the mm-hmm. breathing,
2: mm-hmm.
0: they have a sense that they're still here.
2: That's right.
0: And it's very, very, I've been in the room when people have finally said, you know, there's nothing else you can do. Of course, a lot of times it's a decision of the insurance company because that's a very expensive time when someone is on life support. And I've been there when,
2: I'm gonna push back on that.
0: Okay.
2: Insurance companies have done a lot of things, and we can do a whole show on insurance companies. But I will say that this is a situation where money is absolutely not involved. And I also want to make something else clear. As an ICU doctor, there is a bright line between the doctors taking care of your loved one and the people involved with the organ donation. Completely separate, right? And that's important because you don't want to believe that your doctor has somehow kind of split loyalties, is thinking on the one hand, well, they're taking care of my loved one, but they're also, you know, eyeing up their kidneys or something for somebody else. There's a complete...
0: We have seen enough horror movies.
2: Exactly right. There is a complete separation. And I've been in some situations where I even got a little bit irritated with the organ procurement people because, you know, they need to stay away. And I am taking care of that patient and their family until the very end. And that is my sole responsibility.
0: That means you're a great doctor. I'm just going to say that. We can give him a hand because not everybody is like that. You know what I'm saying? And I know that for a fact.
1: Absolutely.
0: You're eyeing up your kidneys, or eyeing up your liver. What about those eyes? Right. You know.
1: The interesting part is a lot of times people are afraid to put their information as, I want to be a donor because of that reason.
2: Right.
1: Maybe something's going to happen to me,
2: right.
1: or, you know.
2: Exactly.
1: Right. Some group of people are watching. They're looking at my license and they're running through a system. You know, because you hear about that all the time. I'm not going to sign nothing to give my eyes, my heart, my lung, my nothing. And so, you know, is there a myth behind that for those of us that, you know, kind of, you know, lean towards that?
2: Well, I was just about to take out my own driver's license right here, but I think it's a little bit small to say.
1: Don't show your address.
0: Yeah, no, mine is too. I got one.
2: No, absolutely, it's a myth. Now, it's a myth born of suspicions that have, some credence to it, right? There are reasons why people don't trust medical institutions, particularly people who have been felt somehow betrayed by medicine. So I, when I hear that, I'm not saying that's crazy for people to feel that way, but I will say that's absolutely, absolutely untrue. Doctors, nurses, everyone are taking care only of that patient and their family. Now, when we become aware that someone may be at the point where donation is inevitable or going to be an option, that's when the doctors call the organ, and we have to call them by law, right? That's when we call the organ procurement services and they come in. But again, our activities are completely separate.
0: Okay.
1: I have another question for you.
2: Yeah.
1: You know, many people, they believe that they may not qualify to donate their organs because of their age or medical history. How can someone become an organ donor? And what determines whether, you know, someone's organs can be used?
2: That's great. That's a great question, Brother Marcus. What I would say is, unless there are some chronic conditions that may make it unlikely that you're going to be an organ donor, but I would not try to make that decision yourself. If you are, if this is something that you want to do, I would make that designation, and when the time comes, the doctors, the organ procurement services will assess whether it's safe. Obviously, like let's say you had a very weak heart, your heart probably wouldn't be able to be donated, but that doesn't mean that other organs may not be.
0: Oh, great. So,
2: yeah.
0: Now, for those that are, what happens when organ donations occur, when a doctor declares a time of death? You see it on all the medical shows, you know, Chicago Med and them.
2: Right.
0: You know, time of death, 1742, you know.
2: Right.
0: When someone is declared TUG, how much time are the organs viable?
2: That's a great.
0: To be able to be used if they're an organ donor.
2: So this is why the majority of organ transplants happen after someone is declared brain dead. Because when someone is declared brain dead, their heart is still beating. The blood is still pumping to their liver, to their heart, to the kidneys. So, but nonetheless, they are legally dead the same way someone whose heart has stopped would be legally dead.
1: Oh, so that's interesting.
2: So at that time, you know, after, of course, the family is ready, that patient is taken to the operating room and the organs are removed. And the reason why they can do that ethically is because the patient is already quote unquote dead. So the removal of the organs is not causing the death. That's one of one of the rules.
0: That's one of the rules.
2: That you can never
0: brain death.
2: Yes, exactly right. There is another way to donate. It's called donation after cardiac death, where maybe you have a devastating brain injury, but it's not so bad that we can call you brain dead. But it's clear and the family has made a decision that continued life support is not desired. In that case, the patient is taken to the operating room. They're taken off the ventilator and we wait until the heart stops. And in that situation, there may be limited time to harvest the organs.
0: So if someone tragically is killed in a car accident and they're considered deceased, you cannot use those organs for organ donation because usually they're extricated and then they're transported to the hospital for a more formal declaration of death. But you can't use those organs even if they are an organ donor.
2: There are some things like lenses from your eye that can be donated at any time. But the other major organs, that's right, they cannot be used.
0: Okay.
1: I have another question for you. What is one important step that every listener can take to learn more about organ donation and potentially, you know, giving someone else the opportunity to live a healthier life or a longer life?
2: I would direct people, you know, in this area, we have this wonderful organization called the Gift of Life, which is, you know, they don't only take care of families that are suffering this tragic loss and taking them through donation, but they also take care of people awaiting transplantation. Mm. And, you know, if you go on their website, there are some beautiful stories. I was just looking at it the other day. There was a story about a man who received a kidney, and then his son, unfortunately, died and became an organ donor. So the organization is about both sides of that story. And I think it can tell, if you go to the Gift of Life website, they can tell you a lot about the facts related to transplantation, as well as some of the stories of people who have been on both sides of that equation.
0: So could you briefly share one heart, one story you can remember in your, of course, it's more prominent with you in the ICU or the ER, where you saw that kind of a handoff where it was a glorious moment?
2: Well, you know, I think one thing that sticks with me, you know, every death is a tragedy, Bishop Mary, but the death of a young person is a special tragedy. And unfortunately, in this day and age, we're seeing too many young people who have died of deaths related to drug overdose.
0: Oh, wow.
2: And you see a young person there who in every way has a young and healthy body. But sadly, because they had a cardiac arrest, their damage is devastated beyond all repair. And so you can imagine how emotional that is with the family.
0: Of course, of course.
2: And I've seen several cases where families have, in the midst of that overwhelming tragedy, decided to try to make some meaning out of it.
0: Wow.
2: And, you know, and then I get a letter in the mail from the Gift of Life. And it tells me, it doesn't give me names.
0: Right.
2: But they say, you know, your patient so-and-so has, you know, basically saved 3, 4, 5 people's lives with that gift.
0: Wow. That's kind of, gets a little tickle in the throat. Because even though it was their loss, somebody else gained. And that is probably one of the best ways. I have seen, of course, I don't think there's any time, if anyone goes online, that you haven't seen what they call the honor walk. For those who have probably been there for a moment and the family has finally decided now to donate their organ. And it's so heartwarming to see all of the staff lining up with the families.
2: You've seen that in the hospital, too.
0: I have seen it.
2: It's an incredibly moving. Moving
0: it is,
2: experience.
0: If you don't have no feeling, you will definitely have after that. I've been there when they said pray over the body, and now we're walking with the parents, or family, lives, or whomever, to that door where you know they're going into the operating room to donate their organs. It is heroic.
2: I was thinking, you know, miracles is more your department than my department. But I will say that I certainly, when I see moments like that, it feels miraculous.
0: It does.
2: The connection that we all have to each other.
0: And what I've saw, even with that particular family, they wanted to meet two parts of the person's work were shared. And they wanted to meet the recipients.
2: Yes.
0: And they met the young man who got their son's liver. And, you know, they have a bond that will last forever. And the mother has embraced him and said, he's my adopted son. And they share, and there's a community that comes from that. and they are still together. And then when mom transitioned, he was there when he spoke at her funeral and said, I wouldn't be alive today if her son hadn't given me a life and I didn't get to love her as a mother. And although it was for five short years in my life, I will forever be grateful. And it was just, I couldn't even preach. I did preach, but I was, you know, I was trying to, you know, be strong and show all the discomfort, and it was wearing me out. But it was just a wonderful, wonderful moment where they were able to connect. And that just made it a much more beautiful experience. So for those of you that are hearing and listening today and are thinking, what I can do, Brother Marcus already asked the question, you can go to the Gift of Life.
1: Yeah.
0: The website is very easily readable. You can talk with your doctor. You could talk. And then after you talk with your doctor about what you could possibly donate, then you would want to talk with your family and make sure that those things are clear, particularly if it's a time of natural transition or, God forbid, a tragedy where your family has to make the decision because your body is still alive, but your soul is already gone to glory. So we give God praise for Dr. Oxman. I'm telling you, I didn't even look at my phone because everybody's ringing my phone and blowing up with questions. But this is a very important thing, particularly in the African-American community. And so we want to encourage you, if that's something you would like to do, please continue to make sure that your family and those know of your wishes, your doctors and others, in your living will, in your medical will, whatever the will is, make sure that they know that you are a doctor who is an organ donor. And we are so grateful for that opportunity to be able to do it. As always, Doc brings some of the best things, so we'll see what he's going to bring with us next month, right?
2: I'll start working on it right now.
0: He's going to start working on it right now, particularly over the winter. You know, we got to talk about some chronic things that could go wrong if we're not doing what we need to do for our best life. As always, Dr. Oxman, thank you for your medical moment here.
2: Oh, it's great to be here.
0: On the Bishop Mary Show, live in the studio. And we'll hope that the next time you come, Brother Marcus will be here because we cut up a little bit differently.
1: I know. I tell you.
0: We thank God for you. And so don't forget, check out Gift of Life. Thank you, Doctor. We appreciate you so much. And right now we're going to hit with Sports Talk Terry. I believe he is on the line telling us the E-A-G-L-E-S. And I spelled it right.
1: There you go. Y'all better stop.
3: Wow. Good morning, everybody. Good morning. Sports Talk Terry with your Philly Sports Update. So week one of the new look Eagles post the A.J. Brown era wasn't as smooth offensively as some would have liked. There were some moments. Dontavian Wicks with a career-long 64-yard catch on a nice breadbasket drop pass from Jalen Hurts. Smitty, three catches, 53 yards. Saquon Barkley, about 5.5 yards to carry, 80-plus yards on the ground. Three touchdowns all in all. Dallas Goedert with a big day, but it was that defense that showed up. Jalen Carter with the blocked extra point and the forced fumble. Jahai Campbell with the sack. And Zach Vaughn all over the field compiling 12 tackles. This is going to be a team, from what you see early on, that's going to have some wrinkles in the offense to work out. But the defense came to play as the Eagles hold on to win 24-22 and line up next week on the road with a favorable matchup against Robert Saleh and the Tennessee Titans, who lost yesterday. So get an opportunity to maybe right the ship before the schedule gets exponentially harder, where they have some heavy hitter games lined up on the schedule coming back from that game. In other news, the Philadelphia Phillies, who went into a game weekend set against the Atlanta Braves,

0: off the play. Doesn't look like they're going to catch Atlanta for the division. So now they have to fight for the wild card. And what that means is they have to stay ahead of the Chicago Cubs in order to make sure that they get some home games for the wild card playoffs round, which will happen in about 2.5 weeks. So we'll be watching to see what they do there. All in all, very busy weekend. First big sports weekend of the fall. But always good when the home teams win. So good wins for both teams yesterday. Just make sure we keep a close eye on what they do and see how they look going forward. That's all I have this week. Make sure you guys check us out every single Monday right here on the Bishop Murray Show. And you can find me on all social media platforms at Sports Talk Terry.
1: And we thank you so much, Sports Talk, and we're grateful that you join us to talk all about Philly sports. I am wearing my Eagles gear because it is E-A-G-L-E-S, Eagles, and we won yesterday. I can't help it. Yeah. I'm going to be doing it. Now, it's kind of a conflict because our next guest, I should be in a different color, but I'll tell you that in a minute right after this.

0: Me. Hey, what a nice way to start on a Monday morning that has been hectic and crazy, especially here in Philadelphia. But I am hippopotamus happy because we have first time here on the Bishop Mary Show, and not the last, based upon our conversation, the world-renowned Chef Val Knight. We are grateful that she is here, right here on the Bishop Mary Show. Woo!
1: Yes, welcome. Welcome to the show.
0: And let me tell you why I should be in another color. Okay, because we are blue and white. Actually, I'm her big sister, kind of, sort of, in the Alpha Omega chapter of the finest sorority, Zeta Phi Beta Sorority Incorporated.
2: And she,
0: she's a new inductee into ours. And we're just like,
2: I am doing amazing. Thank you guys for having me.
0: Absolutely. Now, Chef, I'm going to ask you just like an old folk would say, who are your peoples? Where is your hails from? Because crime minds want to know.
1: Mm-hmm.
0: Where were you born?
2: Okay. Wait, can you guys hear me?
0: Can you hear me? We can hear you. Yes. Can you hear us?
1: Can you hear us?
2: Okay. So, yeah, I am originally from Jersey City, New Jersey. You know, and ironically, I'm not a Jets fan. I used to be a avid Denver Broncos fan. I know that's
1: crazy. All right.
2: Look, people are going to be like, wait a minute, why are you all over the place? Let me move this down to the other side so I can here we go. So people are going to be like, wait a minute, how are you from Jersey and a Denver Broncos fan? Right. It's just...
0: It's stuck with you.
2: Hey, you
1: it
2: know,
1: is what it is.
2: And it just so happened way back in the day, and people remember this. When I say way back in the day, I used to date Ricky Nateel. That was one of the three amigos from Denver way back when, him and Vance Johnson and those guys. So that is kind of how that happened. Like, growing up, I wasn't a fan of anybody, to be honest with you. But in my adult years, then I became, because I was dating somebody from Denver Broncos, obviously.

0: Well, now we understand why you're a Denver Broncos fan. Of course. You got to be there for your man. Well, we understand.
1: You know, growing up, I wasn't, you know what? I played basketball. I wasn't a football fanatic. And now I'm not. Like, so, you know, I can care less who playing.
0: Well, you got to come on. You're too close to not want to be on the green. And you just can't be too close. You know, I know they jersey got damned. Amen. But we're going to bless God for Philly. And you in Philly enough. You know,
1: and I'm always in Philly. So that's the thing that's sad. Like, you know, and all my friends are Philadelphia fans, believe it or not. They, you know, even my Jersey folks, that's a whole rivalry. Like, you know, it's all Philly, Philly, Philly, Philly. I'm like, okay. That's kind of... There
0: yes. you go. So now we know you're actually our neighbor. So I'm so glad because it's not too far to get to Jersey City. And you know where we are able to. But now you have transplanted to, I understand, Atlanta.
1: I am now in Atlanta. So I came to Atlanta in 2011, even though when I moved here, I moved from D.C. So I had been in D.C. I moved to D.C. in 1990, I moved to D.C., and I was working here because, look, a lot of people that do know this that don't know that, look, if you look at the back of my wall, I am actually, I'm also the CIO for an IT company, and I have been, I was working with IBM and kind of got moved to D.C., but I also was modeling at the same time, so I've been one of those people all over the place until I find my footing. So I ended up in D.C. and kind of the rest is history, if that makes sense.
0: No, it makes sense. So now that you are world renowned, because I asked two other chefs that I know. One is a personal chef to the Stars, so he does the Eagles and the Sixers and them. I said, you know Val Knight? Oh my God, she is like fabulous. Do you know her? And I'm like, yeah, like, you know, I got a one-on-one kind of thing going on here. He was like, God, you know, like, I just got to have a sitting and just let her see my stuff one time. I said, don't get yourself all up in a twitch. We'll work on it. She already got that on lock.
1: You know,
0: but it's like that's the response that I got, that people are very familiar with your name. They know of what you stand for. And so how do you make the transition from CIO and, you know, athlete to, you know, doing other stuff to now coming to a passion, as you said to me in our conversation, a passion of really wanting to cook and helping folks?
1: It's kind of a fluke, to be honest with you. I moved to D.C., and for most folks that don't know, Dr. Dorothy Hite, which is another motivation to move to D.C., was my mentor. Mm-hmm. So I got taken from my mom. Long story short, was introduced to her by Sandra Denise Rouse, which is no longer here. I got introduced into that. I call it that society, if that makes sense, right? Mm-hmm. So... a lot of folks came to the little small town that I was living in with my grandparents called Greene County of Utah, Alabama. And that connection, if you will, took me to Selma, Alabama when they reenacted the march in the 70s and 80s. And then I got introduced to Dr. Dorothy Hite, Coretta Scott King. And if I've turned my camera around, you can see they're all on my wall. So my history kind of changed as a result of me being taken from my mom. That I just was in and I was in company of some amazing, powerful women.
0: Wow.
1: And the motivation also going to D.C. was because Dr. Hite was there, and I was a part of the teen group. So you know part of this story, that I was also, you know, I was a Delta debutante, and I was a Zeta debutante. So this whole thing has been full circle, as you know, right?
0: Yes.
1: 40 years in the making, that I go to D.C. and just start meeting people. But then... they would come to my house. Like, people were like, hey, what are you doing after the show? Because we were doing Black Family Reunion. So most people remember Black Family Reunion. That was on the first African-American gathering, if you will, on the National Monument. So I was working with Dr. Hite in terms of the council, and I just started meeting people. As I was meeting people, they would come to the house and just have dinner. I was like, hey, I'll cook. And it was just really just like that. So, hey, I'll cook. And then I realized the people that I was cooking for were really considered high profile. But to me, they were just folks.
0: Mm.
1: You know, they wanted a good meal. Things was happening in D.C. If you went to Florida Avenue Grill, you was going to get a greasy old, you know, a greasy old piece of fat back. So if you came to my house, we're just going to get some Southern food. But I always twisted my food. Mm-hmm. And that's kind of just how it happened as a fluke. And all those folks that I was cooking for was tell somebody else, hey, we're going to be in D.C. And it just kind of grew. And that really, it just really happened around having cocktails and conversation at my house. That was just a simple gathering that kind of now, as you know, has put me in a spotlight of the international side of things. Mm-hmm. So I tell people, even when people meet me, organically it happened. And I feel like God just aligned me with the right people at the right time. And after 40 years, I'm still doing me.
0: Come on here. That's my sister. If I was there, I would be hugging you. Then we would have to sign. But
1: I know we had to do all of that. You know what I mean?
0: Absolutely. So, you know, and I talked to you about doing a series because we're going to talk about what to do and how to do it in moderation. But yesterday we were talking about particularly about making sure our hormones and things, particularly for our women.
1: Absolutely.
0: Are in balance. Amen.
1: Well,
0: why don't you talk a little bit about that and the foods that would help, because some of us may be off kilter.
1: Mm-hmm. Well, you know what? I think in part of our conversation yesterday, and I say women and men, right, mm-hmm. that obviously I'm slimmer, right? But I was at 299 pounds. Did not know I'm here in Atlanta, still traveling, doing me. And I had a heart attack in 2012.
0: Wow.
1: Long story short, is that I get rushed to, you know, the typical thing, you get rushed to the ER, they go to start doing assessments, da da da da. And they said, well, you had a silent heart attack. I don't know the difference between a silent heart attack or a massive heart attack. You know,
0: right.
1: I'm not
0: heart
1: that
0: attack.
1: Because I'm still, because I'm just doing me. You know, I'm doing stuff in the industry, not really taking care of myself, to be honest with you. I knew I was gaining weight. The people around me knew I was gaining weight. But one thing that we are afraid to talk to our brothers and our sisters about, as we're gaining weight, nobody's saying anything, right? That we're getting larger and larger and larger in life. But then on the flip side, we're not healthy because something obviously is wrong. As you heard me say previously, I've been a model. So I've modeled with Elite. I've done stuff with Zoya Model Agency. I have been all over the world. And then I'm now in an unhealthy zone.
2: Hmm.
1: So I get rushed, long story short, get rushed to the hospital. And in 2010, I got introduced to Dr. Sharon Bent-Harley. Again, another event, Mutombo had Caring for the Congo here in Atlanta. I'm at the event at the table that I was sitting at. Dr. Harley was there. And we just started talking. And we became really good friends. So when that happened, she was like, hey, come and see me. So I do the whole thing because you have a heart attack. Long as you're not in that zone, they mm-hmm. send you home.
0: Mm-hmm.
1: So they send you home. No medications. Are you good? Take some aspirin. Aspirin day keep the doctor away. No. So I see Dr. Harley. First thing she says is, let's do your blood work. And this was in 2014. So we started in 2012. I got a Pelvis in 2014. So 2012, I go to see her and she starts looking at my numbers like my stuff was off the chain. There's any medical doctor will say that there's a range that is called, you know, hey, we do testing out of a million and some Americans. There's a general range. So if you look at your blood work, there's a bracket almost like this.
0: Mm-hmm.
1: And for most folks, they want you kind of in the middle or somewhere between the left or the right. The thing that she did that was instrumental into where I am today, and we'll talk about a little bit from the health components. She said, as an African-American woman and or man, that those numbers don't really apply to us. You know why? Because we don't get tested, and we're not in the, when they're doing these, I call them experiments, if you will. But we're not a part of the conversation to say that that general number represents 75% of African-Americans. It doesn't.
0: Wow.
1: So what happens is if your numbers are all the way over here, for your body and your makeup, that might be a danger zone. or if they're too high and they're off the Richter scale. So what she did was she said, hey, for your makeup specifically, I need you in this bracket. And I need you closer to the middle than all the way to the left or the right. So what we found out, what caused a heart attack is a combination of, I was pre-diabetic, didn't know it, because I'm still doing me, you know, eating what I want to eat, doing Val. My T1s through fours. So most folks say, what are T1s? Your thyroid levels. The T1 through four is really where your hormones sit. That is what really, she said, it was off the Richter scale. My numbers were so low in certain areas and high in others. So she was like, let's put you on some thyroid medicine and get you balanced. That was the beginning of the end for me to then start looking at my life really seriously. Because again, I was reckless. You know, most of us are reckless. We're reckless in we don't exercise, we don't drink enough water, we don't eat right. And eating right, as I said to you yesterday, that's subjective. Mm-hmm. Hey, if you want a chitlin, have a chitlin every now and then.
0: yes. Y'all heard day, it live right? on the Bishop Berry
1: you know
0: show.
1: What? Not that's every okay. day. Like we can't have it every day.
0: Right? I know so that's right.
1: Want a little chitlin, a little fried chicken, have it. Because here's the thing. When we deprive ourselves of the things that we want, we crave it even more, right? So that has kind of been my motto of helping people. And I think that is what made me popular with folks because I came in with a different approach. I'm not telling you not to go, you know, you want a cocktail? Hey, double Woodford on the rocks, old fashioned, call me.
0: Go ahead, girl. Go ahead.
1: You know what I mean? But I think what made me popular with folks is the honesty and transparency of me going through life and understanding mm-hmm. that you know, it's better on the other side. Once we understand, you know, we're a canvas. And in order to you know, and art is subjective. We all know that, right? Art is subjective in a way that our canvas is unique for us.
0: That's right.
1: My stroke of the brush and your stroke of the brush are two totally different things.
0: That's right.
1: Now, and then we can paint a canvas that looks almost the same, but the footprint, just like our fingerprint, is different.
0: Hey, go ahead, girl.
1: You know what? Man, you ain't going to get along. But so long story short, that's kind of what drove me to then say, hold on a second. I don't know what I just hit. To make my voice heard and to know that I had a purpose greater than myself and understand that I had a purpose greater than myself drove me to really say, who are the most vulnerable African-Americans, period, whether you're a woman or man, right? And how could I guide people in a way that being healthy is a cool thing? We could be cool and be healthy, right? Mm-hmm. But also understand that we ain't gonna follow the yellow brick road because we don't. But I can at least say, hey, here are the bricks. They don't have to be yellow, but we got to get down the road. And the path to being healthy really drove me to talk about women's health and talk about men's health. And, you know, I'm a cancer survivor. So mm-hmm. those things all kind of start driving who I am today. It kind of got me to this platform and why, you know, that international piece just became my voice.
0: Wow.
1: And food was the driver to get me here.
0: My. And food ain't a bad thing. Let's just say that for the record. But I was so happy she could say absolutely. I could eat a little chicken, little fried chicken, little chitlin, every now and then. You know, even the Bible says a little wine for the stomach's sake, but not in excess, because you never do nothing too much. So, yes, every now and then. Now, we would talk about collard greens. And you tuned me onto something I had never thought about. You do not cook them with salt or any kind of pork product, but it's the best tasting stuff that I heard people say they've had it. I haven't had it. I'm waiting on my bowl. You can ship it or I can come get it.
1: You know what? I got you. I got you when I come back to
0: the room. But I heard that it's absolutely fabulous. And it's not like tofu and crabgrass. You know what I mean?
1: No, I don't eat tofu. And I try to tell African-Americans, stay away from soy products. Soy does not work well with us, our body makeup. So I, you know what I learned? And then I learned it by doing ceviche. So a lot of what I do is I twist food and I twist the culture of making food, if that makes sense. So what we don't realize is, and like you go to Mexico, we eat shrimp ceviche, we eat salmon ceviche, but it's all cooked with citrus acid that is from lemon, lime, and orange juice.
0: Mm.
1: So I said, well, if it works for this and they don't put seasoning on it, let's try it in our food. A little lemon juice actually almost mimics its citrus. But we don't use natural things to say, hey, let me not put sodium in my food. Let me find a different way to do things, right? Mm. So just like blending your own seasoning. Everybody can blend their own seasoning. You don't even need these big products like I have, a dehydrator. You can do it in the air fryer. You can do it in the microwave. You can do it in the oven. So it's just a blending and infusion of food that really kind of balances it where you don't miss the salt.
2: Mm.
1: Wow. We're just so used to salt, right? I hate to see a salt shake on anybody's table. Like, you grab salt shake, I'm like, no.
0: So is that the white salt or the Himalayan salt? Or there's another one out.
2: But yeah.
0: Salt, period. Salt is, so,
1: look, Brother Marcus says salt is salt, right? So we get it. That we want to stay away from salt. Salt is not good for us. Just like white refined sugars are not good for us. That's why they have brown sugar, cane sugar. There's so many things naturally that we can do. And then you want to be real cute, just get your little stevia, grow it in your own garden, go clip you some, and put it in your tea.
2: Mm.
0: Okay.
1: That's just like putting mint in your tea. You can put lemon balm in your tea. There's so many natural things that we can do that we don't have to always go to the refined things that really keeps us healthy.
0: Wow. Y'all heard a great tip about collard greens.
1: Yeah.
0: Without salt.
1: Hey.
0: And still
1: be tasty. And I feature, look, my little plug. Look, I got a plug. And okay. I'm featured at the Collard Green Festival on the 27th in Atlanta, Georgia. Never heard of it, but they actually have a collard
2: collard
0: greens. Collard
1: greens. They have a collard green festival.
2: Oh, my goodness. Is it a competition? Look, just a festival?
1: So, look, I'm not in the competition, obviously. I am doing all the VIP services. Of course I am, right? I'm doing a VIP service. I was going to be a judge. They was like, no, chef, we need you to do the VIP services. So I am doing a twist on all things collard greens. We're doing, you know, red beans and rice, collard green wrap. Look, if y'all look, the 27th, I'm only there for 2 hours. The 27th is all thing collard green, like collard green ice cream. And I'm doing a collard green infused, just a collard green and peach egg roll. Like, it's just collard greens.
2: What do you think? Wow.
0: I can't.
2: Collard green ice cream.
0: I've got some people saying, I need that recipe. Where's she going to be at? What's going on? They're blowing up my phone. I can't answer it. And I realize that I'm like my producer is saying, you know, rap, because we're close to coming out. But listen.
2: Come back.
0: She's coming back.
2: A bunch of questions.
0: Yeah, because I know we're going to spend 15 minutes on trying to figure out that collard green ice cream.
2: Oh, yeah. We're going
1: to. You know what? When I come back, though, because I've never had it myself.
0: Okay.
1: When I come back, I'll be able to say, look, I can articulate whether it was a...
2: Yeah, gotcha.
1: Like, you know what I mean? Because I'm telling you, when I saw it, I said, wait a minute, collard green ice cream.
0: I'm trying.
1: Yeah.
0: I'm going to wait to hear from you on the 27th to tell me yes or no. But I was so glad we have world-renowned Chef Val Knight, internationally acclaimed Chef Val Knight on the Bishop Mary Show for Series 1. So she's going to be coming back with Series 2. We'll try to catch her in the next 4 or 6 weeks so she can tell us about holiday foods and things that are better than what we traditionally get, and then how to get through the winter when we're not quite so busy. Without getting that sedentary stuff in us that will harm us by the time the spring comes, if we survive, don't have a heart attack, and we're still alive. Well, I'm not pushing that on nobody, but still just the same. I'm so hippopotamus happy of my little sister in Alpha Omega chapter of the finest sorority. Yes. And so I'm so grateful you were here. Thank you for honoring this old gray hair. You made my day today. I'm going to be laughing about them collard green ice cream all day. But those of you that are listening.
1: I'm going to take a picture of it and send it to you.
0: Okay. She's going to send it to us. And, of course, we're so grateful. But remember, she'll be back. Just stay tuned. Listen out. And we'll make sure that we let you know in due time. Thank you, Brother Marcus, for joining us. Looking forward to you in the studio next week.
1: Thank you for having me.
0: And I love you so, so much. Now, remember, this is what Bishop says. If you can't be good, be careful. If you can't be careful, then don't do it, boo. It may not be worth it. And some of us, if we knew then what we know now, hey, we Come may on. Not have taken on
1: Come
0: that.
1: On
0: Until next week for another fabulous show here on the Bishop Mary Show. God bless you. Be safe and be well.
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